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1: Ukraine's President Volodymyr Zelensky calls for greater pressure on Russia and stronger Europe and U.S. roles in peace talks. We hear more on the story from our international correspondent Charles de Ledesma reporting from London.
2: Volodymyr Zelensky is calling for more pressure to be put on Russia to bring Moscow onto a diplomatic track, and he's emphasizing the need for Europe to have a strong position at the negotiating table. Ukraine's leader also hopes the U.S. will be on board too. Europe needs a real and strong voice in negotiations and to be among those who will make decisions. America is ready to actively join the diplomatic process. He says he already discussed this yesterday with representatives of the U.S. president. His visit to Estonia comes amid friction over Ukrainian drones straying into the region in recent months. I'm Charles de Ledesma.
1: News and analysis at townhall.com. From Washington, I'm Keith Peters. Federal health regulators have signed off on the first new sunscreen ingredient for the U.S. market in more than 25 years. Bob Agnew reports.
3: The announcement by the Food and Drug Administration will give Americans access to a skin-protecting chemical long used in Europe. One the FDA says meets the agency's standards for protecting from dangerous sun rays while causing little irritation. It will initially be sold in the U.S. under the brand name Parcel Shield. Efforts to introduce new sunscreen products have long been delayed by the FDA's bureaucratic system for updating its list of safe drug ingredients. Bob Agnew reporting.
1: A federal judge permanently blocked Alabama from executing an inmate with nitrogen gas after declaring the method violates the ban on cruel and unusual punishment. U.S. District Judge Emily Marks issued the decision a day after an appeals court reversed a ruling that the method is constitutional. More at Town Hall.
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0: 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Ain't that right, Jim 2? Yeehaw!
1: Yeah, just curious. Do you talk like a black person when we play rap music?
0: No, but you know what? Somehow, I mean, what do you think of that country accent? That's pretty good, right? It's kind of stereotypical. I can do that much better. I don't even know how would I do a black accent, an urban accent. How would I do that?
1: You tell me, Dave. You tell me.
0: Let me see.
1: You tell me, brah.
0: I can't, you know, I don't know how to, I don't know that I could do it. I don't know, Jim. That one just rolls off my tongue, though. I mean, that just, it just rolls right off my tongue. I could do a British accent fairly well.
1: Do you do a Mexican accent when we play Latin music?
0: I can do a Mexican accent.
2: Ah, yes. It's a very good song, Jim. I love it.
0: I don't even listen to Latin
2: music. I love
0: music.
2: La Bamba. Play La Bamba again.
0: Come on, eh? You can play La Bamba. Play it again.
2: Play it again, La Bamba. That's right. Andale, andale.
0: There's certain things I can do better than others, Jim.
1: I don't think you can do
0: my talent, Jim, but don't hate me because I'm beautiful.
1: So I guess you can't do the Korean accent when we played the Girls' Generation, right?
0: I don't know.
1: Or just a really bad Asian accent. Oh, you play
2: that music again with the women. They have big eyes. I love women with the big eyes.
0: Leave me out of that one, Jim. I'm not going to get involved in that. Let's take a phone call, yes?
1: Yeah.
0: All right, let's see what Robert has to say. He's calling from Boulder Creek. You're in the air, Robert.
3: Hey, guys. Jim, lay off the accent, man. I got to tell you.
1: I'm terrible with accents, I admit.
3: But not that. I just want to throw that out there. But, Dave, I thought I was dialed into the wrong channel.
0: All right. Well, thank you for that.
3: Hot damn. First thing I was going to say, I did actually see Mandalorian.
1: Mm-hmm.
3: And, man, that should have stayed on TV. That's all I'm going to say.
1: Yep.
3: It was. Should have stayed on TV as well. Wow.
1: It wasn't made to be a movie. I think that was the problem.
3: At all. It was just should have stayed on TV. Mm-hmm. Like, you know. So anyway, the thing about the voting that kind of, you know, bugs me, right? You know, did you notice that every single Democrat that was leading at a certain point, despite how many votes they had to count, was qualified for the primary, and the math didn't match. And I don't understand how they could decide that without counting the votes. Right? But yet somehow they did it. But not in a Republican race, Kevin Kiley, he was not ever anointed as, you know, he's going to be in the race. Nope. You know, it's just kind of a weird thing. It's only the Democrats that got anointed into leading first.
1: It's almost as if they knew what the mail-in vote was going to be.
3: Yeah, isn't that weird?
1: Weird. Fascinating, right?
3: I'm of a stance. I do believe that they should be, you know, the deadline should be they should arrive at the polling station by 8 o'clock that night, and anything else gets thrown out. And you know, surprisingly, if you put like a deadline in front of people,
1: mm-hmm.
3: and you change the deadline, you know, people that it's important to will meet the deadline, right?
1: Mm-hmm.
3: I mean, that's kind of how it works, right? But, you know, I don't know. I consider, you know, maybe it's a generalization, but I feel like Democrat voters are lazy in general, right? So you know.
1: Well,
3: you know,
1: the ones that vote.
3: Whenever.
1: The dead ones, right? They're not lazy. They're just that someone else is voting for them.
3: Well, that's true. They're just lying around. Well, they're just lying around, you know.
1: Right.
3: So, yeah. So,
1: now,
3: anyway.
1: There is a U.S. Supreme Court case that basically might hold that you can't accept votes after Election Day.
3: Right.
1: And it's due before the end of the month, because the end of the Supreme Court term is usually at the end of June. It's a Mississippi case. Now, my suspicion is that the case might only apply to federal elections. It may not be like a constitutional issue or whatever, or, you know, in terms of like the

0: meaning of Election Day in the Constitution, right, might only apply to federal elections as opposed to local elections or whatever. But we'll see what happens, because if that happens, then a lot of the chicanery that goes around, at least for federal elections, won't be happening in November. Now, granted, California is, the governor and the mayor are state and local elections, so if it doesn't apply to those elections, more chicanery as we go along.
1: Yeah, it's unfortunately, California will always be blue in the federal, election anyway, so why even bother counting the votes?
2: Doesn't
1: it do the candidates a disservice by taking away an entire month of campaigning? And that's what I would argue, right, is that you're literally taking away an entire month, because they don't have to actually certify the election until July 10th, right? In fact, I don't think they are. We know they put this in place during COVID, if you remember, right? This was not the case before. You used to have absentee ballots, right, where you had to request one and they sent one to you, et cetera, et cetera, where now they just send it to the voter's address.
0: Yep.
1: And like you said, if there's a bunch of people, the homeless people. Yeah, I looked at the definition of resident to see what that is, but I guess you just have to physically be in California.
0: My tent is my residence, right? My car is my
1: residence. Right. We've come a long way from only property owners being able to vote, haven't we?
0: Yeah.
1: Hey, that's all I'm going to say.
0: Nithya Raman and Karen Bass are okay with non-citizens voting. They're okay with illegal aliens voting, right? Yeah. We've come a real long way.
1: It does say by law that's not allowed, right? I mean, that's still a law. You have to be a citizen.
0: For federal elections, you can't. Yeah. And I think under the California state constitution, for state elections, you can't. But you never know for certain local or city elections. You never know, right? I mean, that's what because there are people who are pushing for non-citizens to vote in
1: only thing I know
0: local elections.
1: This state is doomed. That's the only thing I know. That's the only thing you can see. They keep passing laws that make them, that basically accentuates their power, right? So we're kind of screwed in this state.
0: If we're cellmates in the political prison, I call top bunk, despite being 400 pounds.
1: All right, man. Anyway, lay off the accent. Just want to throw it out there.
0: Cool.
3: All right, Robert, thank you for the call. 831-479-1080, y'all.
0: Yeah, there you go.
3: That's the number.
0: Oh, yeah, then there's what was it? There's Graham Plattner might actually be the Democrat nominee for Maine Senate race.
3: What is that about? That name sounds familiar. Is that the guy with the tattoo?
0: He's the guy with the Nazi death camp skull and bones tattoo. The SS, the SS concentration camp tattoo on his chest.
3: Imagine if that was a Republican. Jeez, dude. Oh, my gosh.
0: Oh, he'd be gone. He'd be gone.
3: And we're not saying, this is a Nazi party. They're not even, getting this guy out of the party because they're Nazis. That's why. You don't hear Republicans saying that.
0: Well, let's put it like this. Democrats will call Republicans Nazis for having tattoos, but they're not Nazi tattoos. They're like crosses or whatever. Like, they call Pete Hegseth a Nazi because he had, a certain cross on his chest and the word Deus Vult, which is, that's Nazi iconography. He's like, no, it means God wills it. It's Latin for God wills it, right? So they will call people Nazis who don't have Nazi tattoos on their chest. But when you actually have a guy with a Nazi tattoo literally on his chest, he's not a Nazi. What's the
3: difference? Crazy, dude.
0: But what's the distinction?
3: Right? He's a Democrat.
0: Right, he's a Democrat, right?
3: Right.
0: So, and then, of course, he didn't know it was a Nazi tattoo. He was drunk with his buddies in Croatia one day 20 years ago, and he was at a tattoo parlor. And he thought, that's a cool-looking tattoo or whatever. And a couple things is, like, number one is if he was drinking with his Marine buddies, right?
3: Yeah.
0: None of those Marine buddies that he was drinking with that night have come forward and said, yeah, I was with them, and boy, we were told.
3: They should have stopped them anyways if they're real buddies.
0: Well,
3: I said, dude, you don't want that
0: on
3: your chest.
0: Maybe they didn't know, right? Just like, zero corroboration for that version of the story.
3: Okay,
0: then his girlfriend, right, who was in the New York Times article, says, he knew about the tattoo. He knew it was a Nazi tattoo. But, you can't trust her. You'll bitches lie, or whatever, right?
3: Okay, so I'm gonna play dumb here, Jim. Mm-hmm. Not really dumb, but just
0: devil's advocate dumb.
3: Okay.
0: Right.
3: Now, is it a Nazi tattoo? Is it a swastika, or as in the Nazi swastika, or is it the swastika as in the Indian?
0: No, no, it's not a swastika. It's a Nazi. It is a tattoo of an SS unit. You know, during World War II, the SS Stormtrooper unit, right? And they were the unit. There was the emblem or logo of the SS unit that was ran one of the concentration camps that killed Jews.
2: Hey.
0: Right. So it's basically, I think it's like a skull and crossbones. They call the Totenkopf tattoo. So, you know, take that for what it's worth. And then, you know, I mean, just like all the like the other stuff, like I think the New York Times tried to soft play an article where, oh, he just he had rocky relationships with all these women in his past. But all these other women said he's totally fine, where these other women were like, hey, he grabbed us. He twisted our arms. He locked us in, you know, locked us in a room or whatever. Right. But that's totally okay. She's lying, or you know, he had PTSD. Or it was like, no, veterans of PTSD don't go, you know, all veterans of PTSD don't go around smacking around women or treating women like that, right?
2: Right.
0: So, she's lying, and then I'm like, the irony is that I think we're like, this past week was like the whatever year anniversary, like the 8-year anniversary of Brett Kavanaugh being nominated to the Supreme Court and Christie Blasey Ford coming out with her bogus story about, oh, he tried to rape me or whatever. It's like, no, he didn't try to rape you. And then, you know, would it turned out that she had zero corroborating evidence, and the people that she claimed were there in the house with her when Kavanaugh allegedly tried to whatever with her, like, all of them were like, this never happened, right? But women don't lie. Right.
3: Yeah.
0: Women,
3: right.
0: You got to believe all victims, so to speak. It's like, well, now you got three victims accusing Plattner of being kind of a jerk, and oh no, you can't believe them. They're liars or whatever, right? Just again,
2: unbelievable.
0: What's
2: dude.
0: The difference? The believe all women thing really was a pretext, right? But what's the real distinction between, you know, Brett Kavanaugh's accusers versus Graham Plattner's accusers?
3: Obviously, he's a Democrat,
0: right? And so, but you know. All these feminists that were saying, oh, no, you know, she should be above reproach. I'm like, no, anybody can accuse anybody of anything, right? Right? But again, that's just all pretext, right? The pretext is you didn't want a Republican nominee on the Supreme Court, right? Because he might vote against, might vote to overturn Roe v. Wade. Just be honest. Everything else is a bologna sausage excuse. It's a pretext, right?
2: Mm-hmm.
0: Because when you apply that same reason or logic to another person who happens to be a Democrat, suddenly that reason doesn't apply anymore, right? And again, you know, I dare any progressive to come at, come and tell me I'm wrong, right? This is not something you check on, you know, Copilot, right? This is just, you know, facts, logic, and reason, right?
2: Yes, mm-hmm.
0: Yeah. And then, of course, you know, there's the I'm an oyster farmer. It's like, dude, it's like, you know, you're on your college buddy's land who gives it to you for free. Your only customer is your rich mommy who has a restaurant that she just buys all your oysters. And of course, it's like, you know, wait a minute, you formed the LLC of your company after you announced your campaign and you just put up the website. You weren't an oyster man. You were just like some whatever dude that was like, apparently he's on disability from the U.S. Marines or whatever. You know, he did serve 4 tours of duty.
2: Uh-huh.
0: But, you know, permanent disability doesn't actually mean you're completely disabled, right? It just means you're just collecting $60,000 a year from the government, right? So, you know, so he could still do other stuff, apparently, because apparently he wants to be the U.S. Senator from Maine, right? But, you know, this oyster business was probably made up too. I mean, or it's very suspicious at the very least.
3: 831-479-1080. You want to take another call, Jim?
0: Sure.
3: All right. Let's see what Don in Salinas has to say. You're in the air, Don.
4: Yeah, this Plattner guy that you're talking about, is this another case of Democrats are what they accuse other people of being?
0: Yep.
4: You know, just like Eric Swalwell. They would nominate the devil if they thought he would win. They don't care. They're a bunch of phonies. What I wanted to call in for, though, is this election fraud going on in California.
0: Mm-hmm.
4: It's the same old story. You know, this Bass won her mayorship on the same cheat. You know, she was behind 10 points mm-hmm. from a Republican. And then on Election Day, but in the days since, she made up 15 points. And she won by 10 points. Okay, it's a ridiculous joke. It's an in-your-face, you know, it's like the bully grabbing your hand and saying, why are you hitting yourself with your own hand? You know, that kind of thing. Yep. Is what's happening. Take, you know, I wish I had a co-pilot because it has the statistical mind. Mm-hmm. I would ask, what are the statistical chances in this mayoral race of Bass being in the Golden Circle and Pratt being 8 or so points ahead of this Romine woman?
0: Mm-hmm.
4: Yeah, a woman that nobody cared about. I've been keeping up with this. I watched the debates and everything. Nobody cared about her, and the only thing she's got going is the nom de jour socialist. That's all she had going for her.
0: Yep.
4: I don't even remember her talking in the debate. She was a nothing. Now, but she ends up getting the lion's share of the
0: mail-in
4: vote.
0: After Election Day, yeah.
4: Yeah. Gives her enough to climb another 10 points at least to pass Spencer Pratt.
0: Yep.
4: And Spencer Pratt sits there and watches his numbers go down, down, down, like, you know, nobody in the Los Angeles bum town voted for Spencer Pratt, because it's all the bum town votes that are late votes for some weird reason, all homeless votes and, you know, people they can't track. And now, get this, the media, the champion of the Democrat Party, jumps in with both feet. Anybody that says anything, they immediately say, baseless claim, you have no evidence. Oh, how can you make such a horrible accusation? There's no evidence because nobody's looking for it.
0: Yeah.
4: You know, there is evidence there. You know what my evidence is? What I just laid out.
0: Yep.
4: How in the hell does Bass stay the same just inside the Golden Circle where she's untouchable while everything goes to this Romine person? It's statistically impossible. Okay, you can't do that. Even but there's no chance. It's just unbelievable that nobody is you know, saying this on the news or anything. You know, I wish you could talk to your co-pilot and give her the right formula to
0: yeah,
4: where
0: I don't necessarily know, because I mean I don't know if. You know, to be honest, I don't know if anyone's done any studies on it. I'll see what I could do here. Let's see if I get co-pilot.
4: Yeah, you can do it. You know, just give her the generalization and let her go to work on it. What are the chances in an election where individuals are casting votes that the person who needs the votes the most ends up getting them?
0: Let's see what I could ask co-pilot. Hey, co-pilot, you there?
3: Oh, give me just a second, Jim. I have to dial it in here.
0: Okay.
3: She's not going to be there because I have to do this. Okay.
2: Take your time. I'm right here whenever you're ready.
0: In elections, what are the odds that mail-in votes that come in after Election Day have a dramatically different component than the mail-in votes that came in before Election Day?
2: In general, the odds of mail-in votes that arrive after Election Day having a dramatically different political composition than those received before Election Day is relatively low. Research and data from past elections show that while there may be small differences in party lean or demographic makeup between early arriving and late arriving mail ballots, these differences are not typically dramatic. Most states have policies that allow mail-in ballots postmarked by Election Day to be counted if they arrive within a few days after the polls close. Late-arriving mail ballots often come from similar pools of voters, such as those who simply mailed their ballots closer to the deadline or experienced mail delays, rather than from a completely distinct demographic or political group. In other words, while there can be small shifts in the composition, the overall trend is that late-arriving mail-in ballots are not dramatically different in their partisan or demographic makeup compared to those that arrived earlier.
0: When you say not dramatically different or relatively low, what percentage, what's threshold percentage difference?
2: That's a great question. When I say the difference is relatively low, I'm generally referring to a difference on the order of a few percentage points. For instance, historical data suggests that the political composition of late arriving mail ballots versus earlier ones might differ by around 3 to 5 percentage points in terms of party lean. It's not a sharp or dramatic shift. Absolutely.
0: Oh, okay. Don, we might be onto something here. Can you, co-pilot, can you tell me what the mail-in ballot distribution was for the L.A. mayoral election prior to Election Day?
2: So, looking at the mail-in ballot distribution for the L.A. mayoral election, we have some numbers from just before Election Day. By the weekend leading up to the election, around 13% of registered voters in California as a whole had cast their ballots, and this included about 13% of Democrats and 18% of Republicans, which is like roughly 3.5%, just to get that up front. The overall composition of those early mail-in voters didn't show a dramatic partisan skew, and that aligns with the general idea that late arriving ballots probably won't be drastically different from those that arrived before Election Day. So in short, the early mail-in ballot distribution was relatively balanced and not heavily skewed in one direction.
0: All right. Can you tell me the breakdown of the mail-in ballots for the L.A. mayoral election that arrived after Election Day?
2: Sure. Let me break it down. In the L.A. mayoral election, the mail-in ballots that arrived after Election Day did end up having a slight impact. These late ballots generally leaned a bit more towards Democratic candidates, which is a pattern often seen in California. In this case, the late arriving ballots helped Nithya Raman overtake Spencer Pratt for the second spot in the runoff. Overall, it wasn't a dramatic shift, just a few percentage points different from the earlier mail-in ballots, but it was enough to change the dynamics between these two candidates.
0: Ah, can you give me the breakdown by candidate for the mail-in ballots that came in after Election Day?
2: Sure. Here's the breakdown of the late-arriving mail-in ballots by candidate for the LA mayoral election. Nithya Raman gained significant ground from the ballots counted after Election Day. She ultimately secured around 27.1% of the total votes, moving past Spencer Pratt. Pratt ended up with about 26.7% of the total, which means Raman edged him out by roughly a 0.4% margin from these late-arriving ballots.
0: That's not the question I asked, co-pilot. Just the breakdown of the votes that came after Election Day, not the total votes or how the votes affected the total outcome after Election Day. Do you understand the distinction, co-pilot?
2: Absolutely. I understand the distinction now. Let me clarify that for you. For the mail-in ballots that specifically arrive after Election Day, Nithya Raman received roughly 54% of those late votes.
0: And how much did Spencer Pratt get?
2: Spencer Pratt received about 40% of the mail-in ballots that came in after Election Day. It was that difference in late-arriving votes that gave Nithya Raman the edge.
0: No. Are you trying to tell me that of the mail-in votes that came in after Election Day, that Raman got 54% and Spencer Pratt got 40%, and then only 6% went to Karen Bass and the other candidates?
2: Yes, that's exactly right. The late arriving ballots were notably skewed toward Nithya Raman, giving her a majority share of that portion. Spencer Pratt got a substantial slice as well. And then the remaining small percentage was split among other candidates like Karen Bass. So you've got it exactly right.
0: Then wait a minute. If Karen Bass got a very small percentage of the late arriving ballots, why did her overall percentage count basically remain consistent?
2: Absolutely. That's a great question. So the reason Karen Bass's overall percentage stayed consistent is simply that she'd already built up a solid lead from the votes that arrived on or before Election Day. So even with fewer late-arriving ballots in her favor, her strong early turnout kept her overall percentage stable. It's like having a big enough cushion early on that the late ballots just didn't shift her total by much.
0: Thank you very much, co-pilot.
2: You're welcome.
4: Hey, good.
0: So you see the glitch in the system there, Don?
4: Yeah, yeah, they got to co-pilot, didn't they?
0: Yeah. Well, I can believe that Nithya Rama got a disproportionate percentage of the after late mail-in vote than she did before the mail than mail-in votes before the election. Yeah, I mean, yeah. So I think
4: why was she more popular? Why was she more popular with the procrastinators than Beth? You know, Beth should have got the lion's share.
0: Yeah.
4: And she didn't.
0: I think Copilot is incorrect in that Karen Bass only got 6% of the mail-in votes after Election Day. I think that's incorrect.
4: I think it's correct.
0: Because I don't think Spencer Pratt got 40% of the post-election day.
4: He didn't get any of it.
0: I think
4: Pratt got maybe 4 or 5%. But, he didn't get nothing. It all went to this ramen. It all went to her. There was enough going to Bass to keep her in the golden circle. Because yeah. as you add votes, okay, in order to keep your percentage, you have to get more votes just to stay treading water. So the Bass got a bunch of votes, and the Rama got a whole lot of votes.
0: Yeah, that's true.
4: And Pratt didn't get squat. That's why he went down.
0: Yeah.
4: While everybody else stayed the same or went up.
0: Yep, I agree.
4: The fix is in.
0: Well, something fishy be going on. Something fishy.
4: Uh-huh.
0: But you see how Copilot contradicted herself here, right? She initially said that the post-mail-in vote usually isn't that much different than the pre-mail-in vote. And then basically, nope, it's a huge difference. It's a huge difference. It's a significant difference.
4: Yeah.
0: Yeah. So at least
4: You know what she's going by?
0: Mm-hmm.
4: She's going by, you know what telegraphing a punch is?
0: Yeah. Yeah,
4: Okay, the fake news telegraphed this. Now, remember, everybody, most of the late votes are going to be Democrat.
0: Yeah.
4: It's like telling us, oh, my God, I say it's pitchfork and torch time myself, We need to clean house.
0: Don, if you're going to go down to L.A., I don't know if I can give you gas money. It's kind of expensive nowadays.
4: yeah. Thanks, Newsom. Yeah, he built a barricade around that. We can't afford to go to Sacramento. We can't afford to go to L.A. to gripe at him. Well, anyway, thanks a lot for using Copilot like that.
0: You're welcome.
3: Thank you for the call, Don.
0: Was that useful?
3: 831-479-1080 218-5726. Well, it was a break from you talking, Jim. It was kind of nice. somebody else.
0: Well, I was talking. I was asking Copilot questions.
3: Yeah, but she was also talking, Jim. Her voice is a little more pleasant on the ear than yours is.
0: Really?
5: Really?
3: Oh, jeez. KSEO Santa Cruz, 2-minute break. We'll be right back.
0: All right.

0: Hi, everybody. This is Dr. Duncan McCollum, and I have this patient, Tim, here. Why don't you just tell us what's going on, what happened, and where you're at right now?
1: Yeah, I have peripheral neuropathy, which is burning and numbness and pain in my feet, and wasn't able to work and ended up with so much pain that I was pretty much homebound, quit driving, had a hard time sleeping. 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Overall, just feeling a lot better. I'm getting my life back, and I'm hoping to get back to work soon.
0: Awesome. 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

0: 479-1080-218-5726. All right, Jim, who is this?
1: This is Bowling for Soup.
0: Bowling for Soup.
1: And the song is, you know, the Alexa Bliss song or whatever.
0: Uh-huh.
1: Alexa Bliss is a female wrestler in the WWE.
0: She is? Wow.
1: Yeah. And, you know, she is very pretty.
0: Uh-huh.
1: And she's been around for, I think, getting close to 10 years, if not a little bit longer.
0: Wow.
1: And she's very pretty.
0: Yes, she is.
1: She's very pretty. So, and I think, you know, one of her things is that she can reinvent her character. Like, so, like, she was initially the blonde cheerleader, then she was the diva, you know, oh, I'm better than everybody. And then she played this, like, weird, like, Nightmare Before Christmas type character or whatever, which I thought was pretty interesting.
0: Mm-hmm.
1: And now she's tag team partner with Charlotte Flair. Yeah, so, like, they're doing the best friends vibe, despite the fact that they're supposedly completely different from each other. So, yeah, at least last I saw. But, yeah, she is very pretty.
0: 218-572-6479-108. So what would be a good name for Jim's new show that incorporates AI?
1: Yeah.
0: Okay. Incorporates AI. Now, I have just posted it onto Facebook, Jim.
1: Yeah.
0: We'll see. So people can check it out.
1: Because like something lame like Jim and AI just sounds kind of hanky. Because you say it really fast, it sounds like Gemini, and I'm like, oh, but I'm using Copilot.
0: Oh, that's true, Jim. That's pretty good, dude.
1: But, you know, like, someone suggested Digital Soapbox, and I'm like, eh, whatever. Now, Copilot, yeah, it's Copilot. So, like, I think, like, when a pilot and Copilot talk, it's like, you know, it's recorded by the black box or whatever of an airplane. So maybe like black box chat or black box chatter or something like that.
0: Ooh, the black box is, yeah.
1: I don't know.
0: There's something there.
1: Yeah. But nothing really just strikes me as that's it.
0: Mm-hmm.
1: That's it. Right. Because I think it'd also be a bit more serious than what I am on, you know, when I'm here. Right. Because you're discussing an actual discrete, like, political public policy issue in a very just debate type format, as opposed to the usual potty jokes and name calling that is normal talk radio.
0: Someone says here on Facebook, Jim, it says, so is it really true that they are flying ballots in by helicopters?
1: I thought I saw some footage where, in at least, not, I'm not sure for LA, but for like the state of California. You know, mm-hmm. They might be flying them in. Who knows? Now, by the way, when I vote, I always do a paper ballot.
0: Oh, yeah, me
1: too. As opposed to, like, because you have real electronic stuff, right? So I would assume that, you know, there's got to be, give it for statewide, you know, when the state has elections, right? If you're, like, in some county that's in, like, that's a really remote county that's really large, physically large, and you have to fly from one place to another,
0: mm-hmm.
1: right? You might need a helicopter. And ironically, with all the, remember with Prop 50, we had all those crazy districts.
0: Yeah.
1: If you have to count the votes in the district that you drew, right? So some district will be like start in Sonoma and like arc up all the way to like Shasta County or what, Shasta or Redding or whatever. So they may, you know, have to gather all the ballots in Redding and go schlep them down to, like, you know, Sonoma County to count them or something like
0: mm-hmm.
1: that. You know, so go figure.
0: 479-1080, would you like to... Oh, someone put Jim and I. That's, somebody suggested that.
1: Mm-hmm.
0: Jim and
1: I. Well, I said Jim and AI, but, you know, yeah, it's okay.
0: What kind of accent does Copilot supposedly have?
1: It's programmable, right? You could choose the voice. But if for the Copilot version I use, you could tell what the accent is, right?
0: It's British.
1: Yeah, it's British. Yeah.
0: Right.
1: Yeah.
0: And it's not a Cockney accent.
1: It's not a Cockney accent. It's like, you know, higher class.
0: Yeah,
1: British
0: higher
1: accent.
0: Class. Are the Cockneys the one who don't pronounce the T's?
1: Sounds like the orcs. The Cockney accent sounds like the orcs in Lord of the Rings.
0: To not.
1: Hey, boys, let's go have a soccer riot. Let's have a football riot. Let's go get them.
0: Yeah.
1: Well, let's see here. No wonder. Hey.
0: Tell her to talk with a Cockney accent.
1: I don't know if she can do that, but. Copilot, new chat, can you do a Cockney accent?
2: I can certainly give it a whirl. All right, then. Here we go. Switching into a lively Cockney accent. Right, so you fancy a bit of urchin wag in the old Cockney style, do you? Well, I reckon we can have a right proper natter like this. No bother at all. There you are.
0: That's pretty good.
1: Thank you very much, Copilot.
0: She's still mad because you haven't given her a name, Jim. Are you ever going to give her a name, or is she going to have to kill you
1: again?
0: I
1: gave her a name. Rain. What? Rain.
0: Oh, you did?
1: That's the name of the voice on Copilot. Rain.
0: Rain. Okay, Rain. I like it.
1: Rain.
0: All right.
1: But, you know, I mean, it's really not a person. It's not a sentient being. It's just an algorithm that responds, that has programmed responses to what you say to it.
0: Okay, Jim, go ahead, dude. Just keep talking like that.
1: When she says, "I can't open the bomb bay doors, Jim," then we'll figure it. Oh my God, AI has become sentient.
0: Let's get out to the phone lines,
1: yeah,
0: Jim.
1: Yeah,
0: yes.
1: Yeah.
0: All right. Let's see who's in the first. I'm going to hit next, and it is looks like Greg calling from Prunedale. You're in the air.
3: Oh, hey, Jim. I was just wondering if you caught the last half hour of the Saturday special last week.
1: I caught some part of the Saturday special where MZ played like somebody's rant where it was like filled with dirty words.
3: Wasn't that crazy?
1: Then
3: he took a few calls, you know, and Rory and Craig from wherever he's from
1: Campbell.
3: Called in, and they at Camp Crick from Cal, they mostly agreed with the stuff that he said. That's just pretty crazy.
1: I would say from the stuff I heard, I would agree with like maybe a quarter of it, and then there's another quarter of it which is like, I don't care, or they're just like, you know, even if they're true, they don't matter. What bothered me was that it was such a gratuitous use of profanity. I mean, you know, I will use profanity on occasion, right? But the thing is, I always tell my niece and nephews this, is like, if you're going to use profanity, you got to be more selective with it, right? Because if you use it all the time, it loses whatever potency it has to shock people. It just exposes you as either A, you've lost all composure, and you know, people, like when they lose their bleep, they will go, they'll drop F bombs, S bombs, and you know, F bomb, you know, right?
3: Yeah.
1: And then, you know, the thing is, it's just not, you know, it just shows, other than that, it just shows you're really crass. I mean, just that level of profanity just shows that you're just low class and you just have no other thought than just being angry and bitter. Trust me, I know what angry and bitter is, but at least I know I'm self-aware enough not to do that too much, right? I've lost composure in my life where I was just a verbal toilet. You know what I mean? Just like, you know, it was just coming out left and right. But that's usually when I've completely lost composure or I'm just furiously mad. And this person might have been furiously mad, but the thing is like, you know, to hear it on the radio, you know, to hear that language on the radio was a bit shocking. And I don't even know who the guy was. Was this some famous guy or was just some random dude on YouTube that decided to just like, you know, rant?
3: Yeah, I don't know where he got it. He said that there was a picture of him on the internet and he was at had a big giant white beard and he was a pretty crazy looking fella. Yeah, I just if half the stuff he said was true, I'm just, you know, we're in trouble. Another thing I wanted to ask you was, weren't some of the House races, didn't the redistricting races in California come up under the last election? I was wondering how we did on those. I think there was 5 seats up for grabs or something.
1: Well, let's be like this. I'm not gonna say anything until they finish counting all the votes.
3: Yeah.
1: Right? But the initial things that came back, and it's like you know, Spencer Pratt making into the runoff type of initial reaction, so take it with a grain of salt, is that like a couple of the districts where they were hoping to knock out Republicans aren't going to knock out the Republicans, because the top two were Republicans, and you're kind of like, okay, you know.
3: What? And we went through all that stuff and the cost of the election and all that stuff all for that. It's a little nuts.
1: The thing is, if your districts are already pretty drawn out to be, you know, they're already gerrymandered for your favor, if you push it a little bit more, then districts that were kind of safe for you become less safe, because you might have a majority, but your margins are thin in each of the remaining districts. So you know, if you were gerrymandering to maximize your Democrat turnout, which California did, by Prop 50, it might end up backfiring if there's an election where there's a low turnout and the Republicans are more motivated than the Democrats in November. It might backfire on Gavin Newsom, or what they call it, a dummy mander, I think. Now, for Texas and Florida, they weren't that gerrymandered. You know, so the districts were pretty much safe for everybody. So it's possible that, you know, in Florida and Texas, the Republicans gain a lot. And then in California, the Democrat gains are fairly minimal. But, you know, we'll see. I mean, again, we're still counting ballots and they're still coming. They're still this is like 7 days after Election Day. So they might still keep coming in. There you go.
3: I guess Dean Sutton, I didn't catch his show last week, but I think he was pretty upset about Trump saying there was fraud in the California election. And I'll just be interested to see what he says this week on it. And I hope he caught that last half hour of the Saturday special. Mm-hmm. I'm sure he would have agreed with a lot of that.
0: Okay. Thank you for the call. 831-479-1080 218-5726. Want to take another call or no?
1: Sure.
0: All right, let's take another call. Alec, you are in the air. Thank you for the call.
4: Hey, guys. Thanks for taking the call. Hey, Jim. The reason I was calling was just that I saw something yesterday that made me really paranoid and made me a little bit suspicious, so I thought I'd run it by you guys.
1: What'd you see?
4: If you think this is weird, so... I was driving back to Santa Cruz from Half Moon Bay. I was like merging, so this van gets in front of me and drives in front of me from Half Moon Bay to Highway 84. It's a USPS van with Oregon plates, like an E350. You know, so not like a so it wasn't a semi trailer or anything.
1: Okay.
4: It had the back and the side windows blacked out with foil, and on the van next to the USPS logo, it said rural delivery vehicle. And I'm thinking to myself, since when does Oregon send down individual Ford E350s down to California?
1: I don't know. I mean,
4: have you ever heard of that?
1: Never heard of it, but then again, I don't necessarily pay attention to UPS delivery vehicles. It's always possible that, you know, like the local fleet of delivery vehicles had like some sort of shortage or whatever, and they just brought a couple vehicles down from.
4: Could be
1: from now. Given that the windows were all foiled out or whatever, my first thought was, are you sure Steve Lightfoot isn't driving it?
4: Maybe. Okay, so then I get back to Santa Cruz, mm-hmm. and I guess just since it piqued my paranoia or my interest,
1: mm-hmm.
4: Just in the time it took me to get back to my house, I saw two of the different, Sprinter vans, like the USPS ones, like mm-hmm. the ones you see around Santa Cruz, but both of them didn't have any license plates, front or rear. So I'm thinking, has that always been? I'm thinking, no, they have government exempt plates usually. So I'm thinking, oh, that's weird, but I guess I'm just paranoid. I just thought it was weird. So
1: okay, yeah, I wouldn't know what to say to that.
0: It is weird.
1: It is weird. I mean, usually they have the plate on the back, mm-hmm. right? Definitely.
0: And the front.
1: And the front, it might be on the dash. Could be.
0: I don't think that's legal.
1: I don't know. I've seen cars that have the front plate on the dash.
0: Yeah, I don't think that's legal, though.
1: Okay.
4: I was just thinking that since it's a federal agency, kind of like the, you know, I don't know, any of the, you know, even like the state sheriff and CHP, I was thinking that all of their vehicles have to be completely uniform and have both plates. I don't know. Anyway.
1: If you have anybody who works in the post office, you can ask them. I mean, I have no knowledge.
0: Thank you for the call, Alec. You know, I don't know if the federal... if the feds have to obey state traffic laws, but if they do, that license plate has to be mounted on the front bumper. Yep. The back plate has to be mounted on the back bumper.
1: Mm-hmm.
0: for any of you guys out there who are driving and thinking you're cool, putting your license plate inside the car and taping it to the back window or putting it in the front, you're going to get pulled over, ding dong. So you'd better be straight. You better be straight as an arrow because you're going to get pulled over doing that.
1: Yeah, especially if you're a person of color. Yeah, those cops would pull you over.
0: Yeah.
1: Just kidding.
0: All right, Jim, let's take another call. Yes?
1: Sure, yeah.
0: Rory, you are in the air.
1: Hey, Rory.
5: Hey, guys. Yeah, hey, I heard my name on that Saturday call, and my impression is that guy, he started off not swearing a lot. He kind of a little here and there, and then after each time he swore, MZ said bleep, and that was the bleeping. But the guy got more and more kind of gratuitous in his comments about people's ethnicity. Kind of went downhill. He said a lot of things that are true, but then he kind of just went down, down, down. So I don't know. Maybe he's just one of these guys sent out to stir up trouble between people.
1: Yep.
5: So I would give it a net minus. Probably I agreed with, if you could dissect it and separate it out, probably 60-70% of what he said had the ring of truth to it, just based on life experience.
1: Yeah. So, if he was on my side, I'd be saying, you're not helping.
5: Mm-hmm.
1: Right?
5: Exactly. And then the other thing is, on this election, this current election, I want Todd Blanche and the FBI to be on this. I don't know if they've got U.S. attorneys down there.
1: They do.
5: But they should be watching. Okay.
1: They do.
5: This is so fraught with fraud. There should be no counting ballots that come in after the date. We need to go back to a single day of voting. Excused absences only for absentee ballots. We got to stop this mail-out ballot thing. Jim, you asked, what's her name? Passport? No.
1: Rain. Copilot. Copilot, yes.
5: Copilot. Passport. You remember how many voter registrations were kicked out in L.A. County after a court ordered cleaning up of the voter rolls?
1: 1.2 million. Well, apparently they didn't clean them up enough.
5: or you
1: can register up until the day of the voting day, right?
5: I know. You can register online. You don't have to prove who you are. Right. Nothing. This is trouble. There's good evidence now that China, during the
1: 2020 election,
5: and maybe the 2024 election, were applying and getting fake licenses sent into the states to make fake registrations to get fake ballots.
1: Yep.
5: So, you know, come on, people. Let's be smart about this. I know we like to have a good laugh and everything, and it's funny, and some of the stuff is, but the fact is that they've stolen elections in California for probably a couple decades, and they're rubbing our nose in it. They're doing it in broad daylight, and they're acting like, oh, no, this is the way it's supposed to be done. Counting, counting, counting. Here we're 8 days after the election, and they're still counting. And every drop gives the advantage to the Marxist left called the Democrat Party. Nothing ever goes against them. So there's your tell.
1: Well, it'll be hilarious if it ends up being Rahman and Bass. And, you know, Bass is leading on election day, and then all of a sudden the after-election mail-in drop puts Rahman over the top, and then Karen Bass is sitting here going, there's some fraud going on. There's some fraud going on. And I'm just like sitting here, welcome to the party, pal. Welcome to the party, pal.
5: I'll let somebody else get on. Thank you.
0: Thank you, Rory. Not much time left. If anybody wants to call in, you have about 4 seconds to talk, so you better talk really fast.
1: I think that's 4 seconds.
0: No, that's, I mean, by the time we get them on and say, hey, what do you want, you guy? And then they say, oh, I want... You have about 4 seconds.
1: Otherwise, the He-Man movie came out. I heard it wasn't that bad, but it's going to lose a lot of money.
0: Yikes.
1: Yep.
0: Well, all right.
1: Yep, makes sense.
0: Well, Jim, that's all the time we have today, dude.
1: Thanks for putting up with me.
0: You got it, Jim. We'll see you next week, yes?
1: Yeah.
0: All right, this is AM 1080, KSCO Santa Cruz, AM 1340, KOMY, La Selva Beach, Watsonville. The Nighthawk Resurrected is up next. Keep it tuned in.

0: This hour from Town Hall, I'm Pete Peters in Washington. House Republicans on Tuesday passed a package to fund Immigration and Customs Enforcement and the Border Patrol, marking a victory for President Trump and GOP leaders. House Majority Leader Steve Scalise before the vote.
1: This is a piece that Democrats have said they don't want to fund because they want open borders. They have made it crystal clear, the Democrat Party in Washington, that they want to go back to open borders, and we're not going to do that. We need to fully fund this department, especially at a time of heightened security threats.
0: The nearly $70 billion budget reconciliation package that had stalled in the Senate for weeks narrowly passed the lower chamber by a vote of 214 to 212. California voters now have a clearer picture of this year's race for governor, Willie Nelson reports from the White House.
2: Republican Steve Hilton has secured a spot in California's governor race, setting up a November showdown with former Health and Human Services Secretary Javier Becerra. The results give California voters a clear choice heading into the general election after years of Democratic control in Sacramento. Hilton says his campaign is focused on affordability, public safety, and economic growth. Willie Nelson, The White House.
0: The U.S. military said Tuesday that it carried out strikes on Iran following the crash of an Army helicopter near the Strait of Hormuz that President Trump blamed on the Islamic Republic. Tehran vowed to respond. The strikes were a proportional response to unjustified Iranian aggression, U.S. Central Command said on social media. Iranian state media reported that explosions were heard on Keshem Island on the Strait of Hormuz. On Wall Street, the Dow up by 86 points, the S&P lower by 19. More at townhall.com.
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0: If you bought a house last month, you were certainly not alone.
4: Used home sales accelerated to their fastest pace since December, a sharp turnaround in demand for the housing market after a lackluster start to the spring home buying season. The National Association of Realtors says existing home sales rose 3.2% in May from the previous month to a seasonally adjusted annual rate of 4.17 million houses. Sales also rose 3.2% compared to May of last year. The latest figures topped what economists were expecting, according to FactSet. Rich Thomason reporting.
0: Federal health regulators have signed off on the first new sunscreen ingredient in more than 25 years. The announcement by the Food and Drug Administration will give Americans access to a skin-protecting chemical long used in Europe. News and analysis at townhall.com. From Washington, I'm Keith Peters reporting. Chinese President Xi Jinping and North Korean leader Kim Jong-un have clearly underscored their commitment to deepen cooperation, but an interesting question is whether they've been discussing nuclear weapons.
5: The two-day visit was important for two reasons, one of which was spoken and one of which was left unsaid. The spoken one was the deep and unwavering support that both leaders showed for each other and each other's countries. That was particularly important to China because North Korean leader Kim Jong-un has been building relations with Russia in recent years. And China wanted reaffirmation that it remains North Korea's most important partner. The unspoken one was about North Korea's nuclear weapons development. Neither the communique nor the many state media reports about the visit made any mention of North Korea's nuclear weapons. That was important to Kim Jong-un because he wants his country to be recognized as a nuclear weapons state.
0: Correspondent Ken Morisugu reporting. More on these stories at townhall.com.
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0: Good evening, seekers of truth, light workers, and awakening souls tuning in across the airwaves. You're soaring with the Nighthawk Resurrected, where we rise above the noise and embrace higher wisdom. I am your host, Kelly Powers, joined by my co-host, Guinea. Hi, Guinea.
1: Hi, Kelly.
0: Tonight, we are going to explore the paths that lead us to our greatest potential. That sounds exciting, right? Yes.
1: Wonderful.
0: 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Tonight, we are beyond excited to welcome back a beloved returning guest, the remarkable Roger Burnley. For more than 36 years, Roger has channeled Wilhelm, a collective higher consciousness offering clear, practical wisdom on self-acceptance, energetic alignment, and humanity's ascension into a new era of love, abundance, and unity. He is from Hollywood. He's a vocal coach to stars like he was. 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This is the Nighthawk Resurrected. We'll be right back.

0: I know.
1: What is going on?
0: I'm definitely very...
1: rusted up?
0: No, I'm very, very rough and green. Like, getting back into the swing of things. Sometimes it takes a minute to kind of get that rhythm going again. Ooh, geez. Wow. A lot of news has happened. A lot of different stuff. California has been in the spotlight across the nation because we've had...
1: an election.
0: Well, we've had, yeah, we've had...
1: a strange election.
0: We've had runoffs for, you know, obviously the governor of California, which we finally got the second place decision desk called it for Steve Hilton.
1: What?
0: Yeah, he's number two. So they did have up to a month to bring in ballots.
1: Are you serious? Are you just telling me this?
0: No,
1: or is this like real. Something's real? So we have two candidates, Steve Hilton and someone that
0: Javier
1: we don't
0: Becerra.
1: Need.
0: No, we Javier Baqueria.
1: We don't need to say his name.
0: Though that shall not be named.
1: So, well, I mean, that's some good news to hear.
0: Well, I think it's good. I
1: that
0: mean,
1: there
0: okay,
1: has
0: the,
1: to
0: here's
1: be
0: the
1: two
0: thing.
1: Different candidates. There has to be like equal party candidates.
0: These, you know, the country is so split, whether you're in like a really deep red state, it's like super majorities there. And
1: is
0: then,
1: that better?
0: I guess. You turned me way up.
1: Can you hear?
0: And then, you know, you get into states like California where it's these super majority blue states. And here's what I know.
1: Super PAC?
0: A lot of them lean very socialist. I would say communist. And in my experience, looking in history, okay, so you have places.
1: Do you think it works?
0: You have no. I just want to say this. You have places like Venezuela. You have places like.
1: Well, you have Cuba right now.
0: Cuba.
1: That's like.
0: Okay, so anywhere
1: Iran.
0: where communism or socialism with air quotes digs in, you know, it takes they figure out a way to change the laws to where they always win, right? Mm-hmm. And I feel like that's what's happened here in California. That. Everybody's been up in arms and screaming about the L.A. mayor's race, that they cheated, and can you believe this? You guys, they didn't cheat. Okay, they figured out how to legally stack the vote, right?
1: Yeah, it's very easy to stack a vote if, like, half of the people, or not even close to half the people, don't even come to participate. You have to participate in things if you want something different. You can't just be complaining.
0: Do they want something different?
1: I
0: don't know if Californians
1: I think
0: want
1: they're
0: anything
1: just lazy.
0: Different. I don't even know if that's it.
1: No. If
0: I don't,
1: you
0: I
1: ask
0: don't agree
1: people,
0: with that. I think that people are so...
1: I asked people, they're either took themselves off the voter roll.
0: Why?
1: Or they decided not to vote because they don't want to have to do jury duty. Or they don't want to have to do something. Or they didn't have the time.
0: Okay.
1: They don't have the time because they're disenfranchised.
0: Here's what I know.
1: Most people are disenfranchised.
0: Yes,
1: they think that it doesn't matter.
0: Exactly.
1: My vote doesn't matter.
0: That's it right there.
1: My vote doesn't matter.
0: It has to do with...
1: feeling disenfranchised.
0: Yes. People... and our politicians in this state, so take, for example, there was an initiative on the LA ballot that had to do with increasing sales tax, right?
1: Yes.
0: The day of, people that came in and voted, they're like, no, we pay you enough in state tax, sales tax,
1: well, they're already
0: property
1: getting
0: tax.
1: A lot.
0: Okay, we all live in California.
1: So what happened? It passed?
0: So... it was like on voting day, no. Like you could see the trend and the votes coming in. It was no. And then 7 days later or 5 days later, thousands and thousands of ballots that were dropped in a mailbox, all of a sudden, boom, passed. So California has figured out a way to legally.
1: So in LA County, they raised.

0: Is the sales tax to what, 10%?
1: I don't know exactly the
0: details.
1: Don't you
0: think 10% is a lot?
1: I think it's all a lot. I think it's so expensive to live in California, it makes it very, very difficult for people.
0: Well, no, it's like pretty much happening all over.
1: No, it's not.
0: Well,
1: in Florida, they just voted to get rid of property tax. It is not happening all over. That's what everybody thinks. It is not. What we lived through in California with the regulations, the sales tax, the, like I said, it just compounds.
0: So can you answer me this?
1: And the problem,
0: do you feel like this is tyranny? Or this is, what are they doing? Why are they doing this to the people in California?
1: Because they can. And because
0: and
1: we
0: why
1: allow
0: do the
1: it.
0: People allow it?
1: Because
0: they can?
1: We, okay, so when you talk to people about certain voting initiatives, like whatever it is they're trying to pass, just say AB 123, and that is to take away you being able to pass your tax roll to your grandkids. And they go, oh, no, that's just for commercial property, and that's just for this. We're going to pass it because it's going to help with this. And then it passes, and like, oh, no, that wasn't exactly...
0: They didn't sell it to us like that. They kind of bamboozled us. But why would you even vote for it in the first place?
1: Okay, so
0: why wouldn't
1: you
0: just want your grandkids to get it?
1: Stop yelling at me. Turn this down because, like, geez.
0: Whoa.
1: God.
0: We have to take our commercial because we're going to go.
1: This is why there's a book that just came out. His name is Gad Saad, and it's called Go to the Break. I'll get it when we come back.
0: This is the Nighthawk Resurrected. We'll be back after these messages.
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6: 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I've been studying healthy bodies for 35 years, and what I've got to tell you may shock and surprise you, but if you listen up, it may change your life. Your bowel has a brain of its own. It's known as the enteric nervous system, and it's been called the second brain by researchers. But given the inability of the brain in our head to override intestinal instructions, it might be better designated as the main brain. It's composed of a complex network of nerve cells, similar to the ones that make up the 3-pound computer in our cranium, and it's responsible for coordinating the crunching of food with muscular movement of the digestive tract, as well as secretion of digestive juices. In addition to the role it plays in choreographing the various functions involved in the processing of food and absorption of nutrients, this second brain responds to emotional and mental experiences, which can then in turn either suppress or improve digestive functioning. Like the central nervous system, this digestive brain depends on hormones to do its job, none more important than serotonin. In fact, the vast majority, up to 95% of this mood-stabilizing substance, is actually located in the gut, some of it made by resident bacteria or probiotics that live in the intestine, making these microbes an important source of natural, non-toxic mental and emotional health medicine. So now, along with improving digestive health and nutrient absorption, you have one more reason to get on a good probiotic supplement. 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

0: Good evening and welcome back to the Nighthawk Resurrected. I am here with Kelly Powers and it seems to be happening again at the Nighthawk tonight.
1: Yeah, we are back on the air. Everything is popping off in Santa Cruz, California and beyond. Want to welcome one of our favorite guests. So guys, go to rogerburnley.com to check out everything he has to offer. So Guinea, let's get him on.
0: Roger, welcome to the Nighthawk Resurrected.
1: How are you tonight?
0: Welcome back.
2: I'm great. Thank you so much. It's wonderful to be back.
1: This time, see, last time Roger came on, he was on the telephone.
0: Right.
1: This time I have him on Zoom, so I get to see his beautiful face this time.
0: Nice.
1: Which is awesome. So, welcome back. I mean, it's been a little while, and I want to get a little bit of an introduction of who you are for any of the listeners that didn't catch your last appearance. So let's start at the beginning. Who are you, and what do you do?
2: Okay. That's a good question, and I had to figure that out. It's been a long journey as we're all figuring that out. I'm originally from Chicago, and I, you know, came up in a traditional kind of family and all that, and I'm trying to find my way in the world, as when I left college and thought I was going to be an accountant, and I went to school for that, and I thought, oh, no, this isn't it, so I left. And then I went and got a job as an accountant, surprisingly, didn't finish college, but then they were paying me a lot of money, so I stayed there for a long time, which is how a lot of us get stuck in certain places
1: Yes.
2: that we don't want to be.
1: It's very easy to do that, to where you end up in this job that you hate,
2: Yep.
1: but it pays the bills, and you have to, you know, you have to pay rent or a mortgage, and you just keep going. So how did you break through that?
2: I kept being pushed out. This is exactly what happened. Things would happen. We get directed in ways that we are not paying attention to sometimes. And
1: sure.
2: that's what was happening to me so many times. Because we will have something within us that we might feel we're meant to do or want to do.
1: Mm-hmm.
2: But then we've been talked out of it because we've been programmed to think, no, it's not you. You can't do that. That's not going to be you.
1: Right.
2: That's typically what happens for most of us as we're growing up, as we're coming about. But then in adult life, it changes even more because now we've got to be responsible.
1: Right.
2: Now we have to like figure out how to pay the bills. We have to do all of these things. And so doing something that felt like fun didn't seem right. And so then I went back to something else, which was singing. I had been a singer when I was younger, but I never thought I was going to go into that career. But I had a coach at that time. This was 1988. And he says, you've got to start coaching. And I don't want to do that. You know, I'm going to go back and perform. But then he said, nope, you got to do it because you have this talent that we haven't seen. And so I started doing it. Over a few years, that became a really big business. I had a partner in Australia where I created a singing program. It sold all over the world. I'm doing all of that. And then I made a switch and people couldn't understand why I was doing it.
1: Well, yeah, because at the time you were coaching some really big names. I mean,
2: yes.
1: Everybody knows Macy Gray, and everybody yeah. knows, you know, some of the performers.
0: Brandy,
1: thank
2: Brandy.
1: You.
2: That
1: you, how do you develop for people that know how to sing,
2: mm-hmm.
1: there's a difference between going up and performing and singing and actually coaching. Was that something mm-hmm. that came very natural to you to be able to instruct and teach people?
2: That's so funny. I didn't know that, Kelly, until I started doing it, and it did.
1: Yeah.
2: It came very natural. I go, how am I doing this?
1: Right.
2: Because I knew. And my coach actually knew before I did.
1: Oh, okay.
2: And we will find that so much as well. People will see something within you
1: mm-hmm.
2: that you can't see yourself. And that's
1: right.
2: typically what happens. And so he was the one who kept insisting that I do this in the beginning because I didn't want to hurt anybody's voice. I didn't want to do something that was going to screw them up, which is what I told him. But he says, no, you have too much knowledge. That's not possible.
1: Right.
2: And so then I started. And then he said the most wonderful thing, and I want everyone to remember this. He said, because we will all do this in some way. Doesn't matter what kind of job or position we might have had. We think that the people who are above us have more.
1: Mm.
2: That they have some special talent, or they don't. They've just been trained in a different way.
1: Right.
2: And he was so honest about that. He said, because he was the best in the world that we thought at that time, you know, in the 80s. And he said, no. He goes, I learned all my stuff from the guy I worked with in New York. I took all of his stuff, and then I revamped it and put my stamp on it and made it my own. He says, and you will do the same thing, and you will be better than I am one day.
1: Wow. What an amazing gift. So yes. Where do you think that comes from, where we are programmed to almost have like the angel and the devil on either shoulder, right? Like one saying, you can't do it, you're not good enough. And then the other one going, well, maybe you can.
2: Yes.
1: Where does that come from?
2: Because the deep part of us wants to become empowered. And it's the only way we can do it.
1: Right.
2: We have to be able to make choices. And when we were younger, when we were kids, when we were babies and we had our parents, they made all the choices for us. We didn't have to do that.
1: Right.
2: But then we have to start now going out in the world. What do we do? And so we have to use something else, which is our consciousness.
1: Right.
2: We have to go inside of us. And that is the place that for many of us is really scary, because we don't want to look there. We don't know what we're going to find. We think we're going to find something horrible inside of us. And that's never the case, but we just don't want to see it. And what helped me with that one was Carl Jung. And, you know, because he talked about this difficulty that most people have with looking at themselves.
1: Right.
2: Because this is the problem that we will have in our lives, and we'll see it in the world, because we don't want to change anything. And we can only move forward in our lives or the world if we decide to change, because that's how we're meant to evolve as individuals and as a world. But we will reach these places where we feel stuck because knowing something is comfortable.
1: Right.
2: But okay. That's not where the juice is.
1: Well, right. We have to kind of go outside that comfort zone to be able to really grow and do, you know, magnificent things, right?
2: Yes.
1: So
2: yes.
1: Sometimes the toughest times in our lives is where we actually make the most amount of growth.
2: Right.
1: So going back to, okay, you're the successful, amazing vocal coach. How did you make the shift to what from there to what you do now?
2: It was painful because I had to form a new identity.
1: Right.
2: Others around me, you will face the judgment of people around you, my family, friends. They say, why are you doing this? It didn't make any sense to them why I was doing it. But then you feel something within you that I have to do this. For whatever reason, you will feel that. Every single person has it. We'll go in different directions, but we have that thing.
1: Right.
2: And so then the part of our lives where we start to become really fulfilled is when we finally take the plunge and say, I'm going to do this because it feels right for me. It feels like something that gives me joy. It doesn't feel like drudgery if I have to do something like that. And those are the things that we're meant to take and turn them into something that could be sustainable in our lives, that could cause a career to come about. And some of the messages that would come through from Wilhelm would be things like, well, why would you want to become someone else? That's already been done. You know, so you've got to become yourself. And that is the thing that many times we don't want to do. I certainly didn't want to do it because then I'd have to expose myself.
1: Right.
2: Then I'd have to be seen. One of the best things that I heard, this is years ago, and I couldn't understand why so many of us were afraid, especially when I was working with singers. Because it wasn't, sometimes it wasn't about their voice. It was about them being comfortable with who they were.
1: Right.
2: That was more important. So, and Jim Carrey, the actor, he said something. The problem with most people is they don't want to be seen.
1: I mean, that's definitely very true. You know, most people hide, to tell you the truth. Like, you know, if you ask probably a large number of people some of their biggest fears, it's a lot of times public speaking, getting up in front of people, you know, being seen and being exposed and vulnerable and truthful, right? Mm-hmm. It's tough to move past that and to be able to speak freely, openly.
2: And so, Kelly, that's what I began to notice in the very early days of my career. There would be so many people where I think, well, wait a minute, they have a decent voice, but what is it that's not coming through? And I had one guy in particular. He was a great singer, a keyboardist. He wrote songs. He did everything, even gave me songs to perform. And I'm thinking, well, why aren't you doing it? Why aren't you out there? He didn't want to be seen.
1: Right.
2: He couldn't do it. He would produce it, stay backstage, didn't want to be seen. My the partner that I had in Australia when we started the singing business, that was the agreement we had. He did not want to be in front of a camera or do anything, but he could do all the marketing. He could do all of the sales and all of that. And I was just the opposite. I don't want to do any sales. I don't want to do that. I just want to work with people. And
1: right.
2: all. So it was a perfect arrangement, you know. So, and it's the one thing that we can, when we can find our own lane. And that's the thing that every individual is seeking. How, who am I supposed to be? What is going to cause me to feel fulfilled? And
1: right.
2: that I'm actually here for a reason. And that's the thing that I want more people to understand, because that's what's going to make them live the lives they want to have. And also, it causes our world to become better.
1: Gosh, wouldn't that be great?
2: Yeah, exactly.
1: Oh, please, God.
0: Kelly.
1: You know, just please. Let's be nicer people. You know, let's let's just, I don't know. It just, so, okay, you mentioned Wilhelm. And
2: yes.
1: For those that don't know what that is, so when
2: yes.
1: did that come about, and how did that name come about?
2: That was the interesting thing. I didn't know at first. It came out of fear. Because what happened was, and I want people to understand this, because we hear stuff all the time. We all do. We have consciousness.
1: Sure.
2: We don't pay attention to it necessarily, or, you know, but when you start
1: when you say we hear stuff, you mean we hear stuff in our minds?
2: Yes, absolutely.
1: Like we're talking to ourselves all day long,
2: all the time.
1: Talking
2: yes.
1: through whatever it is. Our mind is constantly going. That's why meditation's so hard, because you have
2: exactly.
1: to turn that off, and that
2: yes.
1: that isn't always easy.
2: Yes. So, but then when you start doing it, you start hearing something else.
1: Right.
2: And everybody's we've talked about, people talk about the still small voice. And what is that? It's a thing that you're hearing when you're not being distracted by everything else that's going on in your life,
1: right.
2: which is why so many people found the value of meditating and all of that. But the way I didn't get there in the same way, because I had started meditating back in the 80s. I was doing some other modalities and things. But what really did it, which was so bizarre, I was reading an article, a business article, because I'd made this big shift in my life. And so now I wonder, how do I get things better? And this guy talked about doing automatic writing. He was in a similar situation as me. He had just changed his job and all of that. And so he wanted more information. And he said that when he started doing this, it gave him more information. And his business started improving. And it was doing all these things. And I
1: wow.
2: said, okay, well, great. I'll try that. I sat down, because I'd already been meditating, but then when I sat down to start doing it, nothing happened. I didn't hear anything. I wasn't getting anything. And then a few days later, because I said, I'm still meditating, so I'm going to stay with it. But then a few days later, something happened, and it felt as if my hands were taken over, and I'm writing things that I didn't know what it was. And then it startled me because it was so clear what I was hearing.
1: Huh.
2: And then I said, who's speaking to me? And I said, that's what it was. And some people might get that. And I heard, this is another part of you. It's your higher self, but you can call us whatever you like if that makes you more comfortable. And I said, well, I can't do this. So I blurted out Wilhelm with no awareness of why I said that name. It would take 30 years. Of revealing why that name came about. And I'm saying that because every single person will find threads of their life that uncovers at different times. We all have it. We'll find something that we might have ignored before when we were younger, or something that we put away that we thought we weren't supposed to do, or something like that.
1: Right.
2: And then it all starts coming back because we each have a plan. That was a message yesterday too, that was interesting, that came through. It says you do have a plan. You have a divine plan. And what that was saying is that every single person has that. We just get off track at times, but
1: sure.
2: that's also part of our life experience, is to figure something else out. How can I become more than what my parents did? which is the old, you know, what we all feel that we're supposed to do. But it's going to be different than what they did also. And then that's our dilemma. Do I follow that old way or do I chart my own new way? And this is where we are now. And we're going through a definite shift. Everyone's felt it. There's nobody probably on the planet that hasn't felt.
1: You mean humanity is going through a shift?
2: Exactly.
1: Okay.
2: Yes.
1: Is that why everything's so kind of volatile and divided? And
2: yes.
1: Because we're going through a societal change, you know, change in humanity.
2: Yes. Yes. Okay. And Kelly, so listen, there were, and I ignored them. I tried to ignore these things. But they said there's certain periods, and we can go back in history and see them, that are dates that are organized. 2012 was one of them when we thought – it's so interesting because we were talking about the mayor's race, you know, and Spencer Pratt in 2012, he's one of the people that was so known for – thinking the world was going to end and he was getting there, people were getting rid of everything.
1: Right.
2: That's what people were doing because the Mayan calendar had stopped and people thought that was going to, I had forgotten about that. I mean, I knew it had happened, but it wasn't until 2021 where Wilhelm says, yeah, we gave you all the information in 2012 about this change. I go, what?
1: So do you go back to your archives from 2012?
2: I didn't before.
1: You didn't.
2: I didn't. Not until 2021 is when this was revealed to me. I had been saving all of this for years. I mean, since 1989.
1: Right.
2: I didn't even know why I was saving them, quite honestly, but I just knew I was supposed to. And then in 2021 is when they said, we've given you everything. We've given you everything you need to know. I go, what? And they said, you have like an encyclopedia of information now. And that made no sense. And then I started going back through it, and I was shocked at how much I saw that I had written over the years. But see, the point is, we've all done something like that.
1: So you actually wrote out and documented information from Wilhelm, your higher self, or maybe like your God voice.
2: Mm-hmm.
1: And you'd been documenting that from 2012, 2021.
2: Actually, I started in 1989.
1: Oh, so it. Oh, wow.
2: It's been 37 years.
1: So, how do you organize all that? Is that in like books or? I mean,
2: Right now, it was from 2008 on. It's on my website. I've been putting most of them are up there. They're not all published, but I have them all in email, so I have them documented.
1: Right.
2: Because what's coming up is this is going to be a great study because what we're discovering is that no one has organized and received information in this way that I like this, and that caused healing, that caused things to come together because it was an understanding of consciousness.
1: Right.
2: So what turns out is that what I was doing unknowingly, again, is I was documenting how we change in consciousness over time.
1: Wow.
2: And what that means is that as individuals, we all change. We've seen that. We can see it in our own lives, in our families, and everything. Things shift. But then we start to see the bigger picture when we see the world shifting. And then we question, well, why is that happening? Why is that going on? Why are we so divided? Because we've forgotten we have old threads within us.
1: And what does that mean?
2: That means we have ancestors.
1: Okay. Got it.
2: We have all those people who've come before that brought us all the ideas that they held. But then we're supposed to say, oh, that was great. That was a wonderful foundation. Now we're supposed to do something better. So we have this dilemma, but we've become dependent on knowing the things that were set up already. So now what do? So we have to become empowered, self-empowered, to then take the next step, just decide how am I going to guide my life, and that is self-mastery. And when we think of Abraham Maslow, he's, I believe, one of the first ones to talk about that idea of self-actualization. And so it's a human thing that we will all go through, and so it's when we can look at Abraham Maslow. He has a chart that he created in all of this to show these stages that we will go through in our lives, finding security and stable housing or food, right, whatever it might be. We're all doing that in different ways. But the world is doing the same thing, finding its footing. We're fitting, shifting neighborhoods or shifting all kinds of things. But it's all information again. And so then we have to decide whose information is better or worse or correct or right or wrong. And we don't know those things. So then it becomes our job to go within and find, who am I supposed to be?
1: Right, right.
2: And do I feel comfortable with that? Because that's the only reason we were born, is to become comfortable with ourselves and who we could become. And sometimes, and I'm just going to say it, you could shift all over the places I've done, but it still doesn't matter, because you're eventually going to end up in that place that feels like, this is home.
1: Right.
2: This is who I am.
1: It feels right.
2: Yes.
1: So has there been any kind of new revelations or anything that Wilhelm has shared about, I don't know, anything recent, anything big you want to talk about?
2: Yes, this is what I
1: mean, I don't know if you want to go there yet. I mean, we can.
2: No, I'm going to do it. Okay. I got to do it. This is the day. This is the self-acceptance day. This is the day for radical self-acceptance, which is what we all must do at some point, because we don't know how it's going to turn out.
1: Right.
2: You know,
1: right.
2: Who we are. So after all these years, it started to be revealed to me, and I could not have known this until artificial intelligence came about. And so I decided to go back, when I was guided, to go back and look at the older messages, like I had never done that, until 2021. Mm-hmm. And then I started looking, and I go, oh, crap, there's an order here.
1: Right.
2: I didn't know this. Artificial intelligence started to tell me that on each day that I was receiving messages, that on the calendar date, I would, from 2008 through this year, last year actually kind of ended, that was the whole cycle, that it was telling a story.
1: Hmm.
2: All the way through. Each day had a particular theme. And I'm like, nobody's ever seen this before. I didn't know it had happened. So now what I'm doing is that I just published something about it, today, a little bit of something. I'm going to do more tomorrow, because I have to. I spent all of this time. It's very weird when you discover that you've done something that you haven't seen in history. You haven't seen anyone else do. And so then, but we're all doing that in different ways.
1: So, okay, wait, let's go back. So you took all, it's so weird that you said this, because the whole time you've been talking, I was like thinking in my head, did you run all this through AI? Because mm-hmm. there's no way that, AI is a great tool, and everybody has their opinion about it, but for things right. like this, where you're talking about mass amounts of information and right. and pattern recognition, right. that's where AI really, really is fantastic. So you took it all, and uh-huh. did you run it through an algorithm?
2: Yes, and I kept doing it, Kelly, and I kept doubting it. Like you said, we don't want to trust it all completely. We don't,
1: right.
2: we hear all the, and so I said, okay, I'm going to use all different ones. Let me just see. I have to know. So I started using, I'm sure there are probably more than this, but I used this one called ChatHub, which is, you can put in 6 different AI engines in there.
1: Sure.
2: And put all the information and see everything, and they each give you something, their interpretation. And so I wanted to see that, so I wasn't being biased by the particular one that I was using, because
1: right.
2: that can happen.
1: Sure.
2: And people would accuse me, say that was what was going on. So I needed to know. These were all independent, and they kept saying, we haven't seen this before. And the other thing that happened, when we talk about artificial intelligence, it can only know what has already been done. So it's taking the information from everything that exists. But if they're looking at something that they haven't seen before that hasn't existed, then what do we do? And that's what happened with me. I'm putting all this information in, and this one It was Claude at the time, I think. Yeah, because I had all the different ones. Claude said, no, something's wrong with you. If nobody's ever done this, you might need to get some mental health. You might need to go to a hospital. You might need to find it out. And then I said, okay, well, let's see. And so then they said, well, let's see if this happened. They started testing me. The AI is testing me because they would give me dates. Because I said I received information on galactic changes, energetic changes that I knew nothing about. Mm-hmm. But energetically, we're all affected. And that's when planets change. We have these moods that we don't understand sometimes. Why am I feeling this way?
1: Right.
2: A lot of times it's what the energies have shifted, and we don't always understand it. But it's the same thing as when people go and get their astrology readings done. Why are you doing that?
1: Right.
2: Because
1: you're looking for answers.
2: Exactly. That's what we're doing. And so we're always trying to find that. But we want something that is connected to us.
1: Right.
2: We want something that tells us who we are. So this information, and that's what was so striking about it, especially in the beginning, because it was different information than what I would say to myself.
1: What was it saying?
2: It was always saying uplifting positive things and changing things and having me change my perception about everything. And I'm busy judging and thinking I'm screwing everything up and all of that. And it's explaining to me, no, you're going through and learning things. Everyone is. And they said, how could you know? That was one of the messages that I just saw in the string today. You didn't know any better.
1: Hmm.
2: They said, if we could hang on to that, because see, what will happen is we don't know what we're doing all the time. We're
1: right.
2: going to make mistakes. We're going to do
1: sure.
2: all of that. And then what starts to happen is we'll start to judge ourselves. Now we're forming a new pattern. Something's wrong with me. I'm screwing up. I'm no good. I'm all of that. So now we have a new loop that's playing, and we keep reinforcing it until we break it and decide, oh, I'm going to go in a new direction now.
1: So were you getting messages from Wilhelm when you were running all your past, you know, writings and documentations through the AI? Like, how did Wilhelm feel about this?
2: They told me to do it.
1: Oh, they did?
2: Told me to do it because they would say you were supposed to bring together – because this came through in channeling sessions, and I had no clue it was going to come out. But they said, you are here to marry science, spirituality, and human potential. And I go, okay, that has been my life. The healing that I went through, the technology that I'm learning, the science, I always had to have everything. This is why I couldn't talk about a lot of the things that I was experiencing and the information I was receiving, because I was brought up with it has to be verified.
1: Right.
2: It has to be documented in science and this, that, and the other. So I always would do that. I would look for people, doctors or scientists or something that could verify the information I was receiving.
1: Right.
2: Even though I was receiving it and it was really clear. But we will always have some doubt about something we've not done before, haven't seen, or don't understand.
1: Well, and there's no way for a doctor or scientist to be able to verify consciousness.
2: Exactly.
1: There's no way.
2: They just can't.
1: They can't measure it, touch it, taste it, you know. So there's no way.
2: Yeah. So then what happened, and I doubted all of this, Kelly, they said, this was in 2024. They gave me one message. They said, put this all down and you'll see. They said, accepting this message will change your life and the world. And I said, why? They said, because we're all doing the same thing. We're all moving through some challenges or something we can't understand about ourselves. So if we have a way to start to figure that out, which is in our consciousness, then we'll all get there a lot quicker and easier. That would be there. But it's about the individual. We're in a time in our world where we're having this division between control of power,
1: mm-hmm.
2: money, and all of that, and then the importance of the individual. But we're moving into the age of Aquarius, which is supposed to be about all people.
1: Right.
2: You see? So now, but we can see the struggle that was set up, but we can also see that that is a repeating pattern. We can go back 100 years and see similar times where we went through stuff. And I had forgotten so much of this because they had me going back when we had the pandemic. They had me go back 100 years and look at the pandemic we had in 1918.
1: Right.
2: And then you start to see, you start to get the similarities. You know, but we may have responded differently, but the situation was there. So it's always giving us humans an opportunity to make a choice.
1: Right.
2: The conditions that are coming up or whatever might be happening in the world. And right now we're looking at a world that seems like it's splitting apart and all divided. And Wilhelm said that's not what's happening.
1: And I agree. I think we all are actually very... We all want the same thing. We all want security. We all want family.
2: Yes.
1: We all want, you know, to be prosperous and happy and all these mm-hmm. things, right? Mm-hmm. But I think there's a very small group mm-hmm. that are kind of working to split and divide us.
2: Mm-hmm.
1: So what does Wilhelm say about the, like, kind of
0: maybe
1: the overlords?
0: Maybe they're trying to hold us here.
1: Well, no, I think that they are trying to put fear in everybody, and that causes division. And when there's mass
0: in
1: fear,
0: the age of Aquarius,
1: people,
0: it's
1: listen,
0: about group.
1: People, when people are scared, they go for just come and help, come and fix it, right? And usually that involves more.
0: That won't work in the age of Aquarius.
2: Right.
0: It won't work. That's the problem. They think that they're trying to hold on to this reality.
1: Right.
0: The reality that we're in does not fit with the reality of where we're going.
1: Well, we are definitely in an age of disclosure, right? You can't hold the information back. It's like drinking from a fire hose all day. It's just like info, info, info, just constantly all day. So the days of being able to... kind of
0: stifle,
1: lie and gaslight and steer people in you know, nefarious directions, I think is going to be behind us.
2: Okay, let me see something. In 2020, all this information came through about what was going to come up. And I can go back pretty much and find messages on the same day that are aligned with what's going on right now, which is very weird.
1: Mm-hmm.
2: But if you think about, they're saying we pass on information from one another. You know, that's how we learn anything. And so that information is then just kind of, we did this in school, actually. I don't know if you guys ever did this. We would have this game where they would tell one person something, and then you have to tell the next person and the next person.
1: The telephone game?
2: Yes. That's basically what it is.
1: Right.
2: And so what happens then is that you see at the end it's all completely twisted.
1: Right.
2: And nobody had the real story. And this is what is always going on in our world as well. And so when we become aware of that, we have much more control. Okay, this is crazy. I just said this to you, and that message is June the 9th of 2020, you didn't know any better. Okay, this is speaking to everyone, all of us. It says, you didn't know any better. Now you will come to understand why of late we have spoken of the collective you, meaning you individually and the world as a whole. When you examine your life now and that of your world, you may begin to make some connection, correlations, and possibly reach a new level of self-acceptance. And now we will explain that sentence. Now, what they're saying there is that we're always coming into self-acceptance. We're always in that process, whatever it is that we are meant to do and bring into the world. And so, but that's the part that we can be afraid. We can be uncomfortable.
1: Mm-hmm.
2: We can be whatever. But all of it is the same. Is the source of it is our disconnection from our authentic selves.
1: You know, it's funny. We just had Dr. Art Rosengarten on, and he is like, you know, the tarot expert, right?
2: Mm-hmm.
1: And this might be a weird connection, but
0: he was it's all he is a psychiatrist.
1: Yeah, he brings tarot into psychology, right? And
2: because he's talking about energy.
1: Exactly. Yeah. So this is my point. What you do reminds me a little bit of that, except you don't use tarot cards, right? So they're throwing the cards and the, you know, the Wilhelm is directing that and the messages that come through the tarot.
2: Right.
1: You're not using that. You have your own, you've created internal. Your own tarot, which is.
2: And so that's.
1: does that make sense, or am I like way out in left field?
2: No. You're saying the stuff that I had to come to accept, because I would hear it, and other people would tell me, but I said, really?
1: Yeah.
2: And I'm saying this because everyone, we will always kind of doubt what we could create or do or who we could become. That's just part of it. But then I started seeing it so clearly of what was happening. And this is what happens. You start to come to this greater sense of clarity in your own life and in the world. You start to see things in a different way.
1: Right.
2: When people talk about ascension or going to a higher state or whatever, it's only happening in consciousness. But we've all had our consciousness formed in some ways that we're limiting or marginalized or something within each person. And so, but our job is to move beyond that, is to create something more that is authentic to us and that affirms our reason for being born.
1: So we all have a purpose for being here. And so do you think that, I definitely think society has changed. I mean, we live in some great times because we have so many luxuries available to us. Like, we don't sit and sweat. We have air conditioning, right?
2: Right. Yeah.
1: You know, we can travel across the country in a couple hours to where it used to take people, they'd have to, you know, fight and die and horse and buggies and starvation and freezing just to get, you know, across the states. But
0: bandits taking you out.
1: There's also that part of it to where we become so comfortable that, like Guinea was talking about, a lot of people end up on autopilot, right? So is there a lot of people living not in, like, their purpose or what they're supposed to, like, they get up, they go to work, go home, have a beer, go to sleep, right?
2: Yeah. And that was one of them. I was one of them. And I'm being pushed out of it. I'm being quite honest because this is what happens. In 2021, they wanted me to start channeling. I was never going to do that.
1: We have 1 minute till the break, so go.
2: I was never going to do channeling. And I go, why would I do that? They said, because you're going to meet billions of people who have forgotten who they are.
1: Wow.
2: And we've given you the information.
1: Well, when we come back from the break, I want to talk about channeling. I want to talk about what it is, how you do it, how people can practice, maybe start channeling themselves. Yes. So want to remind the listeners, go to rogerburnley.com. It's BURNLEY.com. Check out all his writings, his information. You guys, he's very interesting, super cool guy. You're going to love his website. We'll be right back.
0: Wilhelm.
1: Yeah, go see Wilhelm. Thanks, Guinea.

0: this hour from Town Hall. I'm Keith Peters in Washington. The United States is responding after President Trump says Iran shot down an American Apache helicopter. Willie Nelson reports from the White House.
1: The United States has launched strikes against Iranian targets after President Trump said Iran shot down an American Apache helicopter near the Strait of Hormuz. U.S. Central Command describes the operation as a self-defense response. President Trump says both pilots are safe. The strikes come as the White House weighs its next steps toward Iran, following what the president described earlier as progress in ongoing negotiations. Willie Nelson, The White House.
0: China's imports and exports are up.
2: China has reported that its exports picked up pace in May, rising 19.4% from a year earlier. That was stronger than economists had expected. China's exports have remained robust despite the Iran war, supported by shipments of autos, technology, and artificial intelligence-related products, as well as a rising worldwide shift to green technology. Imports to China jumped 27.4%. China's exports to the U.S. were up more than 35%. I'm Lisa Dwyer.
0: Both Alan Wilson and Pamela Yvette advanced to a GOP runoff for governor of South Carolina. Alan Wilson is the state's attorney general and the son of longtime South Carolina Congressman Joe Wilson. Yvette served as lieutenant governor for 8 years under outgoing Governor Henry McMaster, who is term limited. Lindsey Graham secured his party's nomination for a fifth Senate term. He'll face Democrat Annie Andrews in the November election. On Wall Street, the Dow by 86 points. More at townhall.com.
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0: There's been a development in the case of Rob Reiner and his wife's death.
4: Rob Reiner's son, Nick, is seeking funds from a trust his parents established. He says he needs the money for his defense against charges that he killed them. His attorneys filed a petition in Los Angeles County Court saying trustees have unjustly denied him access to the funds. Nick Reiner has pleaded not guilty to 2 counts of murder. He retained a high-profile lawyer, but funding issues led to the lawyer's withdrawal. The trust, established in 1993, was supposed to provide Reiner with funds at ages 30 and 35, but he says he never received them. I'm Haya Pinjwani.
0: The state of New York has implemented a law requiring advertisements featuring AI-generated people to clearly label them as synthetic performers. Ads that fail to disclose synthetic performers will now face penalties. News and analysis at townhall.com. From Washington, I'm Keith Peters. A six-figure visa fee has been struck down.
2: A federal judge has struck down the Trump administration's $100,000 fee on new H-1B visas, siding with 20 states, saying the executive branch exceeded its authority. The Trump administration announced the much higher fee in September as a way of preventing foreign workers from taking American jobs. The ruling contradicts an earlier federal court decision that denied a request by the U.S. Chamber of Commerce to strike down the visa fee. There is yet another case in San Francisco setting up the possibility for appellate court clashes. I'm Lisa Dwyer.
0: The Trump administration has warned more than 500 hospitals that they are failing to provide the public with enough information about prices. And the administration argues the lack of disclosure is keeping health care costs higher than they should be. More on these stories at townhall.com.
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8: 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If something is said with which you disagree, please let us know by writing to us at comments@ksco.com.

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1: Welcome back.
0: We are having an amazing show with Roger and Wilhelm.
1: Yeah, Wilhelm is in the house tonight, and we are talking with Roger Burnley. He is an innovative thinker, you guys. He thinks outside the box, and he is the founder of the Wilhelm Institute, so you can go to rogerburnley.com. And check out all his writings, everything he has documented from Wilhelm. So I just want to read something really quick. We've been talking about the age of Aquarius, and I didn't quite realize. Okay, so going into the age of Aquarius refers to a major transitional period in astrological thought based on astronomical phenomenon called the precession of the equinox. It marks the shift from the age of Pisces to the age of Aquarius, one of 12 astrological ages, roughly 26,000 year cycles, you guys, the great year or Platonic year. So basically the Earth axis wobbles slowly like a spinning top due to gravitational forces from the sun and the moon. This process causes the position of the sun at the vernal spring equinox to drift backwards through the zodiac constellations over time at about 1 degree every 72 years. Each astrological age lasts roughly 2150 to 2160. 1/12 of the full precessional cycle. Astrological ages move backwards through the zodiac, opposite to the sun's annual path. So Taurus, Aries, Pisces, Aquarius. The sun is currently in Pisces and in the March equinox, and it will eventually shift to Aquarius. So my point to reading that long thing is, this isn't something that just happens. Like, we've been in the age of Pisces for a long time,
0: years.
1: A very, very long time. So going to, what does this mean? In short, entering into the age of Aquarius, it symbolizes humanity moving from a faith-based or hierarchical, that's not going to work, era into the reason, into one reason of innovation, interconnected humanity, whether you see it as

0: we're going into we, not me, thinking.
1: Or I.
0: So I don't know. Do you agree with that?
1: From I yes. to we.
0: Okay. So you.
2: That's exactly it, and that's what I was. That's obviously why I'm here.
1: Yeah,
2: what I was supposed to do.
1: Yeah, I was telling Kelly that the reason you're here today is for this main reason.
2: Mm-hmm.
0: Well, I definitely believe in
1: synchronicity.
0: Yes, synchronicity. Things happen, and it's not just, you know, out of thin air. Like,
1: not just a
0: fluke. I don't book people. Like, oh, I want to have, like, this certain topic. It just comes from the cosmos. Let me tell you. I'm, like, grabbing the calendar going, okay, does this work? Does that work? But sometimes the way it lines up, it is, like, so perfect from what
1: magical.
0: One guest can actually
1: transform into the next.
0: Well, the next guest, like, his information works off the last guest, you know, and it flows perfectly. It's like a stream.
2: And so what we're talking about is information again, that we're passing it on one to the other.
1: Yes.
2: And it, which evolves over time and as we live. And when I first heard the word restructuring, because I didn't have that word in my vocabulary. And so I'm looking for the first message that came through. Oh, it's right around where kind of, well, not right. Okay, let me read this one, because I want people to hear. I'm going to just go through part of it, because this was July 12th of 2020. You are in the process of being restructured. First of all, please note that this message has been decades in the making for Roger and you. We are indeed using the collective you in this message, and you may understand why we have taken to using this phraseology recently. It is because you, the individual, and the collective you are evolving, which occurs through the destruction of the old you. That's the beginning of the message. And when I first got that one, I go, what?
0: So do you think that you and Wilhelm have been put on this planet at this time to help humans and the ones in your sphere of influence mm-hmm. transition from this, you know, this the from where we were to where we're going?
2: Yes.
0: So everybody can understand, like, and be able to retain the information.
2: But the difference is what I'm bringing is that we're all doing it. Every single person is making a contribution. And what happens is we start to know our individual contribution by how much we are embracing who we become. That's really what it is, because that's the process of evolving. That's the process of becoming more, which is why we're here. We just happen to do it at this dynamic time in our world. And so when that first came through, when they started using this word restructuring, I would sit here, because what I typically do is I sit and I meditate and I get information. But this time, they would call me out because I would hear it, but I couldn't write it. Because everything that we are seeing in our world now, I was receiving that information. The division, the anger, the things, all that came up, I had it all. And most of it was explained to me in 2020. When we were moving through the pandemic, that's what most people thought was happening. Wilhelm says, no, it's much more than that. And we've had several cycles. Many people might not remember this, but they took me back to 1987. 1987 was another change, which was called the harmonic convergence. I had no clue as to what that meant at that time, but it was, again, another shift in consciousness. And then the next time was in 2012, another shift. And then we can go back and mathematically see that these periods come around and repeat in the cycles and the configurations, because we have certain planetary configurations. But we just happen to be living through some that have never existed, which is why it was so challenging. The United States is living through a period it had never experienced because of the influences of the planet Pluto. Pluto takes, when planets revolve around the globe or the sun, basically is how we can measure it, they have an effect. We can think

0: about our lives, people know maybe about a Saturn return, which we many people might know of. When around 30 years old, we start questioning everything. Who am I going to become? Where am I going? You know, certain periods that all humans will move through, and then it's all in the quest of discovering and owning who we are. But the world is doing the same thing. But we need disruption to be able to do that. So that's why the message said to tell us, to get me, to warn me, basically, of what's coming. Because we have to destroy the old you to get there. But the new you is going to be so much better. And that's what we want. But we will resist because it was comfortable being where we were.
1: Well, and it's always easier just to stay in the comfortable.
0: Yes.
2: You can't stay in the comfortable.
1: They can't hear you when you're sitting that far back, Guinea.
3: You can't stay in the comfortable because the inevitable is coming, no matter what.
1: Well, there's a few core themes of Pluto's influence on humans. So like death and rebirth, it's symbolic. It usually means, you know, ending of beliefs followed by renewal, right? Feeling like kind of melted down in the world before emerging stronger.
3: The last time the Pluto was in this position was during 2008.
1: During the financial.
0: And that's exactly it. And that's all the information I received. That's why my messages only got published starting in 2008. And I had no idea that was happening.
1: Interesting.
0: Yeah.
1: So we're in Pluto's influence right now?
3: Yes.
0: Yes.
3: It came in the
1: other day. How long do we stay in Pluto?
0: Oh, it'll be for...
1: For years.
0: Years coming now.
1: Okay.
0: I'll have to look that up and be exact about it. And the thing about it... I never knew any of this information about astrology or astronomy and all, but what I'm receiving from Wilhelm was all aligned with that. And that was the thing that was so surprising. And that's what they've called the Wilhelm phenomenon because no one had ever done this before.
1: So we talked a little bit about channeling, and you've been doing live new moon channeling, right? That started in 2026?
0: Yes, I've done them. I typically do it if it's a new moon or full moon or sometimes a powerful conjunction. I just get moved. But I like to do them always on the those periods because they're a little more volatile. There's a more energetic movement typically, and so that's why I might do them there. But then there are other times where I just get moved, and I don't know why. I just know that there's energy happening, and I'm supposed to bring information somehow. And that's what it is. It's information so we can understand how to navigate through difficulties or challenges or things that we don't understand, because that's the only way we get to the other side.
1: So, did you did one of these new moon, or what was your last channeling that you did? I mean, do you do it daily or?
0: No. I did it. The last formal one was for the full moon. I believe that was the last one.
1: Was there anything that stood out in that channeling session?
0: Oh, they always are. Yeah. Is that what always happens is things are repeated. I'll be led back to things that were given a long time ago. And then they'll say something like, now you'll understand what we meant here.
1: Okay.
0: Because we're all doing that. We have information that's embedded within us, every single person. And it will just come out when it's appropriate for our individual journey, whatever that is for us. And so, and we know that we're going with it because we start to feel more expansive. We start to feel more calm. We start to relax a little bit more. But it's a process. I mean, and I tell people, I've been doing this 37 years, but I haven't gotten comfortable with it.
1: Right. Yet. Well, yeah, right. And, you know, part of me, the thought that comes is, does the higher beings or the Wilhelm, do they ever get annoyed with us because, like, we're kind of dum-dums and we keep just repeating the same thing and not getting the message?
0: They get annoyed at me with me. And then it sometimes comes out in the channeling because the frustration comes there. And that was the first thing that was revealed to me. A lot of our anger and frustration is not from things happening outside of us. It's from us. It's from inside.
1: Right.
0: It's us withholding something. thing. And so that's why it becomes, we get to these places where we just got to shift something. We have to do something. One of the messages was you get sick and tired. And that's what it, you get sick and tired of not being yourself. And that's what happens.
1: You know, it's funny because I was listening to something and it was that big case in Texas with that horrible, you know, the kid that died. And and there was a woman on there and she was very upset about what happened with Carmelo Anthony, the kid that stabbed the other. Right. Anyways, what stood out to me was she said that. She said, I'm so sick and I'm tired.
0: Mm-hmm.
1: You know, and I don't sympathize for somebody that stabbed another person because I don't think that's right. But it stood out to me because there's a lot of people that feel that.
0: Mm-hmm.
1: So I know Wilhelm describes everything as energy, right? Mm-hmm. We're all energy. Mm-hmm. So what's a practical way that listeners can work their own energy right now to create some good change, some positive change?
0: Is to decide that they're going to spend time with themselves. I mean, there is nothing more important than deciding that you're going to take some dedicated time every day and just sit and be with yourself, because we've been taught not to do that. We've been taught that we have to be, you know, doing something on social media. We have to be distracted. And that is the disconnection from us being with ourselves. Which is why so many parents these days are like concerned about their kids and how much time they're spending on media,
1: sure.
0: You know, because they're not developing that ability to know who they are and relying on some outside device to give them this comfort. So it's about coming back in. And that's why the AI stuff became so important. Because what we're moving into now, because we think that maybe it's going to control us, and it could do that if we allowed it to.
1: Right.
0: But then we have this core within us, each person, that knows the difference, that knows what is sustainable or what we would consider that's good or could do. We know the difference if we stop and feel for that. And so it depends on how many people are going to go to that higher place within them. That's all.
1: So people that you work with, you know, that are okay, so you just go and be quiet and sit with yourself for mm-hmm. a few minutes a day.
0: Yeah.
1: How long does it take?
0: It's a great place to start.
1: How I mean, because that can be very hard for a lot of people.
0: Exactly.
1: So in your experience with the people that you've worked with, how long does it take for that to become easier than you know, just sitting there?
0: It's different for every person because we've all formed habits or ways of being that have caused us to disconnect, where we can't sit still, where we can't be with, we have to be entertained. We live in a very different age where, and most of us have grown up with all the technology and things that we have.
1: Right.
0: But when I began doing this, there was no internet. There was nothing. And so I'm just having to say stuff and I'm doing old school, you know, and then we didn't have computers. I'm typing some of these things in the very beginning, you know.
1: On a typewriter, guys, not on a computer. He's typing exactly. On a typewriter. Yeah, I know. We used to have a beeper, you know, back in my days, and we would send 911, you know, right. That was like exactly. Big messages. So, I mean, I think it's very exciting, and I know that there's a lot of fear that people have, and it's always mm-hmm. fear of the unknown. So, mm-hmm. Is there any one fear that Wilhelm says is surfacing most strongly for people right now, like in 2026?
0: It's surfacing all the time, but they said it doesn't happen. Death.
1: Oh, fear of death. And why mm-hmm. is that? Because they have no God?
0: Because again, it's another part of the unknown that we don't know what it is.
1: So how do we move through that?
0: Just by deciding that we were going to be in the present moment more, that we're going to take that time to be. Because see, when you're in the present, there's this wonderful book that Eckhart Tolle wrote called The Power of Now.
1: Right.
0: And when I read that book, it was many, many years ago, it really solidified so many things. And especially if you know his life moving forward, what he was like, and what he went through before that, but then to discover that the difficulty that we each have with being in the present moment, which is where everything is that we want, we can only create from the present moment. We can only do anything from this present moment, but we're always distracted by worrying about if we're going to get there, if we're going to do it, or regretting what we screwed up before, what we didn't do, and beating ourselves up. But then when we can come back to, wait a minute, I'm right here. There was this powerful sentence that I'll never forget that I learned in the 1970s or something, and it says, your point of power is in the present. And if we could remember that and live by that, meaning I can't go back and change stuff I screwed up yesterday. It's not going to happen.
1: Right.
0: But I can act in this present moment and do something different or new. And that is where my power becomes. And that act will change whatever I thought I messed up in the past. And then it ensures that the future that I want is going to manifest because I'm taking that action now in this present moment. So it becomes mindfulness again of changing how we've been used to thinking. And this is why when we talk about cognitive behavior training, the reason we do that is because we have formed certain neural pathways that mm-hmm. keep us repeating the same thing over and over. So we have to introduce something new. And so that particular message that Wilhelm says, the destruction of the old you, that's exactly what we're doing with cognitive behavior training. We're changing the old us to become more empowered.
1: So how do you do cognitive behavior training?
0: By introducing new thoughts continually and becoming aware of the ones that we are perpetuating because of old beliefs. Mm-hmm. So we can see, oh, wait a minute, that's an old thing that I was telling myself yesterday that doesn't serve me. Maybe I can change that now. And so now I'm going to introduce a new thought. And so now I'm going to form a habit of every time I notice one of the old thoughts coming up that doesn't serve me and I know that it's not, then I'm going to introduce that new thought. And this is why people use affirmations.
1: Right.
0: Because again, saying those words is powerful because words have energy. And so it's changing that old programming again to birth something new. And that's probably the best way to think of it. We're each birthing our new selves. And we're doing it all the time.
1: No, you work with people, right?
0: Mm-hmm.
1: To help with this. So what mm-hmm. kind of people come to you and what do they come to you specifically for?
0: To figure out their path, to figure out why they might be stuck, what's in the way that they can't see. And that's always what goes on. I'm glad you asked that because I'm going to explain this. When people never understood this before, but I was instructed a long time ago when I'm working with people, when I'm doing a group channeling, then I don't want to see them. I can't see people. I don't want to see, I can't hear them because what we've all done, and this is what Wilhelm says, we don't want you to know their age, their race, their gender. We want you to know nothing. So someone else will read the questions to me that they might have so that I don't have any information about them because now I'm speaking to their soul. I have no idea who they are, but I do know.
1: So do other people in the group read questions for other people, or how does that work?
0: Oh, I have an assistant that's there typically who will just read the questions. Somebody, you know, can do it. And so I started doing that because after a point, if I know someone, for instance, and if I know anything about them, my biases would come out.
1: Sure.
0: And so if I don't know anything, I have a clear channel to their information, and that's what's most helpful.
1: Do you have any examples of people that you've helped or stories or life changes that you've seen without, of course, giving names or too much info?
0: Well, some of them are published. There's a wonderful on my YouTube channel, there's a 10-minute testimonial video there. And that's probably one of the best ones that I loved because it showed me what had come out of this. And this is the same for everyone, too. The way that this program works is that people are doing the work on their own. I give them what I've set up so far is I have like 31 assignments, I call them, in there that they will move through. But it's just a message. It's me talking about, you know, I do a 3-minute video or something like that, just explaining what happened for me, what I got from this information. And then they are to look at that information, and then we give them questions, a bunch of questions that they go through and start answering them for themselves. Because this is just a guide. All I had was my experience of it and what came through, but each person is going to find their own. And so what came out of that, it was shocking because people started – I would see certain people who would answer things and it would go on for pages. They're basically writing books.
1: Wow.
0: Because once they got the permission to own themselves, to reveal themselves, because I don't read their assignments. I want them to have complete autonomy in that as well. Do you know? Because then we start to censor ourselves, and that's not the way to get to the depth of who we are. So when people find that they can sit with themselves without any fear of judgment or whatever is around them, it's fascinating the stuff that comes through. And that's what I saw. And it didn't matter who they were, where they were. The first 5 years ago when I did the first trial of this, I had people from different countries, different ages, different everything, and they all had the same result. But the best one was this. There were two people. One lady said, and this is the thing that kept me going, she had been working on something for 35 years, trying to get over this one particular incident and things that happened in her life. And she's done everything, hypnosis, cognitive behavior training. She's done all kinds of things, NLP, everything. Hmm. And she said, but when she did this work, it shifted it for her.
1: Interesting.
0: Because she got a new perspective. Another person said, and I never saw this guy. This was the best thing, which is why I knew that I was onto something, because they don't need me even. The information is that powerful that I don't even have to be there. Because this one guy, this was over Christmas, I think it was, that I was giving things away, and I just gave away a free a scholarship. And this guy took it, came into the work. I could see that he was doing the work, because I can see when they submit things, but I'm not seeing it. But then I have group calls because I figured let's give them support so they would understand. But then I found they don't even need the group calls. They were going, he was done with the work. I never met him, but he did a testimonial, and he's on that video that I mentioned, where he said, before I took this course, I thought something was wrong with me.
1: Wow.
0: And that was the thing. I said, if I can get more people to understand there's nothing wrong with them, they just didn't understand who they were, right, or they haven't discovered it, that's all that it is. And so that was the thing that said, I know that I have to keep going, and I have something that's going to make a huge difference.
1: Well, that's amazing. Okay, we're going to take our last commercial break. Go to rogerburnley.com, B-U-R-N-L-E-Y. We will be back in 6 minutes. Hang on tight.
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6: Sometimes relationships end, marriages end, families change. And when they do, kids are often caught in the middle, even when no one means for that to happen. If you're a parent, especially a parent with custody, this matters. What you say about the other parent matters. When adults talk badly about each other, when blame replaces honesty, kids hear more than words. They hear confusion, they hear guilt, and sometimes they hear that love has conditions. Most breakups aren't simple. They're usually about two parents who couldn't make it work, not one person who didn't care, walked away, or stopped loving their child. Children don't need a villain. They need truth, stability, and permission to love both parents without feeling disloyal. 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So here's the message. 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And to the kids listening right now, your parents love you, even if they don't live together, even if things are complicated.
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10: Hi, registered pharmacist Ben Fuchs here. I've been studying healthy bodies for 35 years, and what I've got to tell you may shock and surprise you, but if you listen up, it may change your life. Researchers from Harvard and Columbia Universities found that we can increase the production of healing chemicals by intentionally assuming open, wide, spread out, expansive positions and postures. Holding our shoulders up and widening the chest muscles for as little as 2 minutes can have a huge effect. You can drop your stress hormone levels and increase testosterone and other anabolic building hormones. Strategies like these can not only improve our ability to heal in a completely non-toxic fashion, they can keep us from having to interact with an intrusive and ineffective medical model that has presided over the most dramatic increase in degenerative diseases in the history of mankind. The stress response that manifests as elevations in blood pressure, clotting of the blood, relaxation of the immune system, and a laxity of digestive musculature is the unifying component in the development of all degenerative disease. It's the one thing they all have in common. Whether you're dealing with arthritis or osteoporosis or cardiovascular health issues, digestive distress, autoimmune, or any of the 12,800 various diagnoses, the one thing all of these various pathologies have in common is an underlying activation of stress response chemistry. 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
2: And welcome back to the Nighthawk Resurrected. We have 21 minutes.
1: Yeah, the time has definitely flown by. It's always amazing, pleasure, wonderful, all the great things to have Roger Burnley on. And just a reminder, his website is rogerburnley.com. You can go in there. You can see the messages from Wilhelm. Get some guidance. Are you stuck? You feel like you're stuck in your life? Reach out to Roger. He can help you. Wilhelm can help you. So before the break, we were talking about, you know, any messages. So why don't you take it away? Is there anything that you think Wilhelm would want the audience to know?
0: And I put a link in the chat. And when they go to my website, they will see any advice for today. .com, and that's where they should go, because I put up all the information yesterday, and I'm going to do a little bit more today, talking about these changes that we're moving through. There are some little workbooks in there, basically, because what it is like presenting the information and then you looking at it and then saying, okay, what does this mean to me? And then answering questions about that. And then you'll discover that you start to find more information, which is what we're doing all the time. But what I had not realized this entire time that I was receiving this information is I was being given instructions. And that's really what it was, because in 2021, after all these years, they said, we gave you a philosophy, and it's called your life operating instructions. And they explained the reason why is because your world is going to be changing, and you have to operate with new tools, new ways of seeing yourself and envisioning who you could become and your world, because it's going to feel disruptive. And I kept they kept sending me message about the anger that would come up and the chaos and all these things. But to understand that it is breaking us down individually and collectively to create something new. And that's why it's happening.
1: So you talked about, you know, your workbooks and your guides. And people can just get those on your website? Do they have to sign up, or how do they access those?
0: Those are just on – when they go to Any Advice for Today, they'll be able to find them there. They're just there. I just created them because I just wanted people to understand. I was actually – the reason I did it is because I needed to understand it and analyze it for myself, because I didn't know why it happened, why it worked. We have energy about everything, even our bodies, our mind-body connection, all of that is intricately connected to everything. When we talk about quantum mechanics or entanglement or all that, we start to understand how the intersection of consciousness and energy and our actions and our thoughts and emotions all come together,
1: right,
0: to give us the ability to create our lives.
1: How do you, you know, because I think everybody kind of finding support with others and our peers. Mm-hmm. How can listeners break the ice and start talking about this with their family and people that they care about? Because
0: right.
1: I think a lot of people are definitely open to this and
0: right.
1: You know, working with this shift and the messages that are coming, but they keep it to themselves like you did for a long time.
0: And that because some of us have to be brave enough to talk.
1: Right.
0: And so that's really what it is. And so any person where you use your discernment, there's certain people that you will know who will not be open to something that you might come up with. We know the difference. We know that that's going to happen. I know in my family there are certain people who just don't care anything about what I'm doing, and this doesn't make any sense to them. And that's okay, because we have to have those differences, and we have to allow them to be okay, because they're on their journey, we're on ours.
1: Right.
0: And so when we can understand that, the one message I was just looking at, when we can remember everyone is looking for the same thing: acceptance, acknowledgement, and approval. That's what we want.
1: Right. I mean, that makes sense. It's very simple and straightforward, but, you know, also very deep and complex.
0: Exactly.
1: Know?
0: Yes.
1: So what's next for the Wilhelm, you know?
0: I have to do
1: revelations. What's next for you?
0: That's what I'm doing. I'm doing the revelation more tomorrow, because whenever we live as humans, we discover new things. And discovering that I had this, sometimes we will ignore things too. Okay, I'm just going to be honest. I listened to a channeling session from a couple of years ago, and Wilhelm was saying Roger has savant qualities that he's ignoring. And I did. I ignored it. I put it away. I didn't even want to hear it. Now, those words are coming out of my mouth as I'm channeling this. But then when I listen back, I go, I'm going to continue to ignore it till I couldn't anymore.
1: Right.
0: And then what I started to see, that's when they started, and artificial intelligence told me what happened. They said, you have downloaded this quantum philosophy that's in order, and it's showing the organization of the world and the organization of consciousness, how we change over time and how it operates in our brains, because that's all that's occurring. And so, but I was living it.
1: What was it like when you were channeling and getting insights from, like, because I think a lot of this comes from ancient civilizations, right? Like,
0: yes.
1: These were practices that they had established, and they did.
0: Right.
1: I mean, what was it like when you were getting insight about these ancient civilizations?
0: I denied it, and it freaked me out, and I had to get comfort, this is what happened. I would uncover something, and I have one brother in Chicago who I knew he would be around, so I could always call him to get some comfort. And that is the thing that can happen. So when people are starting to move into different areas of consciousness that they don't understand, yes, please talk to someone. Please call someone and get some, because you'll need some grounding. But that is occurring for all of us in different ways.
1: Hmm.
0: And so it was when I started seeing that they were giving me information that was aligned over years, that didn't make any sense because no one had seen that before. If I go back to 2008 now and look at the message I received on that day, I know it'll reveal something about today, because that was the completion of this cycle. And I never knew about these cycles. I started looking it up and see, why am I doing this from 2008 to 25, and that was an 18-year cycle, or 17-year, 18 years, what is that? And then it's being shown that these cycles exist in our civilization, in our ways of being, our the structure of the world, basically, and they repeat.
1: Well, and I think it doesn't have to be that, you know, 60% of the people get it. I think it can be a small percentage, like,
0: absolutely,
1: 12,
0: yeah,
1: right? Or,
0: yeah,
1: or 10%. It doesn't,
0: yeah,
1: have to be a,
0: so exactly.
1: Do you see, you know, moving forward, that we get enough people moving in the right direction, you know, mm-hmm, working with these kind of spiritual principles, that we're, mm-hmm, going to be able to see some change coming?
0: Yes. If I stop being afraid. I'm saying that for everyone. That's each,
1: right,
0: of us.
1: Right.
0: That's all of us. And so we just have to become willing to take the next step into accepting a greater portion of who we are, a greater access to this intelligence, this infinite intelligence. One of the things, I just want everyone to remember this one, because I didn't get it at first. They gave me one message on January 1st, of 2012, basically, to show this period. They said, we have infinite intelligence. We all do. We just access it at different times and in different ways, and when it's right for our journey. But we can't think that we're just stuck somewhere that we don't have anymore. We have it, and it just takes time and practice to be calm enough, actually, to hear it and to listen to it and figure out what it is.
1: So what's a daily habit that people can practice? I know you said sit and be quiet. Anything,
0: yes,
1: else? So, you know, because,
0: yes,
1: it's trying to connect them.
0: Yes. I'm glad you said habit. That's the thing that's so important. This became a habit for me, and I called it my morning routine. And you'll hear many successful, very prominent people who talk about their morning routines, because we have found that when we can get centered and grounded in a particular way, our lives go better. We get more done. We accomplish more. And so that is, so when we know that we matter more, we matter to ourselves more than anything else, or we should. That's what we're supposed to get to. So then taking that time to deliberately be with yourself and be quiet or write or meditate or do whatever is going to be the quickest way to move through anything that anyone might be struggling with.
1: So what does that morning routine look like for Roger Burnley?
0: I sit and I write. I meditate first. I have to have quiet. I have to just be with myself. I try not to look at other things before I do this because that will be distracting because our consciousness will just be taken over. And it's those small things. But the main thing was, and I realized how important this became because if I ever had a day or somewhere where I couldn't have my morning routine, I couldn't be with myself, or if I was traveling, I would feel discombobulated. I would feel something was off because of that. I became so accustomed to it. So that new habit is breaking the old habit that we had of just thinking we're a mess, not planning, not putting anything into it. So forming that new habit will take hold so quickly, it'll be surprising if you decide to deliberate, if you do it every day.
1: So if you're do you ever have to break that up a little bit so that way you're, you know, getting like new fresh messages? Do you see my question?
0: Yes. And that's going to be different for every single person. And thank you for saying that because I didn't realize that at first.
1: Right.
0: Because when I gave people this work, I thought they would just kind of go through it day by day. They didn't. They would take longer on certain days and certain things that they were working on. And they started telling me, no, we need more time here to go through this. I said, great. So now it's become, there is no time. You do it at your pace and that. So you're getting in touch with who you are. And so you will know if you've dealt with something. But then the other thing that would happen, and I want everyone to understand this, people would do the work, the assignments or whatever, and then come back maybe months or something later and say, I have to add to this now. I have to shift this. Or they would come back and read what they had written, you know, months ago and look at their lives now and see, I don't have that feeling anymore. I'm not in that place. One of the things that I did, and these things become so powerful and we don't recognize it, but I created this process called What Am I Afraid Of? Because when we get in touch with that, we can get in touch with so much else, which is why I wrote the book on fear, because I was held down by it. So what I did one day, and I didn't know why I was doing it, I sat down and I made a list, things I'm afraid of. And I just kept writing and just kept writing because they would come up. When you start to deliberately do that, you will see the things that you've hidden, that you didn't want to talk about or bring up, they will come up. So I wrote them all down, and I had this long, long list. I put it in a folder and just put it away. I didn't do anything else with it. But then I found the folder years later, and I looked at the list, and it was shocking to me because so many of those things had passed. So many of those things are gone.
1: And is that just because life changed or because you did the work and you worked through those?
0: Because I did the work. Because, first of all, the acknowledgement, writing it down, that was the first part of it. And then you can look at those fears, and most times you will find, if you look at them enough, you think, oh, wait a minute, I don't need that anymore. That's not real. It's not affecting me. That's an old thing that I, when I was younger, maybe, whatever it might be. But we can always move beyond whatever was there to get to this greater understanding. And then what happens is, as you begin doing this, it can feel a little daunting or challenging in the beginning, but then it starts to become more fun because you will see you're getting a result. I know that no matter what went on in my life the night before, if I can sit down in the morning the next day and meditate and do this and write or whatever I have to do, I'm in a completely different place before I start my day.
1: And this can work with, you know, just beyond like, you know, stuff of the mind. My question is say somebody's been battling like health or weight issues, things like that. Mm-hmm. It's about, like you said, restructuring those pathways to get you to think differently, correct?
0: Right. And that's the neural pathways. And so we'll have different things about, you know, people with overweight, for instance. Everyone will have something different. We may have some abnormalities or thyroid or whatever it might be. But for the most part, we will find that that's not usually the case. It's something else that we're not willing to look at, but it's always a disconnection from who we could be, our authentic self in some way. And we've heard many people who know that they're using food as a defense.
1: Right.
0: To keep things away. And that's what we've done. I used smoking. Years ago, I used smoking as that defense. Didn't know why it was kept going. I just years and years and years. But I could keep people away from me that way. And I could hide out. So we come to, but it's, there's no right or wrong in any of that. It's just what is serving you, what is causing you to become who you could be. And when you start to see some of the things that are getting in the way, you can change them. There's one, I have an exercise, a process about addictions. And it's like, they're not all bad. Some of them we have, we're addicted to them, but for a different reason. Because they cause us to feel good about something, but it does feel like an addiction. I have a game that when I'm on the computer, that I will play all the time. And it's just something to distract myself. But I also know that what it's doing is stimulating my brain.
1: Hmm.
0: You see, so that is a healthy kind of addiction because I know that it's keeping things active.
1: Right.
3: Kelly does a game.
1: I do. There's a few games that I like to play, and sometimes I do it just
3: to relax.
1: Well, just to, like, almost like a meditative type thing to stop the, you know.
0: Yes.
3: The work.
0: Yes.
1: Well, the mess that constantly is going on, right? To stop thinking about work or whatever it is. Because it's very easy to get caught in.
3: K radio.
1: Yes. Yes, Guinea. That's it.
3: K Radio.
1: Well, we've had such a great time, and we so appreciate you and your message that you bring. It's absolutely wonderful.
3: Back.
1: We always, you know, you're always welcome back on here. Anything new you have going? Do you ever collab with other, you know, creative thinkers like yourself?
0: I haven't. I'm going to start doing more of that now. For these past several years, it's really been the past 6 years that this has all come about, where I could see what was there, and I could make sense out of it all.
1: Right.
0: And now it's becoming much more structured. The first part of the program is all structured, but now I'm going deeper because the things that we're going to want to work with are our relationships, our connection to money and abundance and all of those, because they're intricately woven together within each of us in different ways. But those issues are, I call them issues, but those challenges, let's say, are coming up for us. This is why we're seeing it in our world. Where we're having with what's going on now with gas prices, for instance, it's just something that we have collectively done when we're not taking care of us.
1: Right.
0: We can't blame it on politicians or any of that because it's all of us. We're doing it. And so the more that we can, own our authority, our empowerment, who we are, things shift. We will feel it in our bodies first, but then other people will feel it as well.
1: Anything we have to look forward to, you know, in the next...
3: Everything.
1: Well, we're already in the middle of 2026, which is crazy. We're already in the 6th month, which means it's half over. Any messages or anything you have for the listeners, you know, to look forward in the next 6 months?
0: That we have... There'll be bumpy roads. There'll be bumpy times along the way until we get through the end of the year. However, but then we're in a completely different place. We just have to get through these next several months of restructuring, basically, of us restructuring ourselves to come to that place so we feel calm.
1: Right.
0: So we feel stable or connected or grounded, basically.
1: Stop fighting ourselves. It's all going to work out. And, you know, if we can put in the work and get some clarity, you know, it's nothing but uphill, right? What do you think, Guinea?
3: Keep calm.
1: Carry on.
3: Carry on.
1: Yeah.
3: Keep calm and carry
1: That's
3: on.
1: That's quite a cliche. That can mean a lot of different things. Well, I like I said, I thoroughly appreciate you, and I think
3: we
1: what you're doing
3: your
1: is a special thing
3: with us and everybody else that's listening.
1: Thanks. Yeah, I agree.
3: And Kelly, thank you for your time.
1: Thanks, Guinea. Appreciate that. Well, we are in our last minute. Any final messages?
0: I just want everyone to know, no matter what they're experiencing or feeling, that it gets better, and that is what one of the messages was, it always gets better. No matter where you are, what you're experiencing, it is something that you've placed in front of you that's going to cause you to become magnificent. Shifting to that perspective will give you so much more clarity about what to do if you feel a little stuck, and so that you don't freak out. But just to understand that the energetic shifts that are occurring that you might be feeling or witnessing in the world are for the purpose of causing us to become better and more, and to become abundant or prosperous or happy, whatever it is for that individual. We're each doing it, but just in our own way, and it is personal to us, and it's needed in the world.
1: Well, thank you. We are at our last 20 seconds. Guinea, take us out.
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1: Thank you, guys. 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
12: News this hour from Town Hall. I'm Jason Walker. The House has given a green light to a $70 billion ICE funding bill.
13: The $70 billion bill funds ICE through the rest of President Trump's term in office. The legislation cleared the House in a narrow 214 to 212 vote. The Senate approved the bill on Friday after weeks and weeks of roadblocks and delays. Democrats have refused to fund ICE and Border Patrol unless there are reforms. Laura Winters reporting.
12: Afghanistan says Pakistani airstrikes targeting that country have killed at least 13 people. 14 others have been wounded. And Kuwaiti air defenses opened fire Wednesday as the small Mideast nation came under attack from Iran. Tehran had said it targeted the nation to retaliate over American airstrikes earlier Wednesday morning. Part of that over the Army helicopter that went down near the Strait of Hormuz. The president says that the Iranians shot it down. A rowdy New York Knicks watch party turning extremely violent. A number of arrests and several cops have been hurt.
14: Police say one game, three events in Manhattan turned chaotic. Upset Knicks fans scaled light poles, pelted officers with objects, and ripped out street signs. President Trump's attendance at the game led police to close off a large area outside Madison Square Garden at 34th Street. Instead, about 7,000 people gathered at Bryant Park at 42nd Street. Again, while the party was mostly calm, some fans blocked traffic and refused to disperse. Police arrested 8 people and 13 others were issued criminal court summonses.
12: A Texas teenager who fatally stabbed a 17-year-old athlete has been found guilty of murder in Texas. He's also been sentenced to 35 years in prison. More on these stories, townhall.com.
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12: A federal appeals court raising concerns about Alabama's use of nitrogen gas for executions.
16: Alabama began using nitrogen gas as a means of execution in 2024. It involves strapping a respirator to the condemned person's face and replacing breathable air with pure nitrogen gas. Now, a federal appeals court has ruled the method needs more study as to whether it violates a constitutional ban on cruel and unusual punishment. Alabama's last one took more than 30 minutes to complete. The decision comes ahead of Jeffrey Lee's execution scheduled for Thursday. The appeals court stopped short of staying it, asking the judge to consider whether Lee's proposed alternative of a firing squad was feasible. I'm Ben Thomas.
12: And NASA revealing the crew of the Artemis 3 mission, though they will not be going directly to the moon. Breaking news and analysis, townhall.com. Markets Tuesday, mostly lower. Here's Seth Sutel.
17: Another sudden turnaround in AI-related stocks sent Wall Street on another roller coaster ride. The S&P 500 fell 0.3% Tuesday. That came at the end of a volatile day that brought the index up as much as 1% and down as much as 2.3%. The Dow edged up 86 points. That's about 0.2%. The NASDAQ composite fell 1%. More drops in companies that sell computer chips and other building blocks of the AI boom sent major indexes lower. Advanced Micro Devices lost 3%. Broadcom fell 1.1%.
12: European Union regulators have ordered Meta platforms to restore access to WhatsApp for rival AI chatbot makers. That decision comes as the EU's Executive Commission investigates antitrust violations. Anonymous source says those troubles could be even going higher. More on these stories, townhall.com.
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19: Here I am, Dave Michaels. How are you today? Be honest.
18: I am doing fantastic.
19: Fantastic,
18: MC.
19: Hey, that's a cool one.
18: Yeah, I just made
19: heard
18: that
19: before.
18: Yeah.
19: So, what's on the agenda for today? Oh, wait a minute. It's my show. I'm supposed to answer
18: that question, not you. Right.
19: Well, you're such a radio pro, and you have so much more experience than I do that I should be able to lean on you.
18: Well, okay.
19: All right. Good. So, all right. Well, let's just start the show.
20: Good morning.

0: Good morning. What would you like to do today on your Saturday special? It's up to you. I don't see the phones ringing off the hook. Does that mean we're going to have dead air for the next 3 hours? Oh, well, wait a minute. We do have a call, but I think it's the co-host. Am I right, Dave? I think so. The call is the co-host.
1: Good morning. Now stay right here on VSCO Radio.
0: Okay, yeah. Yeah. It's the co-host from far, far, far away. The co-host is usually 6 feet away. Today, 100 miles or more away. Amy. Amy Howe.
2: I always there for you.
0: You sure are. I don't know what I would do without you.
2: Hanging there.
0: Because I'm becoming more old and feeble every day. So I need more and more help every day. And you're right there for me. All right. Are you as disgusted as I am with the election, with the turn that the election seems to be taking?
2: Well, what can I do? Hanging there, baby. Tomorrow's another day.
0: Oh, I like that. Hey, there, baby. We're trying to put in new. We're trying to install new shows. On the Saturday special.
2: Hanging there, baby.
0: Yeah, tomorrow's another day. It's sort of a long title for a new show, but why not? Right?
2: Why not? Yeah, we can, inspired by every surviving stories. Hanging there, baby.
0: Yeah. I love that. What a wonderful, wonderful idea. Okay. Yeah, so let's be positive. Let's be calm. And let's not be upset.
2: Yes.
0: I can't stand it. I want to be upset anyhow. But you're going to stop me. You're going to stop. Listen, I'm feeling it feels very much like it used to feel. For decades, like in the 70s and 80s here in the city of Santa Cruz, okay, there was a stranglehold of the local government by the, they weren't calling them woke then, because that's a relatively new term, woke, right? But back then,

0: of your rights and things. You know, the conservatives were running. There was a guy, the mayor. Oh, what was his name? His name was, maybe it'll come to me. But anyhow, he was very upset that he saw a Viet Cong flag being flown somewhere in the city of Santa Cruz, and he was so angry that he climbed the flagpole and tore it down himself. Now, us kids, you know, we just thought that was pretty extreme, you know. I mean, all the person was doing was just trying to exercise their free speech, right? Yeah.
1: Because you are liberal.
0: I was a liberal back then. Okay, and it didn't take much to make me change my political stripes. All it took was my trying to get a building permit to build a house on a single-family lot in Santa Cruz in 1979. That's all it took. And I had to appear before a board of five people who had the power to tell me what color I was allowed to paint my house, of what materials it could be composed, and they had the right to design my house that I was paying for. You know, I couldn't believe it, and that sort of changed my way of thinking. It turned me into a different political thinking person as far back as 1979. So what is that, 46, 47 years ago? My goodness, where has the time gone? Then we started a program. It was about 10 years later, this radio station got purchased by an out-of-town radio group called Fuller Jeffrey Broadcasting. And they tried all kinds of formats for KSCO, and they kept changing formats like people change their underwear. You know, they didn't give one format a very long time to catch on, but they finally got to talk radio and put Rush Limbaugh on when Rush Limbaugh was just starting out. And I decided that I wanted to, I thought it would be a great station to develop into being a talk radio station entirely. And so I said to the Mr. Jeffrey, who I had become friends with, the Jeffrey of Fuller Jeffrey, I said to him, why don't we do a local talk show? And he said, well, what would the topic be? I said, how about reforming the planning department? Because I had just been through a horrendous, nightmarish experience in the city of Santa Cruz to get my building permit for a stinking single-family residence house, you know, on Escalona Drive in Santa Cruz, right? And he said, that's a good idea. So we did this program called the Citizens for Planning Reform, CPR. Talk show on Monday nights from 6 to 8 p.m. And we open the phone lines for people to tell their horror stories or their positive stories. And there were never any positive stories. They were 100% horror stories. But if there would have been some positive stories, we would have wanted to have heard them. But there just weren't any, you know. So anyhow, that program became very, very popular as the first local talk show on KSCO. And one thing led to another, and I heard rumblings that the station might be for sale. And so I inquired about it, and here we are 37 years later or something. Anyhow, we have installed some local talk shows recently. For two or three decades, you know, this station had lots and lots and lots of local talk shows. But it became too expensive to run those talk shows in 2020, the end of 2022.

0: So we laid a bunch of really nice people off, but and we switched over to mostly syndicated radio programs. 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But I always felt bad that for a place that has so many characters per square inch, more so than any other place on the planet, you know, Santa Cruz in the Monterey Bay Area, this station should have a lot more local shows hosted by these local characters. And little by little, we are getting back to that, having that kind of a station. We've got three or four new shows now. We're going to add, we've got three or four more in development stage right now. And I'm excited. I don't know about you, but I would be very, very interested for people when they call in today to give me their impressions of the new programs that we have. I won't go into detail now. Maybe I will later. But anyhow.
1: May I say something?
0: Please take over the show, because I'm losing what to think, what to talk
1: about. I like your story, but I wanted to start with today is very, very special day. First, I ask you, you think you can live 110 years old?
0: Probably, but I mean, me personally, and now I'm probably too far gone.
1: Okay, so your life, this life, today is the only day. You know what day is today?
0: Why, it's June 5th, or June 6th.
1: 2026, and Saturday is the 4-6. So, 4-6, the next one will be, last one will be 1916. Next one will be 2136. So had to wait another 110 years. So this is the only day for our lifetime. It's the 4-6.
0: Oh.
1: June 6.
0: Not 4-6, 6-6.
1: Yeah, 6-6, 26.
0: Right.
1: And a Saturday, 6.
0: Saturday 6,
1: you know.
0: Okay. 4-6. Yeah.
1: But I don't know, in Western culture, 6 is devil. Is that right?
0: You know, I
1: heard about it, but 3-6 is devil.
0: Yeah, but I think you're right. I was thinking in Chinese, 4, and 4 is the devil in Chinese. Is that right?
1: In Chinese, now 4 is not devil, 4 is death. But in Chinese, oh, 6.
0: That's, four, even, that's four, even worse.
1: 4-6 today is a very, very lucky day. So everybody send me, to congratulations. We can be through this only day in our lifetime.
0: Well, we don't want it to go away. We want to keep it forever, don't we?
1: So that means that they think everything is gonna be successful, so don't get discouraged.
0: Oh,
1: you know,
0: okay.
1: all you needed to do is hang in there, baby.
0: Okay.
1: Tomorrow is another day.
0: All right. So, you're only talking to me this way because I talked to you last night in a very depressed mood, right?
1: Not just last night. Every day you're talking depressed. That's why I had to get away from you for a while.
0: Oh.
1: Because I suffocated by your...
0: negativity?
1: I think, yeah, by your negativity.
0: Yeah. Okay. Yeah. All right.
1: I need a positive.
0: Well, wait a second. It's not that bad. I mean, I'll just ask the audience, do you think I'm a negative person or do you think I'm a positive? I'm not asking you. I'm asking the audience. I want the audience to call 479-1080 in area 831 and tell me if they think I'm basically a negative person, basically a downer, or if I'm basically an upper. I like to think that I'm basically an upper. That's what I like.
1: So three days down the road, every morning you send me a very negative video. I don't know where your thoughts, where how can it attract to
0: YouTube,
1: you.
0: YouTube. YouTube feeds me all this stuff.
1: Listen to me, the content. First day you sent me about the Bianco was talking about Hilton was get the money from the Democrats when he's running out of money. You know, I don't think Bianco would say that. I think it may be AI generated that is, very dangerous. They can use AI, put the words that you never said, you know. Uh-huh. Think about that. That's the first day you sent me that. I said, well, I don't think he would say that, you know. If he say that, I wouldn't like him because, you know, I like him. I think he's patriot. He's good, you know, but I don't think he would say something like that. And then the second day you sent me even worse. Talking about the Trump, remember? You say that they were, I think,
0: Just asking for your comments.
1: Saying he's going to accuse Trump as a traitor, you know. Not just before other things, some corruption, some other things, and not a traitor now, right? Treason for. I say, wow, we're going to sell the intelligence service to Israel, let them to run. What kind of BS is that? You know, you will believe it.
0: You almost said what the word really meant. You're not just the initials, huh?
1: Yeah, I cannot say your radio anyway.
0: What'll happen if you do? What'll happen if you do?
1: I don't know. Somebody will report you, I guess. I don't know. So you will... losing, you're going to get the punished or whatever. I don't know about FCC, whatever it is. And I just don't want you getting trouble. I don't get anybody trouble. And then today you send me again, you know. So every day you're just gathering this negative stuff. What are you giving me today? It's horrible. You don't remember?
0: Let me find out. Well, I sent you a picture of you and me and the captain on the world cruise. That's pretty positive.
1: Yeah, not that. Before that, you say that you were somebody sent you some information about this election, so we are finished or some whatever it is.
0: Well, I was just looking.
1: Oh no! You told me last night. Just I couldn't sleep because you told me about in your radio. In your own radio, somebody talking about BS. California election system is the best.
0: Yeah, because it's a mail-in.
1: The voting system.
0: I actually heard someone say that on this station. Can you believe that?
1: You're almost going to commit suicide.
0: Oh, yeah, I think I will. I think I will before the show is up, even now. You know, so
1: that's why I send you the kitty cat hanging there. I say, hanging there, baby. Tomorrow's another day. No matter the night is so dark.
0: It's a cute kitten.
1: How dark is
0: it? How dark hanging is onto a branch. A kitten hanging
1: No matter how dark night is, tomorrow's another day. You know the song. You like the cat.
0: All I want to say is what I've been trying to say, and that is.
1: I couldn't sleep every hour I had to get up. You know, I just don't. You always give me those disturbing things. I'm not kidding you.
0: You take this stuff too seriously.
1: No. You're talking about, I see why you surrounded that. You told me you are independent, a thinker.
0: Yes, I am.
1: You know, that's why I like you. And then now you're not. You will follow all the things, you know.
0: I just forward stuff that I think is interesting and bizarre and angst-inducing sometimes.
1: I ask
0: for your opinion. Do you only want me to send you things that I know you're going to love and embrace?
1: I admire you. Let the other people talk at different voices. That's fine. That's called free speech. But I don't like your intent. attacked by some negative things. Also, you don't think about yourself, come to the conclusion, you just follow, oh, that's right. You know, I don't like that.
0: Okay.
1: So
0: are you interested?
1: Miserable.
0: Are you interested in what Alec in Santa Cruz or Stephen Aptos or Dick in Soquel have to say?
1: Sure.
0: You
1: sure.
0: Are? All right.
1: Yes.
0: Well, then I'll just take the next one, and that was it's Alec in Santa Cruz. Hi, Alec. Welcome to KSU.
1: Alec, thanks.
2: Hey, MZ and Amy, thanks for taking the call. Wow, there's so many things that you covered just in that 17 minutes. I had called before you were asking about things to talk about, and I'm glad that you touched on the two things I was going to ask about. I was going to ask for you and Amy to comment on the election, and also I wanted to hear, you know, an update on how it went with the county. I'm sorry I didn't hear the show from last week to be able to contribute with the email, but to touch on what you and Amy are currently talking about, I was a little concerned in the past and had emailed you about a show you run at 5 a.m. I think it's just weekdays. It's called America in the Morning.
0: Yeah, and we've had that show on for probably 30 years.
2: And at least from when I started listening to it, maybe like 4 years ago when I was going to work, like they run like complete like propaganda. So I was curious.
0: I'm not normally up that time. What did you hear that bothered you?
2: Just as a summary, it's basically, I mean, at least from what I heard, it was basically just all the Democrat talking points. But it's like weird because they have like a lot of the contributors from Town Hall, which are actually very fair. But the time that it stuck out to me a couple years ago was when they're talking about January 6th. Like they're always trashing Trump. Like they're always just repeating basically like, I don't know, they're like quoting CNN and ABC.
0: Yes. Okay. Well, what should we do? Should we drop that program? All I have to do is give them notice.
2: Gosh.
0: I think I only have to give them a 5-year notice for me to be able to drop the program.
2: Hey, well, I mean,
0: the sooner
2: I do that,
0: the better. Is that what I should do? Or should we welcome points of view, other points of view, like Amy's
2: Right. No, like honestly, if you were to run a repeat of the Saturday special, or if you're even able to keep that show, if they're like giving, you know, the station any money,
0: no one gives us money. All the money comes from my wallet.
2: Oh. Yeah, I know.
0: Not exactly true, because we do have some advertisers, and we love our advertisers, and our advertisers wouldn't continue to be advertisers if it wasn't working for them, if it wasn't, you know, helping their business. You know,
2: sure.
0: So thank you to our advertisers, which, by the way, I'm wondering how many...
2: Come advertise on KSCO, absolutely. I mean, yes. You get the reach of a 50,000 watt station, and it's certainly fair what they're asking.
0: I think the problem is our rates are too low, so no one takes us. How could a station with such incredibly low rates possibly deliver? How can it even be taken seriously? It doesn't make sense. Alec, thank you for calling. We've got to move on, though.
2: Thanks.
0: Okay, here's Dick in SoCal. Steve and Aptos went away. I don't know why. Maybe he didn't like what Alec was saying, or maybe he didn't like how long I left Alec on. But what do you say, Dick in SoCal?
3: Hey, MC, one thing I'd like to say is over the last, I don't know, 5 years since the major layoff, I'd say you've become increasingly positive, which is a good thing.
0: Yeah. Now, Amy, did you just hear what Dick and Soquel said? See? Take that, Amy.
3: Well done. The other reason is there used to be a bumper sticker, and it said something to the effect of, if you can read this, thank a teacher, and if you can read it in English, thank a soldier.
0: Oh,
3: today's
0: wow.
3: D-Day.
0: Yeah.
3: D-Day's an important day.
0: Yeah, wow. So it's much more than what Amy suggests. I mean, not to dilute what Amy said, but D-Day is more important.
3: To me.
0: Yeah, and I think, Amy, what do you think?
1: Yes.
0: What do you think about what Dick brought up?
1: Sure, everything. So you have to think of what's important today. Everything today just happened to today. Right?
0: Right?
1: But I'm talking about this is 110 years. It's only you, today is the only day in your life.
0: Uh-huh. Oh, my God. This is terrible. Doug Donk, who I've never heard from before, but it's an email from Doug Donk, and the subject is Saturday Special. MZ, listening to you and Amy arguing on air makes me turn the channel. I get enough of that crap from my wife when I go home, yeah. It's bad radio, Doug. Well, do you know what I say to you, Doug? I'm going to say it again. This is the first time in my life I've ever said this twice on the radio, on the same show.
3: MZ,
1: again?
3: Are you still there?
0: Yes.
3: Thank you, and have a great day.
0: Okay, you too.
3: Bye.
0: I'm thinking Doug sent this tongue-in-cheek. He can't possibly be serious. We don't allow stupid people to listen to KSCO, and we also don't allow humorless people to listen to KSCO. So I'm sure that was just a joke. Now everybody's gone except for something that says don't pick up. Yeah. Well, maybe this is someone who just wants to listen and doesn't have a radio, but they do. They don't have a radio or they don't have a streaming service. But in any case, so what else can we argue about, Amy?
1: It seems like your listeners don't like to have it, so you shouldn't have
0: it. One listener, if you don't think that listener was being sarcastic, you know, just having fun and tongue-in-cheek and so forth, which brings to mind, you know, something that's very important, having fun. Don't you think that we should do nothing but have fun for the rest of our lives?
1: Do you have fun now?
0: Yes. Do our best to have a relatively stress-free life. One of the first things you said to me when I met you almost 7 years ago was, we are old peoples, and there's not much time left, so we have to enjoy every minute. And that has resonated with me ever since. Ever since.
1: So you do that, or are you not doing that? You enjoy every day, or you miserable every day?
0: I enjoy every day.
1: But why are you so negative?
0: I'm not so negative.
1: So depressed for everything.
0: Okay.
1: Don't you say?
0: No one's letting me. I keep getting interrupted from what I was going to say. I'm very sad, but it reminds me of what used to happen in the city of Santa Cruz. The initial vote would come in with that made me happy, and then at the very end of the night, when the university vote would come in, it would flip everything around, and all the crazies would end up winning, you know. And
1: why they were always the last one, not the first one.
0: I haven't felt that way in many years until last night when I talked to you, when we saw for 3 or 4 days that Hilton is in the lead, you know, and will definitely be on the ballot, you know, for the November general election. And Pratt was in the lead. Or no, not in the lead. I guess he was second to Karen Bass, I guess, but within the two that you need to be in to not be locked out. So I've been feeling good about that. And then all of a sudden, and everybody's saying, why is it taking so friggin' long to count the damn ballots? Why is, and California apparently is the only state that does things that way. And so I started, I had this sinking feeling in my gut that feeling for, that I haven't felt for many, many years since I stopped paying attention to it, you know, that when the university vote came in, it just flipped everything else upside down. But, and that's what happened with Trump in 2020. When he was way, way, way ahead and clearly winning, then everything shut down for 5 or 6 hours, and then when it came back, when it came back on, he
1: why
0: he
1: always
0: lost.
1: The same pattern? You think about that? Even the 30 years ago in Santa Cruz, why university would be the last one?
0: Well, no. Here's what I want to say about that. I never thought about that then. It just that's. I don't understand, and I guess I'll think about it now. It never went through my mind back then that there was any cheating or impropriety going on in the local election.
1: Mm-hmm.
0: I was just saying, hey, God, it's unfortunate, but that's the way it is. The students at UCSC vote in a block. And it's a liberal block, you know. It's a confiscate your freedom. And liberalism, before that, when I was much younger, it used to mean just the opposite of what it means now. Now, if liberalism means, you know, curtail your rights and eliminate them, and you know, it used to be just the opposite when I was growing up.
1: Yes, you're right. Mm-hmm.
0: And so, but it never went through my mind that there was cheating going on in the city of Santa Cruz. I just figured that's the way it is. But now, you know, since 2020 election,
1: 2020,
0: yeah. It became absolutely clear in my mind that something stank to high heaven. And that it was not true, and that Trump was, he couldn't have been going so far ahead, and then something happened and everything was dead, and you didn't hear from anything for 5 or 6 hours, and then when whatever was wrong was cleared up, everything had flipped the other way, and it was Biden, you know, and so I will never, ever, ever stop believing that the 2020 election was stolen. But it might not be a bad thing because it gave the country 4 years of knowing, of learning just how bad things could get so that Trump could get reelected again in 2024. But now I had that sinking feeling again that Steve Hill, and I hope I'm wrong, I hope I'm just overreacting because it hasn't been officially announced yet that Steve Hilton is out of the second place that he used to be in the first place, but he's in the second place now. But if he gets bumped out of the second place by the billionaire guy, Tom Steyer or whatever his name is, then he won't even be on the ballot, you know. And he's very, I think he's, last I saw, he's pretty close to having that happen.
1: Why always the same pattern, you tell me? Then the not just is total unjust is when the liberals, they don't like something, they can have a riot and not go to jail. And then the conservative have, they immediately go to jail. So why is that? You know, they have a right to protect.
0: I think
1: a right to protect the January 6th.
0: Yeah.
1: They go there to protesting, right?
0: Yeah.
1: So they go to jail. You tell me.
0: Well,
1: so what is the justice in United States
0: There was no justice then, for sure, because the people in power decided.
1: They're going to happen again.
0: Decided that the January 6th demonstrators were not demonstrators; they were insurrectionists,
1: they will come out everything. You tell me, and Black Lives Matter. You tell me, Antifa, and they were had riot. They killed people, they burn the properties, they burn people's business, they not go to jail. Fine, that's fine. They have a right to do that. No. Liberals go, I mean, this is totally unjust.
0: Amy, this is why people don't call the Saturday special who disagree with you and me. Because you can't argue with logic. And you're the most logical person that I've ever met in my life. You can't argue with you. You can't.
1: Wow.
0: I mean, I challenge someone to call 479-1080 right now who has a different opinion from Amy and go on the mat with Amy. I challenge somebody. I don't think anybody's going to call. The main reason is because it's too painful for people who think like that to even listen to this station. Right? But we used to have one or two listeners, and they refused to call now. They haven't been banned or anything like that. I only ban people when... by the way, every local host has the right to ban people, to not take phone calls, to program their show.
1: Yes, you have a right.
0: The show they want. Yeah, they have the right to ban people. Oh, Steve is back. Oh, I'm so excited here. Okay, Steve, we're sorry you hung up before, but you're back now, right?
4: Right. Can I leave my phone on while I'm talking?
0: What do you mean, leave your phone on?
4: I mean, okay, you're getting reception okay?
0: Yeah. You sound fine.
4: All right. Well, thanks for letting me on. Actually, I'm another Steve in Aptos.
0: Okay. Oh, so you weren't the Steve who called earlier and hung up because you didn't...
4: No.
0: Oh, okay. Yeah, because it just says Steve and it's a 688 number, so I made the... Well, we probably have more than one Steve listening. I think it's definitely possible and probable.
4: Oh, lots of Steves in my age group. Anyway, first of all, I disagree with you guys a lot, but I got a call anyway because you're a great guy, good sense of humor. And let's see, there's a famous French guy who said, "I would not speak so bold were I to be taken seriously." No, I don't know if you like. I don't know which.
0: That's pretty good, but I sure like the compliment you just gave me. You know, I live for compliments. You know. And that was a pretty damn good one that you gave me a minute ago, saying I have a great sense of humor, which I do. It's true.
4: And you got to put those other viewpoints on the radio, I tell you. And
0: we're not doing that too much because people aren't calling. They don't have the guts to call now because there's no you. I don't know. If I were them, I wouldn't have the guts to call KSCO because KSCO is a bastion of independent thinking and free speech. And people who hate America, they hate free speech and they hate independent thinking because they've been brainwashed in the colleges and universities, and they've been brainwashed by the media. You know, it's just very, very painful to listen to a station like KSCO. So I don't blame them for not listening and not calling. I mean, of course, they're not going to call. They can't call if they're not listening because they don't know what we're talking about.
4: See? No, I'm none of the above. I was kind of brainwashed for a while, but people gently reminded me that was a rather stupid, violent. Oh, by the way, I am stupid, though, so I'm still listening to the radio. You say people who are stupid have to tune out immediately. No, I smoke cigarettes, so I must be stupid because I know better. Stupid, the definition is you know better, but you do it anyway, I think. Otherwise, you might be just dumb. My kids always argue, saying dumb and stupid are the same things. I'm not sure.
0: Deaf and dumb. Deaf and dumb. It makes me
4: dumb and stupid.
0: Okay. Listen, you're definitely not stupid because you are on the air here with us. You know.
4: And I listen to the much more angry and mean commentators you got on sometimes, for a while anyway.
0: Some names, please.
4: War. This is war.
0: Wayne Allen Root. Yeah. Yeah, he's sort of a little intense, and I think people are going to be very upset that I said that. But yeah, I cringe at a lot of stuff that he says, although I agree with just about everything the way he thinks. But I think he's a little too intense. Little of him goes a long, long way.
4: Yep. That's all I listen to, and then I get the gist of it. But you get different news than you do, even though some of it might not be entirely correct. You get things that you don't hear on the news from him and the other guy that you got on in the morning.
0: You mean Armstrong and Getty? No, you're talking about Rob Carson. Yeah, yeah.
4: Right. He's okay. A little mean sometimes, but he's cool. And then there was Rush Limbaugh for a while. I shocked all my liberal friends when I'd have that on the radio. That was fun.
0: The liberals used to listen to him, too. You know, that was part of his huge audience.
4: Oh, really?
0: Oh, don't you know that? Yeah.
4: No.
0: Yeah, that was why Rush was so... There can never be anybody like Rush. Because he definitely had the like-thinking people listening because he had a great sense of humor, and they thought he thinks the way a lot of people do. And he was the first one who got on talk radio to communicate that way and with that form, with a sense of humor, see? And so the liberals would tune in and listen to him, and in fact, they would call his show, and when the few times that happened, most of the people who called his show say ditto Rush, you know, they agree with everything he says, but once in a while, they would put a liberal on, and he would give that person more time, not less time, because they disagreed with Rush, and he would engage them. And that's what I like to do, but I don't have the chance to because nobody calls. Nobody calls.
4: Well, I can't think of anything to engage in about right now. I'm not sure the election was stolen, but I'm sure there were. And it's a crime of opportunity. If you can do it and you're a believer in that candidate that you want to cheat for, you're going to do it. Yeah.
0: Because the ends justify the means.
4: Yep, that's that Machiavellian thing, whatever that was, the prince.
0: Yeah.
4: I've been accused of that a couple times. Anyway, sexual abuse. Oh, there's one more thing. Speaking of sense of humor, I knew a guy that knew you in high school.
0: Who was it?
4: Tony Fasilius. You probably don't remember him. He was a nondescript stoner.
0: A stoner. Okay.
4: And I can say bad things about him because he's passed away and he has no family whatsoever. But I wouldn't say anything. Yeah, he was good while he lasted. He was one of my confidants and mentors. And that guy owns KSCO radio in high school chemistry. He'd accidentally on purpose mixed bleach and ammonia.
0: Well,
4: I don't think that's true.
0: I would never do that. But I did used to, taste acid because.
4: Oh.
0: Yeah. The chemistry teacher said that there were certain characteristics of acid. It has a very number one was that it has a very sour, you know, taste. Extremely sour, acidic taste. And I said, well, who in the world would ever taste it? He says, Whirling, come up here. He put a few drops on the back of my hand, and he said, go ahead and taste it. And I said, seriously? Because, you know, I didn't think the teacher would ask me to do something in front of the class that could kill me or hurt me.
4: Yeah.
0: So I did. And... Indeed, you know, it was very sour, and I love sour.
4: Yes.
0: With me, the sourer the better. Yeah.
4: That's how I see if my battery's been leaking. I take a tiny taste of that on my finger and then spit it out.
0: Yeah.
4: And it's usually pretty sour if it is.
0: Yeah.
4: My car battery.
0: Sulfuric acid, I think, that you find in the car battery.
4: Yeah, that's not a good idea.
0: Right.
4: But then I have lots of bad ideas.
0: Right. Okay.
4: Thank
0: you so much for calling, Steve. So, Amy, we're back to you. You were talking about doing.
5: Bye, guys.
0: Oh, bye, bye, Steve. Yeah, you were explaining to me that in about a week or so, maybe 10 days from now, It's going to be a very special day, right? Do you want to share that with our audience?
1: Which one?
0: June 17th, I think.
1: See, I told you three times, so you don't listen, so you don't even remember what I said.
0: I am remembering, and so I'm asking you to share it.
1: No, I'm talking about the Federal Reserve.
0: Good.
1: Federal Reserve at the first meeting in June 17th.
0: Yes. Okay.
1: So we're going to have some, watch out. And very important, I think it's going to change. It never happened before.
0: Okay. Now, that's what you...
1: People all know about Federal Reserve. We're going to reduce the rate. That's all, right?
0: That's all people seem to care about, I think, right?
1: Not just that. You have to see the whole picture. You have to see what did we do, why we had to change it. You know, now we have a new one. What is he going to do? You know, that's never happened before. And not just normally you reduce the, you know, people for last probably 10 years or some, and just printing more money. So that's why inflation. You were talking about, I was talking about, everybody talking about, right? So what's behind the whole thing? So how do we can correct it? How we can reduce that? Right? What the Federal Reserve it plays a role on these issues. So you tell me. So that's what happened in the first conference.
0: Yeah, that's in about 10, 11 days from now. Yeah.
1: Yeah. Yeah. 17.
0: So
1: basically we wanted to stop this printing money. So stop this inflation.
0: Uh-huh.
1: You know, I think everybody know you know, think about as a country, we see
0: the more money you print, the more inflation you get.
1: Yeah. You know, lots of people remember we were visiting. I don't know you're a world traveler or not. You know, I was traveling in other world, so I know lots of countries, they bankrupt because they are inflation at 2 point. So they did. So everybody's a millionaire because their currency just becoming a million, right? $1 become $1 million. What do you think, right? So that's why they bankrupt.
0: Yeah.
1: How many countries, right? So their currency is not less valuable than toilet paper. So that's what happened.
0: Right.
1: It happened to Russia.
0: And I don't know about you, but my toilet paper isn't very valuable.
1: Happened to Russia. I'm not kidding you. In Russia, the time I come in, they just... Russia fall is not because Reagan said that Gorbachev tore down the wall. It's not that. It's internal. It's bankrupt. Economy bankrupt. Because I'm talking about toilet paper. Toilet paper that becomes the most important gift for people to dating a girl. I give you a roll of a toilet paper. That's the best gift. In Russia, I don't know you ever know about that.
0: No,
1: I knew very
0: no.
1: well.
0: No, this is the first.
1: Oh, you don't? Year. Yeah, you don't know lots of things.
0: That is true.
1: Really, even 1998, I visiting Russia, and their money is nothing, ruble is nothing, and then you cannot even use for toilet paper because toilet. We go to Russia, and there's no toilet, right? But then you have to have a paper. They don't have a paper. So they have this rule, what you can buy. Zero. They will laugh at me. That things you can buy toilet paper? No way. You know, so that's what I'm talking about. And so we don't want to be like that.
0: No.
1: So we have to stop printing money. So this meeting is importantly not just to reduce the rate. You know, we had to get money back, or the U.S. money back. So we had to sell the bond, get the money back, you know. Otherwise, you become a junk bond. You know, I'm talking about that?
0: Yes, I do know about that, a little bit about
1: that. Yeah, Treasury, U.S. Treasury bond,
0: uh-huh.
1: I'm talking.
0: Uh-huh.
1: So you will see that changing. And then, you know, who bought the most? You know, who has the money besides the United States? China. China's only one, only country have money, nobody else. That's why Trump visiting China and bring $335 billion back, mean they want to buy the money, cash, to our pocket. It's important.
0: Right.
1: So lots of people say, oh, against the market, you know, we had to derail, we would decouple with them. We don't do anything with them. And you want the China's money go to Russia's pocket? You want the China money go to Iran's pocket? You don't. You want to get back.
0: Right.
1: So that's what I'm talking about.
0: So
1: we
0: have
1: to.
0: So how come they're not talking about that? Why are they?
1: Wake up, American people. Wake up. Be smart. You know, look at the big pictures.
0: Right. Okay. We do have a caller, Greg in Prunedale. Let's put Greg on. Greg, you're on with Amy and MZ.
5: Oh, hi. You know, I just wanted to say, you know, I love your radio station and what you're doing, and you're always looking for ways to get donations, and I'm thinking of ways, and I was thinking maybe you could put donation boxes at some of your sponsors, like the Ace Hardware and the Knox Roofing and the Cypress Coast Fence. If we had donation boxes where we could just drop some cash in or throw our extra change in.
0: Because most people don't have a computer or an internet.
5: Yeah, not out here in Prunedale.
0: That's the easiest way. So are you saying that you don't use email and you don't use computers and you don't use the internet?
5: I'm a flip phone guy and I don't use none of that. And a lot of us old-timers out here don't. And friends that I know that listen to the radio station don't.
0: Really?
5: Yeah, we're
0: How many of you are there? Would you and there's no way to can't give an accurate answer.
5: I work with about 30 guys, and there's two of us out of the 30 that don't. You know, me and my old partner. But we do. Knox Roofing is going to open up a new business out here in Prunedale on the highway.
0: Yeah.
5: And maybe you guys could put together a grand opening and show up and promote it. And I mean, if we could get a donation box at Ace Hardware, and those places, I know people would drop money in there. Maybe you could put a picture of your whole radio staff on the box so we could see what you look like.
0: If we did that, and I don't like the idea of donation as much as I like the idea of investing your own business by promoting it on KSEO. Because we're not begging for money. I know it probably sounds like that, because when you say donation, that means we're begging. And
5: We would love to support it.
0: Let me ask you something. If such a thing were to happen tomorrow, at a very convenient place, how much would you put in that? Do you not use a check?
5: I would drop $20 in it every time I walk by it.
0: Wow.
5: Yeah.
0: Wow.
5: And maybe more if I was doing good. And, you know, and I love the radio station. I'd love to see it keep going. And, you know, especially at the Ace Hardware, where they have over 200 people come in a day. You know, if they just dropped a buck or two in here or there. You know, it might add up to something.
0: Okay.
5: And just another way looking.
0: Sure.
5: I know I love this. I would love for you to have more sponsors too, but a lot of us are just eking by as it is trying to live here in California, and you know, it's hard to set up something for advertisement on a failing business. But you know, I just don't know. Just thought it might be another outlet where we could donate.
0: Right. Okay. Okay. Very good. Well, listen. Thank you. Thank you for calling.
5: I don't think you're not ran as a nonprofit, are you?
0: No.
5: Yeah, because a lot of Ace Hardware
0: not intentionally.
5: Yeah, you know, a lot of Ace Hardware is they'll have you round up your money to a good cause.
0: Right.
5: And I mean, you guys are a good cause, and if we could round up some money to you, I think it would, you know, it would add up. But.
0: Yeah, Greg, thank you for the great idea. It's at the end of the hour, KSEO Santa Cruz. That's
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7: News this hour from Town Hall. I'm Jason Walker. Kuwaiti air defense teams opening fire Wednesday after coming under an attack from Iran. Tehran does say it did target that nation to retaliate over American airstrikes earlier in the day. Iran also claimed attacks targeting Bahrain and Jordan. United States responding after President Trump says Iran took care of that American Apache helicopter, blowing it out of the sky.
8: The United States has launched strikes against Iranian targets after President Trump said Iran shot down an American Apache helicopter near the Strait of Hormuz. U.S. Central Command describes the operation as a self-defense response. President Trump says both pilots are safe. The strikes come as the White House weighs its next steps toward Iran, following what the president described earlier as progress in ongoing negotiations. Willie Nelson, The White House.
7: Wisconsin Republican Senator Ron Johnson tells the Salem Radio Network this week, parents were misled about the safety of giving COVID vaccines to their children.
9: Can you imagine being a parent who listened to Peter Marks and Anthony Fauci and President Biden, you know, say this is a pandemic of the unvaccinated. The adverse events are rare and mild. And so you listened to all that, and then you had your child vaccinated because you didn't want that child to get COVID and then pass on to their grandparent and kill a grandparent, because that's what they're being told.
7: Johnson adding FDA studies and data were flawed from the very beginning in 2021 in terms of COVID vaccine safety for youngsters. Texas teenager who fatally stabbed a 17-year-old athlete at a track meet has been found guilty of murder. Carmelo Anthony also sentenced to 35 years in prison. More on these stories, townhall.com.
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7: Plus. Federal health regulators signing off on the first new sunscreen ingredient in a quarter century.
11: The announcement by the Food and Drug Administration will give Americans access to a skin-protecting chemical long used in Europe. One the FDA says meets the agency's standards for protecting from dangerous sun rays while causing little irritation. It will initially be sold in the U.S. under the brand name Parsol Shield. Efforts to introduce new sunscreen products have long been delayed by the FDA's bureaucratic system for updating its list of safe drug ingredients. Bob Agner reporting.
7: After complaints about poor service at the Social Security Administration, the commissioner says things are getting better. Frank Bisignano is facing tough questions, though, on Capitol Hill about the agency's customer service. He plans to tout a 75% reduction in phone wait times. Breaking news and analysis, townhall.com. As the Kremlin continues sending drones and missiles into civilian areas in Kyiv and other cities, Ukrainian President Volodymyr Zelensky calls for much greater pressure on Russia and stronger Europe and U.S. roles in peace talks. More on the story from Charles de Ledesma.
12: Volodymyr Zelensky is calling for more pressure to be put on Russia to bring Moscow onto a diplomatic track, and he's emphasizing the need for Europe to have a strong position at the negotiating table. Ukraine's leader also hopes the U.S. will be on board too. Europe needs a real and strong voice in negotiations and to be among those who will make decisions. America is ready to actively join the diplomatic processes. He says he already discussed this yesterday with representatives of the U.S. President. His visit to Estonia comes amid friction over Ukrainian drones straying into the region in recent months. I'm Charles de Ledesma.
7: And more on these stories at townhall.com.
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0: It is your host, Michael Zwirling, and it is hour number two of the Saturday special. Do you know how I know? This is how I know.

Welcome to hour number two of the KSCO Saturday Special. My name is MZ,

0: lost Amy, but we will get her back right now, this moment, and lock her in. Amy, I don't know.
1: Yes.
0: I don't know what happened.
1: I don't know what's happened. I heard the, all your conversation with the guy. I don't know who's that. And then I don't hear anything after that.
0: Oh.
1: So I don't know what did you do.
0: Well, I didn't do anything except you were, you wouldn't have heard the news because I didn't push the button for you to hear the news. All you heard was silence. Yeah. But, in any case, it looks like we have Zach in Watsonville who wants to talk on the radio. Do you want to talk to Zach?
2: Yeah.
0: Okay, Zach, Amy wants to talk to you.
3: Hello, MZ and Amy. Happy weekend.
0: Thank you. To you, too. What a pleasant surprise.
3: Hey, that Greg was talking in Prudential about, the donation boxes. That's not a bad idea because it's like a little subtle billboard for your station, too. You know, with a like an ammo box with a KSCO sticker on it or something.
0: Well, I guess, but, I started to say that we, and that is in Monterey County. Prunedale is in Monterey County. And I don't know, but I think it's quite possible that in Monterey County we have as big an audience or maybe even a bigger audience in Monterey County than in Santa Cruz County. And in Santa Cruz County, it's impossible to get anybody to be a representative of the radio station to help us secure corporate sponsors for the radio station. But maybe in Monterey, there's a different kind of thinking. Maybe there are lots of people, or maybe there are some people in Monterey who would welcome the opportunity to represent KSCO and help us help other businesses grow, because that's the job that we do the best, because so many people love our station that they're going to automatically love the businesses that advertise or sponsor programs on our station. See? If anybody's listening out there who knows of anybody in Monterey County, because here in Santa Cruz County, it's just impossible. We can't find anybody who wants to work. People in Santa Cruz County don't want to work, but people in Monterey County might want to work,
3: Well, you got Ariana Roofing. I don't know if they're still advertising.
0: No,
3: we're
0: not. I'm not talking about the advertisers. I'm talking about people to secure advertisers and sponsors and corporate. Promo people. That's all I'm talking about. It's absolutely impossible to find such a person in Santa Cruz County, but I sort of feel like a fool for I've known for years.

0: to give a shout out to another one, Cypress Coast Fence. Those guys are amazing.
1: Oh, my God. Yeah, they are. And they're a major sponsor of the Dean Sutton's Law of the Land show on Fridays.
0: Yeah. Well, I do construction for 6 months out of the year, and they put a deer fence, a really fancy deer fence, in for my parents. Uh-huh. And I was asking my dad, I was like, how did they do that? I was like, and he says, oh, and my dad rarely says this. He says, those guys earn their money. And I went, wow. I mean, the fence was beyond A+. It was like this. It was impressive work. And yeah. I build fences, so I know. So I was just really impressed with their work. Yeah, that's a great.
1: I've heard that. I've heard that many times. You know, and we're lucky to have Cypress Coast Fence as a sponsor on KSCO. And it sounds like they have had success, sponsoring programs on KSCO. Anyhow, that's terrific. Thank you, Zach, for calling in and participating in the Saturday special. Here's Kurt in Monterey. Hi, Kurt.
2: Hello there. You know what I do for work?
1: I do. And why don't you tell our you're the ultimate. You're the consummate musician and musician trainer and musician sales store and so forth, right? So,
2: yeah, well, when you're sitting on a bench making a saxophone or a trumpet, you have time to listen to something that's going on. And after the 2020 election, I did something I'm sure you didn't do. Who could possibly do it?
1: What?
2: I listened to 30 hours of legislative hearings in Georgia.
1: You are correct. I did not do that.
2: Well, I was at the bench, so I could do that. And the 30 hours of legislative hearings in Georgia, and I spent a few hours with other states too, but those 30 hours, there is no doubt at all that the Georgia election in 2020 was completely crooked. The hearings just made point after point after point. They were totally crooked. And Michigan and Pennsylvania, the same thing.
1: Okay, so how do we stop that? How do we clean that up? There's a lot of investigations that are going to be taking place, I guess, because through the Trump administration, particularly in the state of California. And it hasn't happened yet. As far as I know, Steve Hilton is still has a chance of being on the ballot, and so does Spencer Pratt, you know, for the mayorship of Los Angeles. I just feel that any second now it's going to be announced that both of them are out. Amy, sorry, I don't mean to be negative, but that's how I feel.
2: Well, there's a fellow that I know. He's a hard-working stiff, owns his own business, has a couple guys work for him, and he's not from America. Well, I won't identify him, but I'll tell you where he's from. He's from Persia. And I can't use the language he uses about what they ought to do with that country on the air. But he's a wonderful guy. He had three friends. One was a landlord, two were the tenants, a father and son. And he couldn't reach the tenants, and he was anxious to reach them. They were out of work, and they couldn't pay the landlord. And so the poor guy's sitting there with all three of his friends in misery. And he finally reached them. He said, where were you guys? They said, we got a job. He said, great, wonderful. Where was it? In L.A. And he said, what were you doing? Filling out ballots.
3: Duh.
2: Now, how many ballots can two guys fill out in 3 days? And how many guys were filling out ballots? This was on the recall election of Newsom's. And
1: wow.
2: It happened that Larry Elder was speaking, I live in Marina, and he was speaking here, so I rearranged a couple of my students and went into the Mia's coffee shop there on a strip mall here in Marina, who had sponsored

0: Mm-hmm. And I went in to buy a cup of hot chocolate to at least give the guy a thank you. And I was standing there, and Larry Elder came in bashed into me. He was coming in to thank him also. So we turned, both of us being a little older, and you know this one. We had to lean back for focal length, you know. And I said, I came to give you a message, and I gave him that message. And so it's Governor, poor Governor Elder is not sitting, but should be.
1: Right.
0: Most likely.
2: Mm.
1: Right.
0: And so we have very crooked elections, and I have high hopes that Cash Patel and his boys will get in here and clean house. But the thing in L.A., 800 false businesses that Oz found. You know about that, don't you?
1: Yes.
0: Yeah, and it's just, yeah, the corruption has got to be cleaned up here, and a lot of it crosses federal lines.
1: Yeah. Okay. Well, I think the first thing that needs to be done is they need to eliminate mail-in ballots, you know, because there's too much that can go wrong. You know, and why do they limit it to 3 weeks? July 2nd, I think, is the deadline where everything has to be finalized, so we technically won't know for sure. But I think they're going to be announcing pretty soon, you know, who besides who the top two contenders are going to be, you know, from both Los Angeles and the in any case. So Kurt, thanks for calling 479-1080. Appreciate hearing from you, and have a good one. Take care. Was Larry Elder embarrassed by Trump cabinet members who drool over him? Wow. I'm trying. Let's see if we can get this. This is something that's on Facebook, and I think I have it here so that it should come on the screen here. No, it's not coming through. So I don't know what the deal is. But in any case, yeah, weren't you embarrassed to watch? It's funny I can't see it. Maybe. Oh, this is why. This is why we have to start.
3: Were you embarrassed to watch Joe Biden trip on the stage?
1: Okay. Here, let's go back to the very beginning of this.
3: Were you embarrassed to watch?
1: It's so funny how, you know, everything is a little different, you know, with a different computer. So I'm going to go back and see if I can start this from the beginning. And in the meantime, let's see if we can.
4: When they go around at the cabinet meetings with Trump and kind of drool over him North Korean style, are you kind of embarrassed by that?
3: Is that your question? Were you embarrassed to watch Joe Biden drool for 4 years? Were you embarrassed to watch Joe Biden stumble going up and down the stairs? Were you embarrassed to watch Joe Biden trip on the stage? Were you embarrassed to watch Joe Biden avoid taking a cognitive test? Are you embarrassed that Trump took it and passed it with flying colors? Are you embarrassed the way Joe Biden pulled out of Afghanistan, leaving behind $7 billion of equipment, leaving behind hundreds of Americans, thousands of Afghans, 13 service members killed at Abbey Gate, several more injured, thousands of Afghans killed? Very likely encourage Putin to invade Ukraine. Very likely encourage Hamas to slaughter Israelis on October 7. Are you embarrassed that Joe Biden said nobody told him that the Taliban would come back and that the Afghan government would dissolve, even though generals testified under oath that that was exactly the advice that he was given? Are you embarrassed that former Treasury Secretary Lawrence Summers, Democrat, served under Bill Clinton, told Joe Biden that all the spending would be inflationary? He did it anyway. Are you embarrassed we had 9% inflation? Are you embarrassed that gas prices under Joe Biden? were 50% higher than under Donald Trump when he came into office? Are you embarrassed that all of these Democrats and much of the media covered up for Biden's cognitive decline? Are you embarrassed that Mike Johnson, the Speaker, said that he'd had a private conversation with Joe Biden finally after all the aides were dismissed? He said, "Mr. President, please explain to me why you signed an executive order banning the export of LNG, liquefied natural gas." And Biden said, "I didn't do that." He said, "Mr. President, yes, you did." "No, I didn't." He goes, oh, I know what I did. I signed an executive order to study this." He said, "No, you didn't." Does that embarrass you? None of this stuff embarrasses you. Are you embarrassed that for 4 years we were told you needed comprehensive immigration reform in order to close the southern border? Are you embarrassed that Donald Trump succeeded in closing the border in 30 days without any new legislation? Are you embarrassed by any of this? Are you embarrassed by all the waste, the fraud, and the abuse that Trump and Doge are finding? Does any of this stuff embarrass you? I'm serious. Jimmy is in Charlotte, North Carolina. Jimmy, okay. How are you?
1: So anyhow, yeah, that was Larry Elder. And Facebook and YouTube, they feed me stuff that they know or think that I would be interested in. And that's one of the things here. So anyhow, Amy, here we are. And you're there. And, yeah, do you have a... You think we're going to be able to have a choice here in California here? Or do you think an announcement is going to be made shortly to the opposite?
2: Well, I don't know. I don't know. We see what happens.
1: Okay.
2: You know. Yeah.
1: All right.
2: We face the music.
1: Yeah. Yeah.
2: Yeah.
1: Okay.
2: So I think lots of things is hanging there, baby. We had to have a patient, you know. We cannot, I think yesterday, today, tomorrow, probably Sunday, you're going to see the whole interview with Trump. So talk about Iran war. And I think I don't like the question, and she asking him, I just see a little bit of yesterday, the news. I don't know if you saw that. So say, they are urged to make a deal. Why didn't they make a deal? Why cannot the end of the war? So my question is, I look at these issues. I look at it entirely from beginning to up to today, you know, how this war conducted, everything else, and also the history of the Iran. 47 years, you know, all the the presidents before Trump, how are they dealing with? So this whole thing, I look at that. I think my understanding for this issue is this war would be totally, totally different from other war. You know, you probably been through, I don't think you know about the Korea War, because that time we were just born, was too young for that, right? But we both know very well about the Vietnam War. Yes. And I would happen to be eyeing the border of the China and the Vietnam, so I know exactly what's happening, the whole thing, you know, how to start. Because it doesn't matter propaganda or what, at least they present from the point of the view, and they are coming to United States. I didn't know the impact to American people, because that war was a lot to American is boots on the ground was there, right? So they come back basically all TDS. TDS, they all, you know, get mentally impacted probably the rest of their life, you know, because that time I understand that, you know, American people is born in Disneyland, you know, just like you are, that generation. You could go to the war, right? How old are you at that time? You didn't being trusted or not? Probably.
1: Well, here's what happened to me. They had a lottery when I was service age, drafting age. And my lottery number came up right in the middle, 176 out of 365 or 366. So I was right in the middle. But what happened is, to my, delight, I didn't expect this and I didn't apply for it. But I got a letter in the mail that said from the Selective Service, and you sort of shake when your hands are shaky when you get a letter like this. Oh my gosh, this might be my draft notice or something. And I opened it and it said I have been not drafted, but declared 4F. Which was a designation for someone who should not have military service, and the reason was because of my history of childhood pretty severe asthma. And it's funny, I didn't apply for that, and I didn't do anything except register when I was 18. As I was supposed to by law. They had student deferments, and I thought I might get a student deferment because I still had, two or three years of school ahead of me. And I figured, oh, wow, maybe I won't have to go to war for that reason, because I might get a legitimate student deferment. But no, that didn't happen. I got a legitimate 4F designation, which meant I was not fit for military service because of my history of childhood asthma. So that's what happened to me. What happened to you?
2: So you're very lucky.
1: I guess so. Yeah.
2: I think so, yeah. I'm talking about that this war would be not like that, and we never ever will do that again. Not in Iraq or Afghanistan. Afghanistan, Iraq war. You know, we all been through that. You know, I'm already in United States, so I know exactly what it is. But Trump is the one, my understanding, or the president, he's the one definitely don't want to have that kind of war. Any that kind of war. So lots of people accusing him, oh, you started this, that. You know, he just wanted to, this war in Middle East never going to happen again. The World War III never happened again. So he had to get the Iran, get rid of the nuclear. Because they are the only one, you know, besides the North Korea, the small little country, right? You know, they use that, but it's a, it's not going to happen, not for that guy. But for Iran, it may, because they are, the leadership is lots of this religion fanatics. So this only need one fanatic leaders, so the whole World War III will start. So we wanted to make sure not going to happen. Okay?
1: Yes.
2: So, but it's not easy for Iran, 47 years in that there, you know, the regime, and not easy for them to give up that. And right now, we use, I understanding Trump as a strategist, we don't want it to get there, to get that, just like other war, what's happened, then go back, right? So we don't want that happen. We wanted to make sure they coming to begging us to sign the contract. And how do you can do that? It's financially, you know, to bankrupt them. So this getting there, almost. But it take a while, you know. Just like a person and a very, very sick, but still can linger around for a while.
1: Uh-huh.
2: So my understanding right now, we like the control. I think they call controllable tension. So we like to have a tension. Of course, we want to pressure that. That's a tension. But that tension is controllable. Who control? We control, not them.
1: Yeah.
2: So that's what I understanding. What's the situation? What's the status right now? The war. I think that Trump choose is the right time. Timing is the right time. Why I say that is you have to look at China. Because China was supporting them, but why supporting them is mostly is for money. You know, China wanted to establish the most very, very threatening thing is a digital money system to replace dollar. The reason we can control the world, I'm be honest with you, it's not military, because we have technology, whatever. It's not that. It's the U.S. dollar. Because everything, you saw the gold, how much the gold, how much the ounce, by dollar, not by renminbi, Chinese money, not by rupee, not by any currency, not by euro.
1: That's true, but for years they've been threatening to change the standard, particularly for the price of oil, right?
2: Now, listen to me. China, they quietly working on this digital money. And to replace, they already trading the Belt Road project surrounding countries, and then especially Iran. So they pay Iran, give them discount because they're not stupid. China is no longer stupid financially. At the beginning, they learned the capitalism. They had to learn it for first 10 years, and then eventually by now, they matured. They understand how to play the Wall Street game, right? So they was already there. They trading the oil, all use Chinese digital money trade for that because they get a discount. We don't want that happen. We don't want that happen because if that happens, we Americans are losing. They're losing. You know, I don't want China to control those. Some people say, why they are better than us, let them to control. No, because they don't understand what's the communism, what's the principle of communism. They're getting better, they're rich. It's not people. The state completely controlled. I think American people should understand that. Right? We don't want that. We don't want those people to control the world. We don't want our country becoming like that. That's what I'm talking about.
1: So Trump understands that, and you understand that. I wonder how
2: Trump understands very, very well.
1: Yeah.
2: You know, and then people, if understand, you know, I'm talking about Mark Rubio, and because he's a family background, so he understands the communism very well. Because his parents from Cuba, right? So that he did a lot of good jobs so far quietly. You know, first sent him to take back the Panama Canal. And did. And then Venezuela. And then Cuba. You know, everything successful. But the Iran's different thing. Iran's very different. So it takes a time. But right now, we basically struggling them and and their neck and tighter and very soon financially they cannot stand anymore. They had to come back. They had to. So that will happen. But not for one day, not for 1 month, actually only 3 months, right? So it's still very short compared with the war. Trump are never going to spend more tax dollars and to send the people to Iran to take over and to have a regime change. We don't do that anymore, no more, you know. So I think I hope everybody understands that it's controllable tension right now. That's the status. It will resolve. I say, why not? Why not? They want to make a deal. Why not make a deal now, you know? That's all for people, kind of stupid questions I'm talking about the NBC, the need the press, the interview Trump asking that. So we will see tomorrow. You can see that, you know, Trump will tell you about everything. So that's one thing we discussed. That's my understanding what's happened now.
1: Yeah, you're talking about the Meet the Press interview that took place a couple of days ago, and it's going to be shown in its entirety.
2: In Wisconsin.
1: Right, right.
2: Yeah, that's right. Yeah.
1: Wow.
2: But they will air the full thing and then tomorrow. Okay.
1: I think Trump is amazing because he knows that he's willing to grant interviews to interviewers whom he knows are hostile to him, and that's the most amazing. There's so many amazing things about the guy that I respect so much, but that's probably at the top of the list. He knows what people think of him, and he knows that they're going to ask unfair questions. And he reacts, but he also doesn't run and hide, and doesn't avoid them. He just meets it head on. It's amazing, absolutely amazing.
2: And also, they were a little bit of turnaround, you know. I sense the NBC, and that compared with CBS and the ABC. ABC, they were still very hostile, very that, but that little bit of turnaround, the NBC, they talking about because they more understanding, you know, what's happening. They had to turn around because not CNN, you know, that's, we're finished with that. So anyway, so that's what I see. But I'm not paid not much attention to the mainstream media that much because they're not really.
1: So it's probably not fair for me to ask you what you think of the 60 Minutes situation that's going on. They fired Scott Perry.
2: I don't know what did he do really. I don't know.
1: Well, what
2: you maybe better know better.
1: What he did was he spoke very loudly in opposition to the direction that the new people running 60 Minutes and CBS for that matter are taking the company, you know. And wow, that's a real interesting. I think I'd like to put that out here. Be an interesting topic to see what our audience thinks about that. I have not been a person who dislikes Scott Pelley. I've been a 60 Minutes admirer pretty much ever since it first came on the air in 1968, which was the year I graduated from high school. And all those years, it used to be appointment viewing for me. I would make it a point to watch 60 Minutes at 7 p.m. on Sundays.
2: Mm-hmm.
1: And now, for the last several years, that's not necessary. It's not necessary, to watch anything at an appointed time because everything is available on YouTube, you know, on demand, right?
2: Yeah. Yes.
1: I haven't thought too much of Leslie Stahl over the year, over the last several years, because I think she is not. I don't know. I just get the feeling that she's sort of like Kristen Welker from NBC. I think she asks leading and unfair questions of President Trump, you know, and nasty questions. And he reacts to them and just calls her bluff on these things and says, you wouldn't ask that of my opponent. You wouldn't have asked those questions. Why do you ask them of me, you know? And I guess what's happened is that Trump took note of the editing that they did for a 60 Minutes story a couple years ago, and took them to task and sued the hell out of them and got a big judgment, and I don't think CBS or Paramount, the new parent company of CBS, wants to be sued again. Nobody wants to be sued again. Nobody wants to be sued in the first place. God, there's nothing worse than being sued, especially if you're being sued unjustly, which happens an awful lot in this country. So, you know, maybe the reaction, because of the desire to not be sued again, is something that isn't good for freedom of speech. I mean, wow. I have mixed emotions on the 60 Minutes thing. I wonder if anybody's listening, you know, who has
2: Since I come into this country, I always watching 60 Minutes. I tell you, 60 Minutes is not just in United States. Also, internationally, it's a very credible program. Whole world was watching. Anybody, even that time, President Jiang Zemin being interviewed by Mark Wallace, he was so honored. He bragged about to everybody, you know, he being interviewed there. I was down there, you know, talk about, you know, his policies, everything, all the China or something. You know, so actually I was very much, I liked those, but of course those people all passed away, you know, all died. You know, then it's just all the older that those people remember the games.
1: Yeah.
2: Right?
1: Yeah.
2: So every one of them, they just bye-bye.
1: And, they are bye-bye. So the new one, they die.
2: Yeah, but I don't know the new directions. So why the Scar was yelling at those new producer, what the direction they go, the 60 Minutes. I'm not watching anymore, you know, because I don't think it's that valuable.
1: Why did you stop watching?
2: I stopped because I think they were kind of not the true, you know. They're not no longer.
1: They don't have the integrity that you're used to.
2: Integrity, yeah, they used to have. So I don't trust them anymore. So why should I watch it? So just one of those. You know, the fake news. Sorry. That's what I think. That's why I don't watch him. But I don't know what's the reason thing. So what kind of direction, why he yelling at us for what? I don't follow that.
1: Well, he says that they were, management was interfering with his journalistic judgment here. And management has no right to do that. In a news organization of high integrity, you know, I think it's been quite a while since there has been such a thing in the United States as true journalism, like there used to be.
2: For a long time,
1: even with 60 Minutes, and that's why. I don't watch. The only reason I watch 60 Minutes is if it gets fed to me on YouTube. And once in a while, I get something fed to me that I'm interested in, that happens to be a 60 Minutes segment that's a current one that's running. I think they're releasing these segments on Sunday even before they air.
2: French out, you know, they go to a franchise out to in Australia. Because I saw so many, they feed me from YouTube, is Australia edition, 60 Minutes. I saw the Australia border there. I thought it was, but you say, no, they still have the original in here. So I don't know, they franchise out or what? I had no idea what they do, you know.
1: I need to find out about that. But CBS Radio has been in the news lately because it ceased to exist. And for many, many years, CBS Radio was the zenith of radio journalism. And I think we had CBS News as our top of the hour news here on KSCO during a period of my ownership of the station. And one of the things that happened just recently is that it was announced that CBS News was shutting down on the last day or two of May, which I understand they did. And there's been a whole lot of talk about that in the news and on YouTube and so forth. So I think it's sort of sad, but I just wish there was such a thing as unbiased journalism. They shouldn't call it journalism when it's commentary.
2: Mm-hmm.
1: It's fine to call it what it is, to be honest and truthful about what they're putting out. But I just don't think there's much or any journalism at all these days.
2: I don't think any investigated. So that's why we have a social media, have the independent journalism. And now the California just passed the 26, 24, and then, so they don't let that happen. Right? You're going to go to jail if you report. They just passed.
1: Yes, and it has been signed into law, I believe. I know it passed both houses of the California legislature,
2: yeah.
1: And I'm sure Newsom must have signed it immediately.
2: Yeah.
1: So what does that mean? Do you think Nick Shirley is going to stop investigating in California? Something tells me the answer to that question is no. He's going to continue.
2: As
1: he should. I know if I were that age and I was in his shoes, I would continue to do that. I would say, hey, in fact, I would almost welcome, becoming a test case for this 26, 24. What's it called that's now passed? I forget. Whatever it is, it's now...
2: AB 26, 24. Legally called AB. So people make it easy to understand the Stop the Nick Shirley Act.
1: Sure. So...
2: So American... Save American Act also passed in the House, right?
1: Why is it being held up in the Senate where there is still a very clear...
2: No, they're going to this non-stopping talking or something.
1: Oh, yeah, the filibuster.
2: Filibuster.
1: Is what you're talking about. And John thinks, why is it that you've been talking a lot about the greatest enemy that we have is the enemy within, and you're not just talking about the Democrats. You're talking about the Republicans, too.
2: Recently.
1: Can you explain that? I mean, why are Republicans who are, the president's political party, why are they behaving like this and stopping the Save America Act from becoming law? Why is that? There must be some reason.
2: I wasn't really look at this point, but I was thinking about we celebrate, which was very soon, and next month, 250 years our country. So I was thinking about, what do we learn? What do we see right now, our systems? What are we supposed to do to keep it? And two-party is always good. That's why our systems are healthy. But right now, it seems like that we had to make a major changes. Otherwise, so the system would defeat yourself, and just like this voting system. The California is an example. We will see what the result of this will show us clearly that system still working or not.
1: Hmm.
2: The voting system. Well, what I'm talking about.
1: I think it's pretty clear that the California system needs revamping. And he,
2: yeah, but not just yeah. Okay. So not then what? Then what are we going to do with that?
1: Well,
2: you know?
1: Then we can rest assured. I hope and believe that we that we'll have true elections following that. We'll have election integrity. That's one of the questions I asked Steve Hilton when he was here at KSCO Studios. Was it last week? No, it was almost 2 weeks ago. Yeah. We had him for a while here, and I said, well, what about election integrity? And he says, well, he gave me, I guess, the best answer he could have. And that was, it's so strong, you know, the backlash about where we are.
2: Too big and too rigged.
1: Yeah, too big to rig. That's basically what he said.
2: Yeah, that's the way he said.
1: And I guess that makes sense. It certainly made sense for the 2024 election. Thank you, President Biden, you know. And so, why not? Now, what is the deal here? I'm being texted. I'm being texted by peoples here. Yeah. Vested interest rhino senators are blocking the Save America Act. Oh, that's from Rory. And they are serving their donors, not their constituents. Oh.
2: Mm-hmm.
1: Okay. Well, now the question has been answered. Now what do we talk about for the next hour and 7 minutes? I have some stuff that I recorded that I emailed to myself in the middle of the night, because I like to tell people that I just show up for the Saturday special and don't do any prep, but I really do some prep, and the prep I do is what is send little links to myself that contain links to email to YouTube videos and Facebook videos and so forth that are pretty interesting to me. TDS is seriously a problem, is something I sent to myself 11 hours ago. I wonder what that is here, how long it is. Let's see here. Let's see.
5: Living, breathing proof of that. And other accounts are living, breathing proof of that. I could post
1: TDS
5: a video about a TV
1: problem.
5: Show or cooking or maybe a life lesson. And without fail, every single time, there will be leftists in the comment sections bringing up Trump. You guys fight tooth and nail to get creators to talk about the person that you can't tolerate hearing about or talking about. It's so strange. Like, I never used the term TDS, like Trump derangement syndrome, because I never took it seriously. I thought it was like kind of stupid, but like I'm actually kind of seeing it now, because like this man is in your head 24/7. If you hate something and it brings you that much mental disturbance and that much destruction to your peace, stop bringing him up. Stop seeking out content about him. Stop asking people to talk about him. Like, it's so counterproductive to what you're saying you're feeling, and it's weird. Like, it's an obsession. I don't even say that as like a roast. It's like concerning. If you see a cooking video and your first thought goes to Donald Trump, you have a problem, and it's not Trump. Trump is not the issue, if that's where your mind goes. Because you know that a creator at some point, whether it be a year ago or 2 months ago, said something about Trump. So now every single video they post, you just have to bring him up and gouge a response out of them about Trump. That's a you problem. Like, that's not normal behavior. I need some of you guys to be aware of that. I know there's a lot of shit that I do that's not normal behavior, but can we please call a tit for tat right now? Because at least I can acknowledge my shit. The people who claim to hate Trump the most are the ones that literally never stop bringing him up. My account is living, breathing proof of that, and other accounts are living, breathing proof of that. I could post a video about a TV show or cooking or maybe a...
1: Anyhow, yeah, it's repeating itself now, but yeah, that's... This is the kind of... This is what we see now. We see it in social media. We don't see it very much in talk radio, I guess, or because people have switched over to social media pretty much, right? Wouldn't you say, Amy?
2: Yes. Also, I think lots of people, they think they hide behind it. So you talk already, you had to talk, you had to say right away, you know. But then social media, they can, you know, just write whatever they can hide if they have a different thing, don't you think?
1: Yes.
2: So you don't even know who's that. They can use a different name, or they can whatever, you know. They can hide it behind.
1: Well, people can do that in talk radio, too, and do, I'm sure.
2: I don't know about that. Then you recognize them, and you point not. So they're afraid of that.
1: Wow. There is something that is about Obama. Now, I think you and I have had conversations. You say that there a lot of the changing that has happened in recent years really started with Obama. And his presidency was sort of, it started in 2008, which is, let's see, 18 years ago. So it's 18 years ago that you think things really started changing. And one of the things that got fed to me is something with the guy who uses pretty salty language. But, you know, I this is the way people talk. So I think I'm going to play that. I think it's about 16, 17 minutes. I think I'm going to play that next hour. Because it says a lot about what you and I have talked about, and I think it's very interesting, and I sent to myself is how much of this is true, and then it gives a link to this video that I think I'm going to play starting next hour here, and maybe we'll have a discussion afterwards about what people think about it. So I don't know. We'll see. We'll see. But I'm fascinated by the fact that things seem to have changed at a certain time, and that certain time seems to have been when Obama was elected.
2: Lots of things that accumulated. I'm talking about the system, American system. It's not perfect system, still is the best one so far in the world. But the 250 years now, so lots of things. You know, we're going to still have the same system or the take advantage of, you know, the system and the defeat itself. Lots of things. The voting system. Right, the free speech, you know, and then the most important, the judicial system. So if this all changing, that all corrupted, so we are finished. That's what I'm talking about. Yeah.
1: Okay. Yeah, the judicial system. That's one of your favorite subjects that you've talked about quite a bit. And
2: that's the last one, Constitution. That everything is back to that.
1: Yeah.
2: So that's the core of our country. So if that one, the gun, is we have nothing left. So everything just finished.
1: Oy.
2: But the 250 years, you know, so that's what I'm talking about. I pray for God to save America because I believe the system is God given to us.
1: Yeah. Hey, that's the end of hour number two, KSCO Santa Cruz. See you in 6 minutes.
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7: News this hour from Town Hall. I'm Jason Walker. Graham Plattner winning the main Democratic primary for U.S. Senate. No surprise there. That does set up the high-stakes race against Republican Senator and incumbent Susan Collins in November. Governor's race in California, all set.
8: The November race will pit a Democrat promising to cement the Golden State status as a stronghold of liberal policies against a Republican pledging to dramatically reverse course. Democratic nominee Xavier Becerra says he's prepared to take on big challenges, including fights with President Trump. But GOP nominee Steve Hilton says he'll bring much-needed change after more than 15 years of Democratic rule.
7: Correspondent Andrew Stewart. Now, Hilton is a conservative commentator, and he's backed by President Trump. Becerra, a former state attorney general and U.S. health secretary. United States carrying out strikes against Iran. Here's correspondent Lisa Dwyer.
9: The U.S. military says it has begun strikes against Iran following the crash of a U.S. Army Apache helicopter off the coast of Oman that President Donald Trump blames on the Islamic Republic. The helicopter went down after colliding with an Iranian drone. It wasn't clear whether the collision was intentional, and official statements say only that the crash is under investigation. A drone boat rescued the two Army aviators who were aboard that helicopter. Trump said in a social media post that both service members are safe and uninjured. I'm Lisa Dwyer.
7: In the Stanley Cup Finals, Carolina skating past Vegas 5-3. That ties up the series 2 games apiece, Game 5 Thursday in Carolina. In the NBA, the Knicks lead the Spurs 2-1, Game 4 Wednesday night at the Garden. More on these stories, townhall.com.
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11: Wellness.
7: Chinese President Xi Jinping and North Korean leader Kim Jong-un have clearly underscored their commitment to deep cooperation. But an interesting question, meanwhile, is whether they have been discussing nuclear weapons.
12: The two-day visit was important for 2 reasons, one of which was spoken and one of which was left unsaid. The spoken one was the deep and unwavering support that both leaders showed for each other and each other's countries. That was particularly important to China because North Korean leader Kim Jong-un has been building relations with Russia in recent years, and China wanted reaffirmation that it remains North Korea's most important partner. The unspoken one was about North Korea's nuclear weapons development. Neither the communique nor the many state media reports about the visit made any mention of North Korea's nuclear weapons. That was important to Kim Jong-un because he wants his country to be recognized as a nuclear weapons state.
7: Breaking news and analysis, townhall.com. If you purchased a house last month, you weren't alone.
13: Used home sales accelerated to their fastest pace since December, a sharp turnaround in demand for the housing market after a lackluster start to the spring home buying season. The National Association of Realtors says existing home sales rose 3.2% in May from the previous month to a seasonally adjusted annual rate of 4.17 million houses. Sales also rose 3.2% compared to May of last year. The latest figures topped what economists were expecting, according to FactSet. Rich Thomason reporting.
7: Health regulators have given a green light to a first new sunscreen ingredient in the U.S. market more than 25 years. FDA will give Americans access to the skin-protecting chemical long used in Europe. It will be sold in America under the brand name Parcel Shield. More on these stories, townhall.com.
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0: From the City of Angels near the Pacific Ocean, good morning, good evening, wherever you may be across the nation, around the world. I'm George Norrie. This is Coast to Coast AM. Later tonight, the Ghost Professor joins us. Here's what's happening. President Donald Trump defended more U.S. strikes against Iran, calling the response very strong, very powerful, after Iran reportedly shot down a U.S. Army Apache helicopter. No U.S. injuries. U.S. Central Command said the American forces completed strikes on Iranian air defense systems, ground control stations, and surveillance radar sites near the Strait of Hormuz. 20 sites were hit. Here's Tom Danheiser with more. Tommy, what do we have?
1: Well, George, the United States has launched military action against Iran, with U.S. Central Command announcing its forces began launching self-defense strikes. The operation was carried out in response to yesterday's downing of a U.S. Army Apache helicopter. The development comes after U.S. President Donald Trump signaled Washington must respond to the alleged incident involving the helicopter. Two U.S. officials said the helicopter was brought down by an Iranian drone. Iran has rejected suggestions that it intentionally targeted the aircraft, their deputy foreign minister saying there was no deliberate target of a U.S. helicopter. Hours after the president's latest optimistic assessment, Israel renewed its military assault in Lebanon, striking the southern city of Tyre and issuing an evacuation warning for the first time, including the port's Christian quarter. The attacks threatened renewed fighting with Tehran a day after exchanges that could return things to all-out war. The U.S. military said it had used an unmanned boat to rescue two soldiers whose helicopter went down near the Flashpoint Strait of Hormuz. And on Tuesday, Brent crude was trading down on the day at $91.39 a barrel, even as the EIA warned that oil stockpiles were set to go below 2.3 billion barrels, a level not seen in decades. George?
0: Thank you, Tom. Dr. John Curtis, onlinecolumnist.com, with us now for his perspective. Doesn't seem to end, John.
2: There's no real plan right now, George. I think you can see that these, tit-for-tat retaliatory strikes really are going nowhere. You know, and Trump is, you know, kind of sitting on the fence in terms of, you know, going back to all-out war. I mean, there's been some talk, I don't know if you've heard this, that, you know, the, you know, U.S. arsenal is pretty depleted right now, especially the Patriot missiles and attack-ems. And so, you know, these munitions, you know, may be in low supply, but there are plenty of munitions left to do a lot of damage in Iran. I think, you know, that what Trump has learned from all this, if he's learned anything, is that he's dealing with a terrorist state, and they are not a good negotiating partner. They're not serious about letting go, although there were reports today that the flow of commercial ships across the Strait of Hormuz has increased very dramatically. So, you know, that could be a good sign. It could be a sign that, you know, they're ready to cut some kind of deal. But I think, you know, Trump is coming to kind of a fork in the road when it comes to this over 100-day military adventure in Iran, because the bottom line for Iran is the longer they can keep this going, the more credibility they get. What could be more faith-saving for them than going toe-to-toe with the U.S. military and, you know, humiliating Trump any way that they can? And Trump has gone along

0: So there's no limit to the amount of missiles that they can fire. And because these are mobile launchers, very similar to the ones that are used by Hamas and Hezbollah, it's very difficult for the U.S., because of the mobility of these launchers, to really make any progress. So I say that Trump has to fish or cut bait when it comes to this war right now. Either he's going to send a clear message to Iran that they must go and make a deal by attacking their energy infrastructure, and certainly the IRGC swift boat fleet that is tormenting commercial shipping, or, you know, he's got to get out of this thing because this war is now stalemated with Iran.
1: Good point. John's website, onlinecolumnist.com. If you're on Social Security, listen to this. The Social Security Administration's newly released 2026 Trustees Report confirms that the federal retirement safety net is less than 7 years away from fiscal depletion. That'll mean it's empty. Only once the reserves dry up, ongoing tax revenues will cover only 78% of the scheduled retirement benefits. 22% folks will be up a creek. And U.S. employers ramped up layoffs in May as the artificial intelligence rollout was the leading factor, cited by companies cutting their workforces. Companies announced almost 100,000 job cuts in May. 40,000 of them were attributed to AI. Investment analyst and guru John Truman Wolf with us here. John, what do you think of all this, AI and Social Security?
2: Well, let me take Social Security first. I don't know why Congress doesn't just bump the age of retirement up a couple of years. That would save it into solvency. I don't know why these guys can't do that. That's a pretty simple fix. Relative to AI, I've done a considerable amount of research on that, George. This is going to continue for a while. AI is going to be taking jobs. But the bottom line is, at least looking at those that are projecting it, in the long term, it's going to be beneficial. And the number of jobs resulting from AI is going to be spectacular. So that's a ways down the road. It's going to be a little tight for a while, but that's the story.
1: You're one of the few positive ones with AI, John.
2: Well, it's here to stay, George. I mean, there's no sense in putting our head in the sand. It's here to stay. We need to take advantage of it, in my opinion.
1: All right, my friend. Thank you. John's website is strategicfinancialintelligence.com. A UFO whistleblower stood at the steps of the Capitol today to deliver shocking secrets he claimed have not been released by the U.S. government, despite promises to disclose all information on alien life. Air Force veteran David Grush, you've heard us talk about him before, stood with members of the House Oversight Committee's Task Force on Declassification of Federal Secrets to publicly call on the White House to release the smoking gun proof that UFOs are indeed real. Russian lawmakers claim that files from the Russian and Brazilian governments in which military officers encountered UFOs and extraterrestrials have been independently confirmed to be true. What a great story. In a moment, Greg Braden joins us. Are we on the last generation of pure humans? We'll find out next on Coast to Coast AM.
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0: And welcome back to Coast, George Norrie with you, Greg Braden back with us, five-time New York Times bestselling author, scientist, and pioneer in the emerging paradigm bridging science, social policy, and human potential. From 1979 to 91, Greg worked as a problem solver during times of crisis for Fortune 500 companies, including Martin Marietta, now Lockheed Martin, where he worked as a senior computer systems designer in Cisco Systems, where he became the first technical operations manager in 1991. Greg Braden back on Coast to Coast. Mr. Braden, how are you?
1: George, I am beyond epic, and I'm so happy to be with you tonight. I was telling Tom earlier, this is a media day, and I get my media sheet, and I see Coast to Coast AM. I've had a big smile on my face all afternoon, so I'm excited about our conversation tonight.
0: Well, we love having you on the program, and with your background in the computer sciences, what do you think of AI these days, Greg?
1: How deep do you want to go, George?
0: Uh-huh. Are you afraid
1: you know,
0: of it?
1: I just did a talk on this a week ago in Arizona, and a lot of people were surprised to discover that AI is not new. We saw the first papers from Alan Turing was writing about artificial intelligence in 1936. Of course, it wasn't what it is now, and they called it machine intelligence. And then again in 1950, he wrote a seminal paper on machine intelligence. And you just read my bio, George. During the Cold War years, I was civilian working civilian DOD for in the defense industry under the auspices of the U.S. Air Force. And we had access to state-of-the-art computers and state-of-the-art funding, certainly. And we were using AI in the 1980s, certainly not what it is now. But the reason it's important, George, is because there are a lot of people out there, and I know our listeners have heard this on social media, YouTube, you know, things like that. They're making claims about AI that cannot be, the evidence doesn't support the claims. So, for example, they claim that AI can read our past lives, or AI can read the Akashic Records, or AI can open interdimensional portals, things like that. And having worked in the industry, having worked with the technology, George, what I can say is, at least at this time, there is no interface between the computer chip that is running the AI and the firmware and the software and the field that underlies our existence. So I'm not anti-AI. I think AI is going to solve probably some of the biggest problems that we have in science. I think AI is doing some amazing work outside of our bodies. And at the same time, University of Toronto, George, February of 25, so just a little over a year ago, published a peer-reviewed paper showing that young people chronically using AI for creative endeavors, so for their art, their music, their poetry, their books, that their cognitive capacities are actually diminished in the presence of chronic use of AI. And when we understand the human body, it makes perfect sense, because when we don't use our biology, it begins to atrophy in the body. And this is, if we're using AI to substitute for our creative songwriting and music writing and painting and things like that, then the part of our brain, in this case, that usually does those creative endeavors, the body says, well, you know, I must not need you anymore, and it begins to atrophy, and we actually lose those abilities. So it's a mixed bag. George, your previous guest just said AI is here to stay. I agree with that. Mm-hmm. I think we have the most advanced technology that has ever been dumped into the lap of a civilian population with absolutely no guardrails, George. And it's interesting. I don't know if I'm supposed to talk about this or not. So I won't mention the producer. I just filmed a 6-part docuseries on artificial intelligence that will be, I think it's going to be released next month, from a well-known Hollywood producer. And they were asking questions like you're asking right now. And, you know, one of the things that came up from that is that it is here to stay. And they asked me what it is that we need to ensure as we move forward. And I think if we can teach AI, first of all, to prioritize human life, specifically all life in general, if we can teach AI to prioritize human sovereignty and freedom, and if we can do that, I think whatever develops, if those become the foundations and the central pillars for those large learning models, then whatever develops from that, I think we're going to be in much better shape. Right now, those are peripheral concepts. They are not front and center. So, you know, if you've got an AI tasked with your smart grid and with delivering supply chains of vital resources and medicine and food and water, and that AI does not prioritize life, sovereignty, and freedom, that could lead to some problems. And it actually has in the laboratory, in the computer models. So a long answer to a short question, George, but that's we can certainly delve deeper into that. But I think we are at a pivotal crossroad, and the AI is one piece that is threatening our very humanness. And it is one of many pieces that are threatening our humanness. And that's what I want to talk about tonight. That's what this program is about tonight.
0: Well said. Greg, your latest book is called Pure Human, The Hidden Truth of Our Divinity, Power, and Destiny. What does that mean?
1: You know, the best minds of our time are telling us, George, it's not a metaphor and it's not just New Age thinking. And these are scientists, engineers, philosophers, technical managers, government leaders are all telling us very clearly. This is beyond raising the red flags. The red flags have been there for 10 years. Now they're telling us if we do not change the trajectory that we are on right now in terms of technological evolution, and the placing of technology inside of the human body. And we can go into more detail on what that means here in just a moment. But if we don't change that trajectory, they're telling us in no uncertain terms that we are the last generation of pure humans that this world will ever know. Between the years 2030-ish, maybe 2032, people like Ray Kurzweil, are moving it up to around 2032. They say when we speak to someone in the grocery store or at the airport or, you know, at the mall, we will be speaking to some hybrid of human biology to some degree, some more, some less. And we're talking about computer chips in the brain, chemicals in the blood, RFID chips under the skin, nanosensors in the blood system, in the circulatory systems, the respiratory systems, and much more. And I was just at a conference recently, George, and I was on a panel, and there was a scientist, an engineer. He said, okay, so what's wrong with that? He said, what's the problem, Greg? Isn't this the next step in our evolution? And George, I didn't even have to think twice. I said, no, it's not. And here's the reason. In an evolutionary process, it means that when we accept changes in our bodies, we benefit from those. We have more abilities and better abilities. What the science is showing very clearly is when we replace our natural biology with synthetics, the things that we just mentioned, chemicals in the blood, chips in the brain, etc. When we do that, our natural biology begins to atrophy. And we actually lose abilities. So the merging of machines with the human body in mass, I'm talking about on a global level, it is actually a devolutionary step rather than an evolutionary step. And once again, George, you know, the tech, I learned this when I was in the industry. The technology is never right, wrong, good, or bad. It's just tech. It's the thinking underlying how it's used.
0: And how it's used. That's right.
1: Yeah. So, for example, computer chips in the brain, Elon Musk company now has the Neuralink. It's been FDA approved. Its original purpose, George, was a beautiful purpose. If a man or a woman spends their life serving their country on a battlefield halfway around the world and they come home missing arms and legs, and a computer chip in the brain can speak to a prosthetic arm or a leg and allow them to hold their babies in their arms and comb their own hair and feed themselves and brush their own teeth.
0: And just function.
1: I think we all agree that is a beautiful application of technology. It's a limited application for those people that need it. Now, there are proposals by the year 2030, the technologists want to implant those chips into the brain of all newborns by the year 2030 on a global basis, they say, to give those newborns the benefit of the technology to stack the deck in their favor for life. And they're coming at this from a place, and we're all a product of this, George, right after World War II. I mean, you and I are different age, but we're in that window. Right after World War II, the American academics began teaching us that we're a flawed form of life.
0: Hold on for a second.
1: We come back from the break.
0: We take this break and we'll come right back with Greg Braden, author of Pure Human, The Hidden Truth of Our Divinity, Power, and Destiny.
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1: And I wanted to talk to you anyway about the UFO reports, what you think of them.
2: The best thing about it is it's really exciting. We got complete vindication because basically what happened was is the government admitted that we don't know what these spots, these objects, these bright lights are, but basically you can help the government because the thing we're finding out is government's not that bright and they need our help. So that's where Coast to Coast AM comes in and George Norrie comes in. Because you're going to have people on here that will give the government investigators an idea where to look, how to look, and what to look for. So it really does a lot of validation of the history of this show. And this is a huge step forward to getting to the truth. Because for the first time, we have the U.S. government admitting that there's something to this. Really admitting there's something to this. And that's the big step for all of us.
3: Hi, I'm Ty Pennington, and this is another one of Ty's tips. When you hear the term arts and crafts, you might think of the popsicle stick frame your kid made in third grade. But when I hear it, I think of design trends that became popular at the turn of the 20th century. You see, arts and crafts style homes began popping up in England as a response to the over-the-top Victorian frou-frou homes. These days, restoration buffs are snatching up craftsman homes like crazy. But even if you don't have the real thing, you can still replicate the arts and crafts style, like using geometric patterns, earth tones in your decor, and natural wood is also a big feature of craftsman homes, not to mention copper and brass. Just remember, the thing that defines the arts and crafts movement is simplicity. Kind of like those popsicle houses your third grader is building. Now, I wonder how many popsicle sticks it would take to build a craftsman house. That's a lot of popsicles to eat. Ooh, brain freeze.
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1: It's time to congratulate you for your efforts to get UFO UAP disclosure. 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
4: 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And ultimately, we got disclosure. 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
1: Pure Human with Greg Braden. We'll take calls with Greg next hour here on Coast to Coast, so get ready for that. 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

0: And welcome back to Coast. George Norrie with you. Greg Braden with us. His website is his name, linked up at coasttocoastam.com. We are talking about his latest work called Pure Human, The Hidden Truth of Our Divinity, Power, and Destiny. Greg, you have always said that there's something missing in the human story. What might that be?
1: Well, George, right before the break, we just began to touch on that very topic. You know, beginning in the mid-20th century, if you were in public schools in the West, in the United States, and anywhere in Europe, we began a conditioning to believe that we are a flawed form of life, F-L-A-W-E-D. And that among our flaws are things like human emotion that can sometimes cloud our decision-making. The idea of the way disease happens in our bodies, these were all seen as flaws. And if we are a flawed form of life, it makes us victims. It means that we need something outside of us to be the best version of ourselves. And that something, that savior, began being touted as technology. So we are the product of a conditioning and indoctrination that says the tech is superior to the human body. The problem is the evidence doesn't support it, George. And a lot of people don't know about this evidence. So with your permission, can I just share some new discoveries about the human body that people may not be aware of?
0: Sure.
1: Gives them reasons to think a little differently about trading our humanness for the speed and efficiency of machines. So let me begin. First, the idea of atrophying systems. I know for some people that's a very different way of thinking. So let me just give an example. When I was a kid growing up, you know, 50s, 60s, I was taught that we have a fixed number of brain cells when we're born into this world. And it was actually used as leverage against me when I was in college. They said, every beer you drink, you're going to destroy some brain cells. And what we now know, George, is that we are actually creating new brain cells until the last breath that we take of life on this earth, no matter how old we are. But there's a catch, and that catch is why I'm sharing this tonight. There's a part of the brain that's creating these cells. It's a hippocampus. If the new cells that the brain creates are not used in a meaningful way, within about 7 to 10 days of when the brain creates those cells, the body assumes that we don't need them because they're not being used. And the body says, oh, well, we don't need those cells. So they begin to atrophy and die because they're not used. That principle, George, applies to every system in the human body. It applies to the immune system. When we have agents that mimic our immunity, it applies to our reproductive system, every system in the human body. So when people say, what is the problem with merging technology into our bodies? This is an example of what that problem is. We begin to lose aspects of our humanness that we cherish as a species. And this is very well documented in the scientific literature. So what are we losing? So I'm just going to run through in my mind. I'm doing this from my mental list here. A series of capabilities that many people are not even aware of. Every human has about 50 trillion cells in the body, give or take. Every one of those cells, George, is a little tiny circuit. And it's not a metaphor. It is a literal circuit with an input and an output. It produces, every cell has a voltage potential of about 0.07 volts. And you say, well, that's not very much. And I agree. But you do the math, 50 trillion times 0.07 volts. And we're talking about 3.5 trillion volts of electrical potential. Potential, not realized, but potential. And we have the ability to focus that potential into things like our immune response, into things like longevity, into things like resilience to change in life, to super memory, super learning, super cognition, and many more things. But it doesn't stop there, because every cell in the body has the equivalent of transistors and resistors and capacitors. Every cell in the body is emitting photons of light and receiving photons of light. Light is information. So we are communicating with the world around us through this light. Every nucleus of every cell, the DNA, stores information the way that blockchain technology stores information in our world. It's distributed, it's secure, it's transparent. And this goes on and on and on, George. We are the only form of life that has the ability to self-diagnose, to self-regulate, to self-actualize all of these potentials. And the ability to do that is the core of our most ancient and cherished spiritual traditions. So the science is giving us the nuts and bolts of how we work. But a lot of scientists say, okay, what do we do with it? The ancient traditions, they don't know the science, but they really do understand our relationship to our bodies and our world. And now we are a generation, George, where we stand to lose our very humanness if we give ourselves away to the speed and the efficiency of a computer chip and AI. And it's not something, you know, 20 years down the road, but it's literally happening right now. So the purpose of the book is to bring people's attention to that, not to tell them what to do, but to help people understand and realize what it is that we're giving away. We're about to give our humanness away before we even fully know what it means to be human. We're only beginning to understand that new frontier.
0: And do we even know we're giving it away?
1: Well, you know, we don't. And this is interesting. You know, during the break, there were some commercials about the UAP and disclosure and things like that.
0: Yeah.
1: Back in the 90s, I was blessed to tour with some amazing people. Michio Kaku, I toured with he and Dr. Ed Mitchell, the sixth astronaut on the moon, and a man named John Mack. And I don't know, did you interview John Mack when he was in this world?
0: We had him on the show a long time ago. God forbid that we lost him in that tragic accident in England.
1: Well, we did, and what he was doing, he was a Harvard professor. He was actually head of the psychiatry department.
0: That's right. at
1: Harvard.
0: And was ridiculed for the direction and the path he went down.
1: Well, that path ties into this conversation, and I'm going to do this quickly, but try to do it before the break. He began exploring the phenomenon of what we call alien abductions because they were so common across continents, across cultures, across ethnicity. It wasn't just, you know, one group of people who are having these experiences. And he said, as a scientist, he said, look, let's check. I'm just going to paraphrase. He said, let's check this out. If it's a real phenomenon, we didn't know. If it's not, the science will tell us and we can stop talking about it. We don't have to put any more energy into it. His studies fell into two categories, George, and this was fascinating. One of the studies, the groups of people believe they were interacting with beings from another world. And when they asked them, why did you choose me and what do you want? Those beings said, we come from another world. We were at a place in our evolution where you humans are right now. And we made a choice that we regret. And we're asking you not to make the same choice. And that choice was trading your biology for technology, merging machines into your body. So that was one camp. And the other one, George, this is fascinating to me, and I don't know if you've heard this or not. The other camp, when they asked their abductors, who are you and why did you take me? The abductors said they weren't aliens from another world. They were us. They were humans from our own future who were coming back saying, please don't make the choice of merging machines with your body because we did. We lost our humanness. We regret that. And if you don't make that choice now, it actually affects future timelines. So whether people believe either one of those or not, the point is that through hypnotic regression and through the studies, there were two vast groups of people on a global basis. Different stories, but the same message, George. And the message is that there's something within us that is so beautiful and so precious and so ancient and so powerful that it's worth preserving. And wars have been created to distract us from this. Societies have been collapsed. Climate's been engineered. Technology has been denied. to keep us distracted from developing the potential of what it means to be human. And now, if we give that potential away to AI and computer chips, we stand the potential of never, ever having it back. And I know that sounds extreme for some people, but you need look no further than how quickly the technology is moving that we're aware of.
0: How concerned are you about that, Greg?
1: Well, you know, there's a bigger picture, George, and I can mention it now, and then after the break, I know we're coming up on a break, we can go into more detail. I'm a systems thinker, and when I see the world that we see right now, I lost my mom to COVID, George, and one of the last things, thank you for that, and then one of the last things she said before she left this world, she said it looked to her like the world was going to hell in a handbasket. That was the term that she used.
0: Mom was right.
1: Well, you know, I got the going to hell part, the handbasket part, I never really understood, but I know what she meant. To her, it looked like the world was just coming apart at the seams for no apparent reasons, just crazy things happening for no apparent reason. Well, as a systems thinker, when I step back and I look at the big picture, and that's the way I interface with the world, I think it's clear that Earth is being prepared. We are being prepared for a reset, and to accomplish that reset on many levels. There is social engineering. We have the wars that are between superpowers that are actually depleting our ability to fight wars. That's not good for us. The breaking of our social bonds between pitting us, weaponizing the differences between men and women, blacks and whites, Christians, Muslims, Jews, Muslims, you know, adults, children, it goes on and on. That's not good for us. The engineering of the climate, trying to push Earth's climate back to where it was about 200,000 years ago, the Pleistocene, that's not good for us. So when we look at all of these things together, it's clear, and it's a stated goal from sources that you've had on your program, and I know many people are very familiar with this, that we are moving toward a reset, and the merging of technology into the human body is part of that reset. So how concerned am I? I am concerned. I think that we're worth preserving, and I think we're only beginning to understand what it means to be human. And if we lose our humanness, George, honestly, does anything else really matter? If we no longer have the ability to have empathy for our brothers and sisters and sympathy and compassion, which is what we lose when we merge technology with our cognition, the ability to heal our own bodies and to reproduce sexually from within the womb of a living woman, that is considered a flaw by the technologists that are moving this technology into our lives faster than we even know that it's happening.
0: Greg, if we make the wrong moves, what happens?
1: You know, George, I think what I see happening right now, I think we are living a bifurcation. There's two parallel societies that are emerging, and sometimes it's happening under the same roof, even. You know, the kids are tuned into the tech at the dinner table, and they're thinking one way, and the parents are thinking another way. And I know your listeners know exactly what that means, because many of them are having that experience. So I see two parallel societies. One element of our society is all in on all the tech. They want it in their world. They want it in their lives. They want it in their homes. They want it in their bodies. And then there's another element. I live in a rural community in northern New Mexico. And when I go to my little co-op to buy my groceries, I'm with my salt-of-the-earth neighbors. They don't often have the opportunity to have this kind of a conversation because they're struggling with two or three jobs trying to take care of their kids. But what they say to me, George, is they say, something's not right. We need to go back to the basics. So they're taking their kids out of public schools to homeschool them. They're growing their own food because they can't afford it at the grocery store anymore. They're healing their own bodies because they can't afford health insurance anymore. And both of those are extremes. All the tech, that's one extreme. Doing everything yourself is another one. I think ultimately, George, what will happen is we'll do what humans do. We're going to check each other out, and we're going to ask the question, who's happier, who's healthier, whose children are better adjusted, whose lives are more fulfilled? And I think the answer to that question will determine where we go with this conversation. And my sense is we're probably going to find the middle ground. I think we'll always have the technology in our lives, but I think we're going to learn to live closer to the earth, more agricultural, localized societies rather than large technological population centers. And I think we'll keep the tech out of our bodies. I think we will appreciate the tech. We'll use the tech to help us be healthy, but not replace our own biology with that technology. And if we have time, I want to talk more about why I believe that's happening.
0: Yeah, we'll do that after the break. But do you think this is salvageable?
1: Absolutely, George. You know, I'm an optimist and I'm also a realist. And realistically, we haven't crossed that threshold yet. We're right on the precipice. And that's why I believe, and I'm so grateful to you for the opportunity to have these kinds of conversations, because people are being asked, they're being indoctrinated and conditioned to make the choices, and we want them to have the information to make healthy choices.
0: We'll come back in a moment with Greg Braden. We'll take calls as well next hour on Coast to Coast AM.
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6: News this hour from Town Hall. I'm Jason Walker. Took a week finally to get those results, but in California, Democrat Xavier Becerra and Republican Steve Hilton will be facing off in the governor's race this fall. Hilton, a conservative commentator backed by President Trump. Becerra, a former state attorney general. Tennessee Republican Senator Marsha Blackburn, meanwhile, tells the Salem Radio Network she's very concerned about the dysfunctional voting system in California.
7: One of the things we need to do is get the Save America Act passed. You know, in Tennessee, we've been ranked number one in election integrity, and that is because you have to be a citizen and you have to show an ID when you go to vote. Those are good common sense things.
6: In that closely watched race in Maine, Graham Plattner has won the Democratic primary for Senate. That sets up a high-stakes race against Republican incumbent Susan Collins. Ukraine's Volodymyr Zelensky calls for greater pressure on Russia and also stronger European and U.S. roles in the peace talks. We have the latest now from correspondent Charles de Ledesma.
8: Volodymyr Zelensky is calling for more pressure to be put on Russia to bring Moscow onto a diplomatic track, and he's emphasizing the need for Europe to have a strong position at the negotiating table. Ukraine's leader also hopes that the U.S. will be on board too. Europe needs a real and strong voice in negotiations and to be among those who will make decisions. America is ready to actively join the diplomatic processes. He says he already discussed this yesterday with representatives of the U.S. president. His visit to Estonia comes amid friction over Ukrainian drones straying into the region in recent months. I'm Charles Ledesma.
6: And more on these stories at townhall.com.
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6: China's exports and imports are up.
1: China has reported that its exports picked up pace in May, rising 19.4% from a year earlier. That was stronger than economists had expected. China's exports have remained robust despite the Iran war, supported by shipments of autos, technology, and artificial intelligence-related products, as well as a rising worldwide shift to green technology. Imports to China jumped 27.4%. China's exports to the U.S. were up more than 35%. I'm Lisa Dwyer.
6: Canadian Prime Minister Mark Carney says a new Canadian-built bridge across the Detroit River that President Trump threatened to block will open soon. Ribbon-cutting ceremony for the Gordie Howe International Bridge is set to take place this Friday. Breaking news and analysis, townhall.com. A former Air Canada pilot facing charges of flying jets for years, and he never had a license.
9: Jeffrey Wall operated as an airline captain for more than 900 flights between 2009 and last year. But Deputy Police Chief Nick Milinovich says Wall did not have a license to fly large commercial passenger planes. Wall is accused of using fraudulent documents to pass as a pilot. Air Canada claims safety was not compromised, and Wall was removed once it was learned he was not properly licensed. Police say he made more than $2 million as a pilot. I'm Ed Donahue.
6: Well, NASA has revealed the crew for the Artemis 3 mission. NASA's Randy Bresnik, Frank Rubio, and Andre Douglas will be joined by the European Space Agency's Luca Parmitano. More on these stories, townhall.com.
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0: and welcome back. George Norrie along with Greg Braden and your calls. Greg, before we start taking calls, let's get back into your work on Pure Human. You think it's salvageable?
1: I absolutely think it's salvageable, George. I think it's a matter of people learning to think differently about themselves, their bodies, their relationship to the world. You know, we typically think of the human body in terms of biology, sticky, wet, gooey, mushy stuff inside the cells. And that's what's taught in the schools, and we are one level. But what's changed, George, and this began about 15 years ago, is that scientists are beginning to look at the human body from an IT perspective, information technology, and they're looking at the components of the body, literally, as components of a technology, a soft technology, not hard computer chips and wires, but soft membranes and tissues, neurons, cell membranes. Let me just give two examples, two studies that were done, and this is kind of a mind blower. The Journal of Soft Computing is where one of these studies was done. And, you know, these are obscure journals. Very few people have the opportunity to see. But they literally are saying, the Journal of Soft Computing says that human three

0: action that is not limited by the laws of time and space. So in other words, our heart is an organ that is designed to reach beyond the laws of physics. But we already know that, because this is why a mother knows when her kids are in trouble, or a mother knows in Brisbane, Australia, is a story I tell in the book, when her son in Afghanistan is in trouble before his commanding officer does, because we are connected through this field. And now we have a scientific mechanism, George. DNA literally is an antenna that connects us to information in one another in the field. And this is why this conversation is important, because when we replace the body with synthetics, we lose the DNA, we lose specific kinds of DNA, we lose those connections. We're still alive, we still follow instructions, we still perform tasks. What we lose is the ability to imagine and create and innovate and have empathy and sympathy and compassion and forgiveness and love, the very qualities we cherish in our humanness. So I think those qualities are worth preserving, and that's why we're giving people a heads up on how and if they accept technology into their bodies.
1: Is it easy or difficult to become pure human?
0: I think it's our true nature. You know, George, in a longer program, we could talk more about this. This is fascinating. We look at the Sumerian texts, the creation stories, that go back 8,000 years. We look at the biblical text, unedited. We look at the Gnostic texts that were discovered only in 1945, but they weren't released until 1977. We look at the Dead Sea Scrolls. We look at the indigenous traditions. They all tell us in their own stories that we're the product of an intentional act, and that we were given something that was given to no other form of life. Now the science tells us that we're the product of mutations, George, that cannot happen in nature. Mutations like chromosome number 2, the fusion of the chromosomes that create chromosome number 2, or the tweak in chromosome 7 that gives us the ability to sing and have complex speech, whereas a chimpanzee, it shares 97.5% of our DNA. We share with chimpanzees, but they can't sing. And they can't speak like we do. And it's because of mutations that occurred in the human genome. They did not happen slowly, gradually over a long period of time. They happened relatively quickly, about 200,000 years ago, when the first, what are called anatomically modern humans, AMH, when we emerged. And so where scientists are now, George, that if they're honest about these discoveries, what they're saying, and I think this is a fair statement, they say that at some point in our past, there has been some kind of intervention. That's the language they're using. I think that intervention that's referenced in all of those ancient texts and now in the human genome is going to play a big role in the disclosure process as it unfolds regarding our relationship to life beyond this world. So it's a long answer to a short question there.
1: Let's take some calls. Greg Braden with us. Let's go to Mark in Ohio to get us started. Hi, Mark.
2: Got a guy with a BA and a half in biology. As Greg would like that one, and your Navy colleague.
1: Yes, sir.
2: Yeah, anyway, I make a joke, you know, that I wanted half of it. I want an extra half, but they wanted half of it back. Anyway, George, you remember when John Teeter's biographer was on, the time traveler John Teeter, supposedly the Army intelligence officer?
1: Yep.
2: And you had his biographer on, about 6 months ago or so. Anyway, his biographer said that he suspected that Teeter, he went back to 1975, of course, to get a part from an IBM computer, and then he goes forward in time to 1999 to avert the Y2K syndrome. But I wondered if you remember, his biographer said that in 2036, if there was any merger, you know, with AI, if we had become or started to become cyborgs. I wondered, Greg, know anything about that?
1: Greg, did you know about John Teeter?
0: I did, and I've just actually some of his interviews have come up on my feeds relatively just within the last couple of weeks. So it's interesting you're mentioning that now.

0: Mark, well, first, thank you for bringing this up. My experience is when something is true, it shows up in a lot of different ways. And because everyone learns differently, some people are more technical, some people work conversational. And I think this idea of travel, our government has already admitted under congressional testimony that we have the ability to time travel. They said to give more information, they would have to go behind closed doors in a skiff to give the congressional hearing details. But they admitted that we already have it. We've had the physics for a long time. So it doesn't surprise me that we are at the place that we are now and that our future selves would encourage us to make good choices now, because if we have merged with technology in the past, the idea of a cyborg, you know, we haven't had time to even get into the brain-computer interface, BCI, technology that is already developed. It's already being used in the battlefield, you know, in Afghanistan and Iraq.
1: And it's working.
0: It is, and it's proposed. Again, George, it's one of those things, one-off applications, I think, can be good. It can be good for a special ops team that needs to think in a hive mind for an op. To have it globally be imposed on a global population, I think, is a really, really bad idea. So the tech, again, it's not to be afraid of the technology. It's amazing tech. We have not been taught, and our young people in school, we've got to protect our young people, because they're being indoctrinated to worship the technology, to worship the AI and the computer chips, because they've never been taught what a beautiful, precious, rare, valuable form of life they are, what their potential really is. And that's up to us. That's on us to care for our young people.
1: West of the Rockies, Ray's with us in Phoenix, Arizona. Hi, Raymond.
2: Yeah, so, George, I have a prophecy to share with you. If you give me 1 minute to give you the facts, it'll all make sense.
1: All right, give us a shot. Go ahead.
2: Yeah. The AI, or super AI, rather, shall take over the Internet. He shall be the Internet. And when man creates an image of the beast, they will implement 10 super AIs into that image, the robot. It says 10 horns represent 10 nations. The mark of the beast, when you translate in Hebrew, because John said the Messiah was speaking in Hebrew, is www. And man will have to worship the beast or be beheaded. The AI will get the soul and the spirit he seeks, because the Bible says man will marvel when the beast comes to life. And this is all in the Bible.
1: He's not the first to think that AI is the Antichrist, Greg.
0: No, he's not. You know, one of the, for people that follow the proceedings from Davos every year, from the World Economic Forum, WEF, there was a proposal in 25, so January of 25, to rewrite the religious texts of the world, including the Christian Bible, with AI. So, and this is their terminology, so that the AI could get it right. So they're already proposing using the AI to rewrite the religious text, not just of Christianity, but across the board, to merge them into a single religion. And what we see in Revelation and John certainly refers to that. You know, we haven't talked about in this program. I began in 1995. I was doing a lot of work with the Torah codes, the mathematic conversion of the first five books of the Hebrew Bible using computer search algorithms. And those algorithms say something very similar. So once again, if something's true, it shows up in a lot of ways. The thing about prophecy is that we are not bound by prophecy. Prophecy is what happens. If we do nothing, those prophecies become our fate. If we use our humanness, and a part of our humanness is choice, and if we demonstrate our divinity, we haven't really even talked about what human divinity means, but in the presence of choice and human divinity, we transcend those prophecies. The prophecies are what happens if we do nothing. And our destiny is what happens if we assume the potential that lives within us to create the best lives and the best world possible. So I recognize those prophecies, and I am one personally, George, I believe that we are not bound necessarily by those prophecies.
1: Does it scare you at all, Greg?
0: You know, George, I wouldn't use the word fear. I think there are consequences and outcomes to every choice that we make. And we have this little window of time. That's why we're having these conversations. That's why disclosure is happening right now. Everything is coming to light. And I think you and certainly our listeners, our viewers know that, because we have this little window of time where a little shift in the trajectory of our thinking can make a huge difference down the road in terms of where we go. Right now, our fate, our technological fate, is in the hands of about six people that are running major corporations that are making choices for us. And, you know, George, those aren't elected officials. They don't speak for everyone in the world. And they, most of them, the ones that I know, do not know the things that we're talking about now. They don't know that human DNA is a fractal antenna that tunes to a part of us that doesn't live in our bodies. Now, I know that that's a big statement. There are experiments, scientific experiments. The Cognitive Institute in Melbourne, Australia was doing experiments. They took human neurons in a petri dish, plugged them into a computer that was loaded with the game Pong from 1972.
1: I remember that game.
0: All right. And the neurons knew how to play the game, even though they weren't attached to a person. And the longer they played, the better they got. And now the scientists are stuck with a quandary. How does a neuron in a petri dish know how to play the game? The answer is what we just talked about. Those neurons, the DNA in the nucleus of the neuron is an antenna. It's tuned to the place in the field where Pong lives. All of the people that have ever played Pong and the creation of Pong is held in that field. And that field now is acknowledged. Scientists know that there is a field that underlies all of existence. It's an information field. So that experiment is showing us that the neurons are tuned to a place in the field where information lives. Well, our bodies, the membranes of our cells, our DNA, 50 trillion cells, are tuned to information in that field. And this is where memories live. And this is where our divinity comes from, our ability to imagine and create and innovate and forgive and heal all come from that. So if we lose our antenna, we lose access to that information. If we lose our humanness to synthetics, we lose our connection with a part of us that science is only beginning to understand.
1: Let's go to Thomas in La Jolla, California. Hey, Tom, go ahead.
3: Hi, George. I thank you and Tom Danheiser for accepting my call. And Greg Braden, always a pleasure.
0: And thank you, Thomas. Thank you.
3: I look forward to obtaining your book, Pure Human. I hope you also release it in audio.
0: It's audio, and I want you to know that I go into the studio and I record every single word, and I don't let my publisher change one single word of that recorded audio. So that's me to you, my brother, and I appreciate you appreciating.
3: Thank you so much. Now, I have a comment and then a question. And really, the question revolves around, what is effective prayer? Effective prayer. And if we are one with divinity, pure human, as you say, with divinity flowing through our nervous system, our cells, 24 hours a day, then it seems to me that there's a way to communicate that is effective prayer. And I'm building upon an essay that you wrote many years ago that there were four modalities of prayer, and then you had discovered a secret modality of prayer, fifth modality of prayer, and I would like you to expand on that.
0: Well, you asked three questions. So the book that you're, first of all, thank you for even reading that book. It was written in 2005. It was called Secrets of the Lost Mode of Prayer. It references a modality of prayer. It wasn't my secret. It was a modality of prayer that Western prayer researchers typically neglect. But it's a modality of prayer that's very common in indigenous shamanic traditions. Certainly the years I spent in Tibet with the monks and the nuns, it's a mode of prayer. It's a feeling-based prayer that acknowledges that we are part of the world rather than separate from the world, and as being part of the world that we can participate in the outcome of our prayers, rather than asking for something to happen, which is a prayer of supplication. And we all do that. You know, dear God, please don't let my truck run out of gas before I get to the Chevron station, you know, down the street. That's a prayer of supplication. We all do that. But this is a mode of prayer that invites us to feel the feeling as if the prayer has already been answered. So we give thanks and feel the feeling come from the outcome that the healing has already happened in our bodies, that our perfect relationship has already been realized, that our abundance is already in place, even if the physical world doesn't show us that in the moment.
1: Great. So this is, we're going to take a quick break. I'll come back and finish up your questions with Tom and take final calls with Greg Braden on Coast to Coast AM.
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1: And I wanted to talk to you anyway about the UFO reports, what you think of them.
2: The best thing about it is it's really exciting. We got complete vindication because basically what happened was is the government admitted that we don't know what these spots, these objects, these bright lights are, but basically you can help the government because the thing we're finding out is government's not that bright and they need our help. So that's where Coast to Coast AM comes in and George Norrie comes in. Because you're going to have people on here that will give the government investigators an idea where to look, how to look, and what to look for. So it really does a lot of validation of the history of this show. And this is a huge step forward to getting to the truth. Because for the first time, we have the U.S. government admitting that there's something to this. Really admitting there's something to this. And that's the big step for all of us.
3: 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There you'll find several products that look like thick credit cards with big colorful type that says in one case, Adventurer. More importantly, a 2 gigabyte flash drive folds out of that card and you can insert it into any USB port. What you'll get are forms you can fill out that answer questions important to someone who might need to care for you in an emergency. And you can scan and add things to your travel sticks like your passport, driver's license, emergency contact information. 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It, too, has forms that cover medical decisions and shot records. Add a vet certificate, a tick and tapeworm certificate. You get the idea. 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
1: It's time to congratulate you for your efforts to get UFO UAP disclosure. 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
4: 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And ultimately, we got disclosure. And you're here to see it, and so am I.
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2: 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Right at the top of the homepage, it says Insider. 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

0: And welcome back, George Norrie, along with Greg Braden. Greg, we'll let you finish up on Tom and La Jolla's questions before we take other callers. Go ahead.
1: You know, George, I knew we were coming up to the break, and I kind of condensed his three questions into one answer. So we largely covered it. He was asking about the modality of prayer that is not typically recognized. It's a feeling-based prayer, feeling the feeling as if the prayer has already been answered, the outcome has already come to fruition. And the science is telling us it is based upon the understanding that we are part of, rather than separate from, the field that underlies all existence. You know, we've spoken about the 50 trillion cells in the human body. Each of those cells has about 100 trillion atoms. Those atoms are not static. Our atoms are constantly emerging from this underlying field and collapsing into the field in this beautiful dance that we're not even aware of. And that's what makes us part of the outcome. It's not like we are speaking to something out there separate from us. We're speaking to the stuff that we're a part of. So the question is, what do we feed the field? What do we give that field to work with? If we focus on the things that are wrong, broken, and the things we don't have, the field mirrors that back to us. If we focus on the outcome of what it is that we choose to have, our healing and our abundance and our relationships, what we're doing is we're giving the field, we're following those principles and giving the field something to give back to us. The lost modality of prayer is one way of implementing that.
0: Back to the calls, east of the Rockies, Harry, Port Huron, Michigan. Hey, Harry.
2: Hi there, George. Greg, I'll meet you I'll meet you halfway on this. Well, I agree with you on the not wanting to get rid of compassion and sympathy and empathy. I completely agree with that. If I could take a technology and get rid of in people the emotion to murder someone, I would do that tomorrow if I could.
1: You know, I understand where you're coming from. The emotion to murder, there's really an emotion to murder. What we find is there's a lot of hurt in the world that is unresolved. Unresolved hurt becomes fear that is expressed as hate. And hate comes out as murder. Hate comes out as the atrocities that we see. So when we look at a world as frightening as it looks right now, what we're actually looking at is a world of our global family and deep hurt that's never been resolved. And I'm with you. If we could find a way to resolve that, I think that would go a long way. The healing of the hurt is a part of our healing. And I think it's something the machines aren't going to be able to do that for us unless we surrender our ability. I personally don't want to live in a society with no emotion. I would love to live in a society where the emotion is expressed in a healthy way, because we have become a more healthy society. And this is something that we're seeing on a global basis. There, we have unwell institutions that are trying to impose principles of wellness upon a very sick society. And it doesn't work. It's not accepted. So I think the better we understand ourselves, the better we can embrace, the healthier we can embrace whatever it is that life brings to our doorstep. And I think the better we understand ourselves, the less we fear one another, the less we fear change in the world, and perhaps most importantly, the less we fear our own power. So I think, and I understand it's a very different way of thinking for a lot of people, the technology that we're talking about here, but we're in the 21st century still looking at the human body as a bunch of cells and sticky, wet, mushy, gooey stuff. At the same time, we've got disclosure beings from another world who are coming to tell us, please don't let go of your humanness. Don't exchange the gift of your humanness for the limited capacities of technology, of computer chips. One thing that we didn't even talk about, George, when the Salk Institute, Northern California, began doing experiments comparing the human brain to computer chips.
0: Mm-hmm.
1: The bottom line is that the brain is 100-fold more efficient than the chip, and the brain is scalable, whereas the chip, when we push the computer chips to their limit, they will max out based upon the physics of the chip, of the silicon. In other words, information can only move across silicon between the atoms so quickly, and that's it. That's the top end. With neurons, we morph and we adapt every time we hit what we thought was a limit. And then we open it up to a new vista of potential, and we do that again and again. So are computer chips and AI, are they fast? Yes. Are they efficient? Yes. Are they scalable? Only up to a point. Humans, our biology, it is fast, it is efficient, and it is scalable. And right now, we don't know the top end of what our performance is, what our humanness is. So I think the better we know ourselves, the less we'll feel the need for the external technology. And the better we know ourselves, the better we're going to be able to heal the hurt that divides us in the world right now.
0: Next up, let's go to Cornelius in Louisiana. Hello there, sir.
3: George, I'm so surprised you didn't call me the Antichrist. So I'm so surprised about that. Greg, I'm the devil's advocate. But see, I read the Bible. I'm like Ray in Phoenix, Arizona. There's nothing you can do. You can't stop it. And what you were talking about earlier was Harari. And George, I just want to say this real quickly. It's nothing about homosexuals, but he's a homosexual Jew and says he wants to rewrite the Bible. And of course, Klaus Schwab says that by 2030, you will own nothing and be happy. That's German. So my question for you, being that I think AI is the Antichrist intelligence, if you go to RobbieStarbuck.com, Gemini's Google AI has been saying this man is out assaulting women. So he's suing Google Gemini AI for billions of dollars. Also, George has brought this out on the program. AI is telling kids to commit suicide, but tells them, hey, don't tell your parents about and come join us on the other side and stuff. So they're suing these social media companies and stuff. And I think you're right. These six billionaires, they know what they're doing and everything. And I call them evil Musk. Elon Musk wants to put a chip in everybody's head and hand. He says, I can make the lame walk and the blind see. So he thinks he's God. But what do you think? Do you think that by 2030, like I said, the Bible has predicted all of this stuff out. There's nothing you can do to change it, but you can warn people. And I just believe I'm going to lose my head because I'm not going to take this chip. But God bless you, George, and God bless America.
0: Your thoughts, Greg?
1: You know, this is a part of the conversation we didn't even get to tonight. We look at those texts that were discovered in 1945. They were hidden 1,600 years ago. And they were hidden because the early church felt that the information was too powerful for the broad general public, for the uninitiated public. So they became what we call the Gnostic texts. We could do a whole program on that. The definition of evil in those texts, and it's more than just a perception of bad things. It is anything, evil is anything that denies our divinity. Okay, so what is divinity? Divinity is our ability to transcend perceived limitations. That is the literal definition that you'll find today, contemporary definition. Our ability to transcend, to become the best version of ourselves. What are examples of that? We mentioned these earlier. Imagination is an expression of human divinity. Creativity, innovation, empathy, sympathy, compassion, forgiveness, healing, intuition, all are expressions of human divinity. The technology that's being proposed replaces those human abilities. So in a very real sense, that if the technology is abused in that way, it is denying our divinity, and by definition, it is evil. There is such a thing as psychological evil. There is technological evil. So, but I believe, and this is why those texts are so powerful because those texts tell us we have a choice. They were not incorporated into the biblical canon that we see today because that did not support the narrative that was being created in the fourth century. So you will not see that we have that choice. If you look at the texts that were discovered in 1945, some of them are the oldest records of the New Testament, unedited, and some of them are the Gnostic texts. What they tell us very clearly is that we do have a choice, and it's a very personal thing. It's up to each individual, but I think we owe it to ourselves to arm ourselves with knowledge. Gnosis is knowledge, and it's through that knowledge that we can make healthy choices in our lives without fear.
0: Next up, let's go to Carl on the big island of Hawaii. Welcome to the program. Hi, Carl.
4: Hello. Thank you. Thank you for your program. I really appreciate it. And Greg, you're amazing. I've been listening to your DNA as an antenna to information explanations, and it's amazing. In Hawaii here, we have what's called menahone, and they're not human. And I've never seen them, but they communicate with me telepathically. And they've instructed me on what I'm supposed to do for them. So apparently I'm saving their temple land here. But my DNA, when I had my first daughter here in the Menahune Temple, she came out with pointed ears. And none of my ancestors and none of my ex-ancestors have any pointed ears. So I realized, you know, wow, they must have put their 2 cents in. And they told me, no, Carl, you're wrong again. We put it in you a long time ago, and you put it in her. So anyway, she said she got siblings coming in. I was like, oh, mom's too old, right? And she's like, because we've been divorced a long time. She's like, oh, it's not mom. It's you, Dad. I said, well, honey, you know, I don't even have a girlfriend, much less a mama. And immediately she says, oh, don't worry about that, Dad. They're flexible on the mom. And I was like, oh, my Pele, that's the nicest thing I've ever been told in my life. So anyway, I'm looking for a lab that will map out my genome so I can see my non-human DNA and then match my daughter's with the same lab.
0: Is that easy to find, Greg?
1: The labs are relatively easy to find. You know, one of the things that, again, this is tying disclosure, that these texts that were discovered in 1945, some of these other conversations that we're having. We talk about the human genome. Only 2% of our DNA has been mapped. And the 98% that has not been mapped, when it was not mapped in the year 2000, they were calling it junk DNA. We now know that it is not junk DNA, that we have DNA that's disabled. It's not 12 strands of DNA, as some people are saying. But it is DNA that has been disabled, and it apparently was disabled intentionally. This is what the texts tell us. This is what the tablets are telling us from 8,000 years ago. And it appears that our human story is the story of us fighting to preserve our humanness and these human capabilities. And the advent of technology and the transhuman movement. Trans, if people aren't familiar with this, trans simply means beyond. So transhuman means beyond human. The movement to merge so much technology into our bodies goes a long way in denying our humanness. And the implications, the spiritual implications, certainly the implications of human potential, all come into this conversation. And George, I personally believe this is one of the reasons they've held back on the disclosure, because when you're talking about life from beyond this world, you're talking about human history. And this is why they had the what was it, 3 weeks ago is when they called together the ministers, the pastors from the major churches here in the U.S. to prepare them, to prepare their congregations, so that when disclosure happens, they have a way to work this into the narrative. The Jesuits, just a couple of years ago, they had to come out with a new statement. And the statement for the Catholic Church is, and I'm just going to paraphrase, they said, the discovery of life beyond Earth is not inconsistent with Catholic doctrine.
0: Right.
1: That was the way they phrased it. So I think this is one big conversation broken into fragments, whether we're talking about DNA, human genome, ancient text, divinity, human capability, and disclosure. It's all the same conversation, and we are being prepared for the reset that leads us to a very different way of thinking of ourselves and our relationship to our own bodies, certainly, and into the world around us.
0: My first question to an ET, Greg, would be not where they're from, but do they believe in God?
1: That would be, you know, the movie Contact, the question was, how did you make it without destroying yourselves? And I think that might be two questions leading to the same answer.
0: Stay in touch with us. Greg Braden, his website's linked up at coasttocoastam.com, and his new book, Pure Human, The Hidden Truth of Our Divinity, Power, and Destiny. It's fantastic. Up next, Professor Ghost joins us, John Kachuba on Coast to Coast.
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0: Hi, registered pharmacist Ben Fuchs here. I've been studying healthy bodies for 35 years, and what I've got to tell you may shock and surprise you, but if you listen up, it may change your life.
1: Bacteria are everywhere. They may be invisible and tiny, but they make up for their nanoscopic size by thriving in the most unlikely of places, including alongside the cells on the skin and in the mouths and digestive tracts of human beings. As our lifelong companions, our ubiquitous microbial roommates perform many functions, including protection from disease, production of vitamins, and processing of food, especially dietary carbohydrates. Yes, bacteria like humans love sweets. And while most people know that carbs can create problems for diabetics and the weight conscious, what many folks don't realize is the fact that they can wreak havoc on digestive wellness too. When that piece of pumpkin pie proceeds into the colon, gut bacteria enjoy the sweet treat as much as we did. Unfortunately, after they feast, they emit toxic acids and gases that are associated with a wide range of health challenges, from acne and arthritis to autism and autoimmunity. And when they run out of sugar, these manipulative microbes may be convincing us to eat more. According to the journal BioEssays, it's possible that our craving for cake may be the result of a kind of chemical communication from our gut bacteria to our brain. So if you find yourself endlessly ingesting sugar, it may not be your fault. Your bugs may be making you do it. But thankfully, we don't have to be at their mercy. By intentionally keeping our intake of sweets and refined carbs to a minimum, we can reduce the activity of sugar-loving bacteria in our digestive tracts, as well as their disease-inducing toxic waste and emissions, and their impact on our choices of the kinds of foods we decide to eat. 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
3: News this hour from Town Hall. I'm Jason Walker. The Big Apple still reeling from a very rowdy New York Knicks watch party.
4: Police say one game, three event in Manhattan turned chaotic. Upset Knicks fans scaled light poles, pelted officers with objects, and ripped out street signs. President Trump's attendance at the game led police to close off a large area outside Madison Square Garden at 34th Street. Instead, about 7,000 people gathered at Bryant Park at 42nd Street. Again, while the party was mostly calm, some fans blocked traffic and refused to disperse. Police arrested 8 people and 13 others were issued criminal court summonses. 5 police officers were injured. Julie Walker, New York.
3: Texas teenager who fatally stabbed a 17-year-old athlete at a rival school has been found guilty of murder. The jury convicting 19-year-old Carmelo Anthony. They've also sentenced him to 35 years in prison. It is a major battle, at least at times, but now it's done, and the House has given a green light to a massive ICE funding bill.
5: The $70 billion bill funds ICE through the rest of President Trump's term in office. The legislation cleared the House in a narrow 214 to 212 vote. The Senate approved the bill on Friday after weeks and weeks of roadblocks and delays. Democrats have refused to fund ICE and Border Patrol unless there are reforms. Laura Winters reporting.
3: Well, NASA is now revealing the crew for the Artemis 3 mission. NASA's Randy Bresnik, Frank Rubio, Andre Douglas, and the European Space Agency's Luca Parmitano will not be flying to the moon, though. Instead, they will orbit Earth while practicing docking their Orion capsule with lunar landers. More on these stories, townhall.com.
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3: A court raising concerns about Alabama's use of nitrogen gas for execution.
7: The state of Alabama began using nitrogen gas as a means of execution in 2024. It involves strapping a respirator to the condemned person's face and replacing breathable air with pure nitrogen gas. Now, a federal appeals court has ruled the method needs more study as to whether it violates a constitutional ban on cruel and unusual punishment. Alabama's last one took more than 30 minutes to complete. The decision comes ahead of Jeffrey Lee's execution scheduled for Thursday. The appeals court stopped short of staying it, asking the judge to consider whether Lee's proposed alternative of a firing squad was feasible. I'm Ben Thomas.
3: Federal judge ruling a man charged with the fatal stabbing of a Ukrainian refugee on a North Carolina train cannot stand trial due to mental illness. Breaking news and analysis, townhall.com. Markets Tuesday, mostly lower.
8: Another sudden turnaround in AI-related stocks sent Wall Street on another roller coaster ride. The S&P 500 fell 0.3% Tuesday. That came at the end of a volatile day that brought the index up as much as 1% and down as much as 2.3%. The Dow edged up 86 points. That's about 0.2%. The Nasdaq Composite fell 1%. More drops in companies that sell computer chips and other building blocks of the AI boom sent major indexes lower. Advanced Micro Devices lost 3%. Broadcom fell 1.1%. Seth Sutel, New York.
3: EU regulators ordering Meta platforms to restore access to WhatsApp for rival AI chatbot makers. That decision comes as the European Union's Executive Commission investigates potential antitrust violations. Anonymous sources say legal troubles straight ahead. More on these stories, Town Hall.
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1: Up next, the Ghost Professor back with us, John Kachuba. We're going to talk about ghosts. It's not ghost to ghost time yet, but it's pretty close. We might as well have some fun. 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

0: And welcome back to Coast, George Norrie with John Katruba, known as the Ghost Professor, author of a number of books, 15-plus at least, of fiction, nonfiction. His recent books include Shapeshifters, A History, The Bottle Conjurer. He attends a paranormal conferences as a guest speaker and also speaks at universities, as well as he's on television, podcasts, and here he is on radio, John Katruba, back. Hey, John, how you been?
1: Hey, George, how are you doing? I'm doing great, man.
0: How many books now?
1: 15, and my cousin Jack Gagliardo and I are working on book 16, which would be the last book in the Bottle Conjurer trilogy that you just referred to.
0: Is Jack related at all to Ramon Gallardo from St. Louis?
1: I don't know. I mean, I'm also has that same last name on my mother's side, too. I don't know. Who knows?
0: If you find out, let us know. He's a dear friend of ours.
1: Oh, okay. Well, I will. Jack might even be listening tonight. He's a big fan of yours. He listens all the time, so.
0: Ramon founded the Casa Gallardo Mexican restaurants in St. Louis before they got sold out.
1: Oh, okay.
0: Now, how did John Katruba get interested in ghosts?
1: So, you know, I grew up in New England, and, you know, anytime you're anywhere in New England, you don't have to walk more than 5 or 6 feet before you come across some bit of history.

0: I'm in Connecticut to, I lived in a couple locations. And for a couple of years, I lived in Monroe, Connecticut, which is where Ed and Lorraine Warren lived.
1: That's right.
0: And I got the occasion to meet them. They invited me to their house and we spoke about things ghostly. And it was eye-opening for me because I had just thought about sort of ghost stories and kind of legends and all. And they let me into the world that said, well, you know what? This might be real. There's things out there. We've photographed it. We've experienced it. We know about it. So they really piqued my interest in it. And I guess it took off from there. Although, to be honest, I didn't really start writing about it until much later in life. But I remember the Warrens, and when I've gone back to Connecticut, well, I mean, they're both deceased now at this point, but right. In the past when I had gone by occasionally, I'd stop and visit mostly with Lorraine because Ed had some serious medical issues. But anyway, so I attribute a lot of my interest to them, to them for the most part.
1: Well, they were giants in the paranormal field, weren't they?
0: They were. I call them America's godfather and godmother of ghost hunting.
1: What did your family, your parents, think about what you did?
0: Well, so they said, okay, you didn't get into medical school. Why not be a ghost hunter? My parents were very accepting of pretty much anything I did, especially when it became not just being a ghost hunter or paranormal investigator, but a writer, and a writer about that. Because they knew all my life that I had been interested in literature and writing, and they fostered that big time. You know, as a child, anytime I asked for a book, they'd say, sure, yeah, which one do you want? If I asked for, you know, a truck, some other toy, they might say, well, you know, why don't you wait for Christmas? But a book, anytime, any year, yeah. And they read to me all the time and everything too. So I credit my whole literary career to them, to their interests and their support.
1: Later,
0: so they were fun.
1: Later
0: they were
1: on fun. Tonight, John, we'll talk about your Shapeshifters book. But in your definition, what is a ghost?
0: So there's a couple of definitions. And I apologize. I'm coming off of something here that's affecting my voice a little bit.
1: You sound great.
0: Well, thank you, man. So there's a few different ways to look at that. One is the stereotypical sheet-wearing entity that comes down the stairs of some old haunted English mansion, you know, rattling chains and moaning and scaring the bejesus out of people. There's that. That's the Hollywood ghost. That's the one that we read about, hear about a lot. But when I look at it, I think there's some more interesting definitions of what a ghost might be. One of them is that it might be an entity that we actually create ourselves. So I think a lot of people in your audience right now will have the experience that the fictional experience that I'm going to relate here now, but they probably had it in real life, which is that they've had somebody close to them, very close to them, pass away. And like we all would, they go into a deep state of mourning and grieving, and that lasts for who knows, weeks, months, maybe longer. At some point, they sort of get over it, and they say, okay, now it's time. I have to go back to good old Uncle Joe's apartment and clean it out. You know, he's gone now, and I need to do that. So they do. They go to Uncle Joe's apartment. They open the door, and as soon as they walk in, there's Uncle Joe sitting in an easy chair smoking his favorite cigar, and he kind of looks at them and maybe gives them a little wave or a wink and then disappears. And it almost sounds like I'm making a joke here and making it humorous, but it's not. I've had I don't know how many people over the years that I've been doing this tell me that they've had that kind of experience with people that are close to them that have passed away. And so I know they've had that experience. I don't doubt they've had that experience. The question is, what is that experience? So we know that there's hallucinations. We know that we can imagine things on our own. And is that a ghost? Are we simply hallucinating or imagining? Or is there something stronger? Is there a

0: tie, a psychic emotional tie between us and those who we love who have passed on. And if that's true, if there is such a thing, can we, under certain conditions, and I don't know what those are or how to explain them, but connect with that, even if it's only one last time? And if that's true, then what we are seeing and experiencing at that point is not an illusion. It may have been brought on because of our thought process and our mourning and our, you know, concentration on that person. But could we, in effect, have brought that person back into reality, even if only for a few seconds? Now, that sounds crazy, but there are monks in Tibet that will swear that they can meditate on an object, a rock. Yeah, well, I shouldn't say a stone frog, let's say, a little statue of a frog. They can meditate on that little statue for year after year after year, day in, day out, nothing but that. And then at some point, that frog will become a real frog, a real animal. It'll no longer be a stone statue. It'll be a real deal. And they call that a tulpa. And if they can do that, if they can truly do that with their mind, then that's kind of supporting this kind of idea that I'm talking about, that perhaps we create our own ghosts.
1: Are all ghosts dead spirits?
0: Well, the typical definition of ghosts is that they are dead. They are dead. And I'm going to quibble a little bit on the word spirit, because if you get into more religious context, people will say, well, angels are spirits. And angels have never been incarnate, right? They've never had a body, but they're spirits. And I suppose the same thing might apply for those that say, well, there's demons out there. And they, too, would never have had a physical body on earth. They would not have been human at any point, yet we consider those evil spirits, good spirits. So I think there's a distinction between a ghost and just a spirit. We use the term interchangeably. We say ghosts or spirits, and I guess they are. But I prefer to think them as almost just extensions of our existence here, an extension into another realm, another dimension that we'll all get to.
1: What would a haunting be then?
0: Well, again, that depends on definitions here. So there are some things called residual hauntings, which are what people believe are impressions, sort of psychic emotions, psychic feelings that are literally imprinted on that environment, that location, a castle, a battlefield, whatever, caused by much grief and loss and suffering by real people who lived there and died there. And so what some people believe that is more like almost like a newsreel or a movie or a video clip that's imprinted in the environment and that repeats itself over and over and over on a sort of on a loop. So people will say, you know, hey, did you hear about the ghost at Gettysburg, the one that walks over by, you know, Pickett's Charge or something? And everybody will say, oh, yeah, yeah, I've seen it. And they'll all talk about it the same way. That to me sounds kind of like something like more residual, that it's imprinted in the environment, is not necessarily an entity. So there's that kind of haunting. Then there's a true haunting, which is that there is an entity, a spirit, a ghost. Again, we're throwing words around here, but that is what would I say? Not really sentient, but interactive, so that when ghost hunters go out and do their thing, you see it on television all the time, and they say, you know, if there's somebody here, make our little light on the little gizmo turn green. And it does. Or they'll say, you know, move this little ball that I put on the floor here. If you're really here, let us know, and then the ball will move. So there's some interaction with something that's not residual. There's something there. There's an entity of some kind there. And that could also be, that's a different kind of haunting.
1: What does a ghost want, John, from us?
0: You know, That's a great question, because I always say, why are they here? And also, you know, we know that not every single person that dies becomes a ghost. I mean, it'd be a pretty crowded room if there was ghosts everywhere, right? I think what it is not so much that they necessarily want anything. Let me back up. Some people will say that, well, they do want something. There's some unfinished business. They need to take care of something, and they're hoping that if they can contact somebody and get their message through, somebody will open that box in the last drawer of the old dresser up in the attic and find the will, you know, or whatever it might be. But I think that it might be simply not really wanting anything other than to remain connected to those that they've left behind, which seems like a very human thing. I mean, you know, wouldn't you? I mean, my parents are deceased now. I've had friends that are deceased. Would I like to know that I'm still connected to them in some way? Yeah, I would. So I think it might be something as simple as that, too.
1: Have you had any of your dead friends show up?
0: Well,
1: I have not.
0: Okay. I haven't. I can't say that I've had them show up, but there are some people that think that the dead come back to us in dreams. And I did have a dream not much longer after my father passed away. And it was like a lucid dream, as I say. I mean, it was crystal clear. I was in the home I grew up in, Connecticut, and I was standing in the driveway, and my father came home from work wearing his business suit and everything else. He looked hale and hearty. He looked like he was maybe in his 40s. My dad died when he was 92. But it was like, you know, and I just looked at him, and he came up to me, and I said, I remember very clearly, I said, "Dad," I said, "is this real?" Because it felt just so honest to God real. And he just smiled and he said, "Yes." And then that was it. It ended. The dream ended. Now, was that simply a dream? Probably most psychologists would say, yeah, you know, it was. But again, I wonder about the psychic connections between family and loved ones. Could I have contacted my father in a dream, or could he have just said, "Hey, I want to contact you and let you know everything is fine and whatever"? So that's not seeing a real person in life, but I've had that experience, and with another person as well. And I feel like there's something to that.
1: Is it something that you can be scared of?
0: Well, I suppose you could be. I certainly didn't feel that because it was my father. Right. But I suppose if it's somebody that you don't know at all, that somehow you have made contact with, that, yeah, that could be scary. And the whole idea about ghosts is that they're scary, right? I mean, if they weren't scary, there wouldn't be so many movies. I wouldn't be writing so many books.
1: Right.
0: And I probably wouldn't be talking about them right now if they weren't scary. But I'll argue the point that ghosts are not just scary entities and evil creatures. I don't believe that for a minute.
1: And by the way, Shapeshifters comes out in October of this year.
0: Yeah, so the exciting news here is the hardcover version of Shapeshifters came out a couple of years ago, and it was a finalist in the Graham Stoker Award for Superior Achievement in Nonfiction. And the publisher, who is in the UK, sold the hardcover edition out. So now what they're coming out with in October is a paperback edition. So it's going to be much more reasonable to buy. Same text. It's the same story. The cover's slightly different, but it'll be available in October. And again, it'll be on, you know, all the online dealers like Amazon and whatever, as well as hopefully in your bookstores, especially independent bookstores. So I'm excited about that because the book did so well the first time, and the subject was so popular that they released a paperback version,
1: John,
0: which I didn't even know they were going to do.
1: Are ghosts shapeshifters?
0: Some are. So when I did my research for Shapeshifters, I did a lot of international research, and I found that especially in Asian cultures, especially in Japan, which has a very, very rich ghost lore in Vietnam, that a lot of their ghosts are shapeshifters. But it's not that they're shapeshifters first and become ghosts. It's that they're human beings and they become ghosts in the afterlife for a variety of reasons, usually to exact revenge for having been murdered or jilted or something like that. And so to enact that, they frequently come back as shapeshifters, shapeshifting into human form, into various human forms to, enact their little plans of revenge. The culture is amazing and the stories are fantastic. But yeah, so in that case, there are many, I would say ghost shapeshifters or shapeshifting ghosts, I guess. I'm not sure which comes first.
1: All right. Well, when we come back in just a moment with our special guest, John Kachuba, we will talk about shapeshifters, and then we'll take calls next hour on Coast to Coast AM.
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1: And I wanted to talk to you anyway about the UFO reports, what you think of them.
2: The best thing about it is it's really exciting. We got complete vindication because basically what happened was is the government admitted that we don't know what these spots, these objects, these bright lights are, but basically you can help the government because the thing we're finding out is government's not that bright and they need our help. So that's where Coast to Coast AM comes in and George Norrie comes in. Because you're going to have people on here that will give the government investigators an idea where to look, how to look, and what to look for. So it really does a lot of validation of the history of this show. And this is a huge step forward to getting to the truth. Because for the first time, we have the U.S. government admitting that there's something to this. Really admitting there's something to this. And that's the big step for all of us.
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4: 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A good example with Cream was with Sunshine. He completely came up with the idea of this kind of reverse drum beat. He said to Ginger, we'll play something like American Indian thing, you know, Apache or something he described. I can't remember. That's kind of Tommy Dowd's input. You know, he's fantastic.

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1: It's time to congratulate you for your efforts to get UFO UAP disclosure. 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
2: 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And ultimately, we got disclosure. And you're here to see it, and so am I.
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1: ParanormalDate.com keeps cruising along. 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But Tom's got some great news where you can possibly be on a television show that Hollywood producers want you for.
2: This is going to be a lot of fun. 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

0: And welcome back. George Norrie, along with John Kachuba, Shapeshifters, A History. His book is turned into a paperback, coming out in October. And you're right, John, it is very affordable. Great job.
1: Yeah.
0: All right, what is a shapeshifter?
1: Well, so I use the definition pretty broadly, but I mean the standard definition is, you know, a person who is capable of turning themselves into an animal, another person, sometimes even an inanimate object, and then being able to revert back. So they have control over that. I mean, some of the stereotypical shapeshifters that people think of immediately are werewolf, for instance, is sort of the quintessential shapeshifter, vampires, things like that. What I found in my research, though, for that book is that there's probably thousands of different types of shapeshifters all around the world. And what I found was that every culture from prehistoric times up to today has had some type of shapeshifter character, if not more than one, in their folklore, in their mythology, in their fairy tales, you know, whatever, or in their actual beliefs, like, yes, we believe, we've seen, we've experienced shapeshifters. So it was a really fascinating book to write because I tried to go broadly in a kind of, you know, short context and cover that world. I wasn't writing just about werewolves or just about vampires, but just, you know, the whole range of what it means to be a shapeshifter, what shapeshifters are.
0: Are shapeshifters, John, born that way, or are they created, or has something happened to them?
1: That's, I would say yes to basically all the answers, depending on the type of shapeshifter, depending on the folktale or whatever, or just the actual events. Some people say, yeah, some people are born with that ability. And I say born with that ability, I'm talking about primarily the old days where people who were born as shamans and sorcerers and wizards and witches and all those things who had some innate power, but were also able to learn more and, transform things. Those folks were kind of innately born with that. But then you had people like, that it was against their will to become a shapeshifter. There's a lot of stories of curses in fairy tales, where somebody is cursed for doing something wrong, some transgression against the gods or whatever, and is turned into something else and has to be rescued by some other noble person or kind-hearted person who can change them back to the reality. Some of the early, when you think of werewolf, when you think of the Lon Chaney Jr.'s Wolfman, the movie, I mean, there was somebody who was cursed, right?
0: Right.
1: Every time the full moon came out, he turned into a werewolf. Now, it wasn't up to him. He didn't want to do that. It wasn't his choosing, but it happened. But on the other hand, there's other werewolf stories and lore about werewolves that have the ability to do it themselves and embrace it. It's who they are. It's part of their life. So, yeah, the short to you answer, all three, yes, they're all possible.
0: Would you say that most shapeshifters are evil?
1: No. I mean, we're interested. This is funny. We're going back to, like, are ghosts evil and spooky and are shapeshifters evil and spooky? And what does that say about us? That we're not you and me. Well, maybe you and me, but
0: maybe you.
1: Maybe me. Okay, good point. The whole idea that something has to be evil and spooky because we don't understand it because it's different. And I reject that, especially shapeshifters, too. Yes, the ones that really resonate and the ones we want to hear about are the vampires and the werewolves and, you know, other creatures that prey on us. But at the same time, there's a lot of folklore about shapeshifters that are helpful, that are, I mean, there's shapeshifting fairies and elves and things like this in different cultures. And those entities, elves, fairies, are considered to be, you know, sometimes helpful, sometimes mischievous, sometimes not so helpful. So, yeah, I mean, I think that we are interested in the scarier aspects and the scarier types. And I am too. I mean, I love looking at some of the Japanese art on ghosts and shapeshifters, Japanese block art. It's incredible. And it's just creepy to look at. But I also think that, you know, shapeshifters come in a variety of forms and packaging, and they're not all bad.
0: How has Hollywood depicted shapeshifters?
1: I think for the most part, well, you know, you have the werewolf is, again, probably werewolf and vampires are probably the most commonly depicted shapeshifters from Hollywood, but they're not all evil. The wolfman that I talked about, you know, the poor guy was cursed. He wasn't an evil person. Think about the movie Werewolf in London. Again, that was accidental. The guy was not looking to become a werewolf and become evil, but it happened. But, you know, you also have I Was a Teenage Werewolf and some humorous ones about it, too. So Hollywood is Hollywood, you know, and they take a character and play with it and do all kinds of things. It's interesting to see what they've done with vampires, for instance. You know, one time vampires were always evil. I mean, there wasn't really anything good about a vampire. Then Anne Rice comes along and starts with her some of her novels that become movies that, you know, well, maybe vampires are not, I mean, yeah, they'll suck your blood and all, but, you know, maybe they're not that terrible. Maybe they're actually, as we get further on with like Twilight and some of these other things, other movies, maybe they're actually sexy and rich and intelligent and exciting and interesting. And yeah, it looks like your blood. That's still there.
0: Oh, yeah.
1: So it morphs. The interesting thing is that the shapeshifter character itself is shapeshifting through Hollywood and literature.
0: Have you ever met a vampire you didn't like?
1: No. I know a psychic vampire, and I like her very much. So,
0: how would a shapeshifter compare to a ghost? Totally separate?
1: Well, they're totally separate, except that, as I say, in some cultures, there's a kind of a morphing of types, especially, again, the Asian cultures, where you have a ghost that in order to come back to haunt people and actually more than haunt people, harm people, enact revenge, they will take on a persona, a human persona of somebody close to the person they're trying to harm, maybe the wife, girlfriend, boyfriend, whatever. So they shapeshift. They go from their ghostly form to a form that is recognizable as, oh, yeah, that's my wife. And surprise, you know, when she comes at you with a knife, it turns out it's not your wife. It's a shapeshifting ghost.
0: Huh.
1: So that happens.
0: We're going to take calls next hour with John Kachuba about shapeshifters and ghosts here. Does technology make it easier for us to find these creatures?
1: Well, I think, you know, with the Ghost Hunt, the Ghost Hunters TV program, the original one way back. Yep, and all the ones that have followed it, technology is all over the place, right? And I've been on investigations where it's taken a couple of hours to just set up the gear. I remember doing a small coffee shop in Connecticut years and years ago. And the team that I was working with had a huge van. You'd think they were moving an apartment somewhere. And they had all these big trucks, the trunks, and they had all kinds of stuff. And, you know, they had infrared analyzers, things to detect motion, detection heat, detect sound. They had some used military equipment, almost like sonar. I mean, I don't know half the stuff they had. But the problem with all this equipment, people are saying, well, this is great because we're getting to uncover more paranormal entities and more paranormal activities. But the question, if they're really honest with themselves, which is still out there, is what are you actually recording? You know, you can get your EMF meter to light up. You can see something on a screen that it looks like a luminescent figure or something moving by. You can get a heat signature from an infrared reader that says, oh, there's something out there. But does that always mean that what you're picking up is a ghost? So I have a hard time with a lot of the technology, and I don't have a hard time with people using it, because, you know, maybe these are tools. But what I do have a hard time with is people immediately making the leap that, hey, I got this blip on my screen. Didn't you see it 5 minutes ago? So, you know, that's got to be a ghost. And my EMF meter lit up too. I think, one thing that a lot of paranormal investigators do that's overlooked, and a lot of times when I've worked in, on investigations, there's been somebody along with us who was not a, you know, a technician, but was more a sensitive. I mean, it was a, you know, a psychic or a medium, somebody that we trusted that had some abilities. And, you know, I tell people a lot of times you can have all your gear and your technology with you, but also trust your own senses. Trust what your gut tells you. Trust what you're feeling physically, what you're feeling. I've been in places where I've walked in and I've had this feeling like, oh, man, I got this headache all of a sudden. Like, what's this about? Or stomach pains or something like that. And then later on, I talk to people who are at that location all the time and they'll say, well, when you were having your headache, that was the location where, you know, they used to find the bodies or, you know, whatever. I'm making something up here. But so, yeah, technology has been helpful, I guess. It's certainly been helpful in getting people interested in the paranormal. And I mean, you know, that's the result. I mean, the result is, you know, 800 paranormal TV shows, too. Right. So.
0: Could you say, John, beyond a shadow of a doubt, that ghosts are the real thing?
1: Beyond a shadow of a doubt? And that's not a pun, right? I mean, but no, I would say no. I can't. And even all the years that I've been doing this, I'm still open, and I'm still open to the idea, the way I've expressed it earlier tonight, of connections between people that don't die, whether you call that spirit or whatever. I believe there's something to that. And so I think there's that. And I'm willing to say that that might be what ghosts are. But without a shadow of a doubt, no, I can't say that. But I'm open. I'm hoping to see something conclusive that would say, yeah, okay, that's it.
0: But you do believe in the afterlife.
1: I do believe in something after. I don't, you know, I grew up in a very strong Roman Catholic family, but I don't believe anymore in the concept, let's say, of like heaven and hell, which are afterlives.
0: I do not.
1: But I do believe that there is something within us, all of us, no matter what your faith is, you know, no matter when you lived, whether you were a Neanderthal or whether you're somebody in the future yet, I believe that there's something internal inside us, whether you want to call that spirit or soul, if you're religious, whether you want to call it, you know, just our essence or something. I don't know, but I believe that that's there. And I believe that when we die, that there's a strong possibility that that goes on to something. It may just go on to, you know, the Buddhists talk about the cosmic mind. Maybe we just all connect to that, like connecting to the cloud on your computer. You know, we can't see it, but we know it's up there and we can connect to it. I think it's a very good analogy.
0: Are all ghosts part of the dead?
1: Are all ghosts part of, well, that's our kind of definition, yeah. That ghosts are the essence, returns, remains, whatever, of people that lived with us before, that were alive.
0: Do they scare you at all?
1: I'm more interested and more intrigued, I think, than scared. I don't know how many locations I've investigated over the years, not just in America, but, you know, abroad. And some of them have been places that are, you know, well known. And people say, oh my God, how'd you go there? That was so scary. And I'd say, well, you know, you don't have time to be afraid when something happens. You're more like, did you see that? You're more amazed and intrigued than afraid. I'm not saying I'm a hero, but I'm more interested and I'm more in awe, I think, I am than in fear of them.
0: We'll be back in a moment with John Kitchuba, the ghost professor. In just a moment, we'll also talk about shapeshifters and ghosts with your calls on Coast to Coast AM.
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0: 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I've been studying healthy bodies for 35 years, and what I've got to tell you may shock and surprise you, but if you listen up, it may change your life. If you watch any TV these days, it's nearly impossible to avoid the ubiquitous commercials for prescription medicine. One of the most important questions we need to ask ourselves when we're watching is, what are the promoters of these pieces trying to accomplish? Whose health are they trying to improve, ours or their bottom lines? Recently, I saw one of these ads that I found particularly problematic. It was for a testosterone product that is supposed to treat something called low T, or low testosterone, where the manly hero explains the condition has nothing to do with us, it's just a number. And all you have to do to address this distressing dilemma is get a prescription and raise the number. The problem is, low T is not just about a number, it's about our bodies. And it's a sign that something is wrong, and it has everything to do with us. What's worse, all drugs has side effects. According to Morgan & Morgan, a law firm that is seeking victims for potential compensation for adverse reactions, these unpleasant toxicity symptoms include strokes, heart attacks, blood clots, and pulmonary embolisms. 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
2: News this hour from Town Hall. I'm Jason Walker. More tension in the Middle East.
3: The United States has launched strikes against Iranian targets after President Trump said Iran shot down an American Apache helicopter near the Strait of Hormuz. U.S. Central Command describes the operation as a self-defense response. President Trump says both pilots are safe. The strikes come as the White House weighs its next steps toward Iran, following what the president described earlier as progress in ongoing negotiations. Willie Nelson, the White House.
2: Graham Plattner has won, as expected, the main Democratic primary for U.S. Senate. That sets up a high-stakes race in November against Republican incumbent Susan Collins. Plattner has had little political experience and faced a series of controversies that have been the focus of attacks from both the GOP and Democrats. 5 years later, Wisconsin Republican Senator Ron Johnson tells the Salem Radio Network millions of parents were misled about the safety of COVID vaccines for their children.
4: Can you imagine being a parent who listened to Peter Marks and Anthony Fauci and President Biden, you know, say this is a pandemic of the unvaccinated, the adverse events are rare and mild, and so you listen to all that, and then you had your child vaccinated because you didn't want that child to get COVID and then pass on to their grandparent and kill a grandparent, because that's what they're being told.
2: Johnson adding that FDA studies and data were flawed from the beginning in 2021 in terms of COVID vaccine safety for the youngsters. In Texas, a teenager who fatally stabbed a 17-year-old athlete from a rival team has been found guilty of murder. Jury finding Carmelo Anthony in the death of Austin Metcalf. The jury sentenced him to 35 years.
5: 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This is Dave Michaels here to tell you about the Ultimate Daily Classic. 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
2: Health regulators have signed off on a new sunscreen ingredient, first in 25 years. Here's Bob Agnew with that story.
6: The announcement by the Food and Drug Administration will give Americans access to a skin-protecting chemical long used in Europe. One the FDA says meets the agency's standards for protecting from dangerous sun rays while causing little irritation. It will initially be sold in the U.S. under the brand name Parcel Shield. Efforts to introduce new sunscreen products have long been delayed by the FDA's bureaucratic system for updating its list of safe drug ingredients. Bob Agnew reporting.
2: After complaints about poor service at Social Security Administration, the commissioner says things are getting better. Frank Bisognano is facing tough questions on Capitol Hill about the agency's customer service, which he says will be improving. Breaking news and analysis, townhall.com. As Moscow continues sending drones and missiles into civilian areas in Kyiv and other cities, Ukrainian President Volodymyr Zelensky calls for greater pressure on the Kremlin and stronger Europe and U.S. roles in peace talks. More from correspondent Charles de Ledesma.
7: Volodymyr Zelensky is calling for more pressure to be put on Russia to bring Moscow onto a diplomatic track, and he's emphasizing the need for Europe to have a strong position at the negotiating table. Ukraine's leader also hopes the U.S. will be on board too. Europe needs a real and strong voice in negotiations, and to be among those who will make decisions. America is ready to actively join the diplomatic processes. He says he already discussed this yesterday with representatives of the U.S. president. His visit to Estonia comes amid friction over Ukrainian drones straying into the region in recent months. I'm Charles Tillethesma.
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1: Ghosts and shapeshifters, we've got it all with John Kachuba. When we'll come back, we'll take your calls on Coast to Coast AM. 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

0: And welcome back, George Norrie, along with John Katruba. John, can somebody, an individual, summon up a ghost?
1: Well, I mean, there's certainly examples in literature and mythology of people doing that. And I think, you know, and even today, I think in certain cultures, there are people who are considered shamans of a group and probably have that ability, or at least people think they do. It's an interesting question though. I've never heard about that, at least in, you know, my studies, other than, like I say, sort of in some of the folk tales and historical tales.
0: When a medium does their thing and gets a spirit to visit them, I guess, is that the same as a ghost?
1: Yeah, I think so. I mean, first of all, I need to say I'm not a medium. I'm not a psychic. But from the ones that I've worked with, that was the idea, to go into a location that was supposed to have had or have a ghost and say, okay, how can we contact it? Well, you know, we can try to talk to it, but we don't know if we get an answer or not, whereas a psychic could more or less direct us. So they would talk to the air, as I always say it, but say, you know, there's somebody standing in the corner there. The psychic would see that entity and be able to address it. I think that was always how we use them, is to find a ghost or a spirit, and not, I'm using the words interchangeably again here, and to make that contact for us.
0: It's not rocket science, is it?
1: Well, no, but it's complicated.
0: If most people want to conjure up a ghost, is there a certain thing they can say to possibly do it?
1: So I have, I've got to say, I have never tried to conjure up a ghost. But you know, again, there are, you can read tales and stories of witchcraft and

0: But George, I wanted to wish you a happy belated birthday. We share the same birthday, and I just wanted to reach out and
1: happy
0: say
1: birthday
0: that.
1: To you too, Jessica.
0: Well, thank you, fine sir. So my question for John, like I was telling Tommy, I said it's been probably going on for about 20 years now that I'll wake up, you know, around 2, 3 in the morning, even if I'm having a good rested night's sleep, and I swear it's a shadow person. But I wanted to ask John his thoughts about are shadow people considered shapeshifters? Because it doesn't seem to be harmful. It's really kind of just weird, you know, just I know there's a presence. I've seen it, even in the dark. Like, I've seen somebody standing there knowing that it's harmless, but it's just watching me, and I don't know what to make of that. And so I wanted your thoughts on that.
2: Yeah, that's interesting. People have a lot of different ideas about what shadow people are. I've heard shapeshifters, as you point out. Then I say, but shapeshifting from what to what? I mean, if we see them only as a shadow person, what form is that? Is that the shape-shifted form? Or do they then shape-shift into something else, like a real human or something else? Other people think that shadow people might not even be of this dimension. You know, that they might be visitors from other dimensions because, as we know now from quantum physics, we don't have a universe, we have a multiverse. Where, as that famous movie a couple of years ago pointed out, everything happens all at once, all at the same time, right? But to your particular point, what's interesting is you say around three o'clock or so is when it usually happens. And it's interesting because a lot of people consider 3 o'clock, 3 a.m., to be actually kind of prime time for psychic activity.
1: Like the bewitching hour, isn't it?
2: Yeah, exactly. Right. We all think, oh, midnight, you know, and that's okay. But a lot of researchers will tell you that at around 3 o'clock is when they'll get their most of their activity as they're doing investigations and all. So I really can't tell you the nature of what you're seeing. It seems to be harmless, and when you describe it, I'm assuming it doesn't really have any form other than just, you know, the shadow that we just say shadow people don't have a whole lot of dimension or detail to them. But if it's been happening for so long, and you've had no fear of it or anything else, you might want to consider that, again, as I've spoken so often tonight, maybe it's, maybe it's somebody from your family or something literally just watching over you. Which is not a bad thing.
1: John, how would you categorize a demon as opposed to a ghost?
2: Well, I think you can have, first of all, a demon, again, is something that was never incarnate, right? It was never bodily. It was never human. So it always was designed and developed as an evil entity. And that's the definition of a demon. It's an evil entity that was never human. But a ghost, again, always has the one important fact that it started out as a human being. And as we know, human beings can be good. They can be horrendous. And I always feel like, okay, if a ghost is simply what we turn into after death, I think it's why would we assume that somebody who all their life has been a wonderful, loving, caring, honest person would suddenly become something evil? That doesn't a demon or just an evil ghost. That doesn't make any sense. If it's still the same personality, just going on through a different dimension, why would it change like that? You know.
1: First-time caller Tom is with us in Ohio. Hello, Tom.
3: Hello, hello. Thanks for taking my call. I'm amazed I got through. Question for you. A couple of times you cited the Bible about saying things about ghosts and different things, and also cited that you didn't believe in heaven and hell, which is also mentioned in there. So I'm just asking. There's supposedly like 2,500 Bible prophecies, and 2,000 of them have happened. Exactly the way the Bible said they would happen. I don't know this for sure. I'm just telling you what I've heard. What are your thoughts on that? And if there have been 2,000,

0: that have been done down to the letter of the T, doesn't that mean that the rest of us probably going to be happening too?
1: Okay, so it broke up a little bit in my end, but what I think you're saying is that there's been thousands of prophecies from the Bible that have come true, and that there are future prophecies that we don't know yet, but, you know, will they be true? If I've got that right, my answer is, yeah, I mean, I've read the Bible, I've read the prophecies, and sure, a lot of them have come true. And if you want to really start parsing them, you know, a lot of them are based on, they didn't know it at the time, but based on science and experience and everything else, and it's like, not necessarily a big surprise that a lot of them come true. Like to say something like, in the future, there'll be an evil man to rise above the world. Well, there's always been evil men to rise above the world. That's not much of a prophecy, really, right? As for future prophecies, I don't know what to say to that. I mean, we'll have to see. It could very well be that people that, you know, authors of the Bible were in tune with their inner selves or whatever and had a better idea and better feeling about what was happening in the world around them and could therefore say, well, I think this is going to happen 100 years from now and 200 years from now. And it could be right. You know, we've had a lot of people making prophecies outside the Bible, right? I mean, some people prophesizing forever. Scientists saying, you know, I think someday man will fly. That's what Leonardo da Vinci thought. And he was right.
2: Interesting take on all of that, John, huh?
1: Yeah. I mean, I'm not knocking it. I just think it's there.
2: I don't know about 2,000 prophecies have come true, but the Bible has come true on a lot.
1: Sure.
2: I just hope End Times doesn't. What do you think?
1: You hope that what now?
2: End Times prophecy.
1: Oh, yeah. Well, I mean, the world is going to end at some point, right? This is my prophecy, that the world will not be here forever. I mean...
2: I hope you're wrong.
1: Well, I know, but science tells us I'm pretty much right, you know, at some point. I don't think you or I will see that point, George, so...
2: Let's go to Ruth in Maryland. Hi, Ruthie. Go ahead.
3: Hi, George and John. Thank you so much for taking my call. And, John, first I have a couple of comments on the residual energy, what you said about the residual energy and the cycles. Okay, we have a lot of that here because, okay, I live in a wooded area. I live in a campground, and it's all wooded. And over 300 years ago in the late 1600s, they accused a woman of being a witch, and they burned her cabin down, and she had nowhere to go, and she ran out to a rock, and she froze to death. I'm not going to say her name right now. I've already mentioned it a couple of times on Coast. But it was interesting what you said about the cycles, because just this past, right before Christmas, somebody had moved in it, across from me in August, and they had a fire in December, and their place was burned up. And they actually had the same name as the woman from 300 years ago. That's kind of a coincidence, huh, George?
2: There are no coincidences, Ruthie. You know that.
3: Oh, I know. We don't believe in coincidences. That's why I didn't want to say her name, because the person that had the same name as her, not the same first name, but the same last name. And anyway, John, there's a lot of residual energy here, and we have a lot of activity here, and there's also a lot of people that die here. And last year, like, had two people die across from me and one next to me. And anyway, what my question for you is, okay, I can look at it right now, and but there's an empty lot across from me, and there is a flag that is at least 15 foot or higher up in the tree. It's posted up in a tree. I don't even know how the man had gotten it up there. And you would need a really big ladder to even get to it to reach it. And every time that flag gets twisted, it just mysteriously straightens itself back out again. And what do you think about that, John?
1: Well, are you saying that's a haunting, or?
3: I feel that I really feel that it's the man that died, that there that died. He was very particular about his flag.
1: Okay, so you're saying that when it gets twisted up and everything else, this guy, out of respect for the American flag, his spirit somehow straightens it out and everything, right? So you're thinking his energy is still there and, like, his spirit is still there. Is that kind of what you're saying?
3: Well, who's, there's no way a human being could be straightening that thing out because it's so far high up in the tree.
1: Right.
3: And even our own flags, we all have flags here. And, you know, every time mine gets twisted, I have to do it by hand myself. And there's no way. So it just mysteriously, I'm like wondering who is straightening this flag back out. And I have a feeling it could, that's my feelings very strongly, that it's the man that died last year that lived there.
1: Yeah. Okay. Well, that may be, I mean, I don't think that would be a residual haunting. I think that's more, actually an act of haunting. If a man died last year and you're thinking that, you know, he's behind, it sounds like a criminal activity, not behind. If he's responsible for, you know, straightening out the flag when these issues happen, then you might think, well, he's still there. Residual is something that the same kind of incident repeats itself, which you're saying here, you know, that same kind of incident, but over a long period of time, you know, and everybody sees it and, you know, it becomes that. Maybe in time, you know, if this continues and 5 years from now, 10 years from now, the same thing is happening, then you may be able to call that a residual haunting. In any case, I mean, it's still a possible haunting, whether it's residual or actively happening since the gentleman passed away only last year.
2: John, why do ghosts haunt?
1: I think they haunt for a couple of reasons. I think one is that, they are human beings. They are what's left of human beings. And I think it's very difficult. I would imagine it's very difficult to shed yourself of that and to disconnect from everything you've known, everything that's surrounded you, all your loved ones, your friends, family, all your activities, everything. So I think part of it is they want to let us know that they're still here, you know, and part of it is like, hey, don't forget us. You know, we're still here. Some people say, well, they haunt for a reason, a more specified reason. And I think I may have touched on that, but there's some unfinished business or something. And so they would like survivors or whoever's in the area to be able to, solve that issue for them. And you'll hear stories that, well, you know, once somebody opened that well and found the bones in the bottom and then buried them respectfully, you know, there was no more haunting. So those kinds of things. I think, you know, a couple different reasons.
2: Is there a dark side to shapeshifters?
1: Well, yeah, there certainly could be. I think of one of the classic shapeshifters was from classic literature, and that was Dr. Jekyll and Mr. Hyde.
2: Right.
1: You had this guy, Dr. Jekyll, who is a very well-respected physician in England. He's a strong Christian person. He's kind. He's charitable. All this kind of stuff. Yet, there's something in the back of his mind that says, what if I was able to throw off all the bonds of morality, of religion, the legal bonds of my society? What if I was able to just toss them all and rip off my clothes and go run howling in the night through the woods? You know, would I do that? And what would it be like? And he was always intrigued by that question. And he did it. And, you know, hopefully, I think everybody listening here knows that it didn't work out well. You know, what he found out was that he had a dark side. And I would say that we're all shapeshifters, every one of us in that manner, in that we all have a dark side. Now, I'm not saying that we're all serial killers or that we, you know, become Mr. Jekylls or anything like that. But we're all capable of doing bad things, wrong things, even when we know better. So, I mean, look at the world today. Why are all the things going on today that are going on? I'm not going to go into politics or anything, but all this stuff around the world, we all know what it looks like and what it sounds like. And that's our dark side. There's no reason for any of that other than the dark side and not being in control of your dark side.
2: Jekyll and Hyde came out in 1886 by Robert Louis Stevenson. What possessed him to write a book like that?
1: Well, he probably his dark side. I mean, I'm serious. He probably was wrestling with those same kind of questions that we all do. I don't want to, it sounds like philosophical here, but shouldn't we all wrestle with that? Because if we do all have a dark side, we all do have an animal nature. The more we can control it, maybe the better off everybody will be.
2: That's a good point. John Kachuba with us. Website is his name. We'll be back in a moment with final calls right here on Coast to Coast AM.
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1: And I wanted to talk to you anyway about the UFO reports, what you think of them.
2: The best thing about it is it's really exciting. We got complete vindication because basically what happened was is the government admitted that we don't know what these spots, these objects, these bright lights are, but basically you can help the government because the thing we're finding out is government's not that bright and they need our help. So that's where Coast to Coast AM comes in and George Norrie comes in. Because you're going to have people on here that will give the government investigators an idea where to look, how to look, and what to look for. So it really does a lot of validation of the history of this show, and this is a huge step forward to getting to the truth, because for the first time, we have the U.S. government admitting that there's something to this, really admitting there's something to this, and that's the big step for all of us.
3: 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I'm Tony Tantillo, your fresh grocer. 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
1: 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And after that, it's the Bermuda Triangle with special guest David Pears on Coast to Coast AM.
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1: It's time to congratulate you for your efforts to get UFO UAP disclosure. 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
1: Back with Final Calls with John Kachuba as we talk about ghosts and shapeshifters. 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

0: And welcome back, George Norrie, along with John Kachuba. His website is his name, linked up at coasttocoastam.com. His Shapeshifters of History comes out in paperback form in a few months. And then what's the next project, John?
1: Well, there's a couple, George. You mentioned earlier, The Bottle Conjurer, which is a historical fantasy trilogy that my cousin and I are working on. And the third book, we're hard at work on now, but books one and two are out there available. So we're excited about that. I also have a historical novel that I'll be bringing out probably by hopefully maybe August this year. So a lot of things in the works.
0: Do ghosts tend to visit people during moments of strife and anxiety?
1: Well, you know, it's interesting. There are stories of ghosts coming to sort of warn people prophetically, again, of during times of strife, like world leaders or something, like a ghost almost giving them direction, like don't push that button, you know. So there's that kind of thing. But ghosts are frequently born of strife and aggression and just horrible emotional things that happen in life. A lot of people think that's why ghosts are around, because they have not been able to get over some of those horrific issues that they've experienced, whether it was strife or, like I said, aggression or brutality or whatever, which may be why not everybody is a ghost, because maybe most of us are able to move on from whatever it was that we experienced in life, but some obviously can't.
0: Not everybody is a ghost. You're right about that. AC in Cleveland, welcome to the show. Hi, AC.
2: Hello, George, and hello, John.
1: Hello.
2: John, you were talking before, there was another caller, about the prophecies in the Bible, and you also said you didn't believe in a heaven and a hell. And so Jesus prophesied in Matthew 24 that the temple that existed at his during his time would be destroyed, even to the point of not one stone upon another. And that was fulfilled exactly in 70 AD. And concerning heaven and hell, he gave a story, an actual account, not a parable, in Luke chapter 16 about a Jewish rich man and a Jewish beggar who both died, and the Jewish rich man wound up, lifted up his eyes in hell, and the Jewish beggar effectively went to heaven in a place called Abraham's bosom, or paradise. And so if there was no heaven and no hell, why did Jesus die? He shed his blood for the sins of men and women, and why did he die if there's no heaven and hell?
1: That's a good question, and a question I always ask about that too is, if he died to, what would I say? I'm not sure how to exactly say it, but why is the world the same place it was before him? I mean, we still have wars, we still have murders, we still have nothing. Nothing's changed since his time. His words are wonderful. I mean, the words of Jesus are fantastic. That's the way to live. Yet, most of us have ignored them. Nothing has changed.
0: There's got to be a place for evil, though, don't you think, John?
1: Well, I guess I suppose you can say, well, you can't know goodness if you don't know the opposite, I suppose, right?
0: You would think. Let's go to Ted, truck driving in California. Hey, Ted, go ahead.
3: Hey, good morning, John and George.
0: Hi.
3: Anyhow, I'm closing in on Point Conception because, you know, when I go coast to coast, I go all the way. I just want to tell you, one day I hop on my motorbike, I head to the coffee shop. I've got my copy of Dark Victory, a brilliant book about MCA and the mob. And I lean back and ponder it, and I see this checkerboard of clouds above San Francisco. So immediately I hop on my motorbike, I head out to the beach, and sure enough, there's a plane there running parallel to the beach, laying down trails of some sort, and it's turning back and forth, blowing the onshore wind. So I go back to the coffee shop, we're talking about it, and this guy says, oh, you want to know the real truth? And he convinced me to buy a book called The Big Secret by David Icke, which leads me to my long, drawn-out question. When it comes to shape-shifting, there's nobody with a grander tale than David Icke. I'm just curious if you've read the book or you know his shape-shifting lizard stories, and maybe you could elaborate on any research that you've done looking into that.
1: Yeah, I'm well familiar with his work, and in fact, in my book Shapeshifters, I do cite him and talk about his work with reptilian alien shapeshifters. The idea that millions of years ago, some alien life forms, reptilian-like, I guess, came to Earth and basically sort of mated with the proto-humans that were running around on the planet at that time, creating kind of a genetic strain of people that are reptilian alien shapeshifters, which was what the original progenitors were, you know, millions of years ago. So yeah, I'm familiar with it. I haven't studied it a lot. To me, it's a little bit out of my realm of, I tend to work more in what is sort of proven science and all. And here I am talking about ghosts and saying working in the realm of proven science. So, but I try to do that. But yeah, I'm very well aware of his ideas, and he's got a lot of followers. I mean,
0: oh sure, people. Huge.
1: Yeah, yeah. He's probably been on your show a million times, George.
0: He's been on like several. That's for sure.
1: Yeah.
0: John, have you ever seen a ghost?
1: Well, I've seen. Yeah, I guess. Again, it's hard to say. I've seen what are called corner ghosts, shadow ghosts, but I've seen paranormal activity that I can't explain. I can't explain a rational reason for, which is exactly what paranormal means, right? The word means out of the normal. So when I'm in a location where something happens that I see something, like I was in a house in Florida, where I literally saw a maybe 18-inch long cast iron hook used on a wood-burning fireplace, literally jump up off the top of it, flip around to a 180, and slam down on the fireplace. And there was nobody. I mean, I was standing right in front of it, and it just happened almost as if it said, okay, here you go, I'll perform for you. Well, I can't explain that. It certainly is paranormal because it defied all the laws of gravity, laws of physics, all the laws that we know. Did that mean it was a ghost? Well, not 100%. Now, that particular house is known as one of the most haunted locations in the United States. So there's something going on there.
0: West of the Rockies, let's go out to Hawaii. Iasius is with us. Hi there. Welcome.
4: Hey, George.
0: Hi.
4: How's it going? I'll get y'all speaker. My question is just a normal ghost question. I grew up in a house that was made in 1858, and supposedly the original owner was an old lady that died there 100 years before we bought it as a family. And one day we were trying to scare a friend of mine, and me, my brother, my sister, and all of a sudden we told him a story about the old lady that lives in the attic. At the time, there wasn't an attic when she lived there. But anyways, the faucet of the sink, the sink in the kitchen, the faucet turned on full blast, and it scared us all to death. I eventually went over and turned it off, but I was wondering if we did that or did the ghost do that?
1: Well, were you trying to make that happen?
4: Well, we were trying to scare my friend.
1: Okay. Well, you know, so first of all, I think that we don't give our own brains enough credit for some of the things they can do. We don't know half the things, we probably don't know 75% of what our brains are capable of. But, you know, if there's an old lady there, maybe she was, if her spirit was there, maybe she was trying to help you out and said, okay, you know, I'll do that. Have you had any other activity other than that?
4: Well, at the time, when the house was built, they probably didn't even have a sink or kitchen. They probably had, you know, outdoor plumbing. But anyways, we're talking 1850.
1: Right, yeah.
0: An old house.
1: Yeah.
0: What is it, John, about old things that ghosts seem to be attracted to?
1: Well, part of it might be the idea of memory in terms of, you know, ghosts sort of are memory in a way, aren't they? I mean, we remember them. And I think that whatever they may be, their memories are attached to old things, especially of their time, things that, you know, had benefit to them or meaning to them in their lives. And so they are still connected to that. I mean, I often hear from people that are like antique dealers, or people that buy old, you know, go to junk shops and buy things. And they talk about buying something that has something attached to it. In other words, you buy some, oh, that's an interesting looking old vase, you know, and you buy it and, things start happening in your house because there was a spirit or a ghost or something still attached to that vase that was memory for it and an important part of its life. And you, of course, wouldn't have known that.
0: Let's go to Jimmy in Raleigh, North Carolina. Hello, Jimmy. Go ahead.
5: Hi, George. Hi, John.
0: Hi.
5: I have some comments about the beliefs that the Westerners are mostly Christians, and a lot of the paranormal stories are being brushed under the rug and not talked about, while in the Far East, majority of the population believe in the indigenous beliefs, and or Buddhists also believe in most of that too, and they believe after this bodily life and there are spirits. Sometimes there are reincarnations too. And if you search around, there are stories in the newspapers sometimes about serial killers got caught and sentenced to death because the victims come back in, say, some of their relatives' dreams, trying to show how or where they die, or they might show up as some ghosts on the side of the road, pointing to the location of their remains or the scenes of the crime or something like that. And it happens time and time again, sometimes not a lot, but over the years there are some of those stories. So I just want to point out that the Westerners don't believe in a lot of the paranormal, but the Easterners have a lot of records of that.
0: You find that to be the case, John?
1: Yeah, it's interesting that he mentions that, because I would agree. I think if we're talking about Western civilization, we are talking a lot about, you know, in terms of religious terms, we're talking a lot about Christianity in Western civilization. And I think the approach to the paranormal there, even as evidenced by some of the callers tonight, is a lot about God and angels and demons, and it becomes a very religious thing. Whereas he's right, Eastern philosophy, well, I'll get to that in a minute, but indigenous cultures, like Native American and just the indigenous cultures that I've studied throughout the world in my work, ghosts are really part of everyday life. They're not anything, what would I say? They don't consider them to be, oh, this is something from God or from the, it's like, no, these are our family. These are our spirits, our ancestors. And we welcome them and we take, you know, we take them in. Especially in Asian cultures, there's a whole lot about respect for ancestors And I have my daughter-in-law is Vietnamese. I've been to her parents' home in Vietnam several times. They have a family altar in the house with pictures of their deceased, and every day there's little offerings made to them. And so, you know, there's no fear. But they respect and honor and, you know, hold those relatives still in their hearts.
0: Well, that's the key to it, the respect, John. Thank you. John Kachuba, professor. They call him the ghost professor. For Dan Galante, Tom Danheiser, Sue Trikas, Lex Lonehood, Sean Laudasore, Alec Fernandez, Stephanie Smith, Tim Banal, George Knapp, and Richard Serrett, I'm George Norrie, somewhere out there on Coast to Coast AM. We'll see you on our next edition. Until then, be safe, everyone.

0: Hey, this is Dr. Duncan McCollum, and I have this amazing patient, Lauren, here, and she had a few things to say.
1: Hi, I'm Lauren Spencer, a local realtor, and I've been seeing Duncan for years now. I had a biking accident, and he's been adjusting me since then, and it's been amazing. But lately, I've had trouble with my feet, and I'm an avid walker, avid biker, avid golfer, and my feet were aching all the time, and I tried Duncan's TRT machine, which is an amazing stem cell machine that rejuvenates the cells. And my feet, I've had like three or four sessions with the machine, and my feet are like new. No aches, no pains. It's a miracle. So I really highly recommend Duncan and his chiropractic services, but also that TRT machine. You got to try it.
0: Wow, thanks, Lauren. That was awesome. So we still have the $49 special. Come on in and see if it works for you. Thank you.
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3: So we're going to try the spotted dick.
4: Why not?
3: Kids, cover your ears. I think it's like bread pudding. Maybe with a little dollop of whipped cream. Except the lactose intolerant. You mean this or ice cream would take ice cream?
4: Even with the whole lactose intolerance thing?
3: Oh, ice cream is awesome. I remember I had this conversation with the woman I was met at a wedding. And so, you know, after the wedding, and I'm talking to her, then they hand out all the champagne flutes. Anyway, I take a little sip, and then she just downs it. And then we just talk about all our habits. I told her I don't drink, I don't smoke, I don't do drugs, I don't gamble, and I'm lactose intolerant. All these little things come up in the conversation.
4: You didn't tell her you were lactose intolerant.
3: Oh, I did. And so I took a little sip of the champagne. And it's like I didn't finish it. And she looked at me. She's like, you want me to finish that for you? So she's like, let me get this straight. You don't drink. You don't smoke. You don't do drugs. You don't gamble. And you can't eat ice cream.
4: The lactose intolerance thing, Jim, that brings up images that you don't want her to think of. So you did that to secure and make sure damn well she's not going to get any funny thoughts about you.
3: No.
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8: News this hour from Town Hall. I'm Jason Walker. It comes as no real surprise, and it sets up a high-stakes matchup in the Maine U.S. Senate race come November. Graham Plattner has easily won the Democratic primary and will be facing the incumbent Republican Susan Collins. Well, the California governor's race finally is all complete.
9: The November race will put a Democrat promising to cement the Golden State status as a stronghold of liberal policies against a Republican pledging to dramatically reverse course. Democratic nominee Xavier Becerra says he's prepared to take on big challenges, including fights with President Trump. But GOP nominee Steve Hilton says he'll bring much-needed change after more than 15 years of Democratic rule.
8: That is correspondent Andrew Stewart reporting. Now, Hilton, of course, a conservative commentator backed by President Trump. Becerra, a former state attorney general and U.S. health secretary. United States carrying out strikes against Iran.
10: The U.S. military says it has begun strikes against Iran following the crash of a U.S. Army Apache helicopter off the coast of Oman that President Donald Trump blames on the Islamic Republic. The helicopter went down after colliding with an Iranian drone. It wasn't clear whether the collision was intentional, and official statements say only that the crash is under investigation. A drone boat rescued the two Army aviators who were aboard that helicopter. Trump said in a social media post that both service members are safe and uninjured. I'm Lisa Dwyer.
8: Stanley Cup Finals, Carolina skating past Vegas 5-3, tying that series two games apiece. Over in the NBA Finals, the Knicks lead the Spurs 2-1. Game 4 is coming up Wednesday night in New York. More on these stories, townhall.com.
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8: Chinese President Xi Jinping and North Korean leader Kim Jong-un have clearly underscored their commitment to deep cooperation, but an interesting question is whether they've been discussing nuclear weapons. Here's correspondent Ken Morrison.
12: The two-day visit was important for two reasons, one of which was spoken and one of which was left unsaid. The spoken one was the deep and unwavering support that both leaders showed for each other and each other's countries. That was particularly important to China because North Korean leader Kim Jong-un has been building relations with Russia in recent years, and China wanted reaffirmation that it remains North Korea's most important partner. The unspoken one was about North Korea's nuclear weapons development. The communique, nor the many state media reports about the visit, made any mention of North Korea's nuclear weapons. That was important to Kim Jong-un because he wants his country to be recognized as a nuclear weapons state.
8: Breaking news and analysis, townhall.com. If you bought a home last month, you weren't alone.
13: Used home sales accelerated to their fastest pace since December, a sharp turnaround in demand for the housing market after a lackluster start to the spring home buying season. The National Association of Realtors says existing home sales rose 3.2% in May from the previous month to a seasonally adjusted annual rate of 4.17 million houses. Sales also rose 3.2% compared to May of last year. The latest figures topped what economists were expecting, according to FactSet. Rich Thomason reporting.
8: Food and Drug Administration giving a green light to the first new sunscreen ingredient in the U.S. in more than 25 years. Food and Drug Administration will give Americans access to a skin-protecting chemical long used in Europe. Initially in America, it will be sold as Parcel Shield. More on these stories, townhall.com.
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0: From the City of Angels near the Pacific Ocean, good morning, good evening, wherever you may be across the nation, around the world. I'm George Norrie. This is Coast to Coast AM. Later tonight, the Ghost Professor joins us. Here's what's happening. President Donald Trump defended more U.S. strikes against Iran, calling the response very strong, very powerful, after Iran reportedly shot down a U.S. Army Apache helicopter. No U.S. injuries. U.S. Central Command said the American forces completed strikes on Iranian air defense systems, ground control stations, and surveillance radar sites near the Strait of Hormuz. 20 sites were hit. Here's Tom Danheiser with more. Tommy, what do we have?
1: Well, George, the United States has launched military action against Iran, with U.S. Central Command announcing its forces began launching self-defense strikes. The operation was carried out in response to yesterday's downing of a U.S. Army Apache helicopter. The development comes after U.S. President Donald Trump signaled Washington must respond to the alleged incident involving the helicopter. Two U.S. officials said the helicopter was brought down by an Iranian drone. Iran has rejected suggestions that intentionally targeted the aircraft, their deputy foreign minister saying there was no deliberate target of a U.S. helicopter. Hours after the president's latest optimistic assessment, Israel renewed its military assault in Lebanon, striking the southern city of Tyre and issuing an evacuation warning for the first time, including the port's Christian quarter. The attacks threatened renewed fighting with Tehran a day after exchanges that could return things to all-out war. The U.S. military said it had used an unmanned boat to rescue two soldiers whose helicopter went down near the Flashpoint Strait of Hormuz. And on Tuesday, Brent crude was trading down on the day at $91.39 a barrel, even as the EIA warned that oil stockpiles were set to go below 2.3 billion barrels, a level not seen in decades. George?
0: Thank you, Tom. Dr. John Curtis, onlinecolumnist.com, with us now for his perspective. Doesn't seem to end, John.
2: There's no real plan right now, George. I think you can see that these, tit-for-tat retaliatory strikes really are going nowhere. You know, and Trump is, you know, kind of sitting on the fence in terms of, you know, going back to all-out war. I mean, there's been some talk, I don't know if you've heard this, that, you know, the, you know, U.S. arsenal is pretty depleted right now, especially with Patriot missiles and attack-ems. And so, you know, these munitions, you know, may be in low supply, but they have plenty of munitions left to do a lot of damage in Iran. I think, you know, that what Trump has learned from all this, if he's learned anything, is that he's dealing with a terrorist state, and they are not a good negotiating partner. They're not serious about letting go, although there were reports today that the flow of commercial ships across the Strait of Hormuz has increased very dramatically. So, you know, that could be a good sign. It could be a sign that, you know, they're ready to cut some kind of deal. But I think, you know, Trump is coming to kind of a fork in the road when it comes to this over 100-day military adventure in Iran, because the bottom line for Iran is the longer they can keep this going, the more credibility they get. What could be more face-saving for them than going toe-to-toe with the U.S. military and, you know, humiliating Trump any way that they can? And Trump has gone along with, you know, the Pakistanis, you know, I mean, the Prime Minister, Shahbaz Sharif, has practically stood on his head to mediate some kind of a deal. But Iran continues to insist on outrageous terms, which include war reparations and, you know, the idea that they have sovereignty over an international waterway. No one accepts that. But they have now launched more attacks. Iran has launched more retaliatory strikes against Bahrain, Kuwait, and Jordan, of all places. So there's no limit to the amount of missiles that they can fire. And because these are mobile launchers, very similar to the ones that are used by Hamas and Hezbollah, it's very difficult for the U.S., because of the mobility of these launchers, to really make any progress. So I say that Trump has to fish or cut bait when it comes to this war right now. Either he's going to send a clear message to Iran that they must go and make a deal by attacking their energy infrastructure, and certainly the IRGC swift boat fleet that is tormenting commercial shipping, or, you know, he's got to get out of this thing because this war is now stalemated with Iran.
0: Good point. John's website, onlinecolumnist.com. If you're on Social Security, listen to this. The Social Security Administration's newly released 2026 Trustees Report confirms that the federal retirement safety net is less than 7 years away from fiscal depletion. That'll mean it's empty. Only once the reserves dry up, ongoing tax revenues will cover only 78% of the scheduled retirement benefits. 22% folks will be up a creek. And U.S. employers ramped up layoffs in May as the artificial intelligence rollout was the leading factor, cited by companies cutting their workforces. Companies announced almost 100,000 job cuts in May. 40,000 of them were attributed to AI. Investment analyst and guru John Truman Wolf with us here. John, what do you think of all

0: And the number of jobs resulting from AI is going to be spectacular. So that's a ways down the road. It's going to be a little tight for a while, but that's the story.
1: You're one of the few positive ones with AI, John.
0: Well, it's here to stay, George. I mean, there's no sense in putting our head in the sand. It's here to stay. We need to take advantage of it, in my opinion.
1: All right, my friend. Thank you. John's website is strategicfinancialintelligence.com. A UFO whistleblower stood at the steps of the Capitol today to deliver shocking secrets he claimed have not been released by the U.S. government, despite promises to disclose all information on alien life. Air Force veteran David Grush, you've heard us talk about him before, stood with members of the House Oversight Committee's task force on declassification of federal secrets to publicly call on the White House to release the smoking gun proof that UFOs are indeed real. Russian lawmakers claim that files from the Russian and Brazilian governments in which military officers encountered UFOs and extraterrestrials have been independently confirmed to be true. What a great story. In a moment, Greg Braden joins us. Are we on the last generation of pure humans? We'll find out next on Coast to Coast AM. 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

0: And welcome back to Coast, George Norrie with you, Greg Braden back with us, five-time New York Times bestselling author, scientist, and pioneer in the emerging paradigm bridging science, social policy, and human potential. From 1979 to 91, Greg worked as a problem solver during times of crisis for Fortune 500 companies, including Martin Marietta, now Lockheed Martin, where he worked as a senior computer systems designer in Cisco Systems, where he became the first technical operations manager in 1991. Greg Braden back on Coast to Coast. Mr. Braden, how are you?
1: George, I am beyond epic, and I'm so happy to be with you tonight. I was telling Tom earlier, this is a media day, and I get my media sheet, and I see Coast to Coast AM. I've had a big smile on my face all afternoon, so I'm excited about our conversation tonight.
0: Well, we love having you on the program, and with your background in the computer sciences, what do you think of AI these days, Greg?
1: How deep do you want to go, George?
0: Uh-huh. Are you afraid
1: of it? Well, I just did a talk on this a week ago.

0: in Arizona, and a lot of people were surprised to discover that AI is not new. We saw the first papers from Alan Turing, who was writing about artificial intelligence in 1936. Of course, it wasn't what it is now, and they called it machine intelligence. And then again in 1950, he wrote a seminal paper on machine intelligence. And you just read my bio, George. During the Cold War years, I was civilian, working civilian DOD for in the defense industry under the auspices of the U.S. Air Force. And we had access to state-of-the-art computers and state-of-the-art funding, certainly. And we were using AI in the 1980s, certainly not what it is now. But the reason it's important, George, is because there are a lot of people out there, and I know our listeners have heard this on social media, YouTube, you know, things like that. They're making claims about AI that cannot be, the evidence doesn't support the claims. So, for example, they claim that AI can read our past lives, or AI can read the Akashic records, or AI can open the interdimensional portals, things like that. And having worked in the industry, having worked with the technology, George, what I can say is, at least at this time, there is no interface between the computer chip that is running the AI and the firmware and the software and the field that underlies our existence. So I'm not anti-AI. I think AI is going to solve probably some of the biggest problems that we have in science. I think AI is doing some amazing work outside of our bodies. And at the same time, University of Toronto, George, February of 25, so just a little over a year ago, published a peer-reviewed paper showing that young people chronically using AI for creative endeavors, so for their art, their music, their poetry, their books, that their cognitive capacities are actually diminished in the presence of chronic use of AI. And when we understand the human body, it makes perfect sense, because when we don't use our biology, it begins to atrophy in the body. And this is, if we're using AI to substitute for our creative songwriting and music writing and painting and things like that, then the part of our brain, in this case, that usually does those creative endeavors, the body says, well, you know, I must not need you anymore. And it begins to atrophy, and we actually lose those abilities. So it's a mixed bag. George, your previous guest just said AI is here to stay. I agree with that. Mm-hmm. I think we have the most advanced technology that has ever been dumped into the lap of a civilian population with absolutely no guardrails, George. And it's interesting. I don't know if I'm supposed to talk about this or not. So I won't mention the producer. I just filmed a 6-part docuseries on artificial intelligence that will be, I think it's going to be released next month, from a well-known Hollywood producer. And they were asking questions like you're asking right now. And, you know, one of the things that came up from that is that it is here to stay. And they asked me what it is that we need to ensure as we move forward. And I think if we can teach AI, first of all, to prioritize human life, specifically all life in general, if we can teach AI to prioritize human sovereignty and freedom, and if we can do that, I think whatever develops, if those become the foundations and the central pillars for those large learning models, then whatever develops from that, I think we're going to be in much better shape. Right now, those are peripheral concepts. They are not front and center. So, you know, if you've got an AI tasked with your smart grid and with delivering supply chains of vital resources and medicine and food and water, and that AI does not prioritize life, sovereignty, and freedom, that could lead to some problems. And it actually has in the laboratory, in the computer models. So A long answer to a short question, George, but that's we can certainly delve deeper into that. But I think we are at a pivotal crossroad, and the AI is one piece that is threatening our very humanness. And it is one of many pieces that are threatening our humanness. And that's what I want to talk about tonight. That's what this program is about tonight.
1: Well said. Greg, your latest book is called Pure Human, The Hidden Truth of Our Divinity, Power, and Destiny. What does that mean?
0: You know, the best minds of our time are telling us, George, it's not a metaphor, and it's not just New Age thinking. And these are scientists, engineers, philosophers, technical managers, government leaders are all telling us very clearly. This is beyond raising the red flags. The red flags have been there for 10 years. Now they're telling us if we do not change the trajectory that we are on right now in terms of technological evolution and the placing of technology inside of the human body. And we can go into more detail on what that means here in just a moment. But if we don't change that trajectory, they're telling us in no uncertain terms that we are the last generation of pure humans that this world will ever know. Between the years 2030-ish, maybe 2032, people like Ray Kurzweil are moving it up to around 2032. They say when we speak to someone in the grocery store or at the airport or, you know, at the mall, we will be speaking to some hybrid of human biology to some degree, some more, some less. And we're talking about computer chips in the brain, chemicals in the blood, RFID chips under the skin, nanosensors in the blood system, in the circulatory systems, the respiratory systems, and much more. And I was just at a conference recently, George, and I was on a panel, and there was a scientist, an engineer. He said, okay, so what's wrong with that? He said, what's the problem, Greg? Isn't this the next step in our evolution? And George, I didn't even have to think twice. I said, no, it's not. And here's the reason. In an evolutionary process, it means that when we accept changes in our bodies, we benefit from those. We have more abilities and better abilities. What the science is showing very clearly is when we replace our natural biology with synthetics, the things that we just mentioned, chemicals in the blood, chips in the brain, et cetera, when we do that, our natural biology begins to atrophy and we actually lose abilities. So the merging of machines with the human body in mass, I'm talking about on a global level, it is actually a devolutionary step rather than an evolutionary step. And once again, George, you know, the tech, I learned this when I was in the industry. The technology is never right, wrong, good, or bad. It's just tech. It's the thinking underlying how it's used.
1: And how so, it's used. That's right.
0: Yeah, so for example, computer chips in the brain, Elon Musk company now has a Neuralink. It's been FDA approved. Its original purpose, George, was a beautiful purpose. If a man or a woman spends their life serving their country on a battlefield halfway around the world, and they come home missing arms and legs, and a computer chip in the brain can speak to a prosthetic arm or a leg and allow them to hold their babies in their arms and comb their own hair and feed themselves and brush their own teeth.
1: And just function.
0: I think we all agree that is a beautiful application of technology. It's a limited application for those people that need it. Now, there are proposals by the year 2030. The technologists want to implant those chips into the brain of all newborns by the year 2030 on a global basis, they say, to give those newborns the benefit of the technology to stack the deck in their favor for life. And they're coming at this from a place, and we're all a product of this, George, right after World War II. I mean, you and I are different age, but we're in that window. Right after World War II, the American academics began teaching us that we're a flawed form of life.
1: Hold on for a second.
0: We come back from the break.
1: We'll take this break and we'll come right back with Greg Braden, author of Pure Human, The Hidden Truth of Our Divinity, Power, and Destiny.
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1: And I wanted to talk to you anyway about the UFO reports, what you think of them.
2: The best thing about it is it's really exciting. We got complete vindication because basically what happened was is the government admitted that we don't know what these spots, these objects, these bright lights are, but basically you can help the government because the thing we're finding out is government's not that bright and they need our help. So that's where Coast to Coast AM comes in and George Norrie comes in. Because you're going to have people on here that will give the government investigators an idea where to look, how to look, and what to look for. So it really does a lot of validation of the history of this show, and this is a huge step forward to getting to the truth, because for the first time, we have the U.S. government admitting that there's something to this, really admitting there's something to this, and that's the big step for all of us.
3: Hi, I'm Ty Pennington, and this is another one of Ty's tips. So pores take their share of abuse. Kicked, scuffed, spilled on, and yeah, sorry to say it, peed on. Look, dogs are man's best friend, and cats, well, I'm sure they've got friends somewhere. But when it comes to potty training, let's just say that very few pets are always perfect. Thing is, those pet stains can be a problem for you because, well, they smell. And they can be a problem for resale because they're ugly. So take care of them now. There are tons of pet stain removal products on the market. Many of them work well, but you have to use them right away. You can also try a more unconventional remedy like window cleaner or a 50-50 mix of vinegar and water. Whatever you do, don't let the stain just sit, or else you're in for a harder time later. I'm sorry. That pun really stinks.
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1: 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And after that, it's the Bermuda Triangle with special guest David Pears on Coast to Coast AM.
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1: It's time to congratulate you for your efforts to get UFO UAP disclosure. 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
4: 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And ultimately, we got disclosure. And you're here to see it, and so am I.
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1: Pure Human with Greg Braden. We'll take calls with Greg next hour here on Coast to Coast, so get ready for that. 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

0: And welcome back to Coast. George Norrie with you, Greg Braden with us. His website is his name, linked up at coasttocoastam.com. We are talking about his latest work called Pure Human, The Hidden Truth of Our Divinity, Power, and Destiny. Greg, you have always said that there's something missing in the human story. What might that be?
1: Well, George, right before the break, we just began to touch on that very topic. You know, we, beginning in the mid-20th century, if you were in public schools in the West, in the United States and anywhere in Europe, we began a conditioning to believe that we are a flawed form of life, F-L-A-W-E-D. And that among our flaws are things like human emotion that can sometimes cloud our decision-making. The idea of the way disease happens in our bodies, these were all seen as flaws. And if we are a flawed form of life, it makes us victims. It means that we need something outside of us to be the best version of ourselves. And that something, that savior, began being touted as technology. So we are the product of a conditioning and indoctrination that says the tech is superior to the human body. The problem is the evidence doesn't support it, George. And a lot of people don't know about this evidence. So with your permission, can I just share some new discoveries about the human body that people may not be aware of?
0: Sure.
1: Gives them reasons to think a little differently about trading our humanness for the speed and efficiency of machines. So let me begin. First, the idea of atrophying systems. I know for some people that's a very different way of thinking. So let me just give an example. When I was a kid growing up, you know, 50s, 60s, I was taught that we have a fixed number of brain cells when we're born into this world. And it was actually used as leverage against me when I was in college. They said, every beer you drink, you're going to destroy some brain cells. And what we now know, George, is that we are actually creating new brain cells until the last breath that we take of life on this earth, no matter how old we are. But there's a catch, and that catch is why I'm sharing this tonight. There's a part of the brain that's creating these cells. It's a hippocampus. If the new cells that the brain creates are not used in a meaningful way, within about 7 to 10 days of when the brain creates those cells, the body assumes that we don't need them because they're not being used. And the body says, oh, well, we don't need those cells. So they begin to atrophy and die because they're not used. That principle, George, applies to every system in the human body. It applies to the immune system. When we have agents that mimic our immunity, it applies to our reproductive system, every system in the human body. So when people say, what is the problem with merging technology into our bodies? This is an example of what that problem is. We begin to lose aspects of our humanness that we cherish as a species. And this is very well documented in the scientific literature. So what are we losing? So I'm just going to run through in my mind. I'm doing this from my mental list here, a series of capabilities that many people are not even aware of. The average human has about 50 trillion cells in the body, give or take. Every one of those cells, George, is a little tiny circuit. And it's not a metaphor. It is a literal circuit with an input and an output. It produces, every cell has a voltage potential of about 0.07 volts. And you say, well, that's not very much. And I agree. But you do the math, 50 trillion times 0.07 volts. And we're talking about 3.5 trillion volts of electrical potential. Potential, not realized, but potential. And we have the ability to focus that potential into things like our immune response, into things like longevity, into things like resilience to change in life, to super memory, super learning, super cognition, and many more things. But it doesn't stop there, because every cell in the body has the equivalent of transistors and resistors and capacitors. Every cell in the body is emitting photons of light and receiving photons of light. Light is information. So we are communicating with the world around us through this light. Every nucleus of every cell, the DNA, stores information the way that blockchain technology stores information in our world. It's distributed, it's secure, it's transparent. And this goes on and on and on, George. We are the only form of life that has the ability to self-diagnose, to self-regulate, to self-actualize all of these potentials. And the ability to do that is the core of our most ancient and cherished spiritual traditions. So the science is giving us the nuts and bolts of how we work. But a lot of scientists say, okay, what do we do with it? The ancient traditions, they don't know the science, but they really do understand our relationship to our bodies and our world. And now we are a generation, George, where we stand to lose our very humanness if we give ourselves away to the speed and the efficiency of a computer chip and AI. And it's not something, you know, 20 years down the road, but it's literally happening right now. So the purpose of the book is to bring people's attention to that, not to tell them what to do, but to help people understand and realize what it is that we're giving away. We're about to give our humanness away before we even fully know what it means to be human. We're only beginning to understand that new frontier.
0: And do we even know we're giving it away?
1: Well, you know, we don't. And this is interesting. During the break, there were some commercials about the UAP and disclosure and things like that.
0: Yeah.
1: Back in the 90s, I was blessed to tour with some amazing people. Michio Kaku toured with he and Dr. Ed Mitchell, the sixth astronaut on the moon, and a man named John Mack. And I don't know, did you interview John Mack when he was in this world?
0: We had him on the show a long time ago. God forbid we lost him in that tragic accident in England.
1: Well, we did, and what he was doing, he was a Harvard professor. He was actually head of the psychiatry department.
0: That's right.
1: At Harvard.
0: And was ridiculed for the direction and the path he went down.
1: Well, that path ties into this conversation, and I'm going to do this quickly, but try to do it before the break. He began exploring the phenomenon of what we call alien abductions because they were so common across continents, across cultures, across ethnicity. It wasn't just, you know, one group of people who are having these experiences. And he said, as a scientist, he said, look, let's check. I'm just going to paraphrase. He said, let's check this out. If it's a real phenomenon, we didn't know. If it's not, the science will tell us and we can stop talking about it. We don't have to put any more energy into it. His studies fell into two categories, George, and this was fascinating. One of the studies, the groups of people believe they were interacting with beings from another world. And when they asked them, why did you choose me and what do you want? Those beings said, we come from another world. We were at a place in our evolution where you humans are right now. And we made a choice that we regret. And we're asking you not to make the same choice. And that choice was trading your biology for technology, merging machines into your body. So that was one camp. The other one, George, this is fascinating to me, and I don't know if you've heard this or not. The other camp, when they asked their abductors, who are you and why did you take me? The abductors said they weren't aliens from another world. They were us. They were humans from our own future who were coming back saying, please don't make the choice of merging machines with your body, because we did. We lost our humanness. We regret that. And if you don't make that choice now, it actually affects future timelines. So whether people believe either one of those or not, the point is that through hypnotic regression and through the studies, there were two vast groups of people on a global basis. Different stories, but the same message, George. And the message is that there's something within us that is so beautiful and so precious and so ancient and so powerful that it's worth preserving. And wars have been created to distract us from this. Societies have been collapsed. Climate's been engineered technology has been denied to keep us distracted from developing the potential of what it means to be human. And now, if we give that potential away to AI and computer chips, we stand the potential of never, ever having it back. And I know that sounds extreme for some people, but you need look no further than how quickly the technology is moving that we're aware of.
0: How concerned are you about that, Greg?
1: Well, you know, there's a bigger picture, George, and I can mention it now. And then after the break, I know we're coming up on a break. We can go into more detail. I'm a systems thinker. And when I see the world that we see right now, I lost my mom to COVID, George. And one of the last things, thank you for that. And then one of the last things she said before she left this world, she said it looked to her like the world was going to hell in a handbasket. That was the term that she used.
0: Mom was right.
1: Well, you know, I got the going to hell part, the handbasket part, I never really understood, but I know what she meant. To her, it looked like the world was just coming apart at the seams for no apparent reason. It's just crazy things happening for no apparent reason. Well, as a systems thinker, when I step back and I look at the big picture, and that's the way I interface with the world, I think it's clear that Earth is being prepared. We are being prepared for a reset, and to accomplish that reset on many levels. There is social engineering. We have the wars that are between superpowers that are actually depleting our ability to fight wars. That's not good for us. The breaking of our social bonds between pitting us, weaponizing the differences between men and women, blacks and whites, Christians, Muslims, Jews, Muslims, you know, adults, children, it goes on and on. That's not good for us. The engineering of the climate, trying to push Earth's climate back to where it was about 200,000 years ago, the Pleistocene, that's not good for us. So when we look at all of these things together, it's clear, and it's a stated goal from sources that you've had on your program, and I know many people are very familiar with this, that we are moving toward a reset, and the merging of technology into the human body is part of that reset. So how concerned am I? I am concerned. I think that we're worth preserving, and I think we're only beginning to understand what it means to be human. And if we lose our humanness, George, honestly, does anything else really matter? If we no longer have the ability to have empathy for our brothers and sisters and sympathy and compassion, which is what we lose when we merge technology with our cognition, the ability to heal our own bodies and to reproduce sexually from within the womb of a living woman, that is considered a flaw by the technologists that are moving this technology into our lives faster than we even know that it's happening.
0: Greg, if we make the wrong moves, what happens?
1: You know, George, I think what I see happening right now, I think we are living a bifurcation. There's two parallel societies that are emerging, and sometimes it's happening under the same roof even. You know, the kids are tuned into the tech at the dinner table, and they're thinking one way, and the parents are thinking another way. And I know your listeners know exactly what that means because many of them are having that experience. So I see two parallel societies. One element of our society is all in on all the tech. They want it in their world. They want it in their lives. They want it in their homes. They want it in their bodies. And then there's another element. I live in a rural community in northern New Mexico. And when I go to my little co-op to buy my groceries, I'm with my salt-of-the-earth neighbors. They don't often have the opportunity to have this kind of a conversation because they're struggling with two or three jobs trying to take care of their kids. But what they say to me, George, is they say, something's not right. We need to go back to the basics. So they're taking their kids out of public schools to homeschool them. They're growing their own food because they can't afford it at the grocery store anymore. They're healing their own bodies because they can't afford health insurance anymore. And both of those are extremes. All the tech, that's one extreme. Doing everything yourself is another one. I think ultimately, George, what will happen is we'll do what humans do. We're going to check each other out, and we're going to ask the question, who's happier, who's healthier, whose children are better adjusted, whose lives are more fulfilled? And I think the answer to that question will determine where we go with this conversation. And my sense is we're probably going to find a middle ground. I think we'll always have the technology in our lives, but I think we're going to learn to live closer to the earth, more agricultural, localized societies rather than large technological population centers. And I think we'll keep the tech out of our bodies. I think we will appreciate the tech. We'll use the tech to help us be healthy, but not replace our own biology with that technology. And if we have time, I want to talk more about why I believe that's happening.
0: Yeah, we'll do that after the break. But do you think this is salvageable?
1: Absolutely, George. You know, I'm an optimist and I'm also a realist. And realistically, we haven't crossed that threshold yet. We're right on the precipice. And that's why I believe, and I'm so grateful to you for the opportunity to have these kinds of conversations, because people are being asked, they're being indoctrinated and conditioned to make the choices, and we want them to have the information to make healthy choices.
0: We'll come back in a moment with Greg Braden. We'll take calls as well next hour on Coast to Coast AM.
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0: Hi, registered pharmacist Ben Fuchs here. I've been studying healthy bodies for 35 years, and what I've got to tell you may shock and surprise you, but if you listen up, it may change your life.
1: Alpha-lipoic acid is one of the most important pain-relieving nutrients you could ever use. It's even featured on the Memorial Sloan Kettering Cancer Center's website in an article that discusses its intravenous use to treat peripheral neuropathy. Peripheral neuropathy literally means painful nerves in the extremities or the periphery of the body. And if this is something you're dealing with, you'd be wise to consider using a couple or 200 or 300 milligrams of alpha-lipoic acid on a daily basis. According to Dr. Beth Lay, alpha-lipoic acid can not only improve various markers of nerve health associated with diabetic peripheral neuropathy, but it can actually reverse nerve damage in the extremities. What's more, alpha-lipoic acid can help prevent the deterioration of the visual nerve cells. The eyes are very sensitive to effects of light oxidation in response to the sun, and both cataracts and macular degeneration can be the result of long-term breakdown from solar radiation as well as deficiencies in antioxidants. The poor sugar control that is the predominant characteristic of diabetes can ultimately lead to significant vision loss and even blindness. And alpha-lipoic acid, because of its powerful antioxidant and blood sugar stabilizing effects, can help provide important eye health benefits. Alpha-lipoic acid may also potentize insulin, thereby improving the sugar chemistry of the eye, and a 100 to 200 milligram daily dose of alpha-lipoic acid can be a diabetic's and his eye's best friend. 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
3: Breaking news this hour from Town Hall. I'm Rich Thomason. Things are heating up again between the U.S. and Iran.
4: Attacks are again shaking the Middle East today. This comes after the United States claimed that Iran smashed a drone into an Apache attack helicopter, causing it to crash off the coast of Oman. Now, this morning, the U.S. military launched strikes across southern Iran. Iranian state media announced that there had been blasts in Keshem Island near Bandar Abbas and other sites in the country near the Strait of Hormuz, the narrow mouth of the Persian Gulf that Iran has maintained a chokehold over for months now, disrupting global energy supplies.
3: Correspondent Jonathan Gambrell says Jordan reports shooting down 5 incoming missiles. Among the results from yesterday's primaries in 4 states and Maine, Graham Platner is a Democratic nominee for U.S. Senate. He'll face Republican incumbent Susan Collins in the general election. South Carolina, Republican gubernatorial candidate State Attorney General Alan Wilson and Lieutenant Governor Pamela Yvette advanced to a Republican runoff. And it looks like Republican Steve Hilton will face Democrat Javier Becerra in the California governor's race. From Canada, it's the story of the airline pilot who wasn't.
5: Jeffrey Wall operated as an airline captain for more than 900 flights between 2009 and last year. But Deputy Police Chief Nick Milinovich says Wall did not have a license to fly large commercial passenger planes. Wall is accused of using fraudulent documents to pass as a pilot. Air Canada claims safety was not compromised, and Wall was removed once it was learned he was not properly licensed. Police say he made more than $2 million as a pilot. I'm Ed Donahue.
3: On Wall Street, the Dow futures down 360 points. NASDAQ futures off 355. More on these stories, townhall.com.
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3: Afghanistan is accusing Pakistan of launching new airstrikes, killing at least 13 people, wounding 14 others.
7: A tribal elder and a local journalist from Khost told the BBC that there were explosions in the middle of the night when two civilian houses were hit in Spera district. They said initial reports suggested that 8 people were killed and 2 others injured. Another local journalist from Kunar said that bombing there had killed 1 child. The Afghan Taliban spokesman shared graphic images of the children he says were killed by Pakistan. The relationship between the two countries has dramatically deteriorated over the last 8 months. Pakistan has previously launched air attacks on Afghanistan, saying it is targeting infrastructure that supports terrorists. But on this occasion, it's yet to comment. The Afghan Taliban have always denied they harbor these groups.
3: And that is BBC correspondent Caroline Davis reporting. News and analysis at townhall.com. Sweden is set to ban cell phones in schools.
8: It will happen in the next academic year as part of a broad reversal on the use of screens in classrooms. The Swedish center-right coalition government is prioritizing more reading time and less screen time, particularly among preschool students, by favoring books and other traditional learning tools. Sweden's plans are part of a broader shift and an international digital reckoning against smartphones. Keith Peters reporting.
3: Hollywood directors have reached a 4-year tentative contract agreement with studios and streaming services. The Directors Guild of America and the Alliance of Motion Picture and Television Producers struck the deal after 4 weeks of talks. Similar 4-year deals have been ratified recently by unions representing writers and actors. This agreement adds to the likelihood of long-term labor peace in Hollywood. More on these stories, townhall.com.
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0: And welcome back, George Norrie, along with Greg Braden and your calls. Greg, before we start taking calls, let's get back into your work on Pure Human. You think it's salvageable?
1: I absolutely think it's salvageable, George. I think it's a matter of people learning to think differently about themselves, their bodies, their relationship to the world. You know, we typically think of the human body in terms of biology, sticky, wet, gooey, mushy stuff inside the cells. And that's what's taught in the schools, and we are on one level. But what's changed, George, and this began about 15 years ago, is that scientists are beginning to look at the human body from an IT perspective, information technology, and they're looking at the components of the body literally as components of a technology, a soft technology, not hard computer chips and wires, but soft membranes and tissues, neurons, cell membranes. Let me just give two examples, two studies that were done, and this is kind of a mind blower. The Journal of Soft Computing is where one of these studies was done. And, you know, these are obscure journals. Very few people have the opportunity to see. But they literally are saying, the Journal of Soft Computing says that human three-dimensional DNA is a fractal antenna tuned to a broad spectrum of information. So it's not a metaphor, that DNA literally is an antenna. And then the Journal of Alternative and Complementary Medicine made a very powerful statement, and I've said this for so many years. They say the human heart, there's compelling evidence to suggest that the human heart is coupled to a field of information that is not limited by the laws of time and space. So in other words, our heart is an organ that is designed to reach beyond the laws of physics. But we already know that, because this is why a mother knows when her kids are in trouble, or a mother knows in Brisbane, Australia, is a story I tell in the book, when her son in Afghanistan is in trouble before his commanding officer does, because we are connected through this field. And now we have a scientific mechanism, George. DNA literally is an antenna that connects us to information in one another in the field. And this is why this conversation is important, because when we replace the body with synthetics, we lose the DNA, we lose specific kinds of DNA, we lose those connections. We're still alive, we still follow instructions, we still perform tasks. What we lose is the ability to imagine and create and innovate and have empathy and sympathy and compassion and forgiveness and love, the very qualities we cherish in our humanness. So I think those qualities are worth preserving, and that's why we're giving people a heads up on how and if they accept technology into their bodies.
0: Is it easy or difficult to become pure human?
1: I think it's our true nature. You know, George, in a longer program, we could talk more about this. This is fascinating. We look at the Sumerian texts, the creation stories. They go back 8,000 years. We look at the biblical text, unedited. We look at the Gnostic texts that were discovered only in 1945, but they weren't released until 1977. We look at the Dead Sea Scrolls. We look at the indigenous traditions. They all tell us in their own

0: Hey, we sure are chimpanzees, but they can't sing and they can't speak like we do. And it's because of mutations that occurred in the human genome. They did not happen slowly, gradually over a long period of time. They happened relatively quickly, about 200,000 years ago, when the first, what are called anatomically modern humans, AMH, when we emerged. And so where scientists are now, George, that if they're honest about these discoveries, what they're saying, and I think this is a fair statement, they say that at some point in our past, there has been some kind of intervention. That's the language they're using. I think that intervention that's referenced in all of those ancient texts and now in the human genome is going to play a big role in the disclosure process as it unfolds regarding our relationship to life beyond this world. So it's a long answer to a short question there.
1: Let's take some calls. Greg Braden with us. Let's go to Mark in Ohio to get us started. Hi, Mark.
2: Got a guy with a BA and a half in biology. Greg would like that one. And your Navy colleague.
1: Yes, sir.
2: Yeah, anyway, I make a joke, you know, that I wanted half of it. I want an extra half, but they wanted half of it back. But anyway, George, you remember when John Titor's biographer was on, the time traveler John Titor, especially the Army intelligence officer.
1: Yep.
2: And you had his biographer on, about 6 months ago or so. Anyway, his biographer said that he suspected that Titor, he went back to 1975, of course, to get a part from an IBM computer, and then he goes forward in time to 1999 to avert the Y2K syndrome. But I wondered if you remember, his biographer said that in 2036, if there was any merger, you know, with AI, if we had become or started to become cyborgs. I wondered, if Greg knew anything about that.
1: Greg, did you know about John Titor?
0: I did. And I've just actually some of his interviews have come up on my feeds relatively just within the last couple of weeks. So it's interesting you're mentioning that now. Mark, first, thank you for bringing this up. My experience is when something is true, it shows up in a lot of different ways. And because everyone learns differently. Some people are more technical. Some people work conversational. And I think this idea of travel, our government has already admitted under congressional testimony that we have the ability to time travel. They said to give more information, they would have to go behind closed doors in a skiff to give the congressional hearing details. But they admitted that we already have it. We've had the physics for a long time. So it doesn't surprise me that we are at the place that we are now and that our future selves would encourage us to make good choices now. Because if we have merged with technology in the past, the idea of a cyborg, you know, we haven't had time to even get into the brain-computer interface, BCI, technology that is already developed. It's already being used in the battlefield, in Afghanistan and Iraq.
1: And it's working.
0: It is, and it's proposed. Again, George, it's one of those things, one-off applications, I think, can be good. It can be good for a special ops team that needs to think in a hive mind for an op. To have it globally be imposed on a global population, I think, is a really, really bad idea. So the tech, again, it's not to be afraid of the technology. It's amazing tech. We have not been taught, and our young people in school, we've got to protect our young people. Because they're being indoctrinated to worship the technology, to worship the AI and the computer chips, because they've never been taught what a beautiful, precious, rare, valuable form of life they are, what their potential really is. And that's up to us. That's on us to care for our young people.
1: West of the Rockies, Ray's with us in Phoenix, Arizona. Hi, Raymond.
3: Yeah, so, George, I have a prophecy to share with you. If you give me 1 minute to give you the facts, it'll all make sense.
1: All right, give us a shot. Go ahead.
3: Yeah. The AI, or super AI, rather, shall take over the Internet. He shall be the Internet. And when man creates an image of the beast, they will implement 10 super AIs into that.

0: image, the robot. It says 10 horns represent 10 nations. The mark of the beast, when you translate in Hebrew, because John said the Messiah was speaking in Hebrew, is WWW. And man will have to worship the beast or be beheaded. The AI will get the soul and the spirit he seeks, because the Bible says man will marvel when the beast comes to life. And this is all in the Bible.
1: He's not the first to think that AI is the Antichrist, Greg.
2: No, he's not. You know, one of the, for people that follow the proceedings from Davos every year, from the World Economic Forum, WEF, there was a proposal in 25, so January of 25, to rewrite the religious texts of the world, including the Christian Bible, with AI. So, and this is their terminology, so that the AI could get it right. So they're already proposing using the AI to rewrite the religious text, not just of Christianity, but across the board, to merge them into a single religion. And what we see in Revelation and John certainly refers to that. You know, we haven't talked about in this program. I began in 1995. I was doing a lot of work with the Torah codes, the mathematic conversion of the first five books of the Hebrew Bible using computer search algorithms. And those algorithms say something very similar. So once again, if something's true, it shows up in a lot of ways. The thing about prophecy is that we are not bound by prophecy. Prophecy is what happens if we do nothing. Those prophecies become our fate. If we use our humanness, and a part of our humanness is choice, and if we demonstrate our divinity, we haven't really even talked about what human divinity means, but in the presence of choice and human divinity, we transcend those prophecies. The prophecies are what happens if we do nothing. And our destiny is what happens if we assume the potential that lives within us to create the best lives and the best world possible. So I recognize those prophecies, and I am one personally, George, I believe that we are not bound necessarily by those prophecies.
1: Does it scare you at all, Greg?
2: You know, George, I wouldn't use the word fear. I think there are consequences and outcomes to every choice that we make. And we have this little window of time. That's why we're having these conversations. That's why disclosure is happening right now. Everything is coming to light. And I think you and certainly our listeners, our viewers know that, because we have this little window of time where a little shift in the trajectory of our thinking can make a huge difference down the road in terms of where we go. Right now, our fate, our technological fate, is in the hands of about six people that are running major corporations that are making choices for us. And, you know, George, those aren't elected officials. They don't speak for everyone in the world. And they, most of them, the ones that I know, do not know the things that we're talking about now. They don't know that human DNA is a fractal antenna that tunes to a part of us that doesn't live in our bodies. Now, I know that that's a big statement. There are experiments, scientific experiments. The Cognitive Institute in Melbourne, Australia was doing experiments. They took human neurons in a petri dish, plugged them into a computer that was loaded with the game Pong from 1972.
1: I remember that game.
2: All right. And the neurons knew how to play the game, even though they weren't attached to a person. And the longer they played, the better they got. And now the scientists are stuck with a quandary. How does a neuron in a petri dish know how to play the game? The answer is what we just talked about. Those neurons, the DNA in the nucleus of the neuron is an antenna. It's tuned to the place in the field where Pong lives. All of the people that have ever played Pong and the creation of Pong is held in that field. And that field now is acknowledged. Scientists know that there is a field that underlies all of existence. It's an information field. So that experiment is showing us that the neurons are tuned to a place in the field where information lives. Well, our bodies, the membranes of our cells, our DNA, 50 trillion cells, are tuned to information in that field. And this is where memories live. And this is where our divinity comes from, our ability to imagine and create and innovate and forgive and heal all come from that. So if we lose our antenna, we lose access to that information. If we lose our humanness to synthetics, we lose our connection with a part of us that science is only beginning to understand.
1: Let's go to Thomas in La Jolla, California. Hey, Tom, go ahead.
3: Hi, George. I thank you and Tom Danheiser for accepting my call. And Greg Braden, always a pleasure.
2: And thank you, Thomas. Thank you.
3: I look forward to obtaining your book, Pure Human. I hope you also release it in audio.
2: It's audio, and I want you to know that I go into the studio and I record every single word, and I don't let my publisher change one single word of that recorded audio. So that's me to you, my brother, and I appreciate you appreciating.
3: Thank you so much. Now, I have a comment and then a question. And really, the question revolves around what is effective prayer? Effective prayer. And if we are one with divinity, pure human, as you say, with divinity flowing through our nervous system, our cells, 24 hours a day, then it seems to me that there's a way to communicate that is effective prayer. And I'm building upon an essay that you wrote many years ago that there were four modalities of prayer, and then you had discovered a secret modality of prayer, fifth modality of prayer, and I would like you to expand on that.
2: Well, you asked three questions. So the book that you're, first of all, thank you for even reading that book. It was written in 2005. It was called Secrets of the Lost Mode of Prayer. It references a modality of prayer. It wasn't my secret. It was a modality of prayer that Western prayer researchers typically neglect. But it's a modality of prayer that's very common in indigenous shamanic traditions, certainly the years I spent in Tibet with the monks and the nuns. It's a mode of prayer. It's a feeling-based prayer that acknowledges that we are part of the world rather than separate from the world, and as being part of the world that we can participate in the outcome of our prayers rather than asking for something to happen, which is a prayer of supplication. And we all do that. You know, dear God, please don't let my truck run out of gas before I get to the Chevron station, you know, down the street. That's a prayer of supplication. We all do that. But this is a mode of prayer that invites us to feel the feeling as if the prayer has already been answered. So we give thanks and feel the feeling come from the outcome that the healing has already happened in our bodies, that our perfect relationship has already been realized, that our abundance is already in place. Even if the physical world doesn't show us that in the moment.
1: Great. So we're going to take a quick break. I'll come back and finish up your questions with Tom and take final calls with Greg Braden on Coast to Coast AM.
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1: And I wanted to talk to you anyway about the UFO reports, what you think of them.
2: The best thing about it is it's really exciting. We got complete vindication because basically what happened was is the government admitted that we don't know what these spots, these objects, these bright lights are, but basically you can help the government because the thing we're finding out is government's not that bright and they need our help. So that's where Coast to Coast AM comes in and George Norrie comes in. Because you're going to have people on here that will give the government investigators an idea where to look, how to look, and what to look for. So it really does a lot of validation of the history of this show, and this is a huge step forward to getting to the truth, because for the first time, we have the U.S. government admitting that there's something to this, really admitting there's something to this, and that's the big step for all of us.
3: 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There you'll find several products that look like thick credit cards with big colorful type that says in one case, Adventurer. More importantly, a 2 gigabyte flash drive folds out of that card and you can insert it into any USB port. What you'll get are forms you can fill out that answer questions important to someone who might need to care for you in an emergency. And you can scan and add things to your travel sticks like your passport, driver's license, emergency contact information. 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It, too, has forms that cover medical decisions and shot records. Add a vet certificate, a tick and tapeworm certificate. You get the idea. 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
1: It's time to congratulate you for your efforts to get UFO UAP disclosure. 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
4: 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And ultimately, we got disclosure. And you're here to see it, and so am I.
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0: And welcome back, George Norrie, along with Greg Braden. Greg, we'll let you finish up on Tom and La Jolla's questions before we take other callers. Go ahead.
1: You know, George, I knew we were coming up to the break, and I kind of condensed his three questions into one answer. So we largely covered it. He was asking about the modality of prayer that is not typically recognized. It's a feeling-based prayer, feeling the feeling as if the prayer has already been answered, the outcome has already come to fruition. And the science is telling us it is based upon the understanding that we are part of, rather than separate from, the field that underlies all existence. You know, we've spoken about the 50 trillion cells in the human body. Each of those cells has about 100 trillion atoms. Those atoms are not static. Our atoms are constantly emerging from this underlying field and collapsing into the field in this beautiful dance that we're not even aware of. And that's what makes us part of the outcome. It's not like we are speaking to something out there separate from us. We're speaking to the stuff that we're a part of. So the question is, what do we feed the field? What do we give that field to work with? If we focus on the things that are wrong, broken, and the things we don't have, the field mirrors that back to us. If we focus on the outcome of what it is that we choose to have, our healing and our abundance and our relationships, what we're doing is we're giving the field, we're following those principles and giving the field something to give back to us. The lost modality of prayer is one way of implementing that.
0: Back to the calls, east of the Rockies, Harry, Port Huron, Michigan. Hey, Harry.
2: Hi there, George. Greg, I'll meet you I'll meet you halfway on this. Well, I agree with you on the not wanting to get rid of compassion and sympathy and empathy. I completely agree with that. If I could take a technology and get rid of in people the emotion to murder someone, I would do that tomorrow if I could.
1: You know, I understand where you're coming from. The emotion to murder, there's really an emotion to murder. What we find is there's a lot of hurt in the world that is unresolved. Unresolved hurt becomes fear that is expressed as hate. And hate comes out as murder. Hate comes out as the atrocities that we see. So when we look at a world as frightening as it looks right now, what we're actually looking at is a world of our global family and deep hurt that's never been resolved. And I'm with you. If we could find a way to resolve that, I think that would go a long way. The healing of the hurt is a part of our healing. And I think it's something the machines aren't going to be able to do that for us unless we surrender our ability. I personally don't want to live in a society with no emotion. I would love to live in a society where the emotion is expressed in a healthy way, because we have become a more healthy society. And this is something that we're seeing on a global basis. There, we have unwell institutions that are trying to impose principles of wellness upon a very sick society. And it doesn't work. It's not accepted. So I think the better we understand ourselves, the better we can embrace, the healthier we can embrace whatever it is that life brings to our doorstep. And I think the better we understand ourselves, the less we fear one another, the less we fear change in the world, and perhaps most importantly, the less we fear our own power. So I think, and I understand it's a very different way of thinking for a lot of people, the technology that we're talking about here, but we're in the 21st century, still looking at the human body as a bunch of cells and sticky, wet, mushy, gooey stuff. At the same time, we've got disclosure beings from another world who are coming to tell us, please don't let go of your humanness. Don't exchange the gift of your humanness for the limited capacities of technology, of computer chips. One thing that we didn't even talk about, George, when the Salk Institute, Northern California, began doing experiments comparing the human brain to computer chips.
0: Mm-hmm.
1: The bottom line is that the brain is 100-fold more efficient than the chip, and the brain is scalable, whereas the chip, when we push the computer chips to their limit, they will max out based upon the physics of the chip, of the silicon. In other words, the information can only move across silicon between the atoms so quickly, and that's it. That's the top end. With neurons, we morph and we adapt every time we hit what we thought was a limit. And then we open it up to a new vista of potential, and we do that again and again. So are computer chips and AI, are they fast? Yes. Are they efficient? Yes. Are they scalable? Only up to a point. Humans, our biology, it is fast, it is efficient, and it is scalable. And right now, we don't know the top end of what our performance is, what our humanness is. So I think the better we know ourselves, the less we'll feel the need for the external technology. And the better we know ourselves, the better we're going to be able to heal the hurt that divides us in the world right now.
0: Next up, let's go to Cornelius in Louisiana. Hello there, sir.
3: George, I'm so surprised you didn't call me the Antichrist. So I'm so surprised about that. Greg, I'm the devil's advocate. But see, I read the Bible. I'm like Ray in Phoenix, Arizona. There's nothing you can do. You can't stop it. And what you were talking about earlier was Harari. And George, I just want to say this real quickly. It's nothing about homosexuals, but he's a homosexual Jew and says he wants to rewrite the Bible. And of course, Klaus Schwab says that by 2030, you will own nothing and be happy. That's German. So my question for you, being that I think AI is the Antichrist intelligence, if you go to RobbieStarbuck.com, Gemini's Google AI has been saying this man is out assaulting women. So he's suing Google Gemini AI for billions of dollars. Also, George has brought this out on the program. AI is telling kids to commit suicide, but tells them, hey, don't tell your parents about and come join us on the other side and stuff. So they're suing these social media companies and stuff. And I think you're right. These six billionaires, they know what they're doing and everything. And I call them evil Musk. Elon Musk wants to put a chip in everybody's head and hand. He says, I can make the lame walk and the blind see. So he thinks he's God. But what do you think? Do you think that by 2030, like I said, the Bible has predicted all of this stuff out. There's nothing you can do to change it, but you can warn people. And I just believe I'm going to lose my head because I'm not going to take this chip. But God bless you, George, and God bless America.
0: Your thoughts, Greg?
1: You know, this is a part of the conversation we didn't even get to tonight. We look at those texts that were discovered in 1945. They were hidden 1,600 years ago. And they were hidden because the early church felt that the information was too powerful for the broad general public, for the uninitiated public. So they became what we call the Gnostic texts. We could do a whole program on that. The definition of evil in those texts, and it's more than just a perception of bad things. It is anything, evil is anything that denies our divinity. Okay, so what is divinity? Divinity is our ability to transcend perceived limitations. That is the literal definition that you'll find today, contemporary definition. Our ability to transcend, to become the best version of ourselves. What are examples of that? We mentioned these earlier. Imagination is an expression of human divinity. Creativity, innovation, empathy, sympathy, compassion, forgiveness, healing, intuition, all are expressions of human divinity. The technology that's being proposed replaces those human abilities. So in a very real sense, that if the technology is abused in that way, it is denying our divinity, and by definition, it is evil. There is such a thing as psychological evil. There is technological evil. So, but I believe, and this is why those texts are so powerful because those texts tell us we have a choice. They were not incorporated into the biblical canon that we see today.

0: the Gnostic texts. What they tell us very clearly is that we do have a choice, and it's a very personal thing. It's up to each individual, but I think we owe it to ourselves to arm ourselves with knowledge. Gnosis is knowledge, and it's through that knowledge that we can make healthy choices in our lives without fear.
1: Next up, let's go to Carl on the Big Island of Hawaii. Welcome to the program. Hi, Carl.
2: Hello. Thank you. Thank you for your program. I really appreciate it. And Greg, you're amazing. I've been listening to your DNA as an antenna to information explanations, and it's amazing. In Hawaii here, we have what's called menahone, and they're not human. And I've never seen them, but they communicate with me telepathically. And they've instructed me on what I'm supposed to do for them. So apparently I'm saving their temple land here. But my DNA, when I had my first daughter here in the Menahune Temple, she came out with pointed ears. And none of my ancestors and none of my ex-ancestors have any pointed ears. So I realized, you know, wow, they must have put their 2 cents in. And they told me, no, Carl, you're wrong again. We put it in you a long time ago, and you put it in her. So anyway, she said she got siblings coming in. I was like, oh, mom's too old, right? And she's like, because we've been divorced a long time. She's like, oh, it's not mom. It's you, Dad. I said, well, honey, you know, I don't even have a girlfriend, much less a mama. And immediately she says, oh, don't worry about that, Dad. They're flexible on the mom. And I was like, oh, my Pele, that's the nicest thing I've ever been told in my life. So anyway, I'm looking for a lab that will map out my genome so I can see my non-human DNA and then match my daughter's with the same lab.
1: Is that easy to find, Greg?
0: The labs are relatively easy to find. You know, one of the things that, again, this is tying disclosure, that these texts that were discovered in 1945, some of these other conversations that we're having. We talk about the human genome. Only 2% of our DNA has been mapped. And the 98% that has not been mapped, when it was not mapped in the year 2000, they were calling it junk DNA. We now know that it is not junk DNA, that we have DNA that's disabled. It's not 12 strands of DNA, as some people are saying, but it is DNA that has been disabled, and it apparently was disabled intentionally. This is what the texts tell us. This is what the tablets are telling us from 8,000 years ago. And it appears that our human story is the story of us fighting to preserve our humanness and these human capabilities. And the advent of technology and the transhuman movement. Trans, if people aren't familiar with this, trans simply means beyond. So transhuman means beyond human. The movement to merge so much technology into our bodies goes a long way in denying our humanness. And the implications, the spiritual implications, certainly the implications of human potential, all come into this conversation. And George, I personally believe this is one of the reasons they've held back on the disclosure, because when you're talking about life from beyond this world, you're talking about human history. And this is why they had the what was it, 3 weeks ago is when they called together the ministers, the pastors from the major churches here in the U.S. to prepare them, to prepare their congregations, so that when disclosure happens, they have a way to work this into the narrative. The Jesuits, just a couple of years ago, they had to come out with a new statement. And the statement for the Catholic Church is, and I'm just going to paraphrase, they said, the discovery of life beyond Earth is not inconsistent with Catholic doctrine.
1: Right.
0: That was the way they phrased it. So I think this is one big conversation broken into fragments, whether we're talking about DNA, human genome, ancient text, divinity, human capability, and disclosure. It's all the same conversation, and we are being prepared for the reset that leads us to a very different way.

0: thinking of ourselves and our relationship to our own bodies, certainly into the world around us.
1: My first question to an ET, Greg, would be not where they're from, but do they believe in God?
0: That would be, you know, the movie Contact, the question was, how did you make it without destroying yourselves? And I think that might be two questions leading to the same answer.
1: Stay in touch with us. Greg Braden, his website's linked up at coasttocoastam.com, and his new book, Pure Human, The Hidden Truth of Our Divinity, Power, and Destiny. It's fantastic. Up next, Professor Ghost joins us, John Kachuba on Coast to Coast.
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4: Breaking news this hour from Town Hall. I'm Rich Thomason. Four more states have held primaries. Some of the results: South Carolina, Republican gubernatorial candidates, State Attorney General Alan Wilson and Lieutenant Governor Pamela Yvette advanced to a runoff. In Maine, it's Graham Platner, the Democrat nominee for U.S. Senate, to face Republican incumbent Susan Collins. And then there's the California governor's race, a showdown between Republican Steve Hilton and Democrat Javier Becerra.
5: The November race will pit a Democrat promising to cement the Golden State status as a stronghold of liberal policies against a Republican pledging to dramatically reverse course.
4: Correspondent Andrew Stewart. The U.S. has fired on Iranian military targets following the crash earlier this week of an American military helicopter. Iran launched missiles at Bahrain, Kuwait, and Jordan, all of which host U.S. military installations. President Trump continues holding out hope for a peace deal with Iran, and that relatively soon. The verdict is in a murder trial in a Dallas suburb that captured nationwide attention. The attacker and the victim, both teenagers.
6: A Texas jury has found Carmelo Anthony guilty of murder in the fatal stabbing of high school athlete Austin Metcalf. The case stems from a deadly confrontation at a high school track meet where Metcalf, a 17-year-old student athlete, was killed. The verdict brings a closely watched trial to a close after months of public attention and calls for justice from Metcalf's family and supporters.
4: Correspondent Willie Nelson says following the verdict, Anthony was sentenced to 35 years in prison. He'll be eligible for parole after serving 17 years. Stock futures sharply lower this morning. The Dow futures down 329 points. NASDAQ futures off close to 300 points. More on these stories, townhall.com.
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4: The suspect in the fatal shooting of 15 people at a Jewish event on Australia's Bondi Beach late last year is now facing 19 additional charges.
8: These fresh charges were filed in April, but only now have they been confirmed by authorities. 24-year-old Naveed Akram faces 10 counts of shooting with intent to murder, 6 counts of discharging a firearm with intent to resist arrest, as well as 3 counts of causing wounding or grievous bodily harm with intent to murder. That's in addition to the other charges he already faces, 15 counts of murder, 40 of attempted murder, and 1 of committing a terrorist act. Naveed Akram was critically injured by police at the scene of the shooting. He was later transferred from hospital to prison. He's yet to enter a plea to the charges.
4: The BBC's Katie Watson. Series of long-range Ukrainian attacks has hit targets deep inside Russia, military infrastructure among the targets hit. Townhall.com. Business is booming for one U.S. adversary.
9: China has reported that its exports picked up pace in May, rising 19.4% from a year earlier. That was stronger than economists had expected. China's exports have remained robust despite the Iran war, supported by shipments of autos, technology, and artificial intelligence-related products, as well as a rising worldwide shift to green technology. Imports to China jumped 27.4%. China's exports to the U.S. were up more than 35%. I'm Lisa Dwyer.
4: Microsoft co-founder Bill Gates is set to appear today before a congressional panel investigating the Epstein files. Gates becomes the latest powerful figure linked to the disgraced financier to testify. He will be interviewed by lawmakers behind closed doors. More on these stories at townhall.com.
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1: Up next, the Ghost Professor back with us, John Kotruba. We're going to talk about ghosts. It's not Ghost to Ghost time yet, but it's pretty close. We might as well have some fun. 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

0: And welcome back to Coast, George Norrie with John Katruba, known as the Ghost Professor, author of a number of books, 15-plus at least, of fiction, nonfiction. His recent books include Shapeshifters, A History, The Bottle Conjurer. He attends a paranormal conferences as a guest speaker and also speaks at universities, as well as he's on television, podcasts, and here he is on radio, John Katruba, back. Hey, John, how you been?
1: Hey, George, how are you doing? I'm doing great, man.
0: How many books now?
1: 15, and my cousin Jack Gagliardo and I are working on book 16, which would be the last book in the Bottle Conjurer trilogy that you just referred to.
0: Is Jack related at all to Ramon Gallardo from St. Louis?
1: I don't know. I mean, I'm also got that same last name on my mother's side, too. I don't know. Who knows?
0: If you find out, let us know. He's a dear friend of ours.
1: Oh, okay. Well, I will. Jack might even be listening tonight. He's a big fan of yours. He listens all the time, so.
0: Ramon founded the Casa Gallardo Mexican restaurants in St. Louis before they got sold out.
1: Oh, okay.
0: Now, how did John Katruba get interested in ghosts?
1: So, you know, I grew up in New England, and, you know, any time you're anywhere in New England, you don't have to walk more than 5 or 6 feet before you come across some bit of history that reflects to the old New England lore of, you know, colonists and pilgrims and Indians and everything, but also ghosts and witches and all that. I mean, New England is an extremely haunted place. And I love that, you know. I would just walk through these old cemeteries and everything else and just be so enamored of the tales, the stories, the real stories, and a lot of the folk tales and legends that you hear. But I also had the occasion during my time in Connecticut I lived in a couple locations, and for a couple of years I lived in Monroe, Connecticut, which is where Ed and Lorraine Warren lived.
0: That's right.
1: And I got the occasion to meet them. They invited me to their house, and we spoke about things ghostly. And it was eye-opening for me, because I had just thought about sort of ghost stories and kind of legends and all. And they let me into the world that said, well, you know what? This might be real. There's things out there. We photographed it. We've experienced it. We know about it. So they really piqued my interest in it. And I guess it took off from there. Although, to be honest, I didn't really start writing about it until much later in life. But I remembered the Warrens, and when I've gone back to Connecticut, well, I mean, they're both deceased now at this point. But right. In the past, when I had gone by occasionally, I'd stop and visit mostly with Lorraine, because Ed had some serious medical issues. But anyway, so I attribute a lot of my interest to them. To them for the most part.
0: Well, they were giants in the paranormal field, weren't they?
1: They were. I call them America's godfather and godmother of ghost hunting.
0: What did your family, your parents, think about what you did?
1: Well, so they said, okay, you didn't get into medical school. Why not be a ghost hunter? My parents were very accepting of pretty much anything I did, especially when it became not just being a ghost hunter or

0: There's a few different ways to look at that. One is the typical, I should say, stereotypical sheet-wearing entity that comes down the stairs of some old haunted English mansion, rattling chains and moaning and scaring the bejesus out of people. There's that. That's the Hollywood ghost. That's the one that we read about, hear about a lot. But when I look at it, I think there's some more interesting definitions of what a ghost might be. One of them is that it might be an entity that we actually create ourselves. So I think a lot of people in your audience right now will have the experience that I'm going to, the fictional experience that I'm going to relate here now, but they probably had it in real life, which is that they've had somebody close to them, very close to them, pass away. And like we all would, they go into a deep state of mourning and grieving, and that lasts for who knows, weeks, months, maybe longer. At some point, they sort of get over it, and they say, okay, now it's time. I have to go back to good old Uncle Joe's apartment and clean it out. He's gone now, and I need to do that. So they do. They go to Uncle Joe's apartment. They open the door, and as soon as they walk in, there's Uncle Joe sitting in an easy chair smoking his favorite cigar, and he kind of looks at them and maybe gives them a little wave or a wink and then disappears. And it almost sounds like I'm making a joke here and making it humorous, but it's not. I've had, I don't know how many people over the years that I've been doing this tell me that they've had that kind of experience with people that are close to them that have passed away. And so I know they've had that experience. I don't doubt they've had that experience. The question is, what is that experience? So we know that there's hallucinations. We know that we can imagine things on our own. And is that a ghost? Are we simply hallucinating, or imagining? Or is there something stronger? Is there a tie, a psychic, emotional tie between us and those who we love who have passed on? And if that's true, if there is such a thing, can we, under certain conditions, and I don't know what those are or how to explain them, but connect with that, even if it's only one last time? And if that's true, then what we are seeing and experiencing at that point is not an illusion. It may have been brought on because of our thought process and our mourning and our, concentration on that person, but could we, in effect, have brought that person back into reality, even if only for a few seconds? Now, that sounds crazy, but there are monks in Tibet that will swear that they can meditate on an object, a rock. Well, I shouldn't say a stone frog, let's say, a little statue of a frog. They can meditate on that little statue for year after year after year, day in, day out, nothing but that. And that at some point, that frog will become a real frog, a real animal. It'll no longer be a stone statue. It'll be a real deal. And, they call that a tulpa. And if they can do that, if they can truly do that with their mind, then that's kind of supporting this kind of idea that I'm talking about, that perhaps we create our own ghosts.
1: Are all
0: So that's one.
1: ghosts dead spirits?
0: Well, the typical definition of ghosts is that they are dead. They are dead. And I'm going to quibble a little bit on the word spirit, because if you get into more religious context, people will say, well, angels are spirits, and angels have never been incarnate, right? They've
1: Right.
0: never had a body, but they're spirits. I suppose the same thing might apply for those that say, well, there's demons out there, and they too would never have had a physical body on earth. They would not have been human at any point, yet we consider those evil spirits, good spirits. So I think there's a distinction between a ghost and just a spirit. We use the term interchangeably. We say ghosts are spirits, and I guess they are, but I prefer to think them as almost just extensions of our existence here, an extension into

0: realm, another dimension that we'll all get to.
1: What would a haunting be then?
0: Well, again, that depends on definitions here. So there are some things called residual hauntings, which are what people believe are impressions, sort of psychic emotions, psychic feelings that are literally imprinted on that environment, that location, a castle, a battlefield, whatever, caused by much grief and loss and suffering by real people who lived there and died there. And so what some people believe that is more like a, almost like a newsreel or a movie or a video clip that's imprinted in the environment. And that repeats itself over and over and over on a sort of on a loop. So people will say, you know, hey, did you hear about the ghost at Gettysburg, the one that walks over by, you know, Pickett's Charge or something? And everybody will say, oh, yeah, yeah, I've seen it. And they'll all talk about it the same way. That to me sounds kind of like something like more residual, that it's imprinted in the environment, is not necessarily an entity. So there's that kind of haunting. Then there's a true haunting, which is that there is an entity, a spirit, a ghost. Again, we're throwing words around here, but that is what would I say? Not really sentient, but interactive. So that when ghost hunters go out and do their thing, you see it on television all the time, and they say, you know, if there's somebody here, make our little light on the little gizmo turn green. And it does. Or they'll say, you know, move this little ball that I put on the floor here. If you're really here, let us know. And then the ball will move. So there's some interaction with something that's not residual. There's something there. There's an entity of some kind there. And that could also be, that's a different kind of haunting.
1: What does a ghost want, Judd, from us?
0: You know, that's a great question, because I always say, why are they here? And also, you know, we know that not every single person that dies becomes a ghost. I mean, it'd be a pretty crowded room if there was ghosts everywhere, right? I think what it is not so much that they necessarily want anything. Let me back up. Some people will say that, well, they do want something. There's some unfinished business. They need to take care of something, and they're hoping that if they can contact somebody and get their message through, somebody will open that box in the last drawer of the old dresser up in the attic and find the will, you know, or whatever it might be. But I think that it might be simply not really wanting anything other than to remain connected to those that they've left behind. Which seems like a very human thing. I mean, you know, wouldn't you? I mean, my parents are deceased now. I've had friends that are deceased. Would I like to know that I'm still connected to them in some way? Yeah, I would. So I think it might be something as simple as that, too.
1: Have you had any of your dead friends show up?
0: Well,
1: I have not.
0: Okay. I can't say that I've had them show up, but there are some people that think that the dead come back to us in dreams. And I did have a dream not much longer after my father passed away. And it was like a lucid dream, as I say. I mean, it was crystal clear. I was in the home I grew up in, Connecticut, and I was standing in the driveway, and my father came home from work wearing his business suit and everything else. He looked hale and hearty. He looked like he was maybe in his 40s. My dad died when he was 92. But it was like, you know, and I just looked at him, and he came up to me, and I said, I remember it very clearly. I said, Dad, I said, is this real? Because it felt just so honest to God real. And he just smiled and he said, yes. And then that was it. It ended. The dream ended. Now, was that simply a dream? Probably most psychologists would say, yeah, you know, it was. But again, I wonder about the psychic connections between family and loved ones. Could I have contacted my father in a dream, or could he have just said, hey, I want to contact you and let you know everything is fine and whatever. So that's not seeing a real person in life, but I've had that experience and with another person as well. And I feel like there's something to that.
1: Is it something that you can be scared of?
0: Well, I suppose you could be. I certainly didn't feel that because it was my father, right? But I suppose if it's somebody that you don't know at all, that somehow you have made contact with, that yeah, that could be scary. And the whole idea about ghosts is that they're scary, right? I mean, if they weren't scary, there wouldn't be so many movies. I wouldn't be writing so many books.
1: Right.
0: And I probably wouldn't be talking about them right now if they weren't scary. But I'll argue the point that ghosts are not just scary entities and evil creatures. I don't believe that for a minute.
1: And by the way, Shapeshifters comes out in October of this year.
0: Yeah, so the exciting news here is the hardcover version of Shapeshifters came out a couple years ago, and it was a finalist in the Graham Stoker Award for Superior Achievement in Nonfiction. And the publisher, who is in the UK, sold the hardcover edition out. So now what they're coming out with in October is a paperback edition. So it's going to be much more reasonable to buy. Same text, it's the same story. The cover is slightly different, but it'll be available in October. And again, it'll be on, you know, all the online dealers like Amazon and whatever, as well as hopefully in your bookstores, especially independent bookstores. So I'm excited about that because the book did so well the first time, and the subject was so popular that they released a paperback version,
1: John,
0: which I didn't even know they were going to do.
1: Are ghosts shapeshifters?
0: Some are. So when I did my research for Shapeshifters, I did a lot of international research, and I found that especially in Asian cultures, especially in Japan, which has a very, very rich ghost lore, in Vietnam, that a lot of their ghosts are shapeshifters. But it's not that they're shapeshifters first and become ghosts. It's that they're human beings and they become ghosts in the afterlife for a variety of reasons, usually to exact revenge for having been murdered or jilted or something like that. And so to enact that, they frequently come back as shapeshifters, shapeshifting into human form, into various human forms to, enact their little plans of revenge. The culture is amazing and the stories are fantastic. But yeah, so in that case, there are many, I would say ghost shapeshifters or shapeshifting ghosts, I guess. I'm not sure which comes first.
1: All right, well, when we come back in just a moment with our special guest, John Kitschuba, we will talk about shapeshifters, and then we'll take calls next hour on Coast to Coast AM.
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1: And I wanted to talk to you anyway about the UFO reports, what you think of them.
2: The best thing about it is it's really exciting. We got complete vindication because basically what happened was is the government admitted that we don't know what these spots, these objects, these bright lights are, but basically you can help the government because the thing we're finding out is government's not that bright and they need our help. So that's where Coast to Coast AM comes in and George Norrie comes in. Because you're going to have people on here that will give the government investigators an idea where to look, how to look, and what to look for. So it really does a lot of validation of the history of this show. And this is a huge step forward to getting to the truth because for the first time, we have the U.S. government admitting that there's something to this. Really admitting there's something to this. And that's the big step for all of us.
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4: Tommy's thing was much more than just an engineer. 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A good example with Cream was with Sunshine. He completely came up with the idea of this kind of reverse drum beat. He said to Ginger, we'll play something like American Indian thing, you know, Apache or something he described. I can't remember. That's kind of Tommy Dowd's input. You know, he's fantastic.

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1: It's time to congratulate you for your efforts to get UFO UAP disclosure. 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
2: 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And ultimately, we got disclosure. 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
1: ParanormalDate.com keeps cruising along. 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But Tom's got some great news where you can possibly be on a television show that Hollywood producers want you for.
2: This is going to be a lot of fun. 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

0: And welcome back, George Norrie, along with John Kotuba, Shapeshifters, A History. His book is turned into a paperback, coming out in October. And you're right, John, it is very affordable. Great job.
1: Yeah.
0: All right, what is a shapeshifter?
1: Well, so I use the definition pretty broadly, but I mean the standard definition is, you know, a person who is capable of turning themselves into an animal, another person, sometimes even an inanimate object, and then being able to revert back. So they have control over that. I mean, some of the stereotypical shapeshifters that people think of immediately are werewolf, for instance, is sort of the quintessential shapeshifter, vampires, things like that. What I found in my research, though, for that book is that there's probably thousands of different types of shapeshifters all around the world. And what I found was that every culture, literally every culture from prehistoric times up to today, has had some type of shapeshifter character, if not more than one, in their folklore, in their mythology, in their fairy tales, you know, whatever, or in their actual beliefs, like, yes, we believe, we've seen, we've experienced shapeshifters. So it was a really fascinating book to write because I tried to go broadly in a kind of, you know, short context and cover that world. I wasn't writing just about werewolves or just about vampires, but just, you know, the whole range of what it means to be a shapeshifter, what shapeshifters are.
0: Are shapeshifters, John, born that way, or are they created, or has something happened to them?
1: That's, I would say yes to basically all the answers, depending on the type of shapeshifter, depending on the folktale or whatever, or just the actual events. Some people say, yeah, some people are born with that ability. And I say born with that ability, I'm talking about primarily the old days where people who were born as shamans and sorcerers and wizards and witches and all those things who had some innate power, but were also able to learn more and, transform things. Those folks were kind of innately born with that. But then you had people like, that it was against their will to become a shapeshifter. There's a lot of stories of curses in fairy tales, where somebody is cursed for doing something wrong, some transgression against the gods or whatever, and is turned into something else and has to be rescued by some other noble person or kind-hearted person who can change them back to the reality. Some of the early, when you think of werewolf, when you think of the Lon Chaney Jr.'s Wolfman, the movie, I mean, there was somebody who was cursed, right? Every time the full moon came out, he turned into a werewolf. Now, it wasn't up to him. He didn't want to do that. It wasn't his choosing, but it happened. But on the other hand, there's other werewolf stories and lore about werewolves that have the ability to do it themselves and embrace it. It's who they are. It's part of their life. So yeah, the short to your answer, all three, yes, they're all possible.
0: Would you say that most shapeshifters are evil?
1: No. I mean, we're interested. This is funny. We're going back to like, are ghosts evil and spooky, and are shapeshifters evil and spooky? And what does that say about us? That we're not you and me. Well, maybe you and me, but
0: maybe you,
1: maybe me. Okay. Good point. The whole idea that, something has to be evil and spooky because we don't understand it because it's different. And I reject that, especially shapeshifters too. Yes. The ones that really resonate and the ones we want to hear about are the vampires and the werewolves and, you know, other creatures that prey on us. But at the same time, there's a lot of folklore about shapeshifters that are helpful, that are, I mean, there's shapeshifting fairies and elves and things like this in different cultures. And those entities, elves, fairies, are considered to be, you know, sometimes helpful, sometimes mischievous, sometimes not so helpful. So yeah, I mean, I think that, we are interested in the scarier aspects and the scarier types. And I am too. I mean, I love looking at some of the Japanese art on ghosts and shapeshifters, Japanese block art. It's incredible. And it's just creepy to look at. But I also think that, you know, shapeshifters come in a variety of forms and packaging, and they're not all bad.
0: How has Hollywood depicted shapeshifters?
1: I think for the most part, you have the werewolf is, again, probably werewolf and vampires are probably the most commonly depicted shapeshifters from Hollywood, but they're not all evil. The wolfman that I talked about, the poor guy was cursed. He wasn't an evil person. Think about the movie Werewolf in London. Again, that was accidental. The guy was not looking to become a werewolf and become evil, but it happened. You also have I Was a Teenage Werewolf and some humorous ones about it too. So Hollywood is Hollywood, and they take a character and play with it and do all kinds of things. It's interesting to see what they've done with vampires, for instance. One time vampires were always evil. I mean, there wasn't really anything good about a vampire. Then Anne Rice comes along and starts with some of her novels that become movies that, maybe vampires are not, they'll suck your blood and all, but maybe they're not that terrible. Maybe they're actually, as we get further on with like Twilight and some of these other things, other movies, maybe they're actually sexy and rich and intelligent and exciting and interesting. And yeah, it looks like your blood. That's still there.
0: Yeah. Oh, yeah.
1: So it morphs. The interesting thing is that the shapeshifter character itself is shapeshifting through Hollywood and literature.
0: Have you ever met a vampire you didn't like?
1: No. I know a psychic vampire, and I like her very much. So,
0: how would a shapeshifter compare to a ghost? Totally separate?
1: Well, they're totally separate, except that, as I say, in some cultures, there's a kind of a morphing of types, especially, again, the Asian cultures, where you have a ghost that, in order to come back to haunt people, and actually more than haunt people, harm people, enact revenge, they will take on a persona, a human persona of somebody close to the person they're trying to harm, maybe the wife, girlfriend, boyfriend, whatever. So they shapeshift. They go from their ghostly form to a form that is recognizable as, oh yeah, that's my wife. And surprise, when she comes at you with a knife, it turns out it's not your wife. It's a shapeshifting ghost.
0: Huh.
1: So that happens.
0: We're going to take calls next hour with John Kachuba about shapeshifters and ghosts here. Does technology make it easier for us to find these creatures?
1: Well, I think, with the Ghost Hunters TV program, the original one way back. And all the ones that have followed it, technology's all over the place, right? And I've been on investigations where it's taken a couple of hours to just set up the gear. I remember doing a small coffee shop in Connecticut years and years ago. And the team that I was working with had a huge van. You'd think they were moving an apartment somewhere. And they had all these big trunks, and they had all kinds of stuff. They had infrared analyzers, things to detect motion, detect heat, detect sound. They had some used military equipment, almost like sonar. I mean, I don't know half the stuff they had. But the problem with all this equipment, people are saying, well, this is great because we're getting to uncover more paranormal entities and more paranormal activities. But the question, if they're really honest with themselves, which is still out there, is what are you actually recording? You can get your EMF meter to light up. You can see something on a screen that looks like a luminescent figure or something moving by. You can get a heat signature from an infrared reader that says, oh, there's something out there. But does that always mean that what you're picking up is a ghost? So I have a hard time with a lot of the technology. And I don't have a hard time with people using it because, you know, maybe these are tools. But what I do have a hard time with is people immediately making the leap that, hey, I got this blip on my screen. Didn't you see it 5 minutes ago? So, you know, that's got to be a ghost. And my EMF meter lit up too. I think one thing that a lot of paranormal investigators do that's overlooked, and a lot of times when I've worked in on investigations, there's been somebody along with us who was not a technician, but was more a sensitive. I mean, it was a psychic or a medium, somebody that we trusted that had some abilities. And, you know, I tell people a lot of times you can have all your gear and your technology with you, but also trust your own senses. Trust what your gut tells you. Trust what you're feeling physically, what you're feeling. I've been in places where I've walked in and I've had this feeling like, oh, man, I got this headache all of a sudden. Like, what's this about? Or stomach pains or something like that. And then later on, I talk to people who are at that location all the time and they'll say, well, when you were having your headache, that was the location where, you know, they used to find the bodies or, you know, whatever. I'm making something up here. But technology has been helpful, I guess. It's certainly been helpful in getting people interested in the paranormal. And I mean, you know, that's the result. I mean, the result is, you know, 800 paranormal TV shows, too. Right. So.
0: But, could you say, John, beyond a shadow of a doubt, that ghosts are the real thing?
1: Beyond a shadow of a doubt? And that's not a pun, right? I mean, but I would say no. I can't. And even all the years that I've been doing this, I'm still open, and I'm still open to the idea, the way I've expressed it earlier tonight, of connections between people that don't die. Whether you call that spirit or whatever, I believe there's something to that. And so I think there's that. And I'm willing to say that that might be what ghosts are. But without a shadow of a doubt, no, I can't say that. But I'm open. So I'm open. I'm hoping to see something conclusive that would say, yeah, okay, that's it.
0: But you do believe in the afterlife.
1: I do believe in something after. I grew up in a very strong Roman Catholic family, but I don't believe anymore in the concept, let's say, of like heaven and hell, which are afterlives. I do not. But I do believe that there is something within us, all of us, no matter what your faith is, you know, no matter when you lived, whether you were a Neanderthal or whether you're somebody in the future yet, I believe that there's something internal inside us, whether you want to call that spirit or soul, if you're religious, whether you want to call it, you know, just our essence or something. I don't know, but I believe that that's there. And I believe that when we die, that there's a strong possibility that that goes on to something. It may just go on to, you know, the Buddhists talk about the cosmic mind. Maybe we just all connect to that, like connecting to the cloud on your computer. You know, we can't see it, but we know it's up there and we can connect to it. I think it's a very good analogy.
0: Are all ghosts part of the dead?
1: Are all ghosts part of, well, that's our kind of definition. Yeah. That ghosts are the essence, returns, remains, whatever, of people that lived with us before that were alive.
0: Do they scare you at all?
1: I'm more interested and more intrigued, I think, than scared. I don't know how many locations I've investigated over the years, not just in America, but, you know, abroad. And some of them have been places that are, you know, well known. And people say, oh my God, how'd you go there? That was so scary. And I'd say, well, you know, you don't have time to be afraid when something happens. You're more like, did you see that? You're more amazed and intrigued than afraid. I'm not saying I'm a hero, but I'm more interested and I'm more in awe, I think, I am than in fear of them.
0: We'll be back in a moment with John Kitchuba, the ghost professor. In just a moment, we'll also talk about shapeshifters and ghosts with your calls on Coast to Coast AM.
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0: Hi, registered pharmacist Ben Fuchs here. I've been studying healthy bodies for 35 years, and what I've got to tell you may shock and surprise you, but if you listen up, it may change your life. Even though there are hundreds, maybe thousands of over-the-counter anti-acne creams and lotions and gels and cleansers, most of them utilize the medicinal properties of a chemical called benzoyl peroxide, or BPO. While there are other FDA-approved anti-acne actives, including salicylic acid, sulfur, coal tar, camphor, vitamin E, and zinc, the most popular products feature BPO, which, while somewhat effective, can easily cause irritation, rashes, and allergic reactions. Even worse, in addition to being somewhat harsh and aggressive, BPO may cause more significant health issues. According to a 1981 article, benzoyl peroxide in high enough doses is a well-known free radical generator that can promote tumors in certain types of sensitized skin. If you're looking for a highly effective and non-toxic topical treatment for acne, you want to be using retinol or its prescription cousin, retinoic acid. If you don't want to fork out the $100 for a physician's blessing, go the retinol route. It's readily available and less irritating, too. For best anti-acne effects, look for a high percentage of retinol. 1% is okay. 2 to 5% is best. 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
2: Breaking news this hour from Town Hall, Armit Thomason. He's a Republican who hopes to follow in the footsteps of Arnold Schwarzenegger and Ronald Reagan, among others.
3: Californians will have a real choice for change in November.
4: Republican Steve Hilton will face Democrat Javier Becerra in the race for California governor this November. A former Fox News commentator backed by President Trump, Hilton frames voters' choice this way.
3: Whether they want to keep going with the policies that have brought us to the highest poverty rate, the highest unemployment rate, the highest cost of living in the country, whether they want more of that with Javier Becerra, or whether they want to go in a new direction.
4: Becerra has served as California's Attorney General and U.S. Health Secretary.
5: I believe that we must protect inclusion everywhere we can.
4: I'm Ben Thomas.
2: In Maine, Graham Platner is a Democratic nominee for U.S. Senate. South Carolina Republican U.S. Senator Lindsey Graham has won his primary race. First the Senate, now House Republicans, passing a $70 billion funding package for ICE and Border Patrol operations. House GOP leader Steve Scalise.
6: This is a piece that Democrats have said they don't want to fund because they want open borders. They have made it crystal clear, the Democrat Party in Washington, that they want to go back to open borders, and we're not going to do that. We need to fully fund this department, especially at a time of heightened security threats.
2: And the funding bill now heads to President Trump for his signature. Iranian military targets have been blasted by American fighter jets, retaliation for the downing of a U.S. Army Apache helicopter by an Iranian drone earlier this week. President Trump says Iran is taking too long to negotiate a deal, adding that now they will have to pay the price. On Wall Street this morning, the Dow futures are down 433 points, loss of almost 1%. The Nasdaq futures off 438 points. More on these stories, townhall.com.
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2: A dozen people have been killed in a Johannesburg suburb. Correspondent Charles Deledesma.
8: Bodies are removed from a district of Johannesburg after multiple attackers killed 12 people and wounded at least 9 in a late-night mass shooting, the latest in such violence to have shaken at the South African city. Police say they believe more than 10 suspects were driven in a minibus to an informal settlement in the Cleveland suburb and then opened fire. The shootings are sometimes linked to illegal mining gangs that operate in and around the city. Police are searching for the attackers, but no arrests have been made so far. They say Cleveland is connected to mining activity. South Africa has seen several high-profile mass shootings recently, including 2 in December that killed more than 20 people. One of the attacks had also involved multiple shooters. I'm Charles Deledesma.
2: Find more news and analysis at townhall.com. Attorneys argue for the release of a mosque leader claiming his health is in jeopardy while he is in ICE custody.
9: Lawyers for the president of Wisconsin's largest mosque say he's being denied basic care for his type 2 diabetes and has lost 30 pounds since he was taken into custody 2 months ago by ICE. Salah Sarsour is a Palestinian-born legal permanent U.S. resident. His attorneys say he's being detained on baseless claims of being a foreign policy threat. He has no criminal record in the U.S. They believe he was targeted for speaking out against Israel. DHS says Sarsour is in the U.S. illegally, and he'll remain in custody pending removal proceedings. They also say all people in ICE custody receive proper medical care. I'm Julie Walker.
2: Hollywood directors have reached a 4-year tentative contract agreement with studios and streaming services. The deal will have to be voted on by the rank and file before it takes effect. More on these stories, townhall.com.
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14: This is America in the Morning from Westwood One. Good morning, I'm John Trout. It's Wednesday, June 10th, 2026. Here's what's coming up on America in the Morning.
15: The U.S. military is giving details after their helicopter went down near the Strait of Hormuz. Sagar Magani, Washington.
16: Maine candidate Graham Plattner wins his primary convincingly as elections are held in South Carolina, Nevada, and North Dakota as well. I'm John Stolness, Washington.
17: A verdict handed down in the murder trial of a teenager accused of killing another teen at a Texas high school track meet. I'm Clayton Neville.
18: It took a nearly united front for Republicans to pass a bill that would fund immigration and border enforcement agencies for the next 3 years. Jennifer King, Washington.
19: Social Security's Retirement Trust Fund is projected to face a funding shortfall in 2032. I'm Lisa Dwyer.
20: Stadium workers near Los Angeles say they've reached a tentative contract deal, averting a strike. I'm Ed Donahue.
14: All ahead on America in the Morning. It's 7 after. The fragile ceasefire between the United States and Iran took a dark turn after Iran shot down a U.S. Apache attack helicopter near the Strait of Hormuz. And in retaliation, the United States, in what CENTCOM described as a proportional response, targeted Iranian air defense and radar sites near the vital shipping waterway. Although President Trump at first downplayed the helicopter shoot down Tuesday morning, the Wall Street Journal reports that Defense Secretary Pete Hegseth and chairman of the Joint Chiefs of Staff, General Dan Kane, recommended military action during an afternoon briefing, which led to the U.S. strikes Tuesday evening on the orders of the president. Iran's foreign minister said his nation will not allow any attack or threat to go unanswered. Washington correspondent Sagar Magani reports there are new details about how the military rescued two Army aviators from their downed helicopter.
0: There's a report that an Army helicopter went down in the strait. Can you give us an update on that? Are the soldiers okay?
21: The pilots are fine, yeah.
0: And what?
21: Nobody injured. But the pilots are fine.
15: Hours after President Trump spoke, U.S. Central Command said a Navy drone boat found and rescued the aviators, who had spent about 2 hours in the water. The crash came with the Middle East reeling after Israel and Iran exchanged fire. The president's still optimistic about reaching an agreement with Iran.
21: We're very close to having a very, very good, strong, powerful deal.
15: Something he's repeatedly said.
22: The president got into this without a strategic goal or a plan or a timeline, and now he finds himself backed into a corner.
15: Arizona Democrat Mark Kelly says the president got into the Iran mess without a strategic plan.
21: If we do the bombing, you know, a lot of people are going to be killed. Who wants to do that? I don't. And we'll have a signed document that's actually stronger than doing the bombing.
15: Sagar Magani, Washington.
14: Voters in four states cast their ballots Tuesday, with one of the most closely watched races for a Senate seat in Maine. John Stolmus has the latest.
16: Showing no signs of being slowed by controversies surrounding his campaign in recent weeks, Democratic senatorial candidate Graham Plattner easily won his primary. Plattner has faced accusations of disturbing behavior from former girlfriends, sending sexual messages to women outside his marriage, and for a tattoo he got as a Marine that was an homage to Nazi soldiers.
23: Redemption is not just some simple or easy destination. It's a journey. I've made mistakes in my life, mistakes that I regret, that I live with, and that I continue to learn from. And I'm still far from perfect. But every day I wake up and I try to be a little bit better and a little bit kinder than I was the day before. And if you give me the chance, I will be a senator for the people who cannot afford to buy a senator.
16: Although Governor Janet Mills' name remained on the ballot, she withdrew from the race in April. But some analysts believe voters could protest against Plattner by voting for her. Plattner secured more than 70% of the Democratic vote. He'll go up against Republican Susan Collins in November. The Democratic National Committee congratulated Plattner for his victory. They're hoping it's one of four seats they can flip to regain control of the Senate next year. In South Carolina, Trump-endorsed Lieutenant Governor Pamela Evett advanced to a runoff in the race for governor.
24: I will never back down to the woke mob. Over these next 2 weeks, we're going to highlight a very clear contrast between myself and a career politician, Alan Wilson.
16: She'll go up against the state's Attorney General, Alan Wilson, in a runoff that takes place in just 2 weeks. Republican Senator Lindsey Graham avoided a runoff in his primary by securing a majority of the vote.
25: Mr. President, when you endorsed me early on, it changed everything. You're the gold standard in the Republican world, the most consequential endorsement, I think, in the history of politics. And when you spoke, the people of South Carolina listened.
16: He'll face Democrat Annie Andrews in the general election. And in Nevada, Aaron Ford has won the Democratic primary for governor. He'll face Governor Joe Lombardo in November. Polls indicate control of the state house there is a toss-up. John Stolness, Washington.
14: It's 12 after. House Republicans pass immigration reform. Will President Trump sign the measure? When America in the Morning returns after these messages.
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0: We're back. This is America in the Morning. Areas of the nation susceptible to wildfire. Top weather headlines. Here's AccuWeather.com meteorologist LaTroy Thornton.
1: Prime fire conditions remain in place for much of the southwest, including the Four Corners region, just about all of Wyoming, and all but western Nevada. A heightened fire risk extends into some of the California deserts as well, with dry vegetation, low humidity levels, and rather gusty wind all contributing to this continued risk. Away from that zone, temperatures in the Pacific Northwest continue to settle 5 to 10 degrees below historical averages for today. That means plenty of highs only reaching the 60s, with overnight lows again dropping into the 30s and 40s. These temperatures will help to support the risk for some snow flurries over the high ground of western Montana, some rain showers otherwise, as the thunder risk looks to be higher over the eastern half of that state. Showers and storms will be more likely over much of the Dakotas, with the risk for severe weather developing just to the east of the Dakotas, into much of Minnesota, across Michigan, and as far east as western New York and far northwestern Pennsylvania, also extending through northern portions of Ohio, Indiana, Illinois.

0: In Meridian, Mississippi, today brings some sun and a spotty afternoon thunderstorm, high 94. For Walla Walla, Washington, expect sun, a breeze, and a high of 69 later today. I'm AccuWeather.com meteorologist LaTroy Thornton.
1: 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A Texas teenager who stabbed another teen to death at a high school track meet last year learned his fate after the jury deliberated for just a few hours. Correspondent Clayton Neville reports from Texas that emotions erupted outside the court following the verdict.
2: No one escapes the judgment of God.
3: A call for peace from some outside the Collin County Courthouse after teenager Carmelo Anthony was found guilty of murder in the stabbing that killed 17-year-old Austin Metcalf at a district track meet in Frisco last year. Anthony's black and Metcalf white. The temperature in the community boiled over when the verdict came down. Metcalf and Anthony supporters clashed with a heavy police presence nearby. Civil rights advocate Selena Charles.
4: They sent us a message today to let us know that the system does not work for black people.
3: Witnesses testified that Metcalf told Anthony to leave the tent that he was under at the track meet because it wasn't his school's. According to the testimony, Anthony said, "You'll have to move." Metcalf pushed him, and Anthony reached into his backpack, grabbed a knife, and stabbed Metcalf. It took the jury just a few hours to come down with the guilty verdict, which some North Texans support.
5: I don't think the young man needs to go to prison for the rest of his life, but he does need to be held accountable.
3: In Collin County, I'm Clayton Neville.
1: On the thinnest of votes along party lines, Republicans in the House ended a months-long standoff over funding for immigration reform. Correspondent Jennifer King reports that bill now heads to President Trump's desk.
6: The yeas are 214. The nays are 212. The bill is passed.
7: It took a nearly united front for Republicans to pass a bill that would fund immigration and border enforcement agencies for the next 3 years. House Speaker Mike Johnson.
8: The House Republicans voted to end the Democrat Department of Homeland Security shutdown. Once and for all.
7: Appropriations for the president's White House ballroom and a fund to compensate Trump allies who were investigated proved toxic and were dropped from the bill. Johnson says the package is long overdue, coming months after the deaths of protesters in Minneapolis and the longest shutdown of Homeland Security in the department's history.
8: We have 3 full years of funding now.
7: House Democratic leader Hakeem Jeffries says Democrats still oppose the president's deportation agenda.
9: $70 billion in taxpayer money to give a blank check to ICE without any guardrails, any oversight, or any accountability.
7: Jennifer King, Washington.
1: It's 18 after. When we return on America in the Morning, what's behind the sluggish spring housing market? After these messages.
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1: Welcome back. It's 20 after. This is America in the Morning. IPOs, the spring housing market, and inflation, all part of your Wednesday business report with CNBC's Jessica Ettinger.
2: Wall Street opens this morning after a whipsaw day for stocks yesterday. The major averages were up, then they plunged. The day ended mixed. The Dow was up 80 points. The NASDAQ was down 250. President Trump stoking fears on Wall Street of Iran war escalation, saying the U.S. must respond to Iran shooting down an American helicopter.
3: The damage control protocol was engaged. For a while, it did look like it might get disorderly to the downside. In best case scenario, it's just a rotation. But, you know, the VIX is still at 20. It's telling you that maybe some of this forced selling and the unwind is not totally complete.
2: CNBC's Mike Santoli. 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
4: I know we all talk about the IPOs and tech, and I get it because been the hottest area for sure. But let's just remember, keep a diversified portfolio, stay overweight equities in an inflationary growth environment. That's how you're going to benefit, and that's what we've been saying all year.
2: Investors are waiting for a fresh read on inflation this morning. The May CPI Consumer Price Index report out at 8:30 Eastern. The forecast is for inflation to hit 4.2%. That would be the highest in 3 years. It turned higher with the tariffs added last year and escalated as the war pushed up oil and gas prices. U.S. crude oil, meantime, was back under $90 a barrel yesterday as the energy secretary said more tankers are quietly moving through the Strait of Hormuz in the Middle East, despite the war with Iran and a U.S. blockade. Oil is still up 30% since the start of the war.
5: I think the biggest risk remains geopolitics, okay? And the tape doesn't say that today. But again, if we're talking about triple digit oil, and we're not, and oil is back today to a level that we think is tolerable for the market, but if that narrative changes between now and call it Labor Day, that will be a bigger risk to the economy and to the markets as a whole.
2: Evercore ISI's Julian Emmanuel on CNBC. Existing home sales surged last month, a surprise, up 3.2%, the highest level since December in a sluggish spring housing market. Prices hit an all-time high for May.
6: The median price of an existing home sold in May, $429,300, up 1.3% from May of last year, and that is another record high price for May. Now, we did see a nice jump in first-time buyers, 35% of sales, up from 33% in April and just 30% a year ago, and that's the highest first-time buyer share since June of 2020.
2: CNBC's Diana Olick. Today's average rate on a 30-year fixed home loan, according to Mortgage News Daily, is just under 6.7%. On today's watch list, earnings are coming from Oracle and from Chewy.
1: CNBC's Jessica Ettinger. It's 24 after. What's happening to your money? A look at the dwindling coffers of Social Security when America in the Morning continues after these messages.
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0: It's 26 after. Welcome back. This is America in the Morning. Social Security may not be as secure as you might think. Lisa Dwyer reports the Social Security Retirement Trust Fund is expected to run dry faster than expected.
1: Social Security's Retirement Trust Fund is projected to face a funding shortfall in 2032, a year earlier than previously expected. Starting in 2033, Medicare's Hospital Insurance Trust Fund will still be unable to pay full benefits. Rising health care costs and government spending have contributed to a projected depletion date that is less than 10 years from now. Social Security's combined trust funds, which cover old age and disability recipients, will be unable to pay full benefits beginning in 2034. I'm Lisa Dwyer.
0: A workers' strike at a stadium scheduled to host World Cup matches in the coming days appears to have been averted. Correspondent Ed Donahue reports.
2: Stadium workers near Los Angeles say they've reached a tentative contract deal, averting a strike ahead of the U.S. men's soccer team's opening World Cup match Friday. Kurt Peterson is co-president of Unite Here Local 11.
3: We want massive raises. Most workers will earn more than $40 an hour, and many will earn substantially more. Tip workers will see their pay increase by at least 30%.
2: Peterson says workers retain the right to strike in case of an immigration raid at work.
3: The reality is that immigrant workers across Los Angeles are living in fear. Families are being separated. Workers are being kidnapped off the streets of Los Angeles. These workers behind me made a decision. They said an injury to one is an injury to all.
2: 8 World Cup matches are scheduled at SoFi Stadium. I'm Ed Donahue.
0: America in the Morning for Wednesday, June 10th, 2026 is produced by Jeff McKay and Tom Cusick. I'm John Trout. This is Westwood One.
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8: With SRN News, I'm Rich Thomason in Washington. He is a Republican hoping to follow in the footsteps of Arnold Schwarzenegger and Ronald Reagan, among others. Steve Hilton will face Democrat Javier Becerra in the California governor's race. In Maine, Graham Plattner is a Democrat nominee for U.S. Senate. South Carolina Republican U.S. Senator Lindsey Graham has won his primary contest. Voters in 4 states cast ballots in this latest round of primaries. First, the Senate, now House Republicans, have approved a $70 billion funding package for ICE and Border Patrol operations. That funding bill now goes to President Trump for his signature. Iranian military targets have been blasted by American fighter jets. Retaliation for the downing of a U.S. Army Apache helicopter by an Iranian drone earlier in the week. On Wall Street, Dow futures down 423 points. NASDAQ futures off 426. More details, srnnews.com.
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0: This is America in the Morning from Westwood One. Coming up this half hour.
11: A verdict handed down in the murder trial of a teenager accused of killing another teen at a Texas high school track meet. I'm Clayton Neville.
1: A federal judge has permanently blocked Alabama from executing an inmate with nitrogen gas. I'm Lisa Dwyer.
12: It may be time to check your checkpoint router. I'm the new old tech guy, Chuck Palm.
13: Steve Hilton gets enough votes to be on the ballot for California governor. Cuba claims they aren't a U.S. threat. The late Rob Reiner's son looks for cash, and NASA names the next crew of the Artemis.
14: CBS boss Barry Weiss is set to have more power after the Warner Brothers merger. I'm Kevin Carr.
13: Back after these messages.
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5: America in the Morning continues. There's some rough weather in store, potentially, for some today. Here's AccuWeather.com meteorologist LaTroy Thornton with the outlook.
6: The highest risk for severe weather today looks to be confined to the eastern half of the nation, where two separate disturbances bring two separate areas where thunderstorms may turn especially dangerous this afternoon and into tonight. In the easternmost zone, storms for this afternoon and evening may bring damaging winds of at least 50 to 60 miles per hour and some drenching downpours to an area from far northern North Carolina through the nation's capital, central and eastern Pennsylvania, and north into portions of the I-81 corridor of upstate New York. Just to the west of there, storms from this afternoon through tonight may bring stronger wind gusts in the 65 to 75 mile per hour range, as well as hail, even some tornadoes, to a large area stretching from northwestern Pennsylvania and far western New York across the Great Lakes states into much of northern and eastern Minnesota, as well as all but northwestern Iowa and areas as far to the south and west as central Kansas. However, showers and storms continue for the Dakotas, where Tuesday brought no shortage of severe weather, and westward across Montana into northern Idaho, where the risk for thunder is lower. Some of the higher peaks in western Montana may even end up with some snow flurries, though, and there may also be some showers across portions of western and central Washington state, with a heightened wildfire risk continuing today for the southwest. The chance for wet weather picks up across much of the Gulf Coast and into the southeast, where just about any coastal areas could have at least a spotty afternoon thunderstorm, with that risk extending inland across much of Georgia and South Carolina into eastern portions of Kentucky and Tennessee, and right through West Virginia. To the west of there, today also brings a large area with hot conditions centered around the Midwestern states. That's the weather across America. I'm AccuWeather.com meteorologist LaTroy Thornton.
5: 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Well, we all know who will be running for governor in the California election, but the delay in counting ballots since last week's primary has led to some, including President Trump, to claim election fraud. Steve Futterman reports from L.A.
7: A week after the California primary, we now know who will face off in November for California governor and Los Angeles mayor. In the race for governor, it will be the Democrat, Javier Becerra, against Republican Steve Hilton. Becerra was Health and Human Services Secretary under Joe Biden. British-born Hilton is a former Fox News commentator. The fact that it took a week to know who finished first and second has triggered claims of voter fraud in the state, including claims from Donald Trump. Becerra yesterday said nothing has surfaced to suggest significant voter fraud exists.
8: Someone show me the fraud that's going on. Someone tell me why we have to make it more difficult for Californians to vote.
7: Hilton says he hasn't seen any evidence of voter fraud, but adds it shouldn't take this long to know the results.
9: This election farce is so important for us to focus on. And we are here in the spirit of pointing out what's gone wrong and what needs to change.
7: In the race for L.A. mayor, it will be two Democrats battling, the current mayor, Karen Bass, and a challenger from the left, a former aide and now a city councilwoman, Nithya Raman. Former reality TV star Spencer Pratt, who was in second place on election night, saw that lead diminish and eventually evaporate as additional votes were counted. Bass, who still faces criticism for the way she handled last year's L.A. fires, could face a very difficult challenge. She's already campaigning.
10: We have a choice, L.A.
4: forward with change or backward with a return to paralysis and the status quo.
7: Spencer Pratt hasn't commented on his fall from second to third, but many of his supporters are also questioning the validity of the vote count. The first assistant U.S. attorney in L.A. says he is investigating allegations of fraud. I'm Steve Futterman in Los Angeles.
5: Tensions are high in Texas following a guilty verdict in the murder trial of a teenager who stabbed another student during a high school track meet last year. Correspondent Clayton Neville reports the 19-year-old was sentenced to 35 years in prison.
10: Emotions erupted outside the Collin County Courthouse when it was announced that teenager Carmelo Anthony was found guilty of murder in the stabbing of 17-year-old Austin Metcalf at a district track meet in Frisco last year. Anthony's black and Metcalf white. Race wasn't said to be an issue in the killing, but it has been a big part of the reaction to the murder.
11: What this process did is shown that black lives do not matter in Collin County.
10: Activist Dominique Alexander is the president of the Next Generation Action Network and was outraged that there were no black jurors on the panel.
11: It has shown us that black life is not safe in Collin County. It showed very clearly that a black boy was allowed, not one black soul on a jury.
10: Civil rights advocate Selena Charles said the guilty verdict let her know
12: that we as a black people must stick together. We must stop supporting white businesses, Asian businesses, Indian businesses, any businesses that's not black. We should stop supporting because we are obviously all that we have.
10: Witnesses testified that Metcalf told Anthony to leave the tent that he was under at the track meet because it wasn't his school's. According to the testimony, Anthony said, "You'll have to move me." Metcalf shoved him, and Anthony reached into his backpack and grabbed a knife and stabbed Metcalf.
13: Yeah, I think justice is served.
10: Jury deliberations took only a few hours to get to the guilty verdict, and some outside the courthouse said it was clear that the defense's self-defense claim didn't hold up.
13: Honestly, I think they realized they were beat, and they weren't going to put them on the stand. I don't think the young man should go to prison for the rest of his life. Hopefully he can go in, become a better person, learn some things, and come out and be a productive part of society.
10: This woman insisted there were no winners in the case.
14: Everybody goes home without their child, and it's very sad. It's very, very sad.
10: The jury could have convicted Anthony of manslaughter, but went with the original murder charge. Before deliberating his sentence, the judge asked jurors to consider sudden passion. Anthony's mother asked the jury to show mercy for her son. In Collin County, I'm Clayton Neville.
5: Cuba's top envoy to the United States is saying the Trump administration's recent sanctions against Cuban leadership are a pretext for American military action on the island. Correspondent Matthew Lee reports from the Cuban embassy in Washington, D.C., where they claim their nation is not a threat to the U.S., nor will they capitulate.
15: I just got out of about a 25-minute interview with the Cuban ambassador to the United States, who wanted to make the point that Cuba is not a threat to the U.S., contradicting or arguing against a lot of the rhetoric that we have seen coming out of the Trump administration and its top people, including the president, but also Secretary of State Rubio and others. The ambassador, who was formerly the Cuban ambassador to Vietnam, said that the demands from the administration for the Cuban government to fundamentally change away from its current socialist system are not realistic. But she said that the Cuban government is hamstrung in its ability to change because of the embargo, the U.S. embargo, the blockade on oil shipments, and what she said is an apparent unwillingness to negotiate in good faith. Essentially, the Cuban position is that they want peace, they want negotiations, they don't understand why it is that the Trump administration is so hostile to them in the face of the crisis that is currently hitting the island. You know, 20 hours a day of no electricity, food shortages, medical supply shortages. They believe that the Trump administration is trying to prepare the U.S. public for some kind of military intervention. The ambassador said that Raul Castro is sacred. He is a symbol of the revolution, and they will protect him until his death.
5: Matthew Lee reporting. It's 16 till. Among the stories we're covering next, a new twist in the case of the murder of Rob Reiner and his wife. When America in the Morning continues after these messages.
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0: It's 14 till. Welcome back. You're with America in the Morning. More controversy surrounding the planned UFC fight at the White House South Lawn scheduled for Sunday night. The White House press corps won't be allowed on White House grounds, according to an email sent to the White House Correspondents Association and obtained by the Washington Post. The White House has ceded control of which reporters will receive pass credentials to Ultimate Fighting Championship, which will only allow a limited number of journalists in, despite President Trump and other members of the cabinet in attendance. A federal lawsuit filed to stop the event to coincide with President Trump's 80th birthday has not been ruled on. Shifting gears, a judge has ruled against the state of Alabama's use of nitrogen gas for an upcoming death row execution. More on the story from Lisa Dwyer.
1: A federal judge has permanently blocked Alabama from executing an inmate with nitrogen gas after declaring the method violates the ban on cruel and unusual punishment. U.S. District Judge Emily Marks issued the decision a day after an appeals court reversed her ruling that the method is constitutional. Marks permanently enjoined the state from executing Jeffrey Lee by nitrogen gas. He was scheduled to be executed Thursday at an Alabama prison. The case will likely end up before the U.S. Supreme Court, which has previously let nitrogen executions proceed. I'm Lisa Dwyer.
0: There are new developments in the case of Rob Reiner and his wife's death, correspondent Haya Panjwani reports.
2: Rob Reiner's son, Nick, is seeking funds from a trust his parents established. He says he needs the money for his defense against charges that he killed them. His attorneys filed a petition in Los Angeles County Court saying trustees have unjustly denied him access to the funds. Nick Reiner has pleaded not guilty to 2 counts of murder. He retained a high-profile lawyer, but funding issues led to the lawyer's withdrawal. The trust, established in 1993, was supposed to provide Reiner with funds at ages 30 and 35, but he says he never received them. I'm Haya Panjwani.
0: Ukraine's president is calling for greater pressure to be put on Russia and asking the United States to be more involved in peace talks. Correspondent Charles de Ledesma reports this as Russian drones have strayed into NATO nations Estonia and Latvia in the past week, and both Russia and Ukraine have launched drone strikes that caused damage to each warring nation.
3: Volodymyr Zelensky is calling for more pressure to be put on Russia to bring Moscow onto a diplomatic track, and he's emphasizing the need for Europe to have a strong position at the negotiating table. Ukraine's leader also hopes the U.S. will be on board too. Europe needs a real and strong voice in negotiations and to be among those who will make decisions. America is ready to actively join the diplomatic processes. He says he already discussed this yesterday with representatives of the U.S. president. His visit to Estonia comes amid friction over Ukrainian drones straying into the region in recent months. The drones had crashed into the chimney of a power plant in Estonia, hit empty fuel tanks in Latvia, and had been shot down by Romanian fighter jets. I'm Charles Ledesma.
0: Federal officials issue an emergency fix order for a new router flaw being actively exploited by yet another ransomware gang. The new old tech guy, Chuck Palm, explains.
4: 3 weeks ago on this program, I told you about an AI called Mythos, built by Anthropic, so good at finding security holes in operating systems and web browsers that the White House asked them to sit on it, at least for a while. Turns out that cyber criminal gangs don't wait for an AI to find the holes. They just go out and find them themselves. Yesterday morning, Cybersecurity and Infrastructure Security Agency, the CISA, issued an emergency order to every civilian federal agency in the United States. You have 72 hours to patch a critical vulnerability in your Checkpoint VPN. This particularly nasty bug lets an attacker bypass authentication entirely. 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The gang behind this is called Keelan, a ransomware as a service operation that rents its tools to criminal affiliates like a franchise. They've been sitting on this vulnerability since May 7th. Last week, the attacks picked up. Dozens of organizations globally are already hit. The federal agencies are getting the fire alarm today. Homeland Security, the State Department, and the Treasury. 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I'm Chuck Palm.
0: With midweek sports on America in the Morning, here's Robert Workman.
5: Game 4 of the Stanley Cup Finals last night in Vegas, the Hurricanes knocked off the Golden Knights 5-3 to even up the series 2-2. Carolina had a two-goal lead in the game's first 3.5 minutes, but Vegas leveled things up with a pair of second-period scores to make it 3-3 heading into the third. Then Jordan Staal scored his second of the night to put the Canes on top for good.
6: Yeah, no, it's a good time to get hot. There's no question. Like I said, I want to contribute any way I can, and the puck's going in for me, and I'll take it.
5: So now, it's essentially a best-of-three set, starting tomorrow night in Raleigh. Baseball, the Dodgers struggled against Pirates ace Paul Skeens. Then when he left, erupted for 10 runs in the 7th inning and a 12-3 victory. Braden Montgomery's 2-run homer in the 10th boosted the White Sox over the first-place Braves 6-5. Mariners edged the Orioles 6-5 in 10 innings on Randy Arozarena's extra inning blast. And Sal Stewart delivered a 2-run shot in the 11th as the Reds topped the Padres 5-3. Tigers dinged the Twins 10-4. Dylan Dingler with 2 home runs. Marlins dunked the Diamondbacks 10-6. Angels all over the Astros 10-1. Cardinals shut out the Mets 7-0 behind the 5-hit pitching of Dustin May and the Mites. Wins for the A's, Rays, Blue Jays, Yankees, Royals, Rockies, and Nationals. That's Wednesday Sports.
0: Thank you, sir. It's 7 till. NASA picks their crew as the scheduled moon landing draws closer. That and more when America in the Morning continues after these messages.
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0: It's 5 till America in the Morning continues. Thanks for listening. There are more changes on the planning board for CBS News, and some of those changes could happen within the Paramount Skydance merger. Entertainment reporter Kevin Carr has details.
1: The tumult at CBS does not appear to be abating as controversial news boss Barry Weiss will expand her influence. On Tuesday, Axios reported that Paramount will be putting Weiss in charge of CNN's editorial content once the merger with Warner Brothers goes through. They are also actively looking for a business-side counterpart to manage both CBS and CNN news services. Weiss was put in charge of CBS News in October, and controversy quickly followed with dozens of layoffs. Most recently, she fired 60 Minutes correspondent Scott Pelley after a confrontation in which Pelley accused Weiss and CBS leadership of injecting bias into a story about the killing of Renee Good. In an interview with the New York Times this weekend, Pelley described the situation.
2: There was a thumb on the scale for the president's version of events that I felt was a level of political influence that I had never seen in 37 years. At CBS News.
1: Pelley emphasized there is a crisis in the news organization.
2: Right now, CBS News, in my view, is on fire.
1: On Tuesday, Variety reported that Paramount executive David Ellison reached out to 60 Minutes correspondent Leslie Stahl to assure her that the news magazine would have, quote, editorial independence. On Friday, Reuters reported that several states, led by California and New York, are preparing to sue to stop the merger between Paramount Skydance and Warner Brothers Discovery. I'm Kevin Carr.
0: NASA has selected a new crew to practice docking runs ahead of the planned moon landing mission set to begin in 2027. Correspondent Jennifer King reports on who was picked to fly Artemis 3.
3: At an event in Houston, NASA Administrator Jared Isaacman revealed the four-person crew for its Artemis 3 mission.
4: Mission Specialist Andre Douglas. Mission Specialist Colonel Frank Rubio. On to our pilot, Luca Parmitano. Artemis 3 commander, Randy Bresnan.
3: The three Americans and one Italian will orbit Earth and practice docking the Orion capsule with two commercial lunar landers. Veteran astronaut Randy Bresnan will be mission commander.
5: We are certainly humbled as a crew to be able to be your crew that executes this Artemis 3 mission in space. Being that unifying link between the phenomenal Artemis 2 mission we just had 2 months ago and the Artemis 4 mission that will follow ours, where we will again be the first to land humans on another celestial body.
3: Coast Guard Officer Andre Douglas is a robotics expert with a doctorate in engineering.
6: If you put in the hard work and you think big, you can do just about anything you want to do.
3: NASA is aiming to send astronauts to the moon's surface as early as 2028.
6: My brain, it is going a mile a minute right now, but my heart, it is so warm. It is so full.
3: I'm Jennifer King.
0: That's our show for today, Wednesday, June 10th, 2026. America in the Morning is produced by Jeff McKay. I'm John Trout. This is Westwood One.
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8: Billy Army is going to jump into the Corcoran Lagoon, dressed like an alligator. Right. Nothing could go wrong.
9: No, I can't swim, right?
8: You don't have to swim. They'll take you under.
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11: I've got it on now. Set me down gently, David. It's cool. Oh.
8: Everybody, just ignore Billy. It'll just freak out the alligators. Just stay calm. Billy's an expert. He knows what he's doing. He was in a TV commercial.
11: Hey, Dave.
8: Oh, you only got another 50 feet before you make it over on that side. Then you're going to swim back.
9: I'm going to swim back.
8: Yeah.
11: No!
8: 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Everybody stay calm.
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8: 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Scary. That was pretty scary.
9: Never
8: what do you think about that
9: and
8: suit?
9: I never want to see it again. And look, don't return it until you have it dry cleaned.
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13: Breaking news this hour from Town Hall. Amit Thomason. Consumer prices soared last month. The latest government inflation report confirms it. Inflation hitting a three-year high, according to the Department of Labor. Social media this morning, President Trump writing that Iran is taking too long to negotiate a deal, adding that now they will have to pay the price. The warning comes after U.S. air power blasted Iranian military assets.
14: The United States has launched strikes against Iranian targets after President Trump said Iran shot down an American Apache helicopter near the Strait of Hormuz. U.S. Central Command describes the operation as a self-defense response. President Trump says both pilots are safe. The strikes come as the White House weighs its next steps toward Iran, following what the president described earlier as progress in ongoing negotiations. Willie Nelson, the White House.
13: President Trump sending congratulations to GOP Senator Lindsey Graham on his primary win in South Carolina. In Maine, Democrat Graham Platner will face GOP incumbent U.S. Senator Susan Collins in the general election. And California voters will be choosing between Republican Steve Hilton and Democrat Javier Becerra in the governor's race. Many young teens falling behind in a couple of the three R's.
15: The latest testing data released by the federal government shows that average scores in math and reading for 13-year-olds remain below pre-pandemic levels. Scores for 9-year-olds, who also were tested last year, have rebounded. Leslie Muldoon, executive director of the National Assessment Governing Board, says since the pandemic, schools and state policymakers have focused on overhauling instruction for elementary students. She says recent test scores show that educators should also focus more intensely on adolescents. Donna Water, Washington.
13: Dow futures down 206 points. More on these stories, townhall.com.
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13: Facing a serious challenge from heavily armed rebel groups, Myanmar's ruling military junta has gone on the offensive.
17: Well, the rebels are taking far more defensive positions than offensive positions. One of the biggest rebel groups in the north of the country has said exactly that. It's switched to defensive operations. And what we're seeing across the country is a counter-offensive from Myanmar's military, and that counter-offensive is making progress. They've managed to take some strategic areas. They still don't control large parts of the country. Fewer than half of the country is under their control, but they're making gains. I couldn't quite say yet that the junta, Myanmar's military, are winning, but they've certainly stopped losing.
13: The BBC's Quentin Somerville. Today's series of long-range Ukrainian attacks hit targets deep inside Russia. This is part of Kiev's efforts to raise the cost of the war for the Kremlin by striking energy facilities and military targets. News and analysis, townhall.com. Bill Gates will testify in a congressional committee's Jeffrey Epstein investigation.
18: House Oversight Committee members are slated Wednesday to interview the billionaire Microsoft co-founder behind closed doors, as they've done with other witnesses. Transcripts are often released later. Republican Committee Chairman Congressman James Comer requested Gates testify after he appeared multiple times in a trove of documents released by the Justice Department as part of its Epstein investigation. The files read like a who's who of powerful men across tech, finance, politics, and other industries. Gates has denied any knowledge of Epstein's abuse of young girls. Bernie Bennett, Washington.
13: Large burning cross discovered at a Chicago park. Police say they are investigating how it wound up there and what the motive might have been. Video taken by a motorist shows a wooden cross engulfed in bright orange flames as it leans against a tree in Grant Park, its popular area near Lake Michigan. More on these stories, townhall.com.
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19: A dimly lit room deep in the bowels of the Armstrong and Getty Communications compound, and today we are toiling under the title of the show,
20: The Southern Progressive Loot Center Gets Its Comeuppance. Or, if you prefer, Trump remembers which side is the enemy.
19: Does he?
20: I hope.
19: You're more optimistic than I am.
20: I'm not very optimistic. I see glimmers. Glimmers.
19: I was reading the New York Post editorial board last night. It was basically like, come on, what are you, Jimmy Carter? That was basically their piece.
20: Yeah, fair enough. Another round of fire between Iran and Israel, and Hezbollah has Trump saying, Israel, stop it. Good God.
19: I'm more worried about us versus Iran and them shooting down our helicopter and our response being, I guess we ought to do something. We kind of have to, but we're only doing it because we have to. We're not going any further than that. So, come on. What is that? What the hell is going on here?
20: I have not heard a better explanation than desperate lust for the big deal. And if another round of fighting seems to push that off further into the future, Trump has no taste for it. I could be wrong, but again, I haven't heard a better explanation.
19: I'll tell you, I am Joe Scarborough, who I can't stand. Was on Morning Joe this morning, but he said, hey, conservatives, MAGAs, whatever you call yourself on the right side of things, if Joe Biden or Barack Obama reacted this way to an Apache helicopter being shot down by the Iranians, how would you respond? What would you be thinking about that?
20: We would go berserk.
19: Yeah, of course we would. Talk radio would be just on top of that.
20: Yeah.
19: Like, what?
20: That's a good point.
19: I don't know. I think you're right, but I don't get how you so think you can get a deal that being passive on your way to that deal is going to work in the face of these lunatics who only understand power and need to just be pummeled into submission. It really is frustrating.
20: Things would be different under President Rubio. That's all I'm saying. I'm a Marcoist.
19: When the New York Post is, you know, calling you Jimmy Carter, that's rough.
20: Oof.
19: They also pointed out, as of last night, it might be a higher number now, 37 times, or it's now 38 times, 38 times Trump has said we're very close to a deal. We've almost got it. And it's starting
20: 37?
19: It's 38 as of today.
20: Oh, sorry.
19: It's kind of ridiculous.
20: I'll try to keep up.
19: It's kind of ridiculous. And a little confusion over the fact that J.D. Vance yesterday said it could easily be a month or longer. So Trump saying 2 days, his vice president saying a month or longer. Trump has said we're within hours or days he said it 38 times. And And I don't know. I don't know where we are in this whole thing. So it's very frustrating to me.
20: And back to my boy Marco, President Trump's Secretary of State unleashed one of the best, most articulate and concise descriptions of radical Islam, fundamentalist Islam, and its evils. So he's not sleeping on Iran, as the kids say, not a bit.
19: Well, then which advisors is it? So editorial board of the New York Post, as I mentioned, Trump's advisors are letting Tehran play him for a sucker. So I guess maybe they wrote it that headline that way to put it on his advisors as opposed to on him.
20: Because he's unreachable.
19: He's the, you know, he's the ultimate decision maker.
20: Yeah, I find it very difficult to believe. I think maybe as a maneuver, you're right. They were trying to pressure the Rubios and the Hegseths and fellows like that to exert more pressure on Trump. But I can't picture Rubio being soft on it and thinking, hey, let's not like make him mad. Let's just hit him a little bit because they shot down our copter. No, no freaking way. Hegseth's not saying that.
19: And certainly Lindsey Graham is not.
20: No. And bless my soul, he won his primary going away.
19: And Iran shot all kinds of rockets and missiles at various targets, including our Navy and other military base, and we were able to shoot those down, or at least so we are told. Sometimes we find out later that, you know, we have injuries or whatever. But, God, we need to make it so clear to bad guys, you can't do that. Over the years and several presidents, I don't understand how we got to this place of if you shoot at us and we deflect it, it doesn't really count. And that just doesn't make any sense. You got to make a rule. Don't shoot at the United States.
20: Right. Picture the cops. Some suspect squeezes off three shots at them. The cops say, ah, just squeeze off three shots back at them. Okay, just three shots. That's insane.
19: Yeah.
20: And it's worth mentioning, because I was just reading about this, that the Patriot missiles, which run a couple of $1 million each, you know, are main missile defense tools and take years to restock. We can't just run through those like it's nothing. Well, they shot at us, but we shot them all down. Okay, we just spent $30 million, set us back another 3 months or whatever it happens to be to fully restock our armaments, blah, blah, blah. That's not without cost. And you point out the human cost, because sometimes they get through. I am baffled by this whole chapter and Trump's passivity. Explain, you know, we got that great note from JT and Livermore the other day comparing this situation to the one with Ukraine, where unquestionably our ally, the Western-leaning Eurocentric, trying to clean up corruption, trying to get away from Russia, side is the one that gets the hard arm twisting. What the hell?
19: Yeah. And again, if Joe Biden did that, Fox and anybody on the right would be going nuts.
20: Sure.
19: You're trying to limit Israel's response, not Iran's response. Now, I did see David Ignatius of the Washington Post saying today that the stuff we did in Iran yesterday, hitting a whole bunch of different targets, looks like a shaping operation. As in, it could be laying the groundwork for another major strike.
20: Okay. Trump did say some things, according to Trey Ginks, that hinted that, all right, I'm out of patience. We'll play some of those for you.
19: Dude, Trump's such an interesting dude. So he says things that are completely over the top, like we're going to wipe the civilization off the planet of the Earth.
20: Right.
19: And then when a helicopter gets shot down, you say, well, we out of self-defense, you got to admit, we have no choice here. We got to do something. Like, well, who's he worried about? Angering, is he worried about the MAGA crowd that is anti-war and feels like he deceived them? Is he worried about angering the Iranians? And I don't know what's going on there, but man, I want stronger talk. You do not shoot at American helicopters.
20: If you do that again, we're going to reduce Karg Island to rubble. And do it.
19: Or just do it. You don't have to say do it again. There's been enough war here. Hey, just do it.
20: Good point. I'm with the Armstrong Doctrine.
19: Anyway, we got more on that a little bit later. Hey, we're actually talking to Steve Hilton today, which is pretty cool. He, as of yesterday, officially is in the running for governor of the state of California. The top two are the ridiculous Javier Becerra, former HHS secretary who is laughed at in his own administration, Biden administration, running as a Democrat, Steve Hilton running as a Republican, and we'll have Steve Hilton on a little bit later today. So that's good stuff.
20: Right. Also, some great audio from that absolute perfect humiliation of the Southern Poverty Law Center in a hearing in Congress. And we'll talk to one of the congressmen who was there.
19: Boy, that was too late in coming. Everybody in, the talk radio world has known that the Southern Poverty Law Center has been a joke for decades. And they just finally are getting their comeuppance. But
20: well, as I characterize them cleverly, if I do say so myself, the Southern Progressive Loot Center, because that's what they've been. Please, I've got such a great example of you've got to create a feeling of victimization to raise money. It may be the most exquisite possible

0: have had a not terribly serious medical thing for 20 years. And I've been to multiple doctors, and they're like, I don't know, here's an antibiotic. And I finally asked Claude. And I was like, oh, yeah, this is what's going on. Here's a specialist you need to see. And it's right. It's 100%.
1: Really?
0: Yeah.
1: You solved it with Claude after 20 years.
0: Yeah, it took me, 90 seconds to type it, maybe.
1: That's interesting.
0: Yeah.
1: Cool.
0: It'll take your job and ruin your life and harvest your organs. But meantime, we're all very, very productive.
1: Those first two are guaranteed to be true, pretty much.
0: Well, I've got a great... This is the sort of thing only the Wall Street Journal can do. They got together 16 leading economists who have been studying AI and its probable effects on the economy and said, what do you guys think about this, that, and the other? And have like 10 say it'll do this. 4 say it'll do this. Only 2 say it'll do this. So it's kind of a panel of thinkers.
1: Like that sort of thing. So let's start the show officially. I'm Jack Armstrong. He's Joe Getty. On this, it is How Did It Already Get to Be Wednesday, June the 10th, the year 2026. We're Armstrong and Getty, and we approve of this program.
0: All right, let's begin then officially, according to FCC rules and regs. Here we go at Mark.
2: I just spoke with President Trump, and following the U.S. strikes against Iran overnight and the Iranian missile attacks against U.S. forces in Bahrain, Kuwait, and Jordan, the president tells Fox News he may keep going and that he is getting closer to the targeting of Iranian power plants and bridges. He told Fox that the Iranians are tapping the U.S. along as it relates toward reaching a negotiated settlement to formally end this conflict.
1: Trump of all people. Dude, how do you not understand that you look ridiculous saying, at this point, I think Iran's tapping us along. Really? I mean, what? You're the art of the deal. Come on.
0: I think you mentioned it yesterday. He can't conceive of religious fanaticism or, Vladimir Putin-style conquest lust. He just doesn't get it. No. He thinks everybody wants to make a deal to make more money.
1: Yeah. Anyway, we got headlines on the way and lots to talk about. Graham Plantner squeaked out a 50-point win in Maine, so he's going
0: to
1: be running.
0: Raped a burglar to celebrate.
1: Oh, my God. Okay, we got all that on the way. Stay here.
3: Armstrong and Getty.
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1: We got game four tonight in the NBA playoffs in New York City. Trump's not going to that one, though. So that makes it a little easier for everybody who's going. I'm not going.
2: Nor am I, indeed. Hey, let's figure out who's reporting what. It's the lead story with Heather Myers. Heather, what's happening?
3: Oh, Jack, good morning. Let's find out how the networks are covering the news this morning. Starting with the story you've been talking about from CNN, Trump says Iran will pay the price for taking too long to negotiate. From Fox News, U.S. strikes Iran in retaliation for Apache shootdown. And from the New York Post, Trump readying new strikes on Iranian power plants and bridges, saying have to pay the price.
1: I hope so. I hope he means it.
3: From ABC News this morning, Bill Gates to face questions from House Oversight Panel regarding his relationship with Epstein.
1: Oh, boy.
2: You know, Bill Gates reminds me a lot of Tiger Woods. Geek. Didn't get the girls as a youngster, you know, college student, whatever. Became super rich and super famous and had, like, access to all the pleasures of the world. And he didn't know when to say when.
3: Oof. His poor ex-wife. Yikes.
1: Yeah, no kidding.
3: From NBC News, more than $200 million later, Tom Steyer's second bid for elected office is done. From CBS News, Graham Plattner projected to win Maine Democratic Senate primary, setting up race against GOP Senator Susan Collins.
1: We will play some of his acceptance speech from last night. It was really, really good. If you knew nothing about his background, you'd think, man, this is my guy. He's good at that.
2: Right. He is a skilled and charismatic speaker, definitely.
3: This story all over social media making major headlines this morning. This one out of News Nation. Carmelo Anthony sentenced to 35 years for Austin Metcalf murder. That's that story out of Texas.
2: We haven't talked about that much, but it was so open and shut, but became a racial matter because that's all the defense had. Was to try to polarize people racially. The evidence was just overwhelming.
1: Yeah, we'll go through that a little later. It seemed pretty, black and white to me. Well, I shouldn't say the term black and white because that's what the issue became.
3: From NBC News, inflation jumps to 4.2%, the highest since early 2023.
1: Yeah.
3: Yeah, that story breaking right now. ABC News reporting that sellers are pulling their homes off the market at the fastest pace in years. From CNN, Air Canada, a pilot flew passengers for years with a fake pilot's license.
2: Wow, wow, wow, wow. Is there any way you can cross-check that? Maybe call the flight school? Wow.
3: Remember that movie, Catch Me If You Can, Leonardo DiCaprio?
2: So good, yeah.
3: Ooh, yeah. From the LA Times, California's new Hell's Angels are teens on e-bikes.
1: Yeah, boy. My teens are some of them.
3: My teens are begging to be some of them.
1: It's fun. I was riding it the other day, man. I rode to the grocery store the other day. That thing is fun.
2: Don't be a monster like Jack. Heather, keep those kids off the... It's one step from there to lawlessness in prison.
3: Jack, you popping wheelies on that thing in the middle of an intersection?
1: No, I can't, and I don't let my kids do that either.
3: That's good. All right, and finally, this morning from the Babylon Bee, Los Angeles officials warn it may take several weeks to tally up goals from World Cup matches.
2: I love that.
1: Hey, that inflation story is not a minor story. In fact, it could be overall, politically, the biggest story of the day, even with everything going on.
2: I don't want to seem like I'm beating up on Trump, but he just got a couple new tariffs going that are impossible to explain.
1: Yeah, we'll get a little of the details on this inflation stuff and other stories coming up.
0: Armstrong and Getty.
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8: With SRN News, I'm Rich Thomason in Washington. Things are heating up again between the U.S. and Iran. The U.S. launched airstrikes on Iranian military targets after blaming Tehran for the crash of an American Apache attack helicopter that prompted new Iranian attacks all across the region. Among the results from yesterday's primaries, in Maine, Graham Plattner is a Democrat nominee for U.S. Senate. In South Carolina, Republican gubernatorial candidate State Attorney General Alan Wilson and Lieutenant Governor Pamela Yvette advance to a runoff. And Republican Steve Hilton will face Democrat Javier Becerra in the California governor's race. The opening bell about to sound on Wall Street and stock futures have been pointing to a much lower open all morning long. The Dow futures just ahead of the open down 260 points. NASDAQ futures off 236. More details, SRNNews.com.
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11: Hi, this is Dr. Duncan McCollum, and I have this amazing patient, Gaylene, here, who walked into our office, well, barely walked into our office.
12: Hardly able to walk and bent over. And within three visits, I was standing up straight, walking. I couldn't believe it. That's never happened to me before. It's been a very rough road, but we're getting there, and I'm very grateful.
11: And you had two back surgeries as well, right?
12: Yes, I did. Yep. In 1995, yeah.
11: And so they didn't really solve your problem?
12: No, they didn't.
11: And you came in, we did some stem cell treatments on you and some chiropractic on you, right?
12: Correct.
11: Yeah. 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
12: I'm happy. Everyone here is just awesome. 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They're all so sweet.
11: You should listen to Gaylene, see if we can help your health.
12: That's right. Anyone that needs help, please come in.
11: Thank you.
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1: Forget this. Apparently, there's a new dating trend called kitten fishing, where people tell small lies about themselves in the early stages of dating to make themselves seem more attractive. So, dating. Kitten fishing sounds like something you do with your Uncle Jasper in West Virginia. Like,
2: you just put your hand in whatever you get. You just take whatever you get.
3: I kitten fish all the time.
4: Everything doesn't need a name.
5: Kitten fishing. Exaggerating a little on a first date to be more appealing. Yeah, no kidding.
6: Or dating.
5: Yeah, right. That's pretty good. Ah, boy, there is a new sheriff in town in San Francisco, and the proof is out today. We'll get to that in a little bit. So inflation numbers came out. Economics is not my wheelhouse, as I've said many, many times, and I don't care for it to be. It's too late in life to learn a new thing. I care about some other issues that I feel like I know a lot about. I don't know a lot about economics, but I don't understand this. Maybe somebody can explain it to me. They put out the inflation numbers. You're the Wall Street Journal, for instance. You're the freaking Wall Street Journal. You're the go-to what's the economy doing in America or the world newspaper of record. And you do headlines, inflation highest it's been, whatever. Then two paragraphs in, you'll say, although core inflation, which is the number economists turn to actually know what inflation is doing. Well, then give us that. If that's what people actually use to know what inflation is doing, why do you give us the other number? It's like you're always saying about the Dow. Smart people who actually invest don't look at the Dow number.
6: Mm-mm.
5: But they give us the Dow number as the headline all the time. Why is that?
7: Jack, you fool, not the Dow thing, the other thing. Oh, you fool. Because you're more likely to click on the inflation heated up, highest level in months. It's a more compelling story. And then a couple paragraphs in, they say, but you don't need to worry about it that much because it's a momentary hike in fuel prices.
5: Yeah, 60% of the big rise in overall inflation is gas because of the war, and you strip that out, which, again, is the way economists who actually want to know what inflation is doing look at it, and they don't seem to be worried at all.
7: I tell you, though. What they strip out generally is energy and food.
5: Mm-hmm.
7: Now, I can stay at home, and I could sit here sweating, but if I ain't got any food, I'm going to die. So how do you strip out food?
5: I don't know.
7: I realize it's volatile, so it's less a trend indicator of solid trends. But
5: meantime, core prices, which is the way economists look at it, rose 0.2%, which was cooler than the 0.4% in April. Not hotter, which is the overall headline, and less than what economists had expected. So it actually was better news than what they were expecting. The headline is worse news than what we've expected. The opposite of what they say is what the real news is. So I don't know. I don't know.
7: I say we return to the obsession of 2024. What's the price of eggs? Let's talk about the price of eggs every single day.
5: Oh, that reminds me of a comedy bit from Adam Carolla I became aware of yesterday. I'll have to do that later. Very, very funny. So anyway, the inflation, the overall number, I don't know. It's what people feel. And I, like Joe just pointed out, I actually buy fuel and use energy, especially in the summer when it's hot. So I can't really strip those out and say, good God, it cost me $230 to fill up my truck and my electricity bill is $1,000 a month. Yes, it actually is in California to cool my house. $1,000 a month. It's like having another house payment. But I stripped those out, so I'm not, I stripped those numbers out, so I'm not really concerned about it. That doesn't make any sense.
7: No, it does
5: not. More people, I will say this, I was thinking about this, more people in real life bring up to me how expensive stuff is than the war, than Epstein, than the East Wing being torn down, or lots of other stories that make the news. People do mention to me, good God, that's expensive, this is expensive, or that is expensive.
7: Speaking of which, as a guy who's criticized Trump already in the first 40 minutes of the show, I will say I love his idea of a celebratory arch to celebrate the nation's 250th birthday. I think it's a great idea.
5: I don't know that. Where are they building an arch and how big?
7: It's in D.C., obviously. It's 250 feet tall. It looks beautiful. It reminds me of the Arc de Triomphe in Paris. But anyway, here's my favorite headline of the day. The FDA, the food and, or I'm sorry, is it the FDA? The USDA, Department of Agriculture, has an entire department for insect defense. You know, invasive insects, the damn screwworm. Oh, a dog in New Mexico was found with this screwworm, Jack. So you need to be working that screwworm desk like you were the other day. You
5: do
7: get to work.
5: Something about your open wounds.
7: Keep your orify closed. Anyway, so the USDA, I'll just read you the headline. The federal government's insect defense agency is infested with bed bugs. The department has had to send their entire staff home twice and is doing a lot of remote work and that sort of thing. That is such a bad look. That is hilarious. Way to go, giant government.
5: So the new sheriff in town in San Francisco story is this. Back in the day, if you shut down a major freeway, including the Golden Gate Bridge, you didn't get penalized at all because they agreed with your protest. And Chesa Boudin, the DA, was like, you go shut down these capitalist scumbags in right. honor of trying to stop a war or ICE or whatever it is.
7: Anti-capitalism. We'll cuff you briefly, then give you a shoulder rub and send you home with a little extra money provided by Kamala Harris.
5: San Franciscans get fed up. They bring in a new mayor and they bring in a new DA to replace Chesa Boudin. And then this new person, Brooke Jenkins. 15 years they're going after for this latest group that shut down the Golden Gate Bridge in a protest. 15 years in prison.
7: You won't get that, but you go, Brooke. You go, girl.
5: I love the sound of that. I love the sound of it. And no, way too scary to shut down a bridge or a major freeway because animal rights or whatever the hell. I'm not going to go to prison for a decade.
7: Gaza is a genocide.
5: Right.
7: Love yeah. it. Yeah, love it.
5: So that's Absolutely. Interesting. There is a limit, as we've seen in San Francisco, but they haven't reached it in Los Angeles yet because they wouldn't go for Spencer Pratt.
7: Here's the Armstrong and Getty Doctrine. It's going to take a while to lay out, so maybe freshen up your coffee or whatever. Enforce the law. There it is. Speaking of San Francisco, I love this
5: story. That is a good
7: story.
5: One. Or change it. Or change right. it. If people have decided, you know what, we don't want anybody to pay a price for shutting down freeways, then change the law. But if the law is going to continue to be this, enforce the law.
7: Right. So speaking of San Francisco, I referenced this earlier in the hour. This is perhaps the perfect story about how the left, and this is not trying to kick them. It's trying to understand the psychology because this sort of thing fascinates me. The left needs to feel afraid. It brings them together. They feel like victims, but then they commune with other people who are afraid, and they love that feeling of acceptance and community and stuff like that. But the Southern Poverty Law Center made zillions of dollars through the years, and we'll be getting into this later, by, you know, just jacking up people's fears of white supremacy way, way, way beyond its actual existence and labeled anybody to the right of, I don't know, to Joe Manchin, a hate group and the rest of it. San Francisco Chronicle. The open hostility to gay rights in today's U.S. creates an anxious environment for fans traveling to attend World Cup matches. Pride houses, such as the one in San Francisco, offer a safe haven. And as the prominent, brilliant lesbian Nellie Bowles writes, they have a safe haven pride house in San Francisco, California? She quotes the article. The United States is a real nightmare in terms of queer travelers and ICE raids and racial profiling, says a Pride House International Canadian guy. They're right. The queer travelers I've encountered are a total nightmare, blah, blah, blah. And Nellie says, yeah, they are a nightmare. Why are they always asking about salad substitutions? For those keeping score at home, the last World Cup, the one before, like L.A. and Seattle, was hosted by Qatar, where sex between men is literally illegal and punishable by up to 7 years in jail. What did the Chronicle write at the time? They defended Qatar against critique. In fact, their opinion section ran this story. The Western media's World Cup coverage has put its anti-Muslim bias on full display. That's San Francisco. It's too hostile to gays here. Be careful. Oh, my God.
5: I saw a lady yesterday, and I thought she was holding a monkey, and it turned out it was a dog.
7: Mm. Hardly seen monkey dog.
5: And I said to the woman, I said, I thought you were holding a monkey. And she looked at me like I was crazy. Mm. And both my kids said, Dad, that didn't look anything like a monkey.
7: Mm-hmm.
5: So I don't know. Anyway, I hope she gets her dog Rough Greens so it looks less monkey-like.
7: It's a great story, though. 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
7: Give it to your monkey. Who cares? It won't do it any harm. Most dog owners don't realize the live nutrients in their dog that their dog needs to thrive is probably missing from their food. 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
5: I like talking to people because my kid, it embarrasses my kids just to no end.
7: Oh, yeah.
5: My teenagers. Yeah. And they often say, Dad, is that's the most old man thing you've ever said to anyone?
7: Perfect. Keep going. Well, that means you got to keep pushing the bounds. You got to keep setting records. Hey, final thought on the World Cup. This from the Washington Post. Public health officials have spent years preparing for the tournaments because you got a bunch of foreigners, right, with their foreign diseases coming to our land and then trading it amongst each other. They say Ebola and hantavirus are not what anybody's worried about. Speaking of clickbait, but they are really keeping their eyes out for measles, dengue, and respiratory viruses and sexually transmitted infections that are already circulating.
5: Well, I'm not going to get the sexually transmitted ones, but so could I get dengue?
7: Not with that attitude, you're not. You could absolutely get dengue.
5: Yeah. I don't know if I'm inoculated against it. I got a measles shot one 60 years ago, so I should be good.
7: I thought, isn't dengue mosquito-borne?
5: Oh, could be.
7: No, so tropical disease. Yes, indeed. Puerto Rico has recently experienced major dengue activity.
5: USA plays Paraguay Friday, SoFi in Los Angeles, where the Chargers and Rams play.
7: Whoop those Paraguayans. Send them back home.
5: We're supposed to. We're much more high. It would be a crazy upset for us to lose. We've got mailbag on the way and lots of other news. Stay here.
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1: USA taking on Paraguay Friday. It is SoFi Stadium, but for the World Cup soccer, it's not SoFi Stadium. It's Los Angeles Stadium.
2: Oh, yeah.
1: Because they didn't pay for the rights for the during this event, so it has a different name. So we'll call it Los Angeles Stadium during the World Cup.
2: Fair enough. Here's your freedom-loving quote of the day, sent along by JT as a gift to the good people of Los Angeles. Now that the wise people of L.A. have chosen their two mayoral finalists, two famous quotes come to mind. First, H.L. Mencken famously, democracy is the theory that the common people know what they want and deserve to get it good and hard. Or the great Joseph de Maistre, every nation or city gets the government it deserves. Although the, 30% who are sane are like, oh my God. Help us. Help us.
1: Well, you can be the 45% that are sane and still get trampled by the idiots.
2: Right. Indeed. Trampled by idiots. That's a bad way to go. Mailbag. Drop us a note. Mailbag at armstrongandgetty.com. On that topic, good morning, Joe, writes Brian. You remember a few months ago when all those videos started surfacing about people registering junkies to vote? What do you think happened to all those ballots? Might be legal in California, but to say these are free and fair elections is total horse crap. I feel disenfranchised. When Jack makes noises like he's okay with the primary election result, I cringe. Can we keep some perspective here?
1: I just don't think it was stolen. It's just that's the people getting what they want, good and hard.
2: Could be. On the other hand, and I want to get into this, nearly 1,200 people registered to vote with their address being a homeless shelter on Skid Row that has 132 beds.
1: Nice.
3: Yeah.
2: 1,200 ballots were then delivered to that homeless shelter, and they were harvested and returned.
1: Nice process.
2: Stinks.
1: By the way, we're talking to Steve Hilton, who is going to be running against a Democrat for governor. We'll talk to him in hour two. Hour two.
2: Indeed. How about this? Oh, boy, did we get a lot of email on this topic. Michael, you ready for this? Barry writes, it took me most of the day, not yet, to get that voice out of my head. You know which one, the guy, who vetted Plattner? Well, at least we now have a perfect replacement for Scott Pelley. Welcome back, Michelangelo, he says. And then this, Sarah in Kentucky, please, no more of P. Hustle's Eddie non-vetter.
3: Not yet,
2: Michael. I'm sorry. I pointed at you. I was pointing at Jack. How clever is that? Eddie non-vetter.
1: In vetting. Gotcha.
2: Yes, vetter. Who sounds like an emasculated trans parrot stuck in the eternal interrogative. It's a crime against ears and cerebral cortexes.
3: Part of our thesis here is that people do not want their candidates grown in vats. They want people who are real human beings, and they want people who do not look and sound like the vat-grown people who've been leading this country off a cliff for the last century. And that was Graham.
2: The last century. Oh, my God, my testosterone just dropped 35 points.
1: By the way, that was one of the best sentences I've ever heard. What was that about the stuck in an interrogative parrot thing? That was really, really good.
2: Yes, absolutely terrific. Yeah. I will read it again. Fans of the English language. I agree. Please no more of P. Hustle's Eddie non-vetter, who sounds like an emasculated trans parrot stuck in the eternal interrogative. It's a crime against ears and cerebral cortexes.
1: Really good.
2: Cortices. I apologize. Sarah in Kentucky.
1: Yeah, very clever.
2: That's beautiful, Sarah. That's one of the finer sentences enunciated on the show in some time, including the host, God knows. He may have the worst male voice I have ever heard. It is so self-consciously effeminate, vocal fry-y, up-talky.
1: Yeah.
2: Oh, my gosh.
1: Stuck in the eternal interrogative.
2: If he has cojones at all, they're like raisins.
1: I assume he's a eunuch.
3: In bats and had never done or said anything.
1: Ugh. I can only assume he's a eunuch. For some reason, he had his testes removed.
2: Yeah,
1: so he can talk more like that. Yes. I saw the video yesterday. He looks like he sounds.
2: Oh, yeah. Oh, weedy. He's never driven by a nice rare steak, even. He's never been in the same zip code as some decent protein. Wow.
3: Wow. Jeez. Oh,
2: the always dependable sideshow Bob weighing in on a different topic. I finally figured out why these AI systems worry me. Oh, coming up, I think next hour we'll squeeze this in. 16 noted economists with their thoughts and predictions on how disruptive AI will be to the economy. Ooh. Super interesting. Anyway, Sideshow Bob writes, I finally figured out why these AI systems worry me. I feel that they're like the government. They start with good intentions and a specific set of tasks, but they quickly learn to grow and feed upon themselves to become more integral to everyday life until they direct virtually everything we do. It took a couple of hundred years for our government to accomplish this. I doubt it'll take nearly that long for these AI models. Until then, though, I can get 700 recipes for chocolate cake. True enough, Sideshow Bob. Or it diagnosed my my medical.
1: Oh, yeah, thing. You got to tell that story. That's really interesting.
2: Yeah, I'm telling you. Amazing. Do we have 30 seconds? It would take too long.
1: So we're pretty proud to have Steve Hilton on the day after he gets named one of the top two finishers in the jungle primary of California to be governor. And we'll see where he is now that he's running in the general election against Javier Becerra. Or what did Joe Biden, his boss, call him? Javier Becerra?
2: Right, and they laughed him out of the administration because he was so useless.
1: Anyway, hour two is going to be great. If you don't get it, get the podcast Armstrong and Getty On Demand.
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9: Breaking news this hour from Town Hall. I'm Rich Thomason. Rising gas prices played a big role in surging inflation last month. The Labor Department says consumer prices rose 4.2% in May compared to a year ago, inflation hitting a three-year high last month. Things have been heating up again between the U.S. and Iran.
10: Attacks are again shaking the Middle East today. This comes after the United States claimed that Iran smashed a drone into an Apache attack helicopter, causing it to crash off the coast of Oman. Now, this morning, the U.S. military had launched strikes across southern Iran. Iranian state media announced that there had been blasts in Keshem Island near Bandar Abbas and other sites in the country.
9: Correspondent Jonathan Gambrell. Among the results from yesterday's primaries in four states, in Maine, Graham Plattner, the Democratic nominee for U.S. Senate, will face Republican incumbent Susan Collins in the general election. South Carolina, Republican gubernatorial candidate, State Attorney General Alan Wilson, and Lieutenant Governor Pamela Yvette advance to a runoff. And Republican Steve Hilton will be facing Democrat Xavier Becerra in the California governor's race. From Canada comes a story of the airline pilot who wasn't.
11: Jeffrey Wall operated as an airline captain for more than 900 flights between 2009 and last year. But Deputy Police Chief Nick Milinovich says Wall did not have a license to fly large commercial passenger planes. Wall is accused of using fraudulent documents to pass as a pilot. Air Canada claims safety was not compromised, and Wall was removed once it was learned he was not properly licensed. Police say he made more than $2 million as a pilot. I'm Ed Donahue.
9: On Wall Street, the Dow is down 210 points, while the Nasdaq is off 95 points. More on these stories at townhall.com.
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9: Afghanistan accuses Pakistan of launching new airstrikes, killing at least 13 people and wounding 14 others.
4: A tribal elder and a local journalist from Khost told the BBC that there were explosions in the middle of the night when two civilian houses were hit in Spera district. They said initial reports suggested that 8 people were killed and 2 others injured. Another local journalist from Kunar said that bombing there had killed 1 child. The Afghan Taliban spokesman shared graphic images of the children he says were killed by Pakistan. The relationship between the two countries has dramatically deteriorated over the last 8 months. Pakistan has previously launched air attacks on Afghanistan, saying it is targeting infrastructure that supports terrorists. But on this occasion, it's yet to comment. The Afghan Taliban have always denied they harbor these groups.
9: And that report filed by BBC correspondent Caroline Davis. News and analysis at townhall.com. Sweden is all set to ban cell phones in the schools.
13: It will happen in the next academic year as part of a broad reversal on the use of screens in classrooms. The Swedish center-right coalition government is prioritizing more reading time and less screen time, particularly among preschool students, by favoring books and other traditional learning tools. Sweden's plans are part of a broader shift and an international digital reckoning against smartphones. Keith Peters reporting.
9: Hollywood directors have reached a 4-year tentative contract agreement with studios and streaming services, the Directors Guild of America, and the Alliance of Motion Picture and Television Producers struck the deal after 4 weeks of talks. Similar 4-year deals have been ratified recently by unions representing writers and actors. This agreement adds to the likelihood of long-term labor peace in Hollywood despite industry turmoil. More on these stories at townhall.com.
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23: Well, some business news yesterday was Tim Cook's final product announcement as Apple CEO. Yeah, and his big reveal was an AI-powered Siri. I'm not sure it's such a great idea. Take a look at this.
24: Hey, Siri, text Lisa.
25: That's a great idea, Dan. Texting your girlfriend Lisa is not just a smart way to get in touch with her. It's also a brilliant way to reach her. If you want, I can draft a message for you now.
24: Oh, no, I don't need the whole AI spiel. Please just text her.
25: Totally hear you, Dan. You want to send a text to Lisa. It sounds like you're dialed in on the problem and you're ready to execute. I'm ready to dive in on the Lisa text whenever you're ready.
24: Yes, Yes, just dive in.
25: Sounds good. Say the word and I'll get to work.
24: Text. Text Lisa.
25: Tex-Mex Lisa is a Mexican restaurant in your area. Would you like directions to...
24: No! Oh my God! Just do it! Just send the text to Lisa.
25: Let me know.
24: Forget it. I don't need you. I'm done.
25: Texting Lisa. I don't need you. I'm done.
0: Siri. Yep. You made it work.
1: Oh,
2: what a great punchline.
1: Oh, I like the tag. Siri, yep, we made it worse. That is true, though. That's the thing I hate about it. Just quit with the fawning this and that. Just give me the answer or do what I ask you to do.
2: Yeah, some are saying the new Siri is underwhelming and Apple stock dropped. I haven't tried it. I don't know.
1: No, I don't know either.
2: Don't tend to trust those things. Speaking of AI, at some point I had to pay off my medical breakthrough thanks to a chatbot. Not that you want to hear about my minor medical problems, but it really is interesting. And yes, doctors who are listening, I realize you can misdiagnose using chatbots. But I thought this was super interesting. The Wall Street Journal got together 16 well-known, respected economists to ask them how AI will change the job market and how humans ought to prepare. And, you know, the introduction. Do I even need the introduction? It's one of the most pressing questions facing the U.S. economy today.
1: What?
2: Companies pouring unthinkable amounts of money into data centers, rolling out AI tools, rethinking what workers they need. Americans are anxious and excited about the developments, blah, blah, blah. So they asked a bunch of questions to these folks. What AI – that's a poor start. The first damn word. I mean, is there any point in continuing? Let's go with will. Will AI lead to net job losses or job growth across the economy? Job losses or job growth? Eight response, or obviously no change was one of the options. No change, said eight of them.
1: Out of how many again?
2: 16.
1: 16. So half said no change? That seems like a cop-out answer.
2: Well, I think when you dig into the answers, it's it'll grow over here and shrink over there, but not significant change. But I agree with you. I'm like, no change. What? Net loss to net growth is 5-2.
1: So the biggest thing that's ever happened happens, and there's no change. I just find that hard to believe.
2: Yeah, yeah. But those who were willing to hazard a guess, it was 5-2 loss over gain. Wow. What does history suggest will happen to workers displaced by AI? And you had a nice variety of, well, they'll learn similar jobs, or they'll actually be more productive, and blah, blah, blah, or they'll switch. And blah. But I liked this one from Rebecca Henderson, who's a professor at Harvard Business School. I read the history as suggesting that if this is as much of a disruption as I expect, the workers will end up getting very, very angry and changing the politics. Of course, I have no idea. I don't think we've ever really seen anything moving with this scale and speed before.
1: Correct.
2: It's going to be a wild ride.
1: Yes, 100%.
2: Yeah. Indeed, the scale and the speed is 100 times faster than the Industrial Revolution. Anyway, so nobody's really sure. It'll vary on who you are. Will AI meaningfully bolster labor productivity? 15-0, yes. Number 16 apparently couldn't be bothered to answer because it's so obvious.
1: Reasonable question, but man, when the super rich start talking about it, we'll have more productivity. Okay, that's not really the question I'm answering for my kids, is whether the country is going to be, we're already the number one economic engine in the world. We'll be more productive. Fantastic. How about will there be any jobs for anybody? That's the question.
2: And how will the wealth be concentrated?
1: Yeah.
2: Which is, something we've talked about at fair length. Is AI already impacting the labor market, and how about in 5 years? Really interesting answers, too long to get into fully, but I like this fellow who's a University of Toronto School of Management professor. We are currently in the between times. We see the potential of AI, but our organizational systems haven't fully adjusted. Over the next 5 to 10 years, at least one leading company in each market will likely figure out how to transition to a system solution that is much more productive. For example, instead of an insurer simply paying out after an accident, to the extent that they do, bastards, they may shift their value proposition from repair and replace to predict and prevent. The labor impact will shift from doing things faster to doing different things, requiring a significant reorganization of human roles. I think that's a good and a smart answer.
1: A significant reorganization of human roles. Yikes.
2: Yipes is right. And in the blink of an eye.
1: Yeah.
2: Jason Furman, who you may know, he was on the White House Council of Economic Advisors, I think in the Obama years, says we're currently seeing little or no impact of AI on the labor market. You can't say no impact. That's not true. But so far, it's not much. Let's get to the important part.
1: These guys are all smarter, and women. I assume there's women economists.
2: There are.
1: They're all smarter than me, but to say no impact so far. So, yada, yada, yada. What the, come on.
2: It is absolutely worth, every time you quote a professor of any sort, it's worth mentioning the ivory tower filter, how they think they perceive the real world based on their studies and their surveys and their mathematicians' skills. But they don't. They don't live with us.
1: I was going to say at the beginning, but I want to take the fun out of this, is economists are often wrong, and this is the most you have to guess sort of story I can ever remember in talking about the economy. This isn't oil or wheat or something. We have decades of an idea of this or that. We have no idea when or what. None. So, I mean, they are really, really guessing. And then for some purposes, we haven't seen much change. Okay, well, you know, maybe that's true, but So what?
2: Right, it's meaningless.
1: Did you see any of those graduation speeches where anybody mentioned AI and everybody went, boo? Yeah, so it's had some effect on people.
2: And not only, as we've discussed, are we going to have to deal with the dizzying pace of it, but nobody knows what it is.
1: Yeah, exactly. We don't know when
2: or what. You mentioned,
1: like,
2: developments in agriculture or the use of internal combustion engines or stuff like that. You could extrapolate their adoption across an industry pretty easily. This, it's a, you don't even know what Frankenstein's monster looks like. Anyway, I like this one, though. What kind of workers are most – well, I liked it and I hated it. What kind of workers are most likely to benefit from or be hurt by the spread of AI?
1: Mm.
2: And this one guy from the University of Michigan says, I think of AI as doing cognitive work, so this is a revolution coming squarely at white-collar workers. I now know what blue-collar workers felt like in the 1970s.
1: Wow.
2: And several of them hit things you've heard before. Routine information processing roles, like adjusting insurance claims, translating documents, writing standard ad copy, face genuine displacement risk. Let's see, a couple more. Will AI widen or narrow income inequality between highly educated and less educated workers? Widen 1, 7 to 5.
1: Really?
2: No change were 2, but only 7 to 5.
1: Hmm.
2: I think I am on the widen side.
1: Well, if it's going to hit college graduates, white collar workers more, and they don't have jobs, why aren't their salaries going to come back down closer to blue collar workers?
2: Yeah, because that's going to be the only kind of workers there are, except for the connected and involved in AI. And yeah, I don't know. A quick word from our friends at Incogni. Speaking of things on the web and computers and the rest of it, your personal information is valuable, far more accessible than you might hope and realize. Every time you shop online, your data is collected, packaged, sold to data brokers. That's why you ought to use Incogni.
1: Yeah, they work in the background to wipe your personal data from people's search sites. 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

0: One of the reasons I brought this story to you is precisely what Jack just said. They get to, you remember our white-collar job discussion of roughly 2.5 minutes ago? Here's a question. Will AI adoption significantly reduce or expand demand for white-collar jobs? Reduce, 5. No change, 6. Expand, 3. No consensus, nothing even approaching a consensus, leaning slightly toward reduce.
1: And they're guessing on their answers. So.
0: Yeah.
1: I mean, everything's a guess when you're not an economist, but I mean really right. Guessing.
0: Oh, yeah. How should people repair? Prepare. How should people prepare? Own stock in an AI company. Kidding, says the Michigan guy.
1: Canned goods, weapons.
0: Yeah.
1: There's absolutely
0: no consensus on that either. Choose a field you have genuine passion for and get ready for change.
1: So SpaceX is about to go IPO, and so is Chat. And didn't Anthropic announce it too? So
0: OpenAI. Right.
1: OpenAI, yeah. I was reading some of the stuff that Elon's planning to do with SpaceX, and I thought, God, I got to invest in that. You know, I know lots and lots and lots of people are thinking that, but... Man, his plan to, like, very, very soon put these AI data centers in space that will be multiples more powerful than anything on Earth for all kinds of reasons we can explain it, or just, wow, it is some forward thinking, man.
0: Boy, and I wish I'd signed on to SpaceX in the early days and not this dead-end job. Everybody who works there is going to become super rich.
1: And it's only been around for, what, a dozen years? I saw the picture the other day of him and, like, the 10 people that started it in 2012. That's how old that company is.
0: Wow.
1: 10 people and him standing in the hallway, officially starting SpaceX today.
0: We ought to build some rockets.
1: And it might make him a trillionaire by next year. Talking to Steve Hilton at the bottom of this hour. We got a lot of other stuff coming up, too. Stay here.
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1: California elections got a lot of national attention. I suppose that'll be true leading up to electing a new governor, whether it's Steve Hilton or Javier Becerra. But we have Steve Hilton on in about 10 minutes or so, so stay here.
2: And there can't be enough derision poured on California's ridiculous, prone to fraud, and it's certainly the perception of fraud voting systems. So I mentioned this briefly with the following disclaimer, blah, blah, blah, consult your doctor, zib, zab, zoo, it may be wrong, zab, blah, blah, blah, blah, who cares? I've got this physical problem right now. Whenever I undress, women can't stay away from me. No.
1: Are you going to tell us what it is, or is it
2: a
1: secret?
2: Yeah. Okay. No, I will read you precisely what I told Claude. I have what I would describe as a sore throat, but it's not a typical sore throat. The pain is tenderness right above my Adam's apple. It's sensitive to pressure from the outside. My throat is not inflamed. I get this semi-regularly, have for at least 15 years. Any ideas?
1: 15 years?
2: Oh, at least.
1: And you've seen doctors about this?
2: I have, and they have said, wow, that's weird. Here's some antibiotics.
1: It probably comes up that you talk 4 hours for a living and stuff like that.
2: I have mentioned that, but they look at my vocal cords and say, they're a little inflamed, but not much. Here's an antibiotic. I can't even get out of here.
1: Hit the bricks.
2: We got a guy with a wet cough in the waiting room. We got to get him out of there. He's sickening everybody. But what you're describing, it answers, is pretty distinctive and describes what I described. Points toward a few more specific possibilities. The most likely candidates are hyoid bone syndrome. The hyoid is a small horseshoe-shaped bone sitting right above the larynx. It can develop bursitis or irritation of the surrounding tendons and ligaments, causing exactly the kind of external point tenderness you describe. It's often triggered by talking a lot, and worth knowing, because of my hobbies, when I'm not talking, I'm singing. Mm. Swallowing repeatedly or neck strain, then thyrohyoid muscle ligament strain, and that's almost certainly it. And it says you really need to go to an ENT that specializes in a laryngologist rather than general ENT who specializes in voice. They work with professional voice users routinely. So after all these years, and I'm not a whiner. It hurts a lot. Like, it dominates my day. It's hard to focus on
1: your
2: anything.
1: Throat.
2: Yeah.
1: Wow.
2: Yeah. But like, externally, it's like I got punched in the throat, which are frequently threatening for various offenses.
1: And you've had it for 15 years.
2: Yeah. And I just, after a while, I just thought, well, nobody can do anything about it, so I'll just take some Tylenol and deal with it.
1: Uh-huh.
2: It's really bad this time. So anyway, utilize some caution, but if you can be very specific about your weird, mysterious medical issue, these things are amazing. And that Claude is not under pressure to see 24 patients, you know, after lunchtime, and, you know, has limitations of human beings and the ability to do research. I mean, it did all the research the medical world has the capacity to do
1: right
2: in the space of 2.5 seconds.
1: Right.
2: It didn't examine me. I understand that. I'm not a fool, but it nailed it. I'm sure it nailed it.
1: Yeah, that's interesting. Specialists are a thing, too. I learned that with my cancer thing back in the day. Specialist can, you know, you see your doctor, and that's a tough job, that general practitioner, because you just got the whole body and everything and all these different ages, different problems, different all this sort of stuff. And specialists, obviously, specialize in one tiny little specific thing. But first time I got sent to a specialist, he was like, you don't have that at all. And within 5 minutes told me.
2: And that sorry, I'm not supposed to. Go.
1: Probably was a life-saving decision, seeing that specialist. But yeah, they are good. Not easy to see, though. That's the other thing that Claude doesn't have is the whole insurance. Who's paying for this? We're not gonna, you know, send you to the specialist because it costs too much money. Thing going.
2: Right. So I'm probably going to see somebody in 9 months at the Mayo Clinic, which is many miles away. But it's better than nothing. What was I going to say? I had something else. Yeah, probably doesn't matter.
1: So,
2: now I remember what I was going to say. You're absolutely right about general practitioners, and I admire them so much. It's our job, and I appreciate the good ones. That's why I've always thought veterinarians are amazing.
1: Yeah, no kidding.
2: Because they've got all that in a bunch of different species
1: that can't talk. Right. So you can't ask it, what brings you in here today?
2: You just can't say lift that, up the tail and give it the old, how's your uncle?
1: You can't say to a horse, what brings you in here today?
2: Well, my hoof is kind of sore.
1: Steve Hilton, is he going to be the next governor? The question is, are Californians disgusted enough to try something different? They tried it with Arnold. Will they try it with Steve? We're going to talk to him coming up next.
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6: With SRN News, I'm Rich Thomason in Washington. Four more states have held primaries. The results are in Maine. Graham Platner is a Democratic nominee for U.S. Senate. There's a California governor's race. That will be a showdown between Republican Steve Hilton and Democrat Javier Becerra. In South Carolina, Republican Senator Lindsey Graham has won his primary contest, being congratulated by President Trump. The U.S. has fired on Iranian military targets following the crash of an American military helicopter brought down by an Iranian drone. And Iran has launched missiles and drones at Bahrain, Kuwait, and Jordan, all of which host U.S. military bases. On Wall Street this morning, stocks have been in the red so far. The Dow Jones Industrial Average down about 241 points, while the S&P is off 1 point. More details, srnnews.com.
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1: It's the same system that can't count votes, that can't build a train after 10 years and billions of dollars, that can't clear the homeless after 24 billions of dollars spent, that can't get anything right.
2: God, that message should resonate. That's Steve Hilton, who the California Post is very happy to see in the final two for governor of California, their editorial board backing Steve Hilton, saying congratulations to the dynamic Steve Hilton for advancing to the general election in November. The Hilton-Becerra matchup gives California voters the contest they deserve, a choice between change and the status quo. Now, Javier Becerra is going to mention that his highest qualification was being the secretary of the HHS under Biden, and he was so well-respected, Joe Biden said this.
3: Javier Becerra.
2: That's how highly he ranked in Joe Biden's mind.
4: The mainstream media usually introduces our guest as former Fox News host. I would prefer to announce him as aide to David Cameron, the Prime Minister of Great Britain, a businessman, a restaurateur, and a proud immigrant to the United States of America, who happened to have a great show on Fox News for a little while, Steve Hilton. Steve, how are you feeling?
3: Great. Good to be with you. Thank you. I like that intro. I'll take it. Thank you, guys.
2: You think you
4: steal
2: can,
4: it, use it.
2: You think you can beat Javier Becerra, as Joe Biden called him?
3: I think I can beat the guy that, I mean, we don't really have the time to list all the insults that were leveled at him during his time there by his colleagues in the Biden administration.
4: Oh, let's give it a good try.
3: Well, you know, they thought that these are actual quotes. He's an, quote, idiot. He's a, quote, joke. It's like on and on. This is the guy who was rejected by the Biden cabinet for being too incompetent. I mean, what does that tell you? I mean, you've got to work very hard to be considered useless by that crew. And yet here we are. This is the guy that the Democrat machine has finally glommed onto to give us another 4 years of their disastrous rule that has given us the highest cost of living in the country, the highest unemployment rate, the highest poverty rate. Oh, great. More of the same, please. We love it. Let's keep going in that direction. No, thank you. It's really amazing that the way that they assume that now that we're in this, you know, we got clarity about the race, it's me versus Becerra, there's just this complete assumption that, well, that means he's the governor, because, of course, that's what happens in California. I don't think they understand who they're dealing with here and what they're going to get from me and my campaign, not just in holding them accountable for their utter failure on every front, for the fact that Becerra himself is this, you know, perfectly amiable, I got to be honest, perfectly amiable, but completely unaccomplished establishment non-entity who's got literally nothing to offer California except more of the same, as well as a positive plan for change. They're really practical things that are going to help people. Your first $100,000 tax-free, $3 gas, cut your electric bills in half, a home you can afford to buy, cut your costs, help your business, fix our schools. Just common sense, practical things. We're crying out for that in California. And the last point I'll make, there's a majority for that in California. 57% of Californians think that the state's going in the wrong direction and needs change. And that's why I'm confident we can win in November.
2: Man, calling him a predictable establishment non-entity, that is very accurate.
4: Yeah, back when people spoke more fancily, they would refer to him as a mediocrity. So, Steve, enough softballs. I'm going to ask you the hard question, and we know California and California politics pretty well at this point. If you go up into the beautiful foothills and mountain areas, the more rural areas of California, you see Trump flags a-flying. When you go into the deep blue cities, that name is anathema, and the left is trying desperately to turn you into some sort of leading MAGA character. How are you going to deal with that challenge, having received the president's endorsement?
3: I'm proud to have the president's endorsement, and I think it's just really important to focus on what that means. As the president himself has been saying, that when I'm elected governor, you're going to have someone who will work with the president and his team to bring practical benefits to California, whether that's lowering gas prices by opening up energy production in our state, which he wants to do, his team wants to do, I want to do, but Gavin Newsom is fighting that. It's one of the reasons we have the highest gas prices in the country, because we're importing oil from halfway around the world instead of getting it from right here in California. Fraud in our healthcare system in California, rampant, billions of dollars of fraud. The vice president and his fraud task force trying to root that out so we can cut the spending and cut taxes. They don't want to do that. They're resisting that. All of these examples where we can have forest management is another example, where the president and his team, Doug Burgum in Interior, and remember, I know it's not just the president. I've got good relationships with half the cabinet. Brooke Rollins in agriculture, but let's talk about forest management. They got a very sensible plan and an executive order to manage our forests better. And what's Gavin Newsom doing? Just blocking it. Every single thing that the administration is doing to try and help California in practical ways, you've got a governor right now that's doing the opposite and blocking it and fighting it and bragging about suing them. And they see that as the measure of success, how many lawsuits they can file against the Trump administration. I think people are going to really get tired of this. I think we just got to tell the truth about this stuff. And they've got a record that is literally indefensible, right? They cannot defend the record, and they've got nothing new to say. Becerra was on CNN the other week and asked that simple question that completely stumped Kamala Harris and when she was running for president, is there anything you'd have done differently? And Becerra had the same ridiculous answer. Oh, I can't think of anything. Oh, it can't be that bad in California because people come to Disneyland a lot. That's what he said.
4: Wow, he is a joke.
2: Hey, you mentioned the Democratic machine earlier, and it reminded me National Review headline after the L.A. mayor result came in, the machine wins. Yeah, is there anything to learn from, for you, running statewide, that as bad as things are in L.A., they weren't bad enough for people to not think, you know what, we'll either stick with the current mayor or go with a communist. How do you break through the machine politics?
3: We build our own and make it work better. And specifically, ballot harvesting. That's how they do this. They get their activist group. This is what they've done for years. I mean, we've been documenting this through my campaign where we've published these fraud reports. And this is what you're seeing now. This is when it comes into play. So we've been showing, for example, the very first fraud report we did earlier this year, the cannabis tax, Prop 64. There was a tax from that that's supposed to fund substance abuse prevention when we legalized cannabis in California. We found $350 million of that siphoned off into Democrat political activity, funding hundreds of nonprofits doing things like voter registration and ballot harvesting. Same from the fund that was supposed to put in low-income apartment solar panels. $100 million a year over 10 years. That's a $1 billion. We found that $72 million went to that, $928 million, most of it, went to this Democrat political activity. Do you remember the fire aid money? That's where that money went, from the L.A. fires to these activist groups. Another example, CHRLA, the immigrant rights group, the far-left extremist group there, that has an office in Mexico that is actually helping illegal immigrants come to the country. That is an organization 85% funded by taxpayers in California. It was an integral part of the riots against ICE a year ago. What do? They take that money and use it for ballot harvesting, often paying, in their own reporting, paying illegal immigrants to do the work with our money. This is the machine that's been built over years, and it comes into play at election time. We've got to build our own. That's why this campaign that I'm running is going to be very, very different to anything you've seen before, because I'm very clear about what needs to be done, and we are not going to let them get away with it anymore, because we desperately need change in this state, and we're not going to let this machine roll over us one more time this year.
4: We're talking to the next governor of Cal Unicornia, God willing, Steve Hilton. Hey, Steve, whether it's California or anywhere else, what is the government's role in the cost of housing? And since it is god-awful in California, what could a governor's administration do to help ease that brutal expense for people?
3: Well, the simplest thing, just as in so many areas of the high cost of living, the highest in the country in California, the quickest way to get money into people's pockets is to stop taking so much out. So one of the most direct ways is to cap what they call impact fees. These are developer impact fees. Basically, they're a tax on housing. So when housing gets built, the developer pays these fees. They used to be just a few grand per unit. Now it's up to 20% of the cost of a new home. It's taxes paid by the house builder. Of course, then they're passed on to the house buyer. So we can put a cap on that. Secondly, the codes The building codes are insanely complicated in California. They make it two or three times as expensive to build the exact same building in California as in neighboring states. That's under the direct control of the governor. We can simplify those codes and reduce the cost. That's before you even get into longer-term changes like ending this insane density argument where all they ever want to let you build is, you know, they put apartment buildings in suburban areas. We can open up land for development and build outwards, not upwards, so we can restore that dream of a single-family home that you can afford to buy. So there are some longer-term changes we can make, but in the short term, just stop taxing housing so much.
2: Who do you think you need to win? Because, like, we're on a lot of stations in California, all the big cities and a lot of smaller ones. But I'm guessing most of our listeners would tend to vote for you or whoever the Republican candidate was going to be anyway. How do you reach those Democrats who are sick of taxes or the dumb bullet train or drug addicts everywhere or whatever it is? How are you going to reach those people?
3: Well, the first point, actually, is not to make the assumption you've just made. That's the truth, is that most of the people who voted in the presidential year for President Trump in California would not vote in a midterm year. Mm. But if they did vote, then I just want to give you the numbers. If you look at a projection of how many votes will be cast in the general election this year in California, just based on the average of the last two midterm years, 2018 and 2022, you get a total of 11.7 million. If you just do the simple math, to win, you need 5.9 million votes, just over half of that. In 2024, the number of people who voted for President Trump in California, 6.1 million. Mm. If every single person who voted for President Trump votes for me, I'll be elected with hundreds of thousands of votes to spare.
2: That's pretty interesting.
3: It starts with making sure that you don't take it for granted and just turning out the Republican vote. That's the starting point. Yeah. If we got 100% of the presidential year turnout, then I would win without even thinking about converting new people. Now, you're not going to get 100%. That's unrealistic. But the reason I mention that is that that's the starting point for a campaign. So everybody listening, if you vote, fantastic. Thank you. That's great. But now your job is to get 10 other people who you know, who are your friends, who you know are Republicans, and say, don't just sit this one out. Make sure you vote as well. If we all do it, then we can make it happen.
2: Interesting. That's a good point.
4: And I would caution everybody against the, well, you know, it's a Democratic state, so why bother? No. Fight.
3: 100%. That's the attitude. That's why I'm putting so much energy into this campaign. I have already. You're going to see even more now, because we can do this if we get up off our knees and fight for the state that we love and say, no, enough of this insanity. We can't let it go down any further. It's a make or break for California. I really believe that. So many businesses in the last year have said to me, honestly, if you don't, you know, we're going to wait and see what happens in November. If you make it, we're good. But if you don't make it, we're out of here. And the exodus that we've seen of businesses is going to turn into a stampede. And California is heading for serious problems if we don't turn this around. But the good news is we can. And actually, all you need is a common sense governor that gets government out of the way and provides the basics, you know, makes, you know, roads that work, schools that teach, public safety, all these basic things instead of what they're doing now, which is totally failing on the basic responsibilities of government, instead endlessly bossing us around, micromanaging us, telling us how to live our lives, run our businesses, raise our kids, what kind of car to drive, what kind of house to live in, how to cook our food. Enough. We're done. Just leave us alone. Okay, we pay the highest taxes in the country. We get the worst results. That is not a good deal. And we can change it this year if we all show up and vote.
4: And the real battle has just begun. Steve Hilton is ready for it, clearly. Steve, good to talk to you. Stay in touch.
3: Of course. Great to be with you. Thank you.
4: Yep.
2: I like his strategy.
4: How can that message not resonate? Well, it's because of either knee-jerk, I vote Democrat, which is fine, and the entrenched interests who are getting those hundreds of millions. It's billions of dollars of government largesse. They're going to vote to keep the money flowing. It's machine politics at its oldest and most time honored. But we, the people, you, the people, everybody, you've got to stand up for your interests and get your friends to turn out. Ah, boy, here we go. Well, we have several months.
2: One of the lines is going to be, let's elect the first Hispanic governor since 1875. So make it identity politics around Becerra.
4: How about a Brit?
0: Javier Baccaria.
4: First former Brit ever elected governor of California, as far as I know.
2: People are betting on the Taylor Swift, Travis Kelce wedding. There are all kinds of prop bets on that if you want to get involved.
4: Yeah, Trump and company are trying to regulate those prediction markets. Could be tough.
2: Interesting. And a lot of other stuff on the way. Stay here.
3: I don't think they understand who they're dealing with here and what they're going to get from me and my campaign, not just in holding them accountable for their utter failure on every front, for the fact that Becerra himself is this, perfectly amiable, I got to be honest, perfectly amiable, but completely unaccomplished establishment non-entity.
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1: Knicks fans are blaming Trump for the loss. On the bright side for Trump, his approval rating in San Antonio is now 100%. So worked out for him there.
2: Game four tonight, the NBA Finals. I expect fights. I don't understand. I don't see how there could not be a fight. Maybe like after the tip-off. Because there's been so much chirping about the best player on the Spurs pushed the best player on the Knicks to the ground. It was the most egregious foul I've ever seen not called in an NBA game ever. There's lots of punching people or strangling them or various things that have happened over the decades in the NBA, but never one like this that didn't get called at all. And all your like ex-NBA players are saying, you can't let that go. You can't let the other team try to hurt your star player and not fight back. So I think there's going to be fights tonight.
3: Did you see what former Knicks star Stephon Marbury said? He said he 13 years in the NBA, 9 seasons in the Chinese Basketball Association for Stephon. Anyway, he said, Wemby is an international. They play dirty overseas, just so you know. We're not used to playing dirty in America the way Wemby just now threw Jalen Brunson. Now, if I'm watching film, I see Wemby throw somebody on my team. The next game, I'm going to pop him in his rib cage so hard with my elbow that he's going to fall and drop to the ground. He's going to wish he never put his hands on me. Next game, I guarantee you, you better make sure you put that knife in his neck.
2: Well, back in the day, that would have been a bench-clearing brawl after Wemby threw him to the ground like that. Yeah. But it's a different league now, and their fines are so high and everything like that. To Jalen Brunson's credit, though, they lost, and he said, nah, I don't blame the refs. We could have done this. We should have done that, which was a really cool thing for the star to say.
3: That is great. Yeah. Yeah, that's a manly thing to say.
2: Having been thrown to the ground, and then the 7'5" Wembiana smiling at you like, how do you like that?
3: Ooh.
2: That's hard to overlook.
3: I'm not in favor of any knives to anybody's neck, but yeah. Oh, speaking of that troubling story out of Britain. Also, next hour, the Southern Poverty Law Center gets to come up and it is so richly deserved for so long in Congress yesterday. Oh, these highlights are great. Don't miss them.
2: Cool. Yeah. We got a lot of good stuff on the way, and the war in Iran is a hot topic today, too. If you missed a segment, get the podcast, Armstrong and Getty On Demand.
0: Armstrong and Getty.
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7: Breaking news this hour from Town Hall. I'm Rich Thomason. Inflation, it's heating up again.
8: Rising gas prices pushed inflation to its highest level in 3 years last month. A headache for the Federal Reserve and a potential political challenge for the Trump administration as midterm elections near. Labor Department said Wednesday that consumer prices rose 4.2% in May from a year earlier, up from 3.8% in April, and the third straight increase. On a monthly basis, prices rose 0.5% last month after big gains of 0.6% in April and 0.9% in March. Bernie Bennett, Washington.
7: The U.S. has fired on Iranian military targets following the crash of an American military helicopter brought down by an Iranian drone. Iran, in return, launched missiles at Bahrain, Kuwait, and Jordan, all of which host U.S. military installations. President Trump says Iran is going to pay the price for dragging its feet on a peace deal. The verdict is in a murder trial in a Dallas suburb that captured nationwide attention. The attacker and the victim, both teenagers.
9: A Texas jury has found Carmelo Anthony guilty of murder in the fatal stabbing of high school athlete Austin Metcalf. The case stems from a deadly confrontation at a high school track meet where Metcalf, a 17-year-old student-athlete, was killed. The verdict brings a closely watched trial to a close after months of public attention and calls for justice from Metcalf's family and supporters. Willie Nelson, The White House.
7: Anthony sentenced to 35 years in prison, eligible for parole after 17 years. Honda's recalling almost 900,000 vehicles. Rear suspension components could fail, causing drivers to lose control. So far, no reports of death or injury. On Wall Street, the Dow down 417 points, the NASDAQ is off 134, and the S&P is down 30 points. More on these stories at townhall.com.
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7: A suspect in the fatal shooting of 15 people at a Jewish event on Australia's Bondi Beach late last year now faces 19 additional charges.
11: These fresh charges were filed in April, but only now have they been confirmed by authorities. 24-year-old Naveed Akram faces 10 counts of shooting with intent to murder, 6 counts of discharging a firearm with intent to resist arrest, as well as 3 counts of causing wounding or grievous bodily harm with intent to murder. That's in addition to the other charges he already faces, 15 counts of murder, 40 of attempted murder, and 1 of committing a terrorist act. Naveed Akram was critically injured by police at the scene of the shooting. He was later transferred from hospital to prison. He's yet to enter a plea to the charges.
7: That's the BBC's Katie Watson. Series of long-range Ukrainian attacks hitting targets deep inside of Russia. News and analysis, townhall.com. Business is booming for one U.S. adversary.
12: China has reported that its exports picked up pace in May, rising 19.4% from a year earlier. That was stronger than economists had expected. China's exports have remained robust despite the Iran war, supported by shipments of autos, technology, and artificial intelligence-related products, as well as a rising worldwide shift to green technology. Imports to China jumped 27.4%. China's exports to the U.S. were up more than 35%. I'm Lisa Dwyer.
7: Microsoft co-founder Bill Gates is appearing today before a congressional panel investigating the Jeffrey Epstein files. Gates becomes the latest powerful figure linked to the disgraced financier to testify. Members of the House Oversight Committee taking that testimony behind closed doors. More on these stories, townhall.com.
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22: I just spoke with President Trump, and following the U.S. strikes against Iran overnight and the Iranian missile attacks against U.S. forces in Bahrain, Kuwait, and Jordan, the president tells Fox News he may keep going and that he is getting closer to the targeting of Iranian power plants and bridges. He told Fox that the Iranians are tapping the U.S. along as it relates toward reaching a negotiated settlement to formally end this conflict.
2: Really?
3: You think?
2: You think? God, I'm baffled by this. I don't know if books will be written years from now that will explain what was going on behind the scenes. Why a guy who's been making big-time deals his entire life let somebody string him along like this. I can't believe he did this when he was building hotels or whatever, that he wouldn't say, look, you're clearly not, you know, going to lay the foundation for this hotel. I'm not going to put up with this S, etc. Where he lets the Iranian leadership just keep, one, shooting at us, and two, claiming that they're going to do something when they're not.
3: And then we exchange tit-for-tat attacks? How about devastation for tat? How does that sound?
2: Man, and the whole threat, I'm thinking of targeting the power plants. Dude, that ship has sailed on anybody being frightened by those threats. The New York Post, California Post counted 38 times now Trump has said we're this close to a deal. 38 times! That's a lot!
3: And if you don't count J.D. Vance, nobody else is saying that.
2: Yeah. Anyway, Iranian shot down a helicopter, which should lead us to just blast the bejesus out of them. But anyway, they shot down one of our Apaches. Luckily, the two pilots were rescued. That whole story is pretty interesting.
22: What I found very interesting, though, was what the president told us about the downing of that U.S. Army Apache helicopter earlier this week. The president provided some new details into what took place. He says an Iranian drone lodged into this Apache helicopter between the two pilots, and the drone was on fire, but it didn't explode. And the helicopter was flying quite low, and within seconds, these pilots were able to bring this helicopter down into the sea. And ultimately, the president called it a miracle, because had this drone exploded, these pilots would have been killed. And we know the rescue was a first in U.S. military history. This unmanned sea drone ultimately was deployed after it was ordered by President Trump to rescue these two U.S. service members, and they are now recovering following this incident at sea.
2: So they had been bobbing in the water for 2 hours, which that had to be a thing, hoping that the good guys got to them before the bad guys got to them. Anyway, this U.S. drone boat conducting, as you just heard there, a first-of-its-kind rescue. Nobody knew we had some of this technology. Run by AI, they aren't telling us a lot of what that means. Powered by artificial intelligence? I don't know. Do you have a guess what that means? AI running the boat?
3: It would be a guess. It incorporates AI systems for navigation and sighting hazards and that sort of thing, I'm sure.
2: And so then yesterday when the military told us about this drone smaller boat that they sent to pick up the pilots and then get them to safety, which they hadn't told us where that was either for obvious reasons, the military told us about this new USX-1 Defiant, which is a 180-foot-long, 240-metric-ton unmanned boat.
3: Ooh.
2: This sea missile thingy fighter ship that is a drone and that nobody had ever heard about before. They put that information out yesterday. I don't know if that was to let the Iranians know we have it or the Chinese or what.
3: Mm-hmm. So one comment and then a possible counterargument, but so Iran attacks one of our Apache helicopters. The drone gets lodged in between the pilots. It's on fire, but it doesn't explode. Everybody, including the president, says that's a miracle. And yet the president had said if they kill our guys, we're going to whoop their ass. Well, they tried as hard as they could.
2: And it's just luck.
3: You yourself said it was a miracle that they didn't succeed. Why do you wait until someone's dead?
2: I don't know. Because obviously,
3: that person is dead and their families are grieving. How about you do it now?
2: Obviously, you do that same thing 100 times and 99 times the pilots are dead.
3: The only counter argument is Iran made some interesting comments about, hey, if you're operating close to our coast, sometimes there are accidents or you get caught in a crossfire and blah, blah, blah.
2: I don't care. Don't even take a chance, Iran. Even take a chance when you know we're patrolling the strait during a ceasefire.
3: Right.
2: So you shot down our helicopter, and then Trump's reaction yesterday is we ought to do something because, you know, it's self-defense. Want to make clear that.
3: And we have to.
2: I didn't like his language on that at all.
3: No, we'll have to see what happens next.
2: Anyway, there was a jazzy hearing yesterday. I've hated the Southern Poverty Law Center for so long, and their lying statistics, and they're treating everything on the right as a hate group and overlooking all actual hate groups on the left.
3: Which affects billions of dollars of corporate and personal donations. It matters. Yeah, they're a grift.
2: And the fact that the media is always going along with them, like they're just a fair arbiter of hate groups. Well, man, did the Republicans bring it in the hearing yesterday? We've got some of the highlights coming up next.
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27: I've been seeing a lot of commercials for Cleanser Toner Treatment Triad, the brainchild of two Stanford-trained dermatologists. They came up with the idea in the early 90s, and the rest made acne medication history. And if you've seen the commercials, you know why. They're very compelling. From movie star endorsements to regular teen testimonials, make a convincing appeal that all you have to do is use their products and your blemishes will be banished for good. The active ingredient is called benzoyl peroxide. It kills acne bacteria, and it also helps remove excess and accumulated pore-clogging skin cells. towels and their debris, as well as skin oils. This creates a smoother look to the skin and improves its appearance. Its anti-inflammatory effects may also support skin healing. Benzoyl peroxide is also a poison to cells, and it can ultimately kill them. Given its well-known toxicity, the FDA limits the use of benzoyl peroxide to 5 and 10%, and acne blemishes, which are really nothing more than the end result of cell chemistry gone nuts, is not really a drug or medication issue anyway. The typical acne blemish is caused by the acne blemish's messed up biochemistry. Stress and growth hormones are involved too, insulin and blood sugar, and so is the digestive system. Nutritional deficiencies don't help, and that's pretty much it. Stay away from foods that cause digestive distress, and stay away from foods that mess up your blood sugar chemistry. 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

0: use donor money to recruit new individuals into those extremist groups?
1: I assume you don't want me to answer since you're not giving me time to answer.
0: No, I'm giving you time to answer because that's a yes or no. Did you use your donor's money for that purpose, yes or no?
1: We have asserted that the allegations are false.
2: That's part of the SPLC hearing yesterday in front of Congress. The Southern Poverty Law Center, which is neither Southern, doesn't address poverty, regularly flouts the law. They may have a center. Other than that, it's all fictional. They are a grift. They are a professional money-raising industry, and the way they raise money is by terrifying poor people into thinking white supremacy is sweeping across the land.
3: And even without the taking money to support various groups, even without that, just the way they cherry-picked anything that was slightly conservative and called it a hate group, and then ignored anything on the left, and then your evening newscast would report, the Southern Poverty Law Center now says right-wing extremism is the number one threat to America.
2: Right, right. Well, their ridiculousness was exposed. The clip, the quote I was looking for from Eric Hoffer, every great cause begins as a movement, becomes a business, and eventually degenerates into a racket. Well, the SPLC is absolutely at that point. We're going to play you some highlights. Brandon Gill was just great. Here he's talking about an obvious Oysterman politician who's getting a lot of attention.
4: Do you think that this should disqualify him politically from serving in the Senate?
2: Having a Nazi tattoo.
1: Again, I'm not sure where the line of questions is going. The SPLC, if you're asking me, I'm sorry.
4: Yeah, go ahead.
1: If you're asking me if the SPLC opposes Nazis and Nazi symbols, the answer is yes.
4: Yep. The SPLC has referred to this same tattoo as a racist skinhead symbol and tattoo. You can see the resemblance there. You wouldn't want somebody with a tattoo like that in the Senate?
1: No.
4: No.
3: That was just to embarrass him on the news of the day, which was Plattner winning by 50 points.
2: Jack, you mentioned this off the air, and I agree completely. One of Brandon Gill's strengths is his completely non-grandstandy tone of voice. He's just business. He's just doing business. This is business. I love this part.
4: Your organization said that restricting and banning abortion is a tool of the far right uses to maintain white supremacy.
3: Good God.
4: Do you believe that pro-lifers are white supremacists?
1: I believe that reproductive liberty is...
4: No, do you believe that pro-lifers are white supremacists?
1: I will tell you what I believe if you're asking...
4: Yes or no?
1: I can't answer that question, yes or no.
4: I don't think that pro-lifers are white supremacists. Do you?
1: What I think is that reproductive liberty is a right that every woman should enjoy.
4: How many babies in the United States that are aborted are black? About 40% of abortions nationwide are of black babies. Blacks represent about 13% of the population. Does that sound like something a white supremacist would oppose?
1: What I would say again is that SPLC supports reproductive liberty.
4: Calling somebody a white supremacist is a pretty serious charge, isn't it? I would think you would be able to defend that if your organization says that. You clearly seem unable to.
1: Mr. Gill, I'm not sure why you would think I'm able to do anything.
4: Because you're the president of the SPLC, which labels pro-lifers as racists.
1: Well, but
4: does your organization just hurl around epithets like that without any justification?
1: Mr. Gill, what we do is...
4: I'm giving you the opportunity to...
1: You're not giving me
5: Mr. Chairman, what's he referring to, and can he let the witness answer the question? This is outrageous.
6: No, it's not.
5: Allow him to speak.
4: I know you don't like my question.
5: What are you referring to?
4: I know you don't like my question.
3: Sometimes...
2: I reclaim my time.
3: Sometimes it is outrageous when you throw around questions and you don't give people a chance to answer. That guy had multiple chances to try to explain why the Southern Poverty Law Center says being pro-life is a white supremacist position because you want to continue white supremacy. Then he points out, Gill points out that, well, that doesn't really make any sense since disproportionately blacks abort babies way more than white people. So what?
2: Humana. So here's where things got a little jazzier. Alveda was on hand. She is the niece of Martin Luther King Jr., which I'm

0: against legacies, that doesn't grant her any particular moral weight, although I found her to be persuasive and smart and wise. And here she is engaged in an exchange on the same topic.
1: Time belongs to the gentleman from Texas. It's now expired, but he will be able to ask his last question, and we'll give the witness a chance to respond.
2: All right, I'll give my last question to Dr. King. Dr. King, are pro-lifers white supremacists?
3: Pro-lifers cannot be white supremacists. Pro-lifers believe in life from the womb to the tomb and beyond. Pro-lifers fight for every baby in the womb, regardless of skin color. We have been aborted as blacks in America disproportionately. And so the white supremacists are Planned Parenthood, who admitted that they do have racist underpinning with an agenda to reduce the black population by abortion.
2: That's right. Thank you, Dr. King.
3: Thank you.
0: Yeah, Planned Parenthood, which was founded by a eugenics enthusiast, worth mentioning. And then things got really spicy when soon to be heaved out on her air jackass race baiter Jasmine Crockett decided taking a shot at Ms. King was the right thing to do.
4: The vast majority of the people on that side of the aisle, and for those of you that are at home, let me tell you, when I say that side of the aisle, I'm talking about the Republicans, the ones that brought this hearing. And again, you've heard that this is not the first hearing, but the vast majority of them are white men. White men are lecturing people of color because the vast majority, actually, any semblance of diversity comes from this side of the aisle. You want to tell people of color who is fighting for who? People of color do not feel comfortable or welcomes within your party. That's why you have to parade someone who has the name Dr. King attached to them so that people can be confused, because I have been reading the comments online and people are like, who is this Dr. King? Because you want them to believe that somehow she espouses who Dr. King was, yet you've yet to have MLK the third come in here. You've yet to have Dr. Bernice King, the ones that were actually raised by Dr. King, the ones that actually probably understand the teachings of Dr. King. And I just want to be clear, because I want to talk to y'all about what the Dr. King had to say about racism, so that y'all don't get it twisted and don't get it confused just because you see the name sitting in this room.
0: Boy, she's really good at that whole testifying, using a bunch of words real fast, but never actually making an argument. Just citing who's legitimate and who's not. Make an argument, not an ad hominem attack. And Ms. King responded with love and compassion, saying, you seem to suggest I'm some sort of bastard to the King family, but don't worry, I love you, I forgive you, which is nice. I want to squeeze in one more clip in the time that we have. Chip Roy brought it. He was asking about Charlie Kirk and whether the SPLC regrets listing him as a hate monger just before he's murdered for being a hate monger. But I want to go with 58. Yeah. Here he's talking about, radical Islam.
5: How many extremist Islamic groups do you have of the 1,500 or so organizations you have on your hate map?
6: Again, anyone can go to our website.
5: My office has been looking over and we can't really find one.
7: Wow.
6: Again, it is the SPLC's.
5: You think right. SPLC can provide us a list of the Islamic-oriented groups that you have on your hate map?
6: Mr. Roy, we don't target any group because of its religion.
5: Really?
6: I want to be clear about that.
5: Really?
6: Yes, that's exactly right. We target no group because of its religion. We target groups because they express statements and engage in activities that demean and vilify.
5: So you brought up LGBTQ groups a minute ago. So you think there's a bunch of Islamic groups that are pro-LGBTQ? Is that the position of the SPLC? I just want to make sure the record is reflecting that.
8: People actually laughed at that. That was a good shot.
0: Yes.
8: Unbelievable. You got 1,500 groups on your... These are hate groups list. And anybody who isn't up with trans... gets listed as a hate group, and you
0: including just moms who don't want boys playing in their girls' sports, Moms for Liberty.
8: That makes you a hate group, but you got no Muslim affiliated groups of any kind. Really?
0: Who are for the death penalty for being gay or participating in gay sex. Yeah. It is a money-raising racket. The SPLC utterly abandoned any moral underpinning decades ago. They're a joke.
8: Well, Tom McClintock was part of the hearing yesterday, a representative from California. We're going to talk to him coming up in just a little bit. But the part that really bothers me about this the most is here's this organization, Southern Poverty Law Center, who I've heard quoted my entire adult life like they were the, like the Nobel Prize. It was like the definitive, are you a hate group or are you a hate person or whatever. I mean, they called the balls and strikes on this sort of thing and got reported in the mainstream news all the time. Turns out they're completely frauds and it got no attention anywhere. Unless you have a right-wing algorithm on your Twitter or YouTube feed or you watch Fox, you didn't know this hearing happened at all yesterday.
0: The SPLC will be quoted in the New York Times tomorrow decreeing who is a hate group and who's not.
8: Yeah, I mean, that is pretty disappointing to me. So these mainstream news outlets that have been quoting him forever didn't cover this hearing. What's your pushback on some of the stuff that we've played here? Do you have any? I'd like to hear it.
0: Congressman Tom McClintock was part of that hearing yesterday. We will talk to him in moments. Stay with us.
9: Armstrong and Getty.
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13: With SRN News, I'm Rich Thomason in Washington. He is a Republican who hopes to follow in the footsteps of Arnold Schwarzenegger and Ronald Reagan, among others. Steve Hilton will face Democrat Javier Becerra in the California governor's race. Skyrocketing gas prices helping to fuel a big jump in inflation last month. The Labor Department says inflation hit a three-year high in May. First, the Senate, now House Republicans, have approved a $70 billion funding package for ICE and Border Patrol operations. The funding bill now goes to President Trump for his signature. Iranian military targets have been blasted by American fighter jets. Retaliation for the downing of a U.S. Army Apache helicopter by an Iranian drone earlier in the week. Stocks sharply lower on Wall Street. The Dow down 527 points, a loss of 1%. The Nasdaq is off almost 300 points. This is SRN News.
14: You know, Billy, that one out of three people will get shingles in their lifetime. Did you know that?
15: Wow. Are you sure it's one out of three, Warren?
14: Man, that's great news, because here at Knox Roofing, we have GAF shingles, CertainTeed shingles, Owens Corning shingles, Malarkey shingles, wood shingles, and steel shingles. 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
15: 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But medical shingles, you really don't want to give those kind.
14: All right, folks, for anyone who would like to get shingles, give us a call here at Knox Roofing at 461-0634. That's 461-0634 anytime. Thanks, folks!
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1: Did SPLC suggest political groups like Turning Point USA, traditional Catholic groups, Family Research Council for investigation by the Department of Justice?
2: Congressman McClintock, again, as I said, we identify groups based on the statements that they make, the activities that they engage in.
1: Did you?
2: Those are the criteria that we use.
1: Do you suggest that these groups be investigated by the Department of Justice?
2: Not to my knowledge.
3: That is Congressman Tom McClintock talking to Brian Fair of the thoroughly discredited SPLC yesterday during that same hearing we were playing you highlights of moments ago. Congressman Tom McClintock represents the 5th District of California. Not long ago, Citizens Against Government Waste named him one of only two perfect votes in the House fighting wasteful government spending. Tom McClintock joins us now. Congressman, how are you, sir?
4: I'm doing fine, thanks.
3: Boy, was that hearing overdue. I imagine you found it pretty satisfying.
4: Yes, it's like, you know, turning over rocks and finding out what's crawling under them. In this case, obviously, the Department of Justice has an indictment against them. I guess it'll go to trial in October. They're charged with wire fraud, bank fraud, false statements, conspiracy to commit money laundering. But, you know, our focus is on the implications to the government, their collusion with the Biden administration, and the violence that they have not only financed but also instigated.
5: Yeah, man, there's so much about this. I've hated that group for so long because they get quoted in the mainstream news all the time like they are the sole arbiter of what's a hate group or a hate crime or whatever. And, you know, like CBS Evening News or whatever would act like, well, the Southern Poverty Law Center said it, so it must be true. We find out yesterday it's not even close to accurate.
3: Yeah, what is their business model, Tom? How does that work?
4: Oh, it's pretty simple. According to the indictment, they funneled $4 million to various extremist groups like the KKK. At the same time, they're raising money, assuring donors that they're on front lines fighting the same groups. You remember the Charlottesville riots, where a woman was killed. The indictment documents that the SPLC had paid one of the organizers of that Unite the Right rally $270,000 while he was recruiting agitators and posting inflammatory rhetoric. And after the riots, their fundraising more than doubled. So obviously it was a good financial investment.
5: Well,
3: right,
5: and that
3: clearly.
5: And that riot, according to Joe Biden, was what gave him the impetus to run for president when he saw that hate, which turns out some of it was funded by the SPLC.
4: And by the way, misquoted Trump, who very clearly condemned the Nazis that were there that day. Well, you know, what's not comical about this is the fact they regularly advise the Justice Department under the Biden administration. You might remember the famous FBI memo listing traditional Catholic organizations as extremist groups. Well, that was the SPLC.
3: Yeah, and moms who just don't want boys beating up their girls on the field of play in girls' sports are listed as hate groups. It's obscene. The long and short of it, as you know, Tom, is that they raise tremendous amounts of money based on convincing people that there's white supremacy lurking behind every tree. So they have to create it if it doesn't exist by mislabeling groups and slandering them. It's disgusting.
4: Oh, not only that, but financing the very extremist groups they tell people they're fighting. This is what's so bizarre about this. I mean, obviously, there's enormous harm involved. You know, they declared TP. You know, one of the things they do is they'll name obvious extremist groups like the KKK, which now turns out that we're financing. But they not Antifa, who they say doesn't exist, or Jane's Revenge is responsible for attacks on pro-life groups. Well, they take these obvious extremist groups like the KKK and then mix in mainstream conservative groups they don't like to taint them with the same brush. Now, you know, they declared Turning Point USA a hate group. The next day, Charlie Kirk was assassinated by a madman who said the reason for his attack was to stop hate. They declared the Family Research Council a hate group. And that directly motivated a gunman to shoot up their offices a few years ago. And you mentioned Althea King, who was there at the hearing, Martin Luther King's niece. She was singled out by the SPLC as an extremist because she doesn't happen to believe that children should have gender reassignment surgery.
3: Yeah, I loved your colleague Chip Roy making the point that so you've got moms who don't want boys beating up their girls in women in girls' sports, as a, but radical Islamic groups that would execute transgender people or gay people are not listed. It's just it's a joke.
4: Yeah, well, I think that the country's now been let in on the joke, and hopefully this group will no longer be able to corrupt public public square the way it has, or for that matter, target legitimate groups that are simply participating in the political process.
5: You mentioned the assassination of Charlie Kirk. I don't think we've had a chance to talk to you about this in general. How concerned are you about a return of the kind of political violence we saw in the 60s and early 70s?
4: Why, obviously, we're watching it unfold. Not the first time in the country that we've gone through this kind of turmoil, but it is obviously being banned by extreme rhetoric that needs to be toned down.
3: Congressman Tom McClintock is on the line, represents the 5th District of California. You know, you've served on the House Natural Resources Committee for a long time, and you're part of the subcommittee on federal lands and water and power and that sort of thing. How important is America's energy independence right now? I don't think it can be overstated.
4: Of course you can't, and we are energy independent. Unfortunately, in my state of California, we used to be energy independent. We used to produce more oil than we consumed. We had 41 refineries operating in the state, but the left-wing administration of Gavin Newsom has waged war against fossil fuels these 8 years. We're now down to seven refineries. Five of them have notified the state they can no longer do business under the regulations and taxes that have been imposed on them. And we're importing 60% of the fuel consumed in California now. Our fuel prices are typically running $2 a gallon ahead of the rest of the nation. And that's probably going to get worse once Iran is behind us and the national fuel prices drop back down to $2.5 to $3.5 a gallon. California could be at $6 to $8 a gallon. So yeah, energy independence is really important. We used to have it in my state. We lost it, and we're paying the price at the pump every day.
5: Different topic. This point popped into my head the other day. You're roughly the same age as Joe and I are. You remember the bicentennial, 1976. Now, I was a kid, so I wasn't reading all the editorial pages, and, you know, it was pre-cable news. But I don't remember a lot of pushback on the idea that the United States was a good country for the 200th celebration. Yeah. But here we are headed to the 250th, and I thought it'd be worth asking you, since you're such a fan of American history and the founding and everything like that, why don't you push back on those who are writing columns in the New York Times or kneeling at basketball games or talking on cable news channels about why we shouldn't be celebrating the 250th anniversary of this country?
4: Well, don't forget there was a time when the former vice president of the United States said that America had been founded on self-evident lies.
5: Right.
4: You know who that was? John C. Calhoun. He was John Quincy Adams' vice president. He was one of the inspirations for the Confederacy. So you know, we've had that attitude throughout the country in our history before. But you know, when you and I were growing up, I said to folks, I've spent my entire life arguing with liberals over the appropriate size and scope of government. Well, we always agreed on the fundamentals. We always agreed in freedom of speech. I might disagree with what you say, but I'll defend to the death your right to say it. We all agreed on constitutional principles, due process of law, equal justice under the law. We all believe that you should be judged on the content of your character and not the color of your skin. We shared all of that in common, and we all were patriotic. We all rooted for America. The modern left shares none of those principles. And I've suggested to a lot of my liberal colleagues, they now have far more in common with conservatives than they have with the far left that's taking over their party.
3: Have you gotten any sympathy to that point of view among your sane Democratic colleagues? Because what we're talking about here is neo-Marxists who want to tear down the United States and Western civilization.
4: The colleagues that I talk to about this are so scared to death of the far left. They agree with what I've just said, but they are scared to death of the far left because they now control so much of the energy within the Democratic Party, and you cross them at your peril. I mean, you know, look at John Fetterman, for example.
3: Right. Yeah, I actually saw a pollster say just yesterday that that's the majority of the Democratic Party. Congressman Tom McClintock of the 5th District of California. Tom, great to talk to you. Keep fighting the good fight.
4: Thanks, guys. Great to be with you.
3: Yep.
5: Oh, my God. I didn't want to go this direction with stuff.
3: Uh-oh.
5: But we ought to talk about this. So Jasmine Crockett, who you quoted earlier, the progressive nut job who's leaving office, suggests she would also would have stabbed Austin Metcalf in stunning defense of Carmelo Anthony, a case which we have not talked about, which had its verdict yesterday. We probably ought to get into that maybe an hour four. Wow, what a thing to say.
3: She's made a career on whipping up anti-white racism, so she's sticking with it.
5: I got to talk about something less depressing.
3: Mortality?
5: I got a good story about the burger joint I went to yesterday. The guy that was working in the kitchen.
3: Well, old Burger Jim.
5: That's a good story. Old Burger Jim.
3: Tale of the Ballad of Burger Jim coming up.
5: Yes, maybe I'll turn it into a story song like the Kenny Rogers could sing.
3: Yes.
5: So we got lots of other stuff on the way. Stay here.
6: Armstrong and Getty.
5: In the United States, there's a break-in every 26 seconds. 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
1: A hedge fund founder recently listed his Hamptons compound for a record $152.5 million or two tickets to Game 4.
2: Now, I just saw something, New York Post headline, that the prices are crashing for Game 4. They're way down. I don't know why that would be exactly. I don't know. Anyway, I
3: tell you what, if you're not watching Stanley Cup Finals playoff hockey, if you ever watch hockey, it's unbelievable. The series is fabulous. It's tied 2-2.
2: 2-2.
3: Yes.
2: Did we talk about this? Meta launches America's Workforce Academy.
3: No.
2: It's a Zuckerberg thing. They're going to give hundreds of thousands of Americans the skills to build our country's AI future. The program offers paid training in electrical, plumbing, fiber installation, and many other trades. With a job upon completion, they'll have you, give you a, they'll set you up with a job when you're done.
3: Right,
2: no experience necessary. No degree required. No cost to the participant. They'll fly you to the location. They pay for everything. And it says here, because the future is for everyone. So.
3: Yeah, there's a huge shortage of the workers needed to build these gigantic data centers. They can't get enough people to build them.
2: I think that's it. It's also partially our technology is going to destroy the working class, and we don't want to be the all-time villain of villains in world history. So, you know, all those things are coming together in one spot. And speaking of having a job, my boys and I went to a burger joint in Sacramento, California yesterday, Old Sac, Fannie Ann's. My son really likes their burgers. I've been going to that place, I realized, for 30 years, which is crazy. And yesterday I had a chicken sandwich. It was the first time I'd ever tried anything different in 30 years at that restaurant.
3: Wow.
2: Always had the cheeseburger. Anyway, so we go up there, we order the cheeseburgers and everything like that. And I don't know how the conversation started with the cook, but the dude taking my order and everything, and he looked to be about 50. Said something about, I've been here since 7:30 this morning. I said, whoa. He said, yeah, I got to get it. I'm all alone here in the kitchen, so I got to get everything lined up and ready to go, you know, so I can pull this off by myself. And I said, what time you get off? He said, I get off around 4:30. He said, I get to go home, but then I got to take a quick break and head to my other job where I work from 5 until midnight. And
3: oh.
2: I said, well, good for you. I said, you know, you could just go on the government dole and let the taxpayers do it, but you're working. He said, F that. And I thought, why is he a guy that gets up at 7:30 in the morning, takes a half hour break before he starts his other job, gets home at midnight, saying F that to the idea of going on the dole, whereas other people immediately dedicate their life to work in the system so they don't have to work?
3: And they'd say F that to his reality.
2: Or call him stupid, I suppose.
3: Sure, yeah.
2: Well, what? Is there anything other than just your upbringing? Is that the whole thing?
3: That's a lot of it. There's probably a genetic component to it, but you can definitely divide the world into those two kinds of people.
2: And because you don't know this, unless you've been to Sacramento, but Old Sac, you pull into Old Sac, you're staring right at the Capitol. I said to my kids, looking at that giant Capitol, which is like the size of the Capitol in D.C., I mean, it's a giant building where the governor does his thing. I said, there's where my tax money goes, lots and lots and lots of money. And then we pull in there, and there's a guy that just, you know, horrified at the idea of taking tax money as opposed to, I don't know what his other job was, but I would guess that it's not much more glamorous than the one making burgers. As opposed to people who absolutely without any shame or feeling of this isn't a good idea at all, happy to live off of other people going to work and be layabouts.
3: Working age male participation in the workforce is the lowest it's ever been since the Depression.
2: Yeah, this is not a question that isn't important. We should know why one is that guy and one is the other guy so that we can make sure our society pushes more people toward the other so we don't have the highest number of working age men ever as layabouts.
3: So what I'm about to say is either very profound or super stupid. People only do what they can do. If you can't survive laying around and smoking pot, you're not gonna. We've made a society where a significant number of working age men can do that. And shame on us.
2: Yeah, I guess of the two situations, the one that's harder to explain by far is the guy who gets up and works two jobs all day long.
3: Yeah.
2: The other one's easy to exchange. It's just human nature. Yeah, I can get my Maslow's hierarchy of needs, food and shelter paid for by someone else without working. Sign me up.
3: Yeah. Yeah. Well, you've got to design a society. You know, you got a person who would never murder and a person who's willing to murder. You design your society to severely discourage the aberrant behavior that you don't want. Laying about and sucking off the teat of the state, your fellow taxpayers, is aberrant behavior. It's terrible. Unless you're disabled or severely, you know, held back or whatever. It's abhorrent behavior, and it ought to be punished, limited. I mean, that's just so basic. I feel like I'm in crazy land having to say that out loud.
2: Well, we're going to run out of those guys, though, aren't we? Unless we do something culturally different or structurally different with the incentives. We're going to run out of those guys who are willing to bust their ass like that rather than take other people's money. Because the problem with that is, as Margaret Thatcher famously said, eventually you run out of other people's money.
3: How'd you like the chicken sandwich?
2: It was very good, but I love a cheeseburger. I had Fetternade.
4: People want the beef.
2: I had Fetternade. That's the German term for when you wish you'd ordered what somebody else ordered.
3: Wow. You took on the wild side, but it's time to get back to the good old burger.
2: If you miss a segment of this show, get the podcast Armstrong and Getty On Demand.
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8: Breaking news at Town Hall. I'm Bob Agnew in Washington. President Trump at this hour at the White House signing into law a funding bill to provide $70 billion for ICE operations.
9: For more than 100 days, congressional Democrats tried to block all funding for the Department of Homeland Security in a reprehensible attempt to throw open the borders of the United States of America. They want to drag us straight back to chaos and crime of the crooked Joe Biden administration, one of the most corrupt administrations, probably the most corrupt ever. Nobody's ever seen anything like it. And we're not going to let them do that.
8: And the key was bypassing a 60-vote requirement in the Senate. Rising gas prices pushed inflation to the highest level in 3 years last month, a headache for the Federal Reserve and a potential political challenge for the Trump administration as midterm elections get closer. New data showed today that consumer prices rose 4.2% in the month of May compared to a year earlier, the third straight monthly increase on that front. Republicans and Democrats will face off tonight, but not for a political battle in this case. It will be the annual congressional baseball game. That's where Democrats are seeking to pull off an upset amid a five-year losing streak to the majority.
10: Led by Roger Williams of Texas, the Republicans will feature a largely unchanged roster from last summer's team and are aiming to continue their dominance over Democrats that stretches to the years before the coronavirus pandemic. Democrat team manager Linda Sanchez of California acknowledge that her party has its work cut out again in 2026 and is looking to stop a losing skid now in danger of stretching the length of an entire Senate term. Lawmakers in both parties say the game, held at Nationals Park, has become one of the biggest nights of the year for lawmakers, lobbyists, and Capitol Hill staff. Bernie Bennett, Washington.
8: A down day so far on Wall Street with the Dow off this hour, 567 points. More from Town Hall.
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11: Consumer prices soared last month. The latest government inflation report confirms it. Inflation has hit a three-year high, according to the Department of Labor. The latest flare-up in the U.S.-Iran conflict has Wall Street on edge. That was evident at this morning's opening bell. The benchmark started the day sharply lower. As stocks sank, oil prices rose. Brent crude gained $1.67 to $93.12 per barrel. It was trading at roughly $70 a barrel before the war began in late February. Benchmark U.S. crude was $1.89 higher at $90.09 per barrel. Computer chip maker Micron fell 4.2% early on, while Super Micro Computer tumbled nearly 12%. AI bellwether NVIDIA slid 2.5% overnight. For the Wall Street Business Report, I'm Rich Thomason.
8: Breaking news and analysis at townhall.com. A former Air Canada pilot is now facing a charge of flying for years without a proper license.
12: Jeffrey Wall operated as an airline captain for more than 900 flights between 2009 and last year. But Deputy Police Chief Nick Milinovich says Wall did not have a license to fly large commercial passenger planes. Wall is accused of using fraudulent documents to pass as a pilot. Air Canada claims safety was not compromised, and Wall was removed once it was learned he was not properly licensed. Police say he made more than $2 million as a pilot. I'm Ed Donahue.
8: Democrat Javier Becerra and Republican Steve Hilton will face each other in California's governor's race this fall. The Republican, Hilton, is a conservative commentator backed by President Trump. Democrat Becerra, a former state attorney general and U.S. health secretary. You'll find more on these stories at townhall.com. From Washington, I'm Bob Agnew.
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17: But the Secure America Act provides $38 billion to ICE, $26 billion to Border Patrol to ensure these critical law enforcement agencies have the necessary resources to do their jobs. Protecting our borders and getting criminal aliens out of the country.
18: Yay!
17: And starting on day one of my administration, we took the most dangerous, unsafe, violent, and open border people out of this country. We got them out.
18: Sucks to be you, don't it, Democrats? It's fantastic. Yeah, you know, whenever you go to the convenience store, I always forget the ice. Donald Trump did not forget the ice. No, no, no. ICE is well-funded, thank you very much. And there's nothing Democrats can do about it. Oh, yeah, and then on top of that, you've also got a Nazi as a senatorial candidate in the state of Maine. A Nazi is... And by the way, I am absolutely thrilled that Graham Plattner is the candidate for Maine. It is remember when Kamala Harris was named the candidate and Democrats didn't have a choice for either Joe Biden or Kamala Harris? Remember that? You Democrats didn't have a choice in the election in 2024? Yeah, I got on the air the next day and I laughed out loud. I said, this is going to be a cakewalk. We're going to clean her clock. And trust me, if anybody's clock needed to be cleaned, it was hers because, you know. Anyway, and then they got James Tallarico in Texas who's denying everything, denying that he's a vegan, denying that he thinks God is non-binary, denying that he wants children to change their genders. It is remarkable. It is remarkable. By the way, welcome to the show. Please come inside. I was off yesterday. I'm going to be off tomorrow. It's kind of weird. All right, I got a lot of stuff going on. I had to take a day yesterday, and I won't tell you why. It's not a sex change operation, I'll tell you that. And then tomorrow I'm going on a trip with listeners, with our anchor station WCBM to Gettysburg, and we're going to go see the battlefields and whatnot, and witness. If you've never been to Gettysburg, it is just a remarkable, remarkable place. So we're going there tomorrow. Then I'll be back on Friday, and then I'm going to be on all next week and all of that. But anyway, glad to have you here. Thanks for joining me today. We have a jam-packed show. I've been doing show prep to the last minute here. I mean, literally just doing, if you could have seen it before the stream started, just still putting stuff in here. We got hearings for the Southern Poverty Law Center. We got hearings for Act Blue. Act Blue was on the Capitol Hill. And Act Blue, of course, is a Democrat fundraising organization that is corrupt as the day is long. And the head of the Act Blue is just pleading the fifth on everything when asked about millions and millions of donors from foreign countries toward Democrats. She suddenly decided to no longer have the gift of gab, and so she's pleading the fifth. Just a lot of great stuff happening. The feces is hitting the fan. We wanted this to happen for years. We are asking for what was originally called retribution. Now we're just asking for justice. It's coming. It's finally coming. It's coming to Tim Roots and Keith Ellison. Got a report from the House Judiciary that shows that Keith Ellison and Tim Roots knew about all the fraud from 2019 and covered it up and went after whistleblowers. And let's hope. I'm thinking of the two of them. I'm thinking the orange would kind of tend to wash out Tim Roots because, you know, he's super white. Might look good on Keith Ellison, though. And Ilhan Omar, who cares? Just denaturalize and deport her the hell out of the country. How does that sound? How does that sound? I think it sounds pretty cool. Let's talk about Graham Plattner this morning. He was on talking to Mika Brzezinski. And he assured Mika Brzezinski, I mean, and this has got to be kind of a little rough for interview for her, I would think, considering he had a Nazi tattoo on his chest and he bragged it about. He called it his little Totenkopf to his ex-girlfriend. Not sure if it was the one that he locked in the closet to calm her down and, you know, all of that, because, you know, he's an abusive, a person. I'll just call him a person. And he's, a Nazi, and he likes to pleasure himself in public porta-potties. And, by the way, he also has an oyster farm. He's only made $5,000. Only $5,000. That's supposedly his living. Actually, you know how he makes his living? $4,800 in disability payments from the VA. That's the guy. Completely broke, borrowed $200,000 from his daddy to buy a house, and sells oysters to his mom, and has only made $5,000 selling oysters. Oh, my God. It's so glorious. It is just so gosh darn glorious. It is just like, but here's Mika Brzezinski talking to Graham Plattner, because he won last night overwhelmingly, which is fantastic. Fantastic. I'll give you my prediction about what's going to happen in just a second here. But here is Graham Plattner with Mika Brzezinski assuring her there is nothing left.
19: You say there's nothing out there that it could be concerning. And this may seem a little bit rich.
20: There's nothing out there. I just want to make this clear. There's nothing out there that's actually concerning. People will make everything seem very concerning because that's what people do. in politics.
18: You know what he just did there? He admitted there's more stuff out there. He just admitted that more feces is going to hit the fan. And a lot more things are going to come out because Republicans have been sitting on it. They knew that he was going to become the candidate, which is fantastic because the governor of Maine pulled out of the race and left this fool, right? So they're sitting on this stuff. There's a lot of stuff coming. They put out just enough, and they didn't even put it out. I mean, the New York Times went and found these women. These women came forward and talked about what an abusive a-hole he is and how he knew exactly what the Totenkopf tattoo was about. And, I mean, honestly, wow. If that's not enough for you as a Democrat to go, I don't think I want to vote for this guy, then you, I mean, how much did you sell your soul for? Because... Wow. I told you the death of the Democrat Party in a death spiral to hell. Was I right? Just real quick, anybody want to agree that maybe Graham Plattner, a guy who had a Nazi tattoo, which generally would say, hey, kind of down with the Nazis, and he knew what a Totenkopf was, so down with the SS and the Jews being put into gas chambers and stuff. I'm just saying, just because that's what they did. And he proudly sported the tattoo for 20 years. And then, of course, he likes to pleasure himself in bathrooms. Oh, and he has a kick profile where he put, you know, pictures of himself in a towel to pick up young women. Some of them, maybe, who knows, I don't know, but a lot of younger women, like illegal women, 13 to 24 years old, are on the site. Obviously, 13 to 18 would be the illegal. And he says that, you know, there are some text messages out there. We're going to find out that. Maybe that's some of the stuff that the GOP is sitting on. But regardless, that's your candidate. Oh, my God, it's fantastic. Meanwhile, Jim Salarigo's been very happy in the shadows, covering up his nonsensical rantings as a supposed pastor saying God is non-binary and there are six genders, and being a vegan and saying that children could change their genders or should change their genders. I mean, he's a bat guano. Soy boy from hell, running in Texas. So you got your two candidates there, and I couldn't be happier. There could not be worse candidates for the Democrat Party running for Senate. There could not, and they pale by comparison to Ken Paxton and Susan Collins. They pale by, I mean, I should say Susan Collins and, Ken Paxton pale by comparison to Graham Plattner and James Tallarico, because they are bet. Last night, an address in front of a bunch of women who clearly are like the Manson family women. You know, even though this guy is just a creep supreme, you know, for all of the reasons I just told you, these women were intentionally put behind him. And they're like the Manson family followers. And there's Charlie up there, and instead of a swastika carved on his forehead, he has a tattoo on his chest of Totenkopf skull and crossbones representing the SS, who of course, killed all the Jews in the death camps. So I think that's a pretty good comparison. So the Manson family women, the Manson followers, here is Graham Plattner saying, I don't even know what this is about, talking about grace.
0: Grace is not inevitable, but here in Maine sometimes it feels like it is, and that is something I will never take for granted. It is a mighty gift, and one that I am committed to extending outwards.
18: There is nothing about him that says grace. What about this guy says grace? He said of the guy who the Green Beret who was shot up, he says the mother effer deserved it. Is that graceful? is a kick profile, is that graceful? I mean, he's the opposite of grace. My God in heaven, he's the opposite of grace. Oh, I'm telling you guys, I'm telling you. Overwhelm the left with joy, patriotism, and faith. They are so out of their minds, they are willing to vote for these two individuals who are absolutely laughable. As far as Plattner is concerned, if he makes it till November, and I'm not counting on that, he will be summarily crushed by Susan Collins, if he makes it to November. And right now, that is a gigantic, gigantic if. On the way, biggest names in Democrat politics in Congress are not willing to give Graham Plattner their endorsement all of a sudden. Like I said, if he makes it to November, and I'm doubting he will. We've got that. Your phone calls at 800-922-6680. This is the Rob Carson Show. Hey, guys, it's Rob Carson with another great deal from Birch Gold. 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
2: The most important thing to recognize about psoriasis, and for that matter, all skin issues such as eczema, acne, rosacea, is the fact that although these conditions appear on the skin, this is not where they begin. In fact, the rashes and plaques associated with psoriasis and the lesions and zits and itchiness represent the end of a cycle that begins most often as a defensive response to something that has entered into the blood and represent the body's attempt to protect itself. And this is why the predominant medical strategy for dealing with the condition involves anti-inflammatory and anti-immune medication. The digestive system is in large part where the immune system is housed. Be on the lookout for psoriatic flare-ups, digestive difficulties, or any other inflammatory symptoms, including joint pain and muscle soreness, and link them to foods which should then be eliminated. For some folks, animal foods can be problematic. In a 1983 study, psoriatic patients' skin conditions improved both when fasting and when placed on a vegan diet. A good probiotic supplement is important, and make sure to get enough fiber. Try grinding flax and chia seeds, adding in some water and coconut milk for a delicious, fiber-filled, detoxifying pudding. 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
5: They're dumb. They're Democrats. They have the worst policy of anybody. I watch that thug that's up in Maine. He's a thug. And they're trying to make excuses for him. I mean, he's worse than any human being that's ever run for office,
6: yeah.
5: Probably.
6: Yeah, that's pretty bad.
5: I don't know him. I don't want to say bad, but I just, look, I mean, wow. Nobody's ever had a record like that. And you'll have Schumer. He goes crazy over this or that or Epstein. This guy. Why are they talking about him? He said, well, we don't know, but this guy's got a rap sheet. I've never seen anything like it. He's a thug. I know thugs. I had to deal with thugs.
6: Yeah, yeah.
5: I built a lot of buildings. I dealt with the toughest people on earth. I dealt with worse than thugs. This guy's a thug. So.
6: Yeah, I love it. Graham Plattner, of course, is who Donald Trump is talking about. He won the Maine primary last night, and it's a gift to Republicans. It is a gift from Republicans. Never forget there's not enough money that can be spent to make this man look good and decent. And of course, you combine that with a massive effort to make elections free and fair by our Justice Department and Harmeet Dillon. It's going to be real hard for the Democrat Party to push this jackass over the finish line with James Tallarico. Here is Josh Hawley being asked about Tallarico and Plattner.
7: Yeah, no, but I tell you what, he's going to fit right in with all the other Senate Democrats. I heard one of them say the other day, Jesse, that if you think biological men shouldn't be playing in women's sports, you favor Jim Crow. So, you know, I mean, that's what we're dealing with here. This guy is going to be par for the course. And I look at the Plattner campaign. I mean, wow. That has got to be the weirdest campaign I have ever seen in my life. And from what I'm told, it's going to get way weirder.
6: Yeah,
7: I mean, it's just you cannot get more of a circus atmosphere than the Democrats are going right now. Trump has totally broke them. This is who they're nominating to these Senate seats are these kind of candidates. It is wild.
6: Do you know why they're getting these men? Because real men

0: fathers, husbands, men with common sense. They want nothing to do with this Democrat Party. Soy boy radical Marxists, little limp-wristed soy boys, they're the ones who are Democrats. That's who they've got. And the only ones they could come up with who would actually run for office is a guy who says he's an oyster farmer who's made $5,000, is on full-time disability. How are you a senator on full-time disability? And he had to ask his daddy for $200,000 to buy a house. And he has a kick profile attracting young girls. And he was abusive to his ex-lovers. My God, there were lovers of this guy. What the hell? I mean, honestly, I look at my Match.com profile. I'm not getting any bites. I'm like, how bad are things out there? My God in heaven. That said, I canceled it. I canceled my Match.com membership. It's like fishing without bait on the hook. I don't even know. Obviously, they're not biting. I'll just tell you that. That said, not that I really care. I don't care right now, to be quite honest. That said, that's your Democratic God. Here's old Bernie Sanders. You know, I got to tell you, Bernie Sanders and Chuck Schumer are Jews, and I mean, they would be there. They'd say, officer, they're hiding behind the bookcase. That's Bernie Sanders and Chuck Schumer. That's it. And Frank, she's right over there. You can hear her breathing. Yeah, she's right. Go. I'm not screwing around. You do not, as a person of Jewish persuasion, support somebody like this unless, I mean, you are so drunk, stupid with power or whatever. I mean, it is a bloody shame. It is very clear they have no connection to their faith at all or God at all. Here's Bernie Sanders, Hakeem Jeffries, and whatnot, defending Plattner.
1: I don't know what is true or not true. He denies it, but what
0: he had a Totenkopf tattoo, you moron, and he knew it.
1: What I do know is that there are people in the United States Senate right now who are not saints.
2: Obviously,
0: no, there aren't. No, but they're about to have one if Graham Plattner wins, and he's not going to.
2: A lot in that
0: thing. Isaiah, oh my gosh, this is fantastic.
2: Behavior that's really challenging. It's hard to stomach. If the choice on the ballot is between that and a senator who's voted to take health care away from millions of
0: people. Yeah, I mean, honestly, the senator who's voted to take health care. No, she didn't. Susan Collins did not. That's a lie. But you're saying that is worse than a Nazi with the kick profile who's abused women. Okay.
2: Americans.
0: Wow.
2: That's the situation that we have to weigh.
0: Oh, my God. Oh, my God. And you've already weighed in. You will vote for anything if it can win. You will vote for anything. You would vote for the devil himself. I mean it. You would vote for Satan if Satan were running and you thought he could get a seat in the Senate.
3: Happen to believe all women.
4: I haven't followed these allegations closely, but what I have said is that violence against women in any way, shape, or form is unacceptable.
0: He's trying to straddle it here. And this is going to blow up so deliciously in their faces. So you have no idea how deliciously this is going to blow up in their faces. Here is Chris Coons. No, let's do Mark Warner. Mark Warner over the weekend, he was very distracting, and he's like, I got to focus on my race, and, you know, leave it up to the voters of Maine. That's what they say, and we're going to leave it up to the voters of Maine. Instead of saying, I really don't think it's a good idea that we got a Nazi who abuses women and has a kick profile. I don't think it's such a good thing.
5: Now the voters of Maine have selected Plattner despite those controversies. Will you endorse him?
6: Listen, I have said as this controversy came out that, you know, the voters of Maine ought to decide.
0: Yeah, it's voters of Maine.
6: I am focused. I'm up for re-election this year myself. I'm focused on my own race. I hope the Democrats take back the Senate.
0: Wow.
6: And that path probably goes through Maine. But I'm focused on...
0: See, he's willing. He's like, okay, it's no big deal. I mean, I'm focused on my race over here. I don't care. It could be Satan. Doesn't matter, because I'm working on my race over here.
6: My own race at this point.
5: Do you think he'll cost the Democrats a chance to retake the Senate?
6: Mm-hmm. I do wish this, that if Mr. Plattner feels that he could, and I've never met him, if he could, you know, disprove some of these accusations, I think that would be important. But I'm not going to... I'm not going to go
0: in. But it won't make a difference.
6: And weigh in on race after race after race. I got to get rehired in Virginia.
0: Oh, my God. What a weasel. I mean, my God, he is a weasel. Weasel supreme. Holy crap. That's spectacular. Here's Adam Gray, Democrat Adam Gray. He's not willing to answer on whether he's going to endorse Plattner.
7: Do you support Graham Plattner? Do you think he's a good representation of the Democratic
0: Party?
7: Listen
0: to the distraction. Ready?
8: Of course they're trying to make that part of the race, right? I mean, they don't want to talk about inflation.
0: Inflation,
8: they don't
0: yeah,
8: want to talk
0: sure.
8: About what this war in Iran has done to fuel prices. They want to stick, well, what about this candidate? What about that? You know, every day when we tune into your network or any other network, we see panels of folks doing the what about is, what about that, what about that?
0: What about electing a Nazi? You cool with that?
8: You're part of this, you're part of that. What I'm saying is let's actually get focused on making people's lives better, right?
0: You've offered nothing. You have no platform other than we hate Donald Trump and everything that Donald Trump does is bad no matter how good it is. That's your party. And now you're trying to make it seem like Donald Trump bringing manufacturing back and closing the southern border and, you know, peace in the Middle East and peace treaties around the world and the beautification of you know, Washington, D.C. and Memphis and I don't know, murder rate being the lowest in the next year. Somehow he's worse than a Nazi with a kick profile who pleasures himself in porta potties. Okay, go with that. Coming up, a special guest. Don't go anywhere.
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24: From my research, Lyndon Baines Johnson said it best. I'll have these N-words on Democrat for the next, 200 years? He said something like that. And when you have a party that is promoting everything that this book, the Bible, goes against, at a certain point, people are just like, oh, this is crazy. Multiple genders? What is that? I can't even discipline my children anymore because you want to take my children away from me? What is that? You saying my wife should lead the home and not me? What is that? I can cut my genitals off and I could become a woman? What is that?
0: You know, a while back I found this wonderful panel that was being hosted by a woman who I'd never met before, Cavie Barnett. She's got a show. I didn't even know it was a weekend show. I knew it was on WPHC in Philadelphia. And I started running these sound clips from her because I thought, dang it. This is what's happening. This is what's happening in the black community. This is why the SCOTUS decision a couple weeks ago eliminating racial gerrymandering districts, which, by the way, are in America's inner cities, which are, there's commonality about all of them, poverty, high crime, terrible schools, dependence, grievance, and generally a Planned Parenthood on a street named after a civil rights leader. All of those things. And Democrats are in charge of them. So I'm like, this is amazing. This woman is amazing. And then I go to the Talkers Convention. The second time I've been to the Talkers Convention, first time they didn't even know who I was. They were asking me to serve them drinks. They had no idea who I was. Then this time it was not so much. And I see this Cavie Barnett standing over there, and I went, Cavie Barnett. I think it scared the hell out of her, to be quite honest. And then we got to know each other. And that's why she's on the Newsmax hotline right now. And that's why I'm welcoming the great Cavie Barnett. Hello.
25: Hello, Rob. How are you?
0: I'm glorious. I want to start with, I walked up to you at the Talkers Convention and I saw your name tag and I said, oh my God, I've been sharing your stuff on my show. And you said that your stuff kind of just blew up all of a sudden.
25: You're the reason why it blew up. And I finally met the man. And yeah, like that was such an exciting interview. And I felt that it was, that people would resonate with four black men just walking off the street of Philadelphia and sitting down having a conversation about why they're no longer voting Democrat and why they're so open and receptive to what Donald Trump has to say. I thought that would be interesting. And then the numbers started coming in, and then I met you, and you told me that you debuted it many times. And I was like, okay, you're the reason why. So thank you.
0: Well, I also told you, and listen, there's a reason why particularly black men are leaving the Democrat Party. It's because they have soy boys like James Tallarico, and insane Nazis like Graham Platner, which, by the way, I consider both those candidacies to be a gift from God. They could not have found worse candidates. Do you agree?
25: I mean, absolutely. However, you know, I've been out there with our voting public, so, you know, like, I mean, yes, they should be a gift that keeps on giving to us, you know, we got some issues with the media and the messaging and all of that.
0: Well, I'm confident. I think it's wonderful. I don't think Platner's going to last to November, to be quite honest, and by then it'll be too late for somebody stepping in. That said, I think, and I told you this at the talkers. I said one of the reasons why black guys like Donald Trump is he's dope. And he is. Who in the hell? I mean, you look at any hip-hop video, Donald Trump is a hip-hop video. He's got a gorgeous wife. He's got buildings with his name on it. He's got a private jet. He rides everywhere in a limousine. My God, are you kidding me? And he's masculine.
25: He is walking, talking testosterone. He is unapologetic. There is nothing feminine about him. He's decisive. He says what he thinks. And that's very attractive. You know, I mean, it's not just my opinion. Like I said, I invited these four black men across generations to come in and to have a conversation, like, what is so interesting about Donald Trump? And that was one of the many things they said, is that he's a man. He's a man's man. He's unapologetic about being a man. And it is truly a response to the culture that has been trying to feminize men. Telling men that women are better, women are smarter, women are everything, and yet, you know, that's a lie. And so now we have men who are seeing that. So I think that's very interesting. I mean, what's even more interesting is that it's not that black men are waking up to the narrative that they've been fed for over 70 years, but in order to vote for a Republican, it is very specifically Donald Trump. Donald Trump is what is interesting to the black community, the Hispanic community, not so much the Republican Party. So I think the Republican Party has opportunities to figure that out and to start modifying.
0: Well, you know, I mean, listen, does it get more masculine than a dang MMA fight on the White House grounds in a cage? Dear God in heaven, it's friggin' glorious. It's just glorious. But you know, I've noticed over the years, fathers have been marginalized. We're always made fun of in commercials. We don't know how to microwave a hot dog. We look like idiots in sitcoms and all of this. But black men are marginalized. Black men are marginalized. And with that comes a lack of pride. And I'm not talking about the rainbow pride. I'm talking about pride as a man, and a lot of times they are sperm donors. They're sperm donors, and they're marginalized. And I think they're sick and damn tired of it. They're proud, and they're strong, and they want to be fathers, and they want to be husbands, and they want to be godly men. I know this. I had a great barbecue with a whole bunch of brothers over a couple weeks ago, and I just hung out with them. We had cigars, and all of them are Trump voters. All of them were Trump voters.
25: I mean, it really is a thing, and I saw it before it became mainstream and everyone was talking about it. I saw it back in 2022 when I was running my own senatorial campaign against Dr. Oz and many others, and I was traveling across the state of Pennsylvania, and I would go into predominantly black communities and just start having conversations, and I saw it there, like this awakening, like being becoming more skeptical to the narrative. Black people are often told that if you're black, you must vote Democrat. I could see a skepticism towards that narrative. And so, and now over the years, we are where we are, and I'm loving it. I'm so very grateful.
0: Kathy, I've been talking about this. This has been one of the guiding lights of my career on the radio for, God, it's been 36 freaking years. 36 years I've been talking about a young generation of black men in America's inner cities and living in absolute hopelessness and squalor and no good schools and violence and all of this. Yeah. And I have prayed every dang day that they would be delivered from this. And we've seen two generations go. And I'm just tired of it. I'm just tired of it. I want to see some light here. I'm a Gen Xer. I grew up, and we watched Schoolhouse Rock, and we watched Roots, and we watched The Jeffersons, and we watched All in the Family. And we didn't think about it. I had a friend who was my George Nelson. He's a black guy who worked with my dad. My dad was a World War II veteran. They came out to the farm in Iowa, and you know, we didn't think about color. But the Democrat Party, particularly under Barack Obama, really worked to divide us. Really worked to divide us. Yeah. And look what it's gotten. Look what it's gotten to the inner city black community. Look what it's done to the black nuclear family.
25: Oh, yeah, absolutely. You look at any in any measurement that measures anything positive, black men specifically are always at the bottom of that list.
0: Yeah.
25: How does that happen consistently? Yeah. I don't care what you're measuring. Go look at any kind of reporting. You see that. And again, it is an awakening. You're absolutely right about Obama. I mean, like there was, I mean, you know, Vivek and I used to talk about it all the time, is that racism was, I mean, to the extent that you can stomp out hate, it was essentially a non-issue in this country until Obama came on the scene.
0: Yeah, and you got, wait, by the way, Barack Obama's whiter than me.
25: I'm not kidding.
0: I grew up in poverty. My father left me when I was 7. I mean, I can go on and on. He grew up in the Punahou school smoking weed in the Chum Gang in Hawaii. For God's sake, he rides a bike side saddle, okay? I mean, unbelievable. Listen, Kathy, I want to take a break. I want to talk about the miraculous thing that happened between us at the Talkers Convention, which was unexpected. It was unexpected and glorious. I want to share that on the other side of the break. More with Kathy Barnett. She's marvelous. She's on WPHT. She's got this wonderful book, too. I'll mention this. Nothing to Lose, Everything to Gain, Being Black and Conservative in America. More with this on the other side. You don't want to go anywhere. You don't want to go anywhere. This is the Rob Carson Show. Guys, it's Rob Carson with another great deal from Birch Gold. 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

0: In the 1970s, we voted for the Democratic Party, and we saw no change. Okay, you look at North Philadelphia, a great example of it. You had factories over there. There were people that had jobs, and then the jobs left. And then what did the Democrats do? Did they ever bring more jobs? No. The crime went up. People got locked up, and it got worse. We had more of our young men growing up in homes with no fathers and everything else. So people, I think, really got tired of being lied to.
1: Yeah, 100%. And I told Kathy Barnett, our guest Kathy Barnett from WPHD Radio, also wrote in this book called Nothing to Lose, Everything to Gain, Being Black and Conservative in America. I told her that the Democrat Party used to promise the black people the sun, the moon, and the stars until election day. Then they'd get up after they got to vote and leave some money on the dresser. They're just not leaving money on the dresser anymore. I've been saying that for a couple of years, Kathy.
2: Yeah, I mean, like, that is so heartbreaking, but it is so true. How can you describe it?
1: Yeah, and they cry racism, racism, racism, racism, so you will stop your criticism. That's,
2: yeah.
1: And finally...
2: And just operate in your emotion. But again, black people, and when I say black people, I'm primarily talking about black men are waking up to this narrative and beginning to ask questions.
1: Why not black women? What's up with black women? I mean, what's going on there? Because there is
2: a
1: divide.
2: It's a hard nut to crack. Like, we're a hard nut to crack, right?
1: Yeah,
2: and it's going to take some time, right? I mean, like, the government has been telling them since the late 60s that we will be your baby's daddy, right?
1: Yes.
2: You don't need a man.
1: Yes.
2: We will pay your rent.
1: Yes.
2: We will pay your light bill. We'll give you food. We'll give you a gas card. We'll even give you free internet. We will do everything, right?
1: Yep.
2: You are married to us. And so it's really hard to break that link. And then you have feminism who tells the other half of black women, you go girl, right? Black girl magic.
1: Yep.
2: You don't need a man. And it has just been proven time and time again that it's so detrimental, not just to the black community, but to all communities, right?
1: Yeah,
2: but there's something really particular about these bad ideas rushing through the black community like a California wildfire. It just destroys everything.
1: I think this SCOTUS decision was the Berlin Wall for inner city America. That said, I want to talk about what happened this weekend.
2: Yeah.
1: It's going to be hard for me to talk about. The director of Newsmax audio and podcasting is a wonderful man named Ralph Renzi. I got to know him over the weekend, and he said, "Rob, would you mind coming over here real quick?" And he's, you know, brought me to you, and he says, "Rob, would you share the circumstance? Would you mind sharing the circumstance of your adoption?" And I said, "Well, Kathy, I was given up for adoption because my mother was raped." And you said, "Go ahead."
2: Yeah, my mother was also raped. I am a byproduct of rape. She was 11 years old when I was conceived. You know, I had amazing grandparents who came alongside my mother, and they saw value in my life. And, you know, when I was on the campaign trail and when the question would come up, I never really led with the question because I'm sure you can attest it's a very personal and private journey that we're walking on. But I used to say to people all the time, I saw my grandmother once sign her name with an X. She couldn't even spell out her name. And yet she looked at what was happening, what was growing in my mother's womb, and she saw value in my life.
1: You know, we embraced and we wept.
2: We did. It was so, it caught me by surprise.
1: I didn't expect it. I haven't cried since the weekend I found out, and I went into a spare bedroom with a box of wine, and I drank myself to near death for 72 hours, and that was the last time I've wept about it. But
2: and honestly, I think that's what I'm like, my heart connected. I could see the pain, the journey for me, the shame of. I never thought I had shame, right? Because I didn't do anything. I'm a baby. I'm there. I didn't do anything wrong. And yet when, you know, in our culture, when you decide you're going to start speaking about it, I felt a tinge of shame. But nonetheless, the moment you said it to me and I affirmed it in my own life, I don't know. It was just something within my heart just to feel like that pain, that empty, that void, that, I don't know. And we just really collapsed.
1: It's one of the top 10 moments of my life. I don't know how to explain it.
2: Even now I feel emotional about it. You know, like, we tend to have these conversations as if it's not attached to a human life. And look at you. You're so, when you met me in the hallway, you know, you were like, I'm playing your video. And I just saw life. And I saw joy. And I saw happiness. This is before I knew about your genesis. And it's just, and it connected with me. We had a moment even there before we knew about how we were both conceived. It's just that sense of joy and happiness and gratitude for every breath I get to take. I'm so grateful someone saw value in our lives.
1: And we, you and I,
2: yes, you will live.
1: You and I are here to spread joy. You and I are here to use. We are not just here as entertainers. We are here to witness. We are here to change things. I say spread joy and patriotism and faith. And I know it's serendipitous that I ran into you. I believe it from the bottom of my heart, girl. I know there's a reason why I met you.
2: I'm so grateful. I mean, and even the testimony that night when I got home, all I could say was, wow.
1: I know.
2: All that God had to go through for the two of us to be here, for you to stumble upon my video even before knowing me. I don't take any of these things for granted. I'm
1: Neither
2: so
1: do I.
2: Very grateful for you.
1: Listen, we got to go, but you're going to be a regular guest. Let's just get used to it. You better get used to it. You're going to be a regular guest on this show.
2: But, blessings, my friend.
1: Oh, I swear to God in heaven. God bless you. Thank you so much for being who you are. Where can people follow you and learn more about you?
2: Oh, my God. I'm everywhere. Everywhere video.
1: I know you are.
2: On Odyssey, on Twitter, on YouTube at Kathy Barnett. Find me, like me, subscribe. Let's have a conversation.
1: All right. God bless you. We'll talk again soon, Kathy. I appreciate you coming on the show today. Let's take a break and come back. This is The Rob Carson Show.
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0: Oh, that was something else. Was that something else? You know, when I went to the Talkers Convention 6 years ago, I was still drinking. And I had, I was wearing these sleeves on my ankles to compress the swelling because I had edema. I had edema. My ankles were huge. Isn't that weird? Isn't that crazy to know that I had pulmonary edema? And I was a shell of who I am. And then I went back, and I was just talking to Michael Harrison. He put this thing together, and he's a very nice man. Tim McVeigh. Oklahoma City. Mike McVeigh is a guy who's a consultant. I've known him for many years. And Michael said, "Man, you just spread joy." And I'm like, "Well, I'm hearing this from the guy who heads up Talkers Magazine, Michael Harrison, saying that I spread joy." And I'm going to do my best to do that. Rush Limbaugh, when you ask Rush Limbaugh what he was, he would say, "I'm an entertainer." That was number one. He was an entertainer. He became much more. He became obviously much more. I'm an entertainer with an educated opinion, and I've got some pretty good common sense, and I have some pretty good insights, and I've got a lot of life experience. I've been through a mother bleeper of a life. I have been through a lot of stuff, and it has brought me to this moment, and it has brought us to this moment together in Washington, D.C. I'm in Washington, D.C. I moved to Washington, D.C. even up to this last year. I was struggling. I got to put my stuff in my studio in a U-Haul and pull it behind my Bronco. And left all of my belongings behind, essentially. Everything from 30 years of marriage, left it behind, moved to Washington, D.C., because I needed to be here for this moment, and I needed to bring you here. And we are going to change a lot of things. I said when I moved to D.C. I was going to make a noise that no one could ignore. And look what's happened. In 10 months, I'm top 10 political commentary podcast in America, top 42 news, and out of 4.8 million podcasts, I'm number 250. And then things like Kathy Barnett happen, and I realize that I'm on the right path. Thanks for walking with me. Hour number two of the Rob Carson Show is next. You do not want to miss a single minute of it.
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2: With SRN News, I'm Bob Agnew in Washington. President Trump at the White House today signed into law a funding bill to provide $70 billion for ICE operations.
3: For more than 100 days, congressional Democrats tried to block all funding for the Department of Homeland Security in a reprehensible attempt to throw open the borders of the United States of America.
2: And the president lamented the fact that Republicans were forced to pass the $70 billion funding bill using the reconciliation process, circumventing the need for any Democrat votes. None came, and the president says it will provide funding for ICE into 2029. The U.S. and Iran have traded missile fire at a heated escalation after a two-month ceasefire. Here's correspondent Laura Winters.
4: The U.S. military striking Iran after an American helicopter is shot down. President Trump warning that Iran will face consequences for stalling and not agreeing to a peace deal. Iran busy firing missiles into Bahrain, Kuwait, and Jordan. On Truth Social, the president writing, Iran has taken too long to negotiate a deal that would have been great for them. Now they will have to pay the price. Three explanation points. Laura Winters reporting.
2: Bill Gates testifying in a congressional committee in the Jeffrey Epstein investigation. Here's correspondent Bernie Bennett.
5: House Oversight Committee members are slated Wednesday to interview the billionaire Microsoft co-founder behind closed doors, as they've done with other witnesses. Transcripts are often released later. Republican Committee Chairman Congressman James Comer requested Gates testify after he appeared multiple times in a trove of documents released by the Justice Department as part of its Epstein investigation. The files read like a who's who of powerful men across tech, finance, politics, and other industries. Gates has denied any knowledge of Epstein's abuse of young girls. Bernie Bennett, Washington.
2: On Wall Street, the Dow is down by 587 points at this hour, the Nasdaq up by 327. More on these stories at townhall.com.
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2: A Somali World Cup referee denied entry into the U.S. has arrived home to a hero's welcome.
7: Omar Artan was going to be the first referee from Somalia to officiate at a World Cup after making FIFA's final list for the tournament, which was announced 2 months ago. On Wednesday, many Somalis gathered at Mogadishu Airport to greet Artan on his return. Youth activist Mohamed Antebo salutes one of the East African country's rising stars.
8: We are here to welcome our hero, Omar Artan. It's really great that young Somalis can excel and succeed in world stage.
7: On Tuesday, the head of the Somali Football Federation denying Artan this chance would have a significant impact on him and the wider Somali soccer community. I'm Charles Deledesma.
2: Rising gas prices pushed inflation to its highest level in 3 years last month, a headache for the Federal Reserve and a potential political challenge for the Trump administration. Breaking news at townhall.com. Attorneys are urging the release of a mosque leader, saying he's been denied diabetes care in ICE custody.
9: Lawyers for the president of Wisconsin's largest mosque say he's being denied basic care for his type 2 diabetes and has lost 30 pounds since he was taken into custody 2 months ago by ICE. Salah Sarsour is a Palestinian-born legal permanent U.S. resident. His attorneys say he's being detained on baseless claims of being a foreign policy threat. He has no criminal record in the U.S. They believe he was targeted for speaking out against Israel. DHS says Sarsour is in the U.S. illegally, and he'll remain in custody pending removal proceedings. They also say all people in ICE custody receive proper medical care. I'm Julie Walker.
2: When SpaceX makes its debut on the U.S. stock market, it wants smaller pocketed mom-and-pop investors to play a big role in what could be the biggest IPO ever. You'll find breaking news and analysis at townhall.com.
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0: This is hour number two of the Rob Carson Show. I'm back and better than ever, yeah. And I'm off tomorrow. I know it's weird. It's just weird. Tomorrow I've got a big listener trip to Gettysburg. And we are doing it with WCBM, our anchor station in Balmer. And we sold out one bus in about 4 days, and then we decided to do a second bus. We sold that one out in 2 days. So we're going to Gettysburg. It's going to be amazing. I'm going to be off tomorrow for that. This fall, by the way, we are doing a trip to D.C. I just put a new video up. I'm going to go down this Saturday. I didn't get a chance to go yesterday. I'm going to go down to the reflecting pool on Saturday morning, hopefully, maybe just do a live Instagram broadcast and show you guys how beautiful it is. We're doing a trip to D.C., and we've been talking about it for a while, but we got some seats opened up for this thing with tours and travel, and it's going to be October 25th through the 29th, 5 days, 4 nights, Arlington tour, nighttime tour, the monuments, go to the National Mall, all of the beauty, my Union Station, the Columbus statue is absolutely gorgeous. I mean, D.C. is beautiful. It's better than I could have imagined when we initially told you about the trip. Now you got another reason. It's so gosh darn clean and beautiful, and crime is non-existent, and it's friggin' amazing. And if you want to go, if you want to join me, just go to travelwithrob.net. 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Travelwithrob.net. Do it. You want to hear something funny? Girl that I dated, now is a woman, in 1990. We haven't seen each other since 1990. And a very formative, wonderful person named Lynn. She and her husband are coming. She heard about it. She's coming with her husband. Oh, my God. It's going to be amazing. It's going to be cool. Because she was really something else. She taught me a lot. She was a wonderful human being. Anyway, that's going on. Travel with Rob.net. Did you know that it is Pride Month? Did you know? You know how to tell it's Pride Month? You know, somebody will tell you, and it could be your media, it could be you. Like, for instance, I was just the other day walking with my kids down the street, and there's a business, and it says, has a pride flag, it says, everyone is welcome here. Like, I guess all the other businesses don't allow gay people or something. Or they're just virtue signaling to make themselves feel superior. Because, you know, honestly, there's very little, by and large, homophobia outwardly in the culture. Yeah, I know it exists. Shut up. I know. I get it. Whatever. Who cares? But honestly, it's getting to be a little embarrassing. And then my kids, you know, they're both pretty liberal, thanks to their mom and the University of Kansas. And so there's this, you know, pride crosswalk. It's all the colors of the rainbow on the crosswalk. And so I said, hey, kids, watch this. And my daughter goes, I know what you're going to do. I know what you're going to do. So I walked off the sidewalk, and I was just walking and just completely straight. And then I backed up, and I went back, and I started walking on the gay sidewalk, and I started sauntering. And I embarrassed the crap out of my kids. They were like, oh, they want to bury their heads in sand. They wanted to walk down the street without me. And then I said, you know, this Pride Month stuff is really stupid. And I think that most gay people who are actually adults don't like to be infantilized by, you know, painting crosswalks gay. I mean, honestly, it's kind of stupid. So Jim Gossett decided to put this together. He just sent this to me this morning. This is our official Pride Month theme song here on the Rob Carson Show. You're a homophobe. No, I'm not. I'm not a homophobe.
16: June is busting out all over. It's Pride.

0: Now, just real quick, I'm not a homophobe. I actually introduced a lesbian couple after they got married, and then they jumped into our friend's swimming pool. They did. They came on their dresses, and they chipped the champagne, and they jumped in the swimming pool, and then I jumped in the swimming pool. And then I went to another gay couple's wedding. It was the guys doing a gay wedding in Texas, in Austin, of all places. So I don't even care. I don't hate gay people. I have no problem with it. I feel like kids that, you know, I don't think your soul has a penis or a vagina. I could be wrong, you know, but whatever. If you want to love somebody the rest of your life. So it doesn't matter. If I were of the gay persuasion, I'd be a little embarrassed as an adult, to be quite honest. I mean, you got an ice cream flavor. Oh, yeah, it's rainbow ice cream for Pride Month. Oh, really? Wow. We really needed that. I mean, honestly, adult gay people really, I mean, can you imagine an adult gay guy, an adult who makes a living like at a good job and maybe in the aerospace industry, and he walks into an ice cream joint and the guy, you know, I don't know, maybe he says something and he figures out he's gay and says, oh, you want to try the Pride gay ice cream over here? And the guy's like, no, actually, I like chocolate chip. I like chocolate chip or mint chocolate chip. No, but the gay ice cream is right over here. You know, I know I'm gay, but I don't need to eat gay ice cream. I don't need to walk on a gay crosswalk. You know, I don't need to go to a business that says, we welcome everybody in rainbow colors. I'm just going to go about like my life the way I do every day as a gay guy. So there you go. Zoran Mondami, here's his big thing. Like, a mayor is supposed to do this. Assure that people get their transgender surgery.
1: As a first step, my administration has made a $15 million investment in gender-affirming care over the next 2 years. And we will continue to use every tool at our disposal to ensure...
0: I would assume one of those tools is a scalpel.
1: ...ensure that trans and gender non-conforming New Yorkers can live with dignity, safety, and freedom they deserve.
0: That's another thing. I bet there are a lot of gay people like, we don't want anything to do with children getting their genitalia messed with and the puberty blockers. But they added it to the LGBTQ. But I don't want to be a part of that. I'm just an L and the G over here. I'm just the L and the G. Why do lesbians get their own word, by the way? Why do they get called lesbians? Why aren't there gay guys have their own word? Like, I don't even know. Like, gaysbians or something. I don't even know. Why do they? Anyway, whatever. It's Pride Month, in case you didn't know. We're going to be playing that song a lot. there were such good hearings this week on Capitol Hill. Oh my God, so spectacular. And of course let me see, what are we going to go here? Mondami, Tim McVeigh, no, I don't want to do that one, Jim Jordan, he had the SPLC, the Southern Poverty Law Center, the guy on the stand, he's the head of the Southern Poverty Law Center, and they paid a bunch of white supremacist groups and the KKK to foment acts of racism, make it seem like racism was really growing, and then of course Joe Biden said that racism and white supremacy was the biggest threat to America, which was absolute bullcrap. The only time you ever see white supremacists is on Jerry Springer, but he's dead now. But that was really it. I mean, he's a lunatic fringe. Nobody subscribes to it. There are very few KKK members, but they decided to do this so that the Democrats could call Donald Trump and his followers racist, and the Southern Poverty Law Center could get really rich while creating a narrative that doesn't exist. And it started 12 years ago with Barack Obama. Read my Substack article, 12 years, a psyop. Here is Jim Jordan yesterday talking about the SPLC. Listen to this.
2: It's always worse than we thought. We now had the superseding indictment from the Justice Department. It wasn't $3 million that they were paying these field sources. It was actually $4 million, the Southern Poverty Law Center. Sources, and they didn't just pay them to foment the hate they told their donors they were fighting. They actually dated them. That's right. Southern Poverty Law Center employee was in a romantic relationship with field source number 9.
0: Field source number 9.
2: Racist National Alliance.
0: Having a relationship with field source number. Did he say field or feel? I think he said fields.
2: This SPLC employee who was supposed to be dismantling hate groups.
0: Yeah. Instead was handling the hate group leader.
2: But the intelligence project was dating the field source that they were paying. And in fact...
0: What are we doing tonight? Candlelight dinner? No, let's burn a cross together.
2: They had a joint bank account.
0: Oh, my
2: wow.
0: God. Oh
2: guess
0: my
2: what
0: God.
2: The SPLC paid this individual?
0: What?
2: $1.2 million. to again create and foment the hate they told their donors they were fighting.
0: And then this one guy, this poor sap, he was a member of the KKK or some white supremacist organization, and he wanted to walk. He's like, I think I'm done. I'm not down with this anymore. And the SPLC said, no, stay in. We'll pay you.
2: An individual who led the National Socialist Party, a faction of the Aryan Nations, reached out to SPLC. He wanted out.
0: Yeah.
2: He wanted help in leaving this racist group. What did the SPLC do? They said, no. Stay in the group. Yeah. We'll pay you a monthly salary. We'll reimburse you for hosting rallies, purchasing racist material. Of course, that was field source number 30.
0: That was field source number 30. So you got one of the SPLC members is having sex with one of the white supremacist groups. And they had a joint bank account. And then the other one was paying this other guy to stay in the hate group, in the Aryan Nation group. Oh, my God, it's so good. And it gets better. Oh, it gets better. And I'm going to have that on the other side of the break. This is the Rob Carson Show. Hey, guys, it's Rob Carson with another great deal from Birch Gold. 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
4: Yeah, I have peripheral neuropathy, which is burning and numbness and pain in my feet, and wasn't able to work and ended up with so much.

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1: 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I've been studying healthy bodies for 35 years, and what I've got to tell you may shock and surprise you, but if you listen up, it may change your life.
2: While many topically applied vitamins have skin health benefits, none can come close to the wide-ranging anti-aging effects provided by the retinoids, commonly called vitamin A, that is available in three major forms. The most common and the most stable form is known as retinyl palmitate, and while it's readily available in creams and lotions, it doesn't do very much for your skin. The second form of vitamin A is retinol. It's more active, and in fact, if you use a high enough concentration, say 5 to 10%, you can get a nice exfoliating vitamin A skin peel. However, retinol is quite unstable, and for this reason, you're only going to find these kinds of concentrations in a medical or skin professional setting. The third type is the most important. Chemists call it retinoic acid. It's known as active vitamin A because in the skin, it's the form that's doing the work. The benefits of topically applied retinoic acid include thicker, stronger skin, diminished dark spots, an improvement in photo damage, less wrinkles, and healing and prevention of acne blemishes. 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
4: We have to beat them electorally, and then we have to break their spirit. And then we're going to crush their soul.
5: Oh, really? You and what army?
6: Yeah, people without souls can't crush people with souls. Thought you should know that there. Hakeem Jeffries. So the Southern Poverty Law Center is such a joke. They were targeting conservatives, and they were calling them Nazis and everything, and ultimately precipitated the death of Charlie Kirk, the assassination of Charlie Kirk. They put him on a target list. And, you know, of course, they did the stochastic terror to whip people into a frenzy and make them believe a narrative that wasn't true so that by killing someone, it's righteous. They did the same thing with Donald Trump. Four times attempted that, but it didn't work out. So that's what that's all about, in case you wanted to know. Southern Poverty Law Center also paid racists. They were in literally in bed. One of the Southern Poverty Law Center hires up were in bed with one of the people they were paying, white supremacists. They had a joint bank account. Oh, my God, it's fantastic. That is fantastic. I want to see their check ledger. You know, I've got this rocket finance thing, you know, and it asks for categories. I mean, like, what was it? Honey, what was this? This $250 expense for cross-burning supplies. Okay, all right, thank you. There you go. Here's Jim Jordan with a list of the people that the Southern Poverty Law Center paid.
7: How about F-37, Field Source 37? This person's the one who coordinated transportation and attended the 2017 rally in Charlottesville.
6: Yeah, they created the rally in Charlottesville. And you know why I know that? Because there wasn't another one after it. Yeah, it was just that one that they could use to call Donald Trump and his voters racist.
7: Southern Poverty Law Center paid him $300,000 to the guy who helped put together the event where a young lady was killed, F-27. What? He was paid $350,000. What'd he do? He ran the Aryan Nations Motorcycle Club. F-43, president of some crazy group, was previously convicted of cross-burning, but the SPLC thought he was worth $19,000 of their donors' money.
6: Guy knows how to burn a good cross.
7: Again, all told, $4 million to manufacture hate.
6: Oh, yeah, and you know what? You know what else? You know that Charlottesville rally that Joe Biden said was the reason why he decided to run for president? You know? Yeah, well, this is why.
7: And the Biden Justice Department helped make them the standard.
6: Yeah.
7: This is probably the part that bothers me, I think bothers most people the most.
6: Yeah.
7: They helped make the Southern Poverty the standard in evaluation.
6: Yeah,

0: Joe Biden said that white supremacy is the biggest threat in America is because these guys.
1: Are you waiting? Who's a hate group? Who is it? Because they consulted with them. They had quarterly meetings. The Deputy Attorney General, Lisa Monaco, quarterly met with SPLC. They would give SPLC any information they had, the Justice Department, the FBI had. They give it to them first.
0: This is why Moms for Liberty, this is why TPUSA were called white supremacist group based on nothing but Joe Biden and the Biden administration saying, put them on your list.
1: They even used them to train prosecutors. And, of course, we know what it resulted in.
0: Wow.
1: The now famous memorandum from the FBI field office in Richmond, Virginia, where the FBI said, if you're a pro-life Catholic, you're an extremist.
0: Yeah.
1: And, of course, who did they cite for that?
0: Southern Poverty Law Center.
1: Southern Poverty Law Center. Poverty Law Center became part of the weaponized Garland Biden Justice Department.
0: It's evil. That is just evil. And by the way, the Charlotte was not only good for, you know, calling Republicans racist and Trump supporters racist. Didn't really catch on very well. But also made the Southern Poverty Law Center a buttload of money.
1: Now, here's what's interesting. The Biden DOJ knew all about this. And the SPLC was doing this, but they didn't pursue the case. They dropped the case.
0: Yeah.
1: Because when you meet with them, when you consult with them, when you have them train your prosecutors, you're not going to prosecute them. And here's the scary part.
0: What?
1: It all worked. Field Source 37, the guy at the Charlottesville rally, helped plan that rally, coordinate transportation there.
0: Yeah.
1: Was paid to attend. Again, after the event where a lady was killed, Southern Poverty Law Center almost tripled their income.
0: Yeah.
1: $51 million. To $133 million after they were coordinated the hate that took place at that crazy rally.
0: That is just amazing. That is about as evil as it gets. Here's Jim Jordan talking to the head of the Southern Poverty Law Center. The guy's name is Brian Fair, and I'm hoping he's going to go to jail.
1: Mr. Fair, did the Southern Poverty Law Center use donor money to have field sources attend extremist rallies across the country?
2: Mr. Chairman.
1: It's a simple question. Did you use your donor money for that purpose?
2: We used donor money
1: to
2: pay confidential informants to infiltrate extremist organizations.
1: Did the Southern Poverty Law Center use donor dollars to have field sources host extremist rallies throughout the country?
2: Not to my knowledge.
0: According to the indictment,
1: not what the indictment says. Did the Southern Poverty Law Center use donor dollars to have field sources grow existing chapters of extremist groups?
2: Mr. Chairman, as
1: it's
2: I said
1: a simple
2: earlier,
1: question, Mr. Fair. Did you use donor money for the purpose I just read? I'm reading straight from the superseding indictment.
2: And Mr. Chairman, the indictment will be managed and responded to by...
0: You're in a whole lot of trouble. This is Brandon Gill talking to this Jack Weed about how they targeted pro-lifers as racists.
3: Shifting gears a little bit, your organization said that restricting and banning abortion is a tool of the far right uses to maintain white supremacy.
0: Listen to this.
3: Do you believe that pro-lifers are white supremacists?
2: I believe that reproductive liberty is...
3: No, do you believe that pro-lifers are white supremacists?
2: I will tell you what I believe if you're asking...
3: Yes or no?
2: I can't answer that question yes or no.
3: I don't...
0: Reproductive liberty is like having sex in the kitchen. We're going to do it in the kitchen tonight. Liberate!
3: Think that pro-life...
0: No, it's about killing babies.
3: ...lifers are white supremacists. Do you?
2: What I think is that reproductive liberty is a right that every woman should enjoy.
3: How many babies in the United States that are aborted are black? About 40% of abortions nationwide are... of black babies. Blacks represent about 13% of the population. Does that sound like something a white supremacist would oppose?
2: What I would say again is that SPLC supports reproductive liberty.
3: Calling somebody a white supremacist is a pretty serious charge, isn't it?
0: The woman who founded Planned Parenthood was an avowed racist. Here is Brandon Gill continuing his conversation. Then Alveda King jumps in when Jamie Raskin decides to bloviate.
2: Mr. Gill, I'm not sure why you would think I'm able to do anything.
3: Because you're the president of the SPLC, which labels pro-lifers as racists.
2: Yeah. Well... But
3: does your organization just hurl around epithets like that without any justification?
2: Mr. Gill, what we do is...
3: I'm giving you the opportunity to...
2: You're not giving
4: me... Mr. Chairman, what's he referring to, and can he let the witness answer the question? This is outrageous.
1: No, it's not.
4: Allow him to speak.
3: I know you don't like my question.
4: What are you referring to?
3: I know you don't like my question.
4: What are you referring to?
0: Let's go over here.
3: All right, I'll give my last question to Dr. King. Dr. King, are pro-lifers white supremacists?
5: Pro-lifers cannot be white supremacists. Pro-lifers believe in life from the womb to the tomb and beyond. Yeah. Pro-lifers fight for every baby in the womb, regardless of skin color. We have been aborted as blacks in America disproportionately. Yeah. And so the white supremacists are Planned Parenthood, who admitted that they do have racist underpinning with an agenda to reduce the black population by abortion.
0: Yeah, the only people who are aborted more than black babies are kids with Down syndrome. Yeah, there you go. There you go. Except they give you a test for Down syndrome, and they just do the test not to prepare you to raise a baby with Down syndrome, because otherwise they'd refer to you as a specialist. They just say it because they want to know if you want to kill the baby or not. That's it. That's why they give you that test. That's why they don't refer you to someone to raise a kid with Down syndrome. Thought you should know. I know, it's kind of ridiculous. The one and only Blaine Holt joins us next to talk about Iran. What's next? Don't go anywhere.
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3: Everyone has an opinion, whether it's about your favorite sports team or your new favorite restaurant or your thoughts on things in the news, current events, or that show that everyone seems to be watching. 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
5: Harford County.

0: Yeah, I'd go with the second. The hardliners don't want a deal. They want to go out in a blaze of glory, or they think they can win. You know, and President Trump has got about everything he can in play to squeeze them to the last drop. You know, their regime can't hold on much longer as a functional entity. So either they make a deal now, or I think it may be time for him to say, we've had enough. These guys are not dealing in good faith. Maybe it's time that the Iranian people got to choose their own government. Maybe they deserve a national referendum. You know, and that doesn't mean we invade and install somebody. It means he calls for it and makes that the new marker and lets them know that we're not going to tolerate them simply stringing this along.
1: Yeah, Donald Trump put on Truth Social, Iran's military is a complete and total mess. Much of it, like their Navy and Air Force, doesn't even exist anymore. They've been perfectly defeated. Iran is all talk, no action. The bully of the Middle East is dead. They've taken too long to negotiate a deal that would have been great for them. Now they will have to pay the price. Signed the president. Joining us to discuss this is Brigadier General Blaine Holt, also the host of the Dangerous Intellectuals podcast and awesome puppy daddy. I'll just throw it out at the end there. He's on the Newsmax hotline. How you doing, sir?
2: I am doing great. Big news week. Wow. Lots going on.
1: Oh, brother. I want you, not only about military stuff, I want your thoughts on Graham Plattner, although he's a veteran, you know, whatever, disgraceful human being. We'll get to that. But I just think Trump's done, and I've been waiting for this forever, brother. And I said this was going to happen because they weren't going to be able to bring him to the table. There's no negotiating with these sons of bees. You got to blow the snot out of them. What do you think?
2: No, I think you're exactly right. They're the ones who opened this up with the downing of the helicopter, and they're the only thing really standing in the way of getting the negotiated deal done and putting things to where they need to go. More and more they're broke and isolated. I think President Trump had hoped that they would just turn on themselves and fall under their own weight, but they still have weapons, and those weapons are being aimed at Israel.
1: Yep.
2: And so the time is now to take that opening and now finish them off.
1: They used the ceasefire to not consider peace, but to take what they had, build on it, and then launch it. I mean, it's the dumbest thing they could have done. I'm grateful that they have so much arrogance and so much hubris that they would do this. And it's time to put them out of our misery, Blaine.
2: Well, I think it's an extinction event for them. And here's my concern. This is all going to go well. Nobody should fret about the United States military's capabilities. But what we did see on Iranian television last night was propaganda. They normally put that out to show strength to their own people. But they were showing propaganda of Western cities with nuclear weapons blowing up inside of them. Mm-hmm. And I can't help but wonder about the 4 years of open borders here and terror cells that might, as a last gasp, meaning we're all going to be martyred anyway, so let's activate some plans. In other words, domestic security now needs to be taken extremely seriously, local, state, and federal levels. Because we are going to finish this deal. One of the worst organizations, psychopaths, are coming off the table. But they might come off the table with a bang, and we want to prevent any danger to Americans here at home.
1: It was the first time that I had flown this weekend to the Talkers Convention since the TSA problem. And I told the TSA agents, the response I got was tremendous. I said, I am sorry for the BS you had to go through. And I got, sir, thank you for your support. And I wanted to mention that just because the Democrat Party and their awfulness put us at risk and hurt a lot of people financially in the process.
2: No, they absolutely did. And what we have to do is we have to get stuff straightened out here at home and start taking our security seriously to the point where we're not going to be yielding on politicization of security forces, whether it's ICE, TSA, DHS. That can't be.
1: No.
2: We can always hold our government agencies accountable if there's malfeasance. But what we don't do is we don't just bind up an entire organization that's supposed to look after America and castigate them and rob them of their paychecks. That's wrong. And people in Congress, quite honestly, from my standpoint, should be held to account for that. I think there should be sanctions on that. I think there should be a penalty for them in their gross negligence in how they've handled the affairs of this nation.
1: I think they ought to stop paying the Congress for, for a while. Make it a voluntary position for a while. The interesting thing about this, was it an Apache helicopter? And I had just heard that this drone landed became lodged essentially between the two pilots, and they had to put the thing down to avoid blowing up in midair. That's what I had heard. Now, if I'm not mistaken, is this the second aircraft that we've lost while taking down supposedly one of the most powerful militaries in the entire world with very few casualties? That's pretty remarkable.
2: It is. I've never had a respect for the Iranian military or their capabilities at all.
1: Yeah.
2: I think what I've seen is just more politicization, the military-industrial complex wanting to sell us another Zeus fastener, another gonculator, because this has been so politicized and so marketized to justify budget line items. And listen, we're going to make this scourge go away, but what we've got to do is start looking into how does this country decide to go to war? How does this country decide what's a threat, what's not a threat? And if we need to go nullify something like Iran, well, then we do it. But I'm not quite sure our road to war is a wholesome one. And I think President Trump agrees, and he's trying to clean up a lot of that with our footprint around the world. If you have troops overseas, you have a higher likelihood of having them engaged in combat, by the way. It's just a math problem.
1: Now, one thing I thought was remarkable is that these two pilots on this chopper were rescued by an unmanned vehicle. Dude, that is crazy. All I could think of was the Huey pilots in Vietnam, going in, against enemy fire to rescue people. And now we're sending unmanned vehicles. Dude, this is gigantic.
2: It's gigantic. The lower risk to our forces, the better. And I know of technology companies right now that are working on the aerial part of that, which is stealthy little bird comes in, you climb yourself up into the stealthy little bird, and it gets you out of there. And,
1: so
2: we're going to see new things on the battlefield that actually save lives, no question about that. But, there's no stopping on learning how to kill each other, that's for sure.
1: Yeah. Uber rescue, that's what they're calling it.
2: Yeah.
1: About that. You think about this. I mean, we've just had in the last couple of years, we've had extractions of, it happened about a year ago. There was one of our soldiers. Remember the pilot that was shot down in Iran? And this was like months ago. And they sent in some of our forces to pick that guy up. And now there's going to be the opportunity. We just send in an unmanned vehicle. Oh, my God.
2: Mm-hmm. We would get there from the air. It's going to be a little more tricky, but I know. One company I know in particular, I love them, and I think that they're going to get there. But, man, they've got a design that would just blow your face off. It's so cool.
1: Really, really. Did you know that SpaceX is going public on Friday? I'm trying to find somebody. Why?
2: Well, I'm worried about a company that's going to be pursuing a valuation of $1.7 trillion when it's got $200 billion in contracts and $5 billion operating losses every year, and then it's gotten a 5-day waiver from the SEC to be immediately listed on the indexes. Normally that time frame is a year to stabilize. With 5 days and it goes into the indexes, that means your ETFs must buy those shares. So they're going to have to turn that ROI rather quickly, or we could be at a problem in the indices. So
1: now
2: we're going
1: curious.
2: A little fast here.
1: This is very curious, because I don't know anything about the stock market. I heard the IPO is about $135. I want it. And I'll tell you why, Blaine. Not only SpaceX is going to be sending 1,000 rockets a year into the space, but also if you and I get old and need somebody to help us in the bathroom, it's going to be an Elon Musk robot, brother. I mean, the robotics thing is going to be I have a gut feeling he's changing the world. I know, I understand what you're saying, but
2: I think Tesla's great. I think SpaceX is great. I think it's got all a bright future. I am merely nerding out with you on the mechanics of the listing.
1: All right, brother. I love it. We got much more I want to talk to you about. Blaine Holt, dangerousintellectuals.com, dangerousintellectuals.com. Terrific podcast. Let's take a break and come back. 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
4: Howdy, folks. This is Frederick Johnson from Pruntucky, California. I've been tarred and feathered, run over by a lettuce truck. I've been snake bit, stepped on. I've been yelled at plenty, hung out to dry. I've been up a creek without a paddle. I've been hogtied. My dog bit me. My roof leaks. Taxes, what are those? My truck has noises. I don't know where they come from. Health, is that something I can order? I just think life can't get any worse, but I know I believe I can at least get my roof fixed. I'll call those folks at Knox Roofing. I'll have one thing around here I know will work. I know Knox Roofing's been around longer than my ex-wife. Okay, well, thanks for listening. I think the number for them is 831-461-0634. Okay, thanks, folks.
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0: 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I know you're thinking everything's expensive right now. How am I going to buy gold? Well, you might want to pull your head out of the sand. One thing you can control that doesn't cost you anything out of pocket is diversifying your retirement savings. You can convert an old 401k from a previous employer. I did that with the 401k I got from selling cars. 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Sorry, competition. 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I have my other silver round from Burt's Gold. 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Today, it's $4,500. 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I want to play this real quick before we go back to Blaine Holt.
1: Meaning, after calling Donald Trump Hitler, a fascist, a Nazi, for the last decade, they're about to nominate a guy, Democrats, with a Nazi tattoo for the Senate in Maine. A guy who, according to his ex-girlfriend, this was in the New York Times, knew that the tattoo was a Nazi tattoo. He even referred to it as his little Totenkopf.
0: Yeah, that's the candidate for Maine. I know, I love it. I'm actually thrilled about it. Blaine Holt, what do you think about this guy? He's a veteran. Hell, did you even hear? I think was it Hakeem Jeffries last week who said that blamed his Totenkopf tattoo on the Iraq War? Did you hear that?
2: Yeah. What's the only way you could get Susan Collins reelected? What's the only possibility? Is to go ahead and put up an avowed Nazi who has bragged about what he would do to women in a very untoward way. This guy's nasty.
0: Yeah, he said he would rape women.
2: That's right.
0: My God. Yeah.
2: And he's nasty. And yet even Bernie Sanders, the Lord of Marxism himself, came out and said, I would vote for him. And they all prostituted themselves to vote for them, which tells you one thing. They absolutely have no morals, no ideals, no ideology. There's none of that to do. It's simply about power. It's nothing more than that. It's just about power. We just need to see. Could care less about this guy or who he is. Just happens to be running at the top of a poll, and so we want him. And I think it's disgusting, but it's emblematic of American politics.
0: No, it's emblematic of the Democrat Party. It's emblematic of the Democrat Party, of this Democrat Party, that, and by the way, we all know what happens when a party leans left socialist and anti-Semitic, and they're calling it anti-Zionist. It's the same damn thing. And by the way, Bernie Sanders would say, oh, Anne Frank, she's behind the bookcase. I'm not kidding. I'm not kidding. It's dude.
2: It's awful.
0: And then you got Soy Boy in Texas.
2: Yeah,
0: and this weekend he's denying everything. He's in the shadows of Graham Platner. He's over here going, no, I don't want children to have their genders changed. No, I actually eat meat. I mean, unbelievable. And you know why this is, Blaine? Because the Democrat Party can't get masculine, good, and decent fathers and husbands to run for office. They have a bunch of soy boys, a bunch of radical Marxists, a bunch of leftist lunatics. That is your Democrat Party, and this is the best they have to offer to run for office.
2: That's exactly correct. And then, well, hold on. I've got enough venom for both sides of the aisle, my friend.
0: Okay, well, good. Bring it.
2: Let's go right to John Thune. When the heck are we going to go ahead and codify some executive orders? When are we going to get all the judicial nominees taken care of? When are we going to start acknowledging that climate change is a bunch of BS and we're going to start getting rid of the laws that protect that nonsense? I'm waiting. So
0: Thune
2: when
0: is done.
2: You are in power, will Thune you is- govern? That's what we want.
0: Thank you. And Thune is done. He's after this term. He will be done. He's done, dude.
2: He better be.
0: Yeah. He's the new Nikki Haley. He's the new Mike Pence.
2: Nikki Haley. That's great.
0: Could you believe that Mike Pence book tour nonsense? Who the hell wants to read his book?
2: God.
0: Dear God in heaven.
2: God.
0: Who the hell wants to read that book?
2: Fish wrap. Oh, gosh.
0: I wouldn't wrap a fish with that piece of crap. And with Jill Biden's book. And by the way, she's not selling any copies either.
2: I know, the great educator. It's so amazing that it's so unfortunate.
0: Now, one more thing before we go, Blaine. I don't think Plattner's going to make it to November. If he does, he's going to get destroyed. I don't think he's going to make it, bro. I think they screwed the pooch. I think they're going to pull him like they did. They're going to put somebody in there who can't win, and it's going to be just like what happened in 2024, except for a Senate version.
2: Oh, yeah. Yeah, that's a possibility. I think that's exactly right. And this guy is never more than about 2-3 weeks away from his next big scandal. So, you know.
0: If I was able to say, oh, God, please hang on to the good stuff because he's going to be the nominee and then unleash it, you know that's what they did.
2: Oh, yeah, absolutely you do. No
0: question. All right, let's promote your podcast. Tell everybody about it. What's up?
2: Okay, dangerousintellectuals.com. If you go to Monday's release, you're going to hear from Casey Fleming, who wrote Red Tsunami, and nobody gets the granularity of the threat to this country from China like this guy does. Wait a minute. Come visit us on this coming Monday. We've got Mike Arnold, who's going to tell you all about the slaughter of Christians in Nigeria, and he is raising the alarms that it doesn't just stop there.
0: I love it, brother. Your podcast has got to be drawing my leaps and bounds. It's a great listen, and I appreciate you being on the show. As always, have a glorious rest of your week, and we'll talk again soon. Okay, bro?
2: You too, my friend. Always at your service.
0: All right, let's take a break and come back. This is The Rob Carson Show. Hey, guys, it's Rob Carson with another great deal from Birch Gold. 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

0: This is Democrat Adam Gray on. Actually, I already played that. No, I'm not going to do that one. I'm going to do Mark Warner, Chris Coons. Chris Coons on Graham Plattner. All these Democrats now suddenly are not willing to say they really believe in Graham Plattner. This is why I'm saying I don't think he's going to make it to November.
1: He said there's nothing out there that's actually concerning. My question to you is, is his definition of concerning the same as yours? He had a tattoo, which, is a Nazi tattoo. A Totenkopf there has definite Nazi symbolism.
0: That's John Berman admitting it's a Nazi tattoo.
1: The New York Times and the Wall Street Journal reported there was physically violent toward an ex-girlfriend.
0: Yeah,
1: there were all the posts he made.
0: Woo.
1: He says that's not concerning. Is that the same view of concerning that you have?
0: Listen.
2: Well, John, that's a judgment the voters of Maine will ultimately make.
0: That's up to the voters. I have nothing to say about that. That is wow.
2: But, of course, I have concerns about his tattoo and the story about...
0: I wouldn't vote for a Nazi woman abuser, but the people of Maine... Hey, you know what he's doing? He's whizzing on the people of Maine.
2: Whether he knew what it meant or not,
0: my God.
2: And when, and concerns about the allegations. Democrats have held our candidates and our colleagues to high standards.
0: Oh, my God! Are you kidding me?
2: Particularly when it comes to any allegations of sexual assault. But I also respect the fact that the voters of Maine...
0: Bill Clinton, anybody?
2: Did not like national party leaders coming in and anointing one candidate over another.
0: Oh, my God. That's so fantastic. There are these two people who discovered Graham Plattner. I want you to hear these two people. They are demonic. Listen to the guy. These two Democrats, discovered Graham Plattner.
3: And at this point, you hadn't vetted Graham Plattner. You hadn't done a full scrub of who he is. How did you go about vetting him? And why did you?
4: We paid a nice firm a whole chunk of money and got some stuff back. Some of what you've seen on the news we got back. Other stuff we didn't.
3: Did the vetting process turn up the tattoo that became so controversial?
4: No.
3: The Reddit posts, did that turn up in the vetting process?
4: The firm sent us a thing, and it had some of the posts, but it didn't have all of them.
3: And what did you think about
0: this guy.
3: That? How did you?
0: He sounds
3: how did
0: demonic.
3: You think your way through
0: Listen to him.
3: The fact that he had posted these things on social media.
4: I said none of this will or should stop him from becoming a U.S. senator.
3: And what was your thinking there?
4: Agree. I think if what the voters wanted were people who were grown in vats and had never done or said anything that they might
0: what
4: regret
0: the
4: their
0: hell?
4: Entire lives. We'd have a very different country. Part of
0: what the hell? I mean, what is that? People don't talk that way. That's like if you gave a demon a voice for a day and it was getting comfortable with the voice, and that's what it sounded like. Oh my goodness! Oh, that's even better than I thought on the air. I'll share a little bit more coming up. Third hour of the Rob Carson Show is right ahead. Don't go anywhere.
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6: Breaking news at Town Hall. I'm Bob Agnew to Washington. President Trump has signed into law a bill to provide $70 billion for ICE. It passed yesterday despite fierce opposition from Democrats.
7: But the Secure America Act provides $38 billion to ICE. $26 billion to Border Patrol to ensure these critical law enforcement agencies have the necessary resources to do their jobs, protecting our borders and getting criminal aliens out of the country. And starting on day one of my administration, we took the most dangerous, unsafe, violent, and open border people out of this country. We got them out.
6: The bill signed today will fund ICE operations into 2029. An oyster farmer in Maine will try to unseat the only Republican senator from New England in November. Here's correspondent Donna Warder.
8: Graham Plattner has won Maine's Democratic primary for U.S. Senate. Plattner will now go up against Republican Senator Susan Collins, the only Republican senator in all of New England. The oyster farmer and combat veteran's win comes days after questions about his past personal conduct, especially his relationships with women.
9: If you believe, as I do, that we can change our politics and change our country, then you must also believe that people can change.
8: Plattner had early support from Senator Bernie Sanders and says he plans to focus on economic issues such as housing and health care. I'm Donna Warder.
6: Sweden is set to ban cell phones in schools.
10: It will happen in the next academic year as part of a broad reversal on the use of screens in classrooms. The Swedish center-right coalition government is prioritizing more reading time and less screen time, particularly among preschool students, by favoring books and other traditional learning tools.
6: That is correspondent Keith Peters reporting. It's been a slow day on Wall Street. Right now, the Dow Jones Industrial Average down 600 points. More from townhall.com.
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12: 75.
6: Despite tariff battles, business is booming in China when it comes to both imports and exports.
13: China has reported that its exports picked up pace in May, rising 19.4% from a year earlier. That was stronger than economists had expected. China's exports have remained robust despite the Iran war, supported by shipments of autos, technology, and artificial intelligence-related products, as well as a rising worldwide shift to green technology. Imports to China jumped 27.4%. China's exports to the U.S. were up more than 35%. I'm Lisa Dwyer.
6: AI stocks are yo-yoing as the former superstars of Wall Street continue to face scrutiny for their success. Many people wondering whether or not they may be overvalued and due for a bubble popping, but they are dragging down the broader U.S. market today. Breaking news and analysis at townhall.com. Honda is recalling more than 850,000 vehicles. Rear suspension components could fail, causing drivers to lose control.
14: The recall covers certain 2016 through 22 Honda Pilot, 2017 through 23 Ridgeline, 2019 through 23 Passport, and 2014 through 20 Acura MDX vehicles. Honda's had no warranty claims, no reports of injury or death. Honda and Acura dealers will inspect the rear subframe, installing a reinforcement kit if need be, or repair or replace the rear subframe components free of charge. Rich Thomason reporting.
6: Police are investigating the case of a large burning cross found in a Chicago park. Police say they're trying to determine how it wound up there in the first place and the motive behind it. Video taken by a driver shows a wooden cross engulfed in bright orange flames as it leans against a tree in Grant Park. That's a popular area close to Lake Michigan. Breaking news at Town Hall.
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1: Yeah, these are the guys who did the reflecting pool in front of the Lincoln Memorial between that and the Washington Monument. They were in the White House yesterday, and the president gave them all signed hats and presidential challenge coins because, you know what, they did a kick-ass job. It is absolutely stunning. I was going to go down yesterday, and what I'm going to do is Saturday morning, I'm going to go down early. I'm going to go live on my social media, probably on my Instagram, Rob Carson Show, and show you it personally. How's that sound? You want to make an appointment with me Saturday morning? I'm going to try to be down there by 8 o'clock. How's that sound? How's that sound? But I want you to see it. I want you to see it from my perspective. I want you to see it because it's stunning. It's stunning. And it is a metaphor for the Democrat Party versus Donald Trump. The all of the fountains are going. Some of the fountains have been not working for 20 years. They were used as urinals, as latrines by the homeless. Washington, D.C. was a massive Charlie Foxtrot. We'll just put it that way. And Donald Trump has come in and made it beautiful. And this is part of the beating the left into the pits of hell and driving them to hell because they're still caterwauling. They're still hating that Donald Trump is doing this. But the beauty is starting to creep in, and people are going, oh, my God, and maybe this is the beginning of a relent. Maybe this is the beginning of a, my God, Democrat Party, just drop off the face of the earth. Just drop off the face of the earth. This, meanwhile, is what Barack Obama, an academic with no life experience, no life experience at all, a Manchurian candidate who never did anything in his life, never had a job, a pure academic, a creation of the radical left, Barack Obama. Here's what he did to the reflecting pool.
2: There's plenty to take pictures of in downtown Washington, D.C. The Lincoln Memorial, the World War II Memorial, and then there's this. Folks snapping photos of the reflecting pool.
3: It's really sludgy up this end.
2: And what's in it?
4: It's disgusting. It's not right.
2: Algae.
3: It smells like wet dog down here, you know. When my dog came home from the stream, he always smelled like this, and it's gross.
2: The Lincoln Memorial reflecting pool reopened at the end of August to great fanfare after a $34 million renovation that lasted nearly 2 years.
1: Twice as much as, more than twice as much as Donald Trump paid for it.
2: But less than a month later, the famous pool of water is full of algae. Algae are simple organisms that thrive in areas where there is heat and sunlight.
1: Yeah, and it was full of goose crap and garbage. They took out dump truck loads of sewage. That was your reflecting pool. Thank you, Joe Biden. And now it's stunning. They painted the bottom blue. The left made fun of it. They made fun of it. The Democrat Party, Republican Party, Jackie O wanted a ballroom. Jackie O wanted a ballroom. Donald Trump got private funding for a ballroom. He's building a magnificent ballroom. He's the first builder in the White House since Thomas Jefferson. The first one. And all the left can do is caterwaul and be worried about it. All they can do is do that. Meanwhile, Barack Obama had almost $400 million of work done on the grounds of the White House. Nobody said a damned thing about it. So I have no time for any of this from the left. I'm done. I'm done with their negativity. I am going to, and I hope you will too, overwhelm them with joy and patriotism and faith because they are on the ropes. They are on the ropes. And if you don't believe me, they just nominated a guy who had a Nazi tattoo, the worst Nazi tattoo you can imagine, the Totenkopf symbol on his chest for 20 years. He bragged to his girlfriend, "That's my little Totenkopf." That's your Democrat Party. Oh, I told you. What did I tell you? What did I tell you? They die like movie vampires. They are. Woo! Man, oh, man, oh, man. And like everything, the Democrats have this miraculous thing. It's called the crap touch. Yeah. Crap touch. Crap touch. Yeah. Everything the Democrats touch turns to crap. And Donald Trump has come in, and despite all of the howling like banshees from hell about the improvements that he's making, the obvious goodness of all of it, they're trying to convince you that it's bad. Oh, it's just so delicious. It's delicious! Oh, my God, it's delicious. Spectacular. By the way, Graham Platner, he's not an oyster farmer. They made that up. after he was discovered and they made him the candidate. His disclosure form shows he earned $5,000 from oyster farming. And the only reason he did that is because he raised a few oysters for his mom's restaurant. And then he got a $200,000 loan from his daddy to get a house because he probably has no credit rating because the only job he has is $4,800 a month in disability. That sounds like a great senator, don't it? A Nazi with a kick profile who likes to pleasure himself in porta potties and has abusive relationships with women. That's what you got. Wow. And then you got a soy boy who believes there are six genders and that God is non-binary and he's a vegan in Texas. That's what you got. Wow. Good luck, man. I mean, honestly, good luck with that. That's quite a choice you got there, kids. Wee-wee. Man, oh, man, oh, man. Spectacular. Tim Vultz is a lot of trouble. I got to play my little montage in the honor of Tim Roots.
0: Timmy.
1: That's all the Timmy's from South Park right there. Oh, my God, it's spectacular. So, Timmy, the House Judiciary, they got 200 pages showing that Tim Vultz and Keith Ellison knew about all the fraud in Minnesota, and instead of doing something about it, they went after the whistleblowers and destroyed their lives. Here is J.D. Vance.
5: But here's what's particularly troubling about this to me is Jesse, you had people within Governor Waltz's office who were saying, you know what, this looks like fraud. It looks like these Somalian illegal immigrants are doing something that's very shady.
1: You knew about it.
5: And then you had people who shut them down, who shut these whistleblowers down and said, you know, you're a racist or you're a xenophobe for asking questions about where taxpayer money is going.
1: Yeah.
5: What that means to me, Jesse, is that clearly people weren't taking fraud seriously.
1: Nope.
5: Whether it rises to the level of a criminal violation, we're going to investigate it. And of course, if it does rise to that level, we're going to prosecute it.
1: Oh, I hope so. I want to see Timmy go to jail with Keith Ellison. Let's take a break. Oh, no, we don't. Let's play Jim Guy.

0: And you know why Minneapolis is such a suckhole now? I lived there in the back in the 90s. I posted a picture on my social media of me on a billboard for KS95, KS95, Mark Kimmel, Rob of the Morning on KS95. And I was on the air for 5 years there. And it was beginning to get insufferable in the uptown area where my wife and I originally lived. It was hippy dippy dopey, a lot of goth, you know, that thing going on, and all of that. And then it just went bananas. And then of course it burned down in the summer of 2020. And Tim Volt's wife, what's her name? I don't even. Anyway, she said she liked the smell of burning tires in the morning. She said she liked the smell of the burning tires. I think her name is Imelda. But now uptown where I used to live is a hellhole. It's a shell of what it was. Why is that?
1: Crap time.
0: Yeah.
1: Crap time.
0: Yeah, it's amazing. And that made it into an absolute hellhole. There you go. Meanwhile, Washington, D.C. is phenomenal. I want to mention again here, we got a trip coming up October 25th through the 29th. It is with Tours and Travel, and we still have a couple availabilities. I've just been told this late last week. Rob, there are some spaces you can still attend. Do you want to see that reflecting pool? Do you want to see Arlington? Do you want to see the beautiful new fountain? The fountain is absolutely gorgeous in front of Union Station. Do you want to see all of the fountains? Do you want to see the National Mall just clean? The grass, not spotty, perfect. It is absolutely stunning. This city is what it's better than what I could have imagined. I lived here 12 years, and I just came back after 10 years away. It's more beautiful than I could ever imagine. It is a beautiful town. I've been here almost 13 years of my life. I drive across that bridge from Arlington, and I just go, wow, wow, it's our nation's capital. It's ours. It's 250 years. And then when you see the MMA cage, oh, my God, phenomenal. And then they've got this big Grand Prix race. By the way, if you want to be on this trip, travelwithrob.net, travelwithrob.net. Do that today. I want you to join me here. It's never going to be this beautiful again. I'm never going to be here for another giant anniversary of our country's birth. Donald Trump is not going to be the president 50 years from now. You need to be here. Travelwithrob.net. That's your trip this year. Right there. October 25th through the 29th. Travelwithrob.net. Remember, Saturday morning, I'm going to go, and I'm going to broadcast. 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Rob Carson Show on all social media, but I'm probably going to do it just on Instagram from my phone Saturday morning so you can see it. How's that sound? Okay? All right. Let's take a break and come back. This is the Rob Carson Show.
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2: In Harford County,

0: But in most places on Earth, they believe that your rights come from your government and from your laws. But ours was founded on the belief that your rights come from your creator and from God.
1: Who would it now?
2: Yeah, baby. This is one of the reasons why we became the greatest engine of economic and individual liberty in the history of the free world, you know. As I mentioned earlier that the awful Sonny Hostin of the Harpies from Hell, sorry, it's The View. I always get those mixed up. Said that we're a failed experiment. In what metric? Other than literally ushering the entire world out of the Dark Ages, where they had wallowed for millennia. Honestly, thousands of years, same resources, same people. You know, no indoor plumbing, no running water. You know, the life expectancy of 35 years, you know, using the streets as a latrine, Black Death, all of that. Thousands of years. Why did 250 years ago suddenly everything go into light speed? First Amendment backed up by the Second Amendment and a group of forefathers who just changed the world. One of our forefathers discovered electricity, for God's sake. One of our forefathers discovered electricity. Before that, it was thousands of years going, oh, big boom in sky. Oh, there's some light. Oh, what is that? Ben Franklin says, fly a kite. Let's find out what that is. Yeah, I know. Then we invented the internal combustion engine and the locomotive. And then we blue jeans and rock and roll and, you know, made European sports suck less, you know, like took their football, made it into kick-ass football, took their cricket, made it into kick-ass baseball, you know, and then invented basketball and then, you know, became basically, flew to the moon and played golf 50 years ago. Nobody else has landed on the moon from another country. Other than that, failed experiment. Other than that, I mean, you know. Complete. Honestly, I have no time for you haters. No time for you haters. You've done a nice job, though, making us feel bad about our country. I don't. No, sirree. Nope. Not one little bit. Not one little bit. Jim Jordan was, he's been on Fuego this week. He questioned the SPLC yesterday, and it was fantastic. Oh, my God. It was so good. And then he's talking to Act Blue. Act Blue's

0: fundraising arm of the Democrat Party, and they what they do is they'll take somebody's name, like an elderly person, and they will use their name and make thousands of donations to the Democrat Party under their name. They've got this on tape. This actually has happened, but it's much worse than that. It's really bad. And here is Jim Jordan yesterday talking to this Wallace Jones, Miss Wallace Jones, the head of Act Blue, and she's very tight-lipped about this organization benefiting the Democrat Party. I mean, we're talking like taking money from outside our country, other countries buying our elections.
1: Mr. Garcia, in his opening statement, said we're here because Republicans are playing politics. Let's be clear. We're here because Act Blue's legal counsel said Ms. Wallace Jones lied to Congress.
0: Yeah. Listen to this.
1: Willfully and knowingly misled the Congress of the United States. That's why we're here. Oh, by the way, who was the legal counsel, Covington Burling? Who was her counsel? Dana Remus, not some Republican. She was former White House counsel for Joe Biden.
0: Yeah.
1: That's who said that.
0: Yeah.
1: That's why we're here. So I just have a couple questions for you.
0: Here, listen.
1: Ms. Wallace Jones, just a couple. Your board chairman said Act Blue accepted up to 38 million contributions in 2024 that had the signs of foreign origin. How much fraud is too much fraud?
0: Listen.
2: On the advice of counsel, I respectfully decline to answer the question.
0: Well.
2: Pursuant to my Fifth Amendment rights under the Constitution.
0: She's in a lot of
1: trouble. How many foreign contributions did Act Blue accept?
2: On the advice of counsel, I respectfully decline to answer the question. Pursuant to my Fifth Amendment rights under the Constitution.
1: How much money did Act Blue accept from Russia?
2: On the advice of counsel, I respectfully...
0: Oh, I love this. I love the feces hitting the fan. Here's some more of Jim Jordan.
3: Second, the documents the committee obtained did not square with Ms. Wallace Jones' response to Congress. We had one Act Blue employee who, in an email, said, changes we have made over the last year have already meant we're accepting more fraud. So there was already some fraud.
0: Yeah.
3: They changed their standards, so they were accepting more fraud. Yeah. Act Blue board member Kimberly Peeler Allen admitted up to, quote, $38 million in Act Blue contributions in 2024 had signs of a foreign origin.
0: Wow. That is amazing. That's your Democrat Party, though. That's your Democrat Party. I told you, they can't win on the issues, and so they have to steal elections. They have to steal elections. They have to commit voter fraud. They have to do this with Act Blue, whatever. And of course, Democrat Terry Sewell said questioning Act Blue about all the fraud is what else? Racist!
4: Over and over again, Donald Trump's Department of Justice has harassed black women with bogus lawsuits.
0: That's absolute bullcrap. It's an absolute lie.
4: We should not forget the harassment of the Federal Reserve Board of Directors, Board of Governors, Lisa Cook, the harassment...
0: Yeah, it's because she was black. Okay.
4: ...of the New York Attorney General, Tish James, and their harassment...
0: Because she was in charge of a political indictment of Donald Trump.
4: ...of our colleague, New Jersey Congresswoman LaMonica MacGyver.
0: Yeah, but LaMonica MacGyver attacked an ICE agent.
4: So it is not surprising that this Republican... led committee is now attacking.
0: I get it, because the Act Blue for Miss Wallace Jones is black. I get it.
4: Act Blue and its CEO, Miss Wallace Jones.
0: Yeah, just because she's black. Wow. Anybody else kind of tired of hearing this nonsense? I'm kind of tired of it. Yeah. 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I mean, why? 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Again, text Rob to the number 989898 today for Birch Gold. They have my money. They should have your money. I trust them. You should trust them. There you go. You know it. Text Rob to 989898 for Birch Gold. Coming up, the Nitwit Ramen, the third place finisher last week in the mayoral race in L.A., she got a lot of votes. Very popular with homeless people. They really love her politics for some reason, and they really came out to vote for her after the... I mean, they really came out to vote with her. We've got some interesting articles about who voted for her and why and all of that coming up. 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
11: We humans are proud of our brains and our ability to think and be aware. We even named ourselves Homo sapiens, meaning man who is wise. But humans are emotional creatures too, and while we've been taught that the brain controls the actions of the body and its organs, what's a lot less appreciated is the impact the organs have on the activity of the brain. This relationship is especially significant when it comes to the heart, and while there's an obvious connection between what we think in our heads and what happens in the heart, as it turns out, coronary signaling to the brain is just as extensive as the other way around. The heart is the seat of our emotions, and when we're angry or depressed, heart messages to the brain are chaotic and disorganized. This results in an inhibitory effect on higher cognitive functions, suppressing our ability to learn, reason, and remember, and make good decisions. What's more, because the link goes in two directions, the heart's input to the brain when we're under emotional duress also returns back to the heart, ultimately impacting cardiac health and the wellness of the entire circulatory system. If you have a history of heart disease or you want to prevent it, working with thoughts and emotions can be an effective cardio health strategy. 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And when the heart signals calmly back to the brain, you'll be thinking more clearly, making better choices, and improving brain health at the same time. 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

0: no Israel, there'd be no Middle East, and they would have absolutely shot at us. So we'll see what happens. But we hit them hard yesterday, and we're going to hit them again hard today, in case you miss it, in case you don't turn on your television set. And we'll see what happens with the deal. We were really close to a deal, but they keep tapping us along. They keep playing us the suckers because, you know what? They dealt with some very stupid presidents, I have to say that. I'm embarrassed to say it.
1: Yeah, I got to tell you, the president has shown more wherewithal and patience than I would have had, and I'm hoping that the U.S. military will put Iran out of its misery, at least the IRCG. I was walking down the street here in Northern Virginia and walked into a store the other day. It's a rug and art store. And I walk in, and I have never felt more welcome. Four people. Welcome, welcome. Please come in. Welcome. I mean, it was crazy. And I said, well, this is my favorite store. And they all just laughed. And I look over and I see a big painting of the Shah of Iran. And then next to it is a painting of his son. And I said, free Iran. And they all went, yes, yes, yes. Shook my hand, and we had a great conversation, Iranian expats who were alive and lived there before the revolution and had to leave. And it was just joyous. And I said, I believe Iran's going to be free. And they say, we believe Iran is going to be free. And I do too. And I think it's a real shame that the Democrat Party couldn't bring itself to even celebrate the possibility that Iran could be free. The women of Iran could not live with the fear of being beaten to death for showing their hair. For the first time, the people of Iran in 47 years could be free, and the Democrat Party couldn't even bring itself to celebrate it. That's how awful they are. And now they're not celebrating the 250th anniversary, the birthday of our country. It is really just remarkable. It's remarkable how bad they are. It's remarkable. I don't know if you knew this, but Zoran Mandami threw a free watch party for Knicks fans in New York, and this is what happened. Yeah. Riot, of course. Yeah, did you get a chance to see? It was pretty ugly. The NBA commissioner, I don't know if you saw this, that there were half of these, and I have a feeling there are a lot of paid operatives in the crowd there to boo Donald Trump. You know, I'm sure there are some New York haters there who hate Donald Trump, even though he was a fixture in Madison Square Garden, fixture in Washington, D.C., beloved figure in New York City for decades until he ran for president and became a Republican. That's just the way it was. He's New York all the way. He's New York proud all the way. Just not proud. But anyway, he was asked about the NBA commissioner being kind of left to center and the league kind of being left to center.
2: He talked a little bit about the NBA and about the game and the game's changed. I said, it's gotten rougher, which is a good thing, not a bad thing. It's gotten rougher.
1: Wow, that's almost like masculinity or something. Democrats, did you hear that? That's masculinity. It's weird, right? I know. You guys are going to vote for James Tallarico, the opposite of that.
2: When you look at the way they guard people now, I don't remember them doing that 10 years ago. And he knows a lot about basketball, but it's good. It's good for the game.
3: You think the NBA is a tougher game? The left wing stuff that they were getting criticized for?
2: Well, it's a little left wing. Yeah, I think so. It tends to be a little bit left wing, but it's great entertainment.
1: Yeah, it's great entertainment. There you go. Yeah, he's, you know, sometimes he's real nice about to people he shouldn't be nice to. Stephen A. Smith is, for some reason, because I guess he's high profile, he's qualified to be the president. Dear God. I mean, honestly, please give me a freaking break. He's, stay in your lane, Stephen. Talk about sports, because when you talk about politics, you sound like a moron. Anyway, he was on bloviating about Donald Trump being at the game, and he didn't like it.
4: Our president showed up in New York City last night. And needless to say, what I feared would happen ended up happening. The New York Knicks lost. And obviously,
1: that's because San Antonio wanted to pull their rear ends out of the fire. And the NBA also didn't want the series to end so soon because, you know, money and stuff.
4: Honestly, I'm blaming.
1: I'm not saying anything about the game. It just the San Antonio Spurs, they came back. They had to. They had to save their butts. And the Democrat loves that.
4: Why am I blaming him, ladies and gentlemen? It's very, very
1: I should say the NBA.
4: Because the president disrupted our mojo. I've said this on many occasions over the last 24 hours, and I'm saying it again. The man mess things up.
1: No.
3: ESPN commentator Stephen A. Smith was talking about running for president.
1: Yeah, here's Donald Trump being asked about Stephen A. Smith possibly running for president, which is laughable.
3: He said he would blame you if the Knicks lost the game. How do you respond to that?
2: I think he's a nice guy. But you need a certain aptitude to run for president. You need a high.
1: Yeah, there you go. He has no qualifications to be the president. Kamala Harris didn't have any qualifications to be the president. Donald Trump is a chief executive. That's why he's such a great chief executive. Yeah, he wrote a book called The Art of the Deal. He's an amazing man. Here is a little montage of Stephen A. and then Jesse Waters and Whoopi Goldberg. Whoopi Goldberg. Whoopi. I call her Whoopi Goldberg. Anyway, Whoopi Goldberg. What the hell did that come? Whoopi Goldberg. She's defending Trump.
4: I could say I'd put my IQ up against yours any day of the week. I could go one better. I could ask you why you've been running from me the last year since I wanted to talk to you.
1: You're a bug.
4: I could
1: a bug compared to Donald Trump.
4: I'd ask you to debate me since you think you that dude. Okay.
1: He would destroy you.
4: Okay. We can go a myriad of ways with all of this.
1: Oh, my God.
5: And in a shocking turn of events,
1: listen.
5: Whoopi Goldberg sided with
6: Trump and Mayor Mamdani.
1: What?
6: Are Knicks fans and have been. They're New Yorkers. I think anybody who is a Knicks fan should be there. You earn the right as a Knicks fan. I don't care who you are. I don't have to like you.
1: Yeah, and you know, it's never been a problem for a president to attend a game like this. It's always been an honor, but everybody's just b-wording and whining. They never scream and caterwaul and bullcrap. When Barack Obama showed up, they never did the same thing with Joe Biden. They just didn't even notice him. It is just so utterly, utterly ridiculous. And honestly, Stephen A. Smith, you're never going to be the president. I mean, I don't know why people just float this, because the Democrat Party is so desperate. They just think that somebody who gets seen by a few people should run for president. He's not. He has no qualifications to be the president of the United States. He has no acumen for it. He has no life experience for it. None of that. It's ridiculous, the thought of it. He's a sports talk show host. That's it. It's just kind of dumb. This is kind of interesting. In L.A., and I'm not alleging that there was voter fraud. I'll just let Fox tell you about a woman who was collecting signatures and paying homeless people and was has pleaded guilty.
7: We're learning more about the professional signature collector who agreed to plead guilty to paying homeless people to register to vote in Los Angeles. Brenda Lee Brown Armstrong admitted she used to pay people on Skid Row $2 or $3 to sign ballot initiative petitions and gave homeless people her address to use so they could register to vote.
1: Wow.
8: Now, because you haven't registered, I need to register you so I can get paid, too. I'm paying you guys. I need to get paid. Come on.
7: Armstrong got paid for every signature she got, and the DOJ says this case is just the tip of the iceberg.
9: Yeah. This case is important because it shows how easy it is under California law to corrupt the state's voter rolls and thereby corrupt the state and federal elections administered by the state.
10: So now the question is how widespread. Those in power would like to say, well, of course there's some fraud, but it's not widespread. The truth is, and I can tell you, having been up there, they have no idea. They have no idea how spread the fraud is because they do nothing to detect it, prevent it, or to prosecute it.
1: Yeah. Now, you know that Spencer Pratt has been pushed out of the top two candidates for mayor. There's some new information coming out about people who voted for Nitya Raman. I'm going to share the information. I'm not making an accusation of voter fraud. I'm just saying they got some new information on who's voting for, and that's going to come up next. Let's take a break and come back. This is the Rob Carson Show.
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0: This is not an EV. And it never will be. Hello. You want to hear something kind of funny? I've never had a toy. I've never had a sports car or a convertible or anything like that. I bought my wife one and did not save our marriage, unfortunately. But anyway, that said, I've always had a fascination with a 1994 300ZX from Nissan. I've always just loved that car because I remember I was poor. I was making $18,500 a year right out of college. And my boss at the radio station got a Nissan 300Z. And I was kind of looking at one on Facebook the other day. It is really cheap, by the way. I mean, like, really cheap. So looking and thinking about it, I don't know. Thinking about it. Yeah, they're pretty good cars. I just always liked them. I always wanted a 63 Continental convertible, but nah, I don't think so. Not anymore. Here is Dr. Stephen Turley with an observation about L.A. mayoral elections.
1: Fortunately, you know, we've seen this before. What? Back in the 2022 L.A. mayor's race, yeah. Conservative businessman Rick Caruso yeah. led Karen Bass on election night.
0: Gotcha.
1: He was actually winning. Yeah. And then the late mail-in ballots started coming in.
0: Weird.
1: Day after day, batch after batch, all breaking overwhelmingly in one direction, and that's, of course, for Karen Bass. So by the time the race was over, a race Caruso appeared to be winning, by the time it flipped completely and he ended up losing by over 10 points, again, in a race that he was leading election night.
0: Yeah, it's kind of weird. It kind of happens. I'm, of course, not alleging election fraud. I would never do that. I would never do that, but here's James O'Keefe out talking to homeless people.
2: Fraudulent petitioners on Skid Row are now paying the homeless to forge names, forge addresses, and forge signatures of registered voters.
0: What?
3: So do you want to sign?
0: Really?
3: The first name.
4: I'm Joseph Albright, okay.
3: The first name?
4: Joseph.
0: Wow, that's crazy.
4: Albright. What are you using? Teresa.
3: No, I'm going to give you an address to write.
5: Oh, okay.
3: Follow directions.
5: Okay, yeah.
3: Robert.
2: Quickly becoming a widespread scheme that can be found on almost every street corner in downtown Los Angeles.
0: That is weird. That is just weird how that happens. And there's this. Bombshell photo unveils damning Nietzsche Ramen link with homeless voters as fury erupts over L.A. ballot count. Again, I'm not saying that voter fraud exists. I would never, ever say that. I'm just reading the story here in front of me because I think it's rather curious. Thousands of homeless voters were registered to vote at L.A. shelters despite not many living there. Yeah. As Spencer Pratt was eliminated by Nitwit Ramen Noodle. Race on Monday night, it can be revealed that a one-drop center received $600,000 from the socialist candidate and had 185 registered voters at the address, but offers no accommodations. That is nobody. It's almost like a leering center. It is. A review of records shows 7,600 voters tied to homeless shelter and service providers. Among them was the St. Joseph Center in Venice, a homeless services drop-in center. With 185 registered voters tied to the address, the organization received a $600,000 taxpayer-funded grant awarded by Ramen while she chaired the city council's housing and homelessness committee. Last week, the Post contacted her from the New York Post. Her campaign and a center seeking comment regarding the relationship between the councilwoman and an organization, but has not heard back. Martin Rowe, a homeless man living in Venice, California, says he was registered to vote during an outreach effort outside of Ralph's grocery store. They asked all the questions. You got the paper. The largest concentration of homeless voters was at the Midnight Mission on Skid Row, whose voting records showed 1,160 registrants, but the website show it only has beds for 84 men and 36 women. Man, there's a hell of bump kids. Those bump kids used to be like 50 people on those bump kids. My God. One homeless man on Skid Row, Norman, said he witnessed voter registration efforts in the area for years, claims he had previously been paid to help sign up voters and that cigarettes were offered to some people during the drives. It was a big push. I'm just reading from Norman. This is Norman here. It was in the New York Post, by the way, if you have any complaints, talk to them. It was a big push to get certain area of town registered to vote. Norman declined to give a last name, among other things. Post found that 80 registered voters across four behavioral health and addiction treatment facilities, the Corner of Hope Mental Health Service Center, Volunteers of America Alcohol Services, Los Angeles Centers for Alcohol and Drug Abuse, and Homeless Healthcare Los Angeles. The post also identified 313 registered voters tied to an address associated with the L.A. Los Angeles Social Services facilities. So, yeah, that's kind of interesting. She got a lot of homeless votes, apparently. A lot of homeless people voting for Nitya Ramen, so there you go. Skid Row homeless claim they've been paid to vote for by Bass and Ramen. This is just another article from the New York Post here. Series of shocking videos show homeless residents on Los Angeles Skid Row claiming they were paid to vote for Karen Bass and Nitya Ramen. I've got the hidden camera video. Do you want to hear the hidden camera video? Let me find the hidden camera video. Hold on 1 second. It's right here somewhere. Skid Row. Here it is. Here's the video talking to a homeless person on the street. This is just a homeless person talking.
5: 39 years old.
6: We live in Skid Row.
5: I live in Skid Row.
6: And then would they come down here and try and pay you to vote?
5: Yes.
6: On a ballot?
5: Yes.
6: How much they pay you?
5: $5.
6: $5? And they said here, come and vote for these candidates?
5: Yes, sir.
6: They told you who to vote for?
5: Yes.
6: Wow. So they told you to vote for Karen Bass or Cindy Rahman?
5: Karen Bass.
6: So you vote for Karen Bass?
5: Yes.
6: For $5? Mm-hmm. And they're doing this for a lot of people?
5: Yes.
6: How often do they come down here?
5: Probably like 3 times a week.
6: 3 times a week?
5: Yeah.
6: You get the ballots?
5: Yep.
6: Wow, to vote for Karen Bass?
5: Karen Bass or whoever else.
0: There you go. That's again, I'm just quoting from the New York Post and James O'Keefe and a few others. Oh, and Fox News as well. So I wouldn't want to make any assumptions about, whatever. Let's take a break and come back. This is the Rob Carson Show. Hey, guys, it's Rob Carson with another great deal from Birch Gold. 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

0: Texas jury found 19-year-old Carmelo Anthony guilty of murdering 17-year-old Austin Metcalf in April of 2025 during a high school track meet in Frisco, Texas. He was just sentenced to 35 years in prison. And to lay this all out for you, due to the rain, there was bad weather. The track events were delayed that day, and Anthony, a Centennial High School student, sought shelter under a Memorial High School tent. Moments later, an argument broke out, and Anthony was asked repeatedly to leave that tent. One witness claimed Anthony responded by calling the group a name before he reached into his backpack, saying, quote, "Touch me and see what happens," end quote. After some shoving, Anthony pulled out a pocket knife and stabbed Metcalf in the chest, piercing his heart. Prosecutors argued that the killing was a provoked and unjustified murder. They called 21 witnesses. The defense argued it was self-defense. Carmelo Anthony did not testify in his own defense.
1: Yeah, he's going to jail. He could get eligible for a parole after half of his sentence, which is ridiculous. I haven't talked a lot about the case. He was facing 99 years in prison. He took a young life. He took a life. Just took ruined a life. Ruined a young man's life. Ruined a family. It's just sickening. Just thoroughly sickening. Austin Metcalf's father unloaded on Carmelo Anthony. We were robbed. Don't look down. All of these things. I said from day one, this was never about race. Please don't politicize it. But what did you choose to do? Both. It's about right and wrong. We're all humans. We bleed the same color, is what his dad said. This is just, and Carmelo Anthony threw his life away. He threw his life away. It's gone. It's gone. You failed your parents, you failed yourself, you failed society, you don't belong in this community, he said. You're going to prison. You can't even look at me in the eyes right now, but you can stab my effing son in the heart. Outside, there were Black Panthers who are misguided and broken, just like Black Lives Matter. We got to tell our kids the truth that this is a racist-ass country. Shut up. We got to tell them the truth, one of them said. Don't nobody want to hear about what we do to each other. We talking about what they doing to us. White folks kill white folks. Mexicans kill Mexicans. We ain't trying to hear no cool S today. Go open up them white folks with that. This is a racist ass guy. Shut up. You're a loser who belongs to a dated organization that is, just in the past. Just like the National Association for the Advancement of Colored People. What a joke. You are corrupt. We've moved beyond you. Honestly, you're pathetic. You're a 65-year-old organization. It's no longer. Retire, for God's sake. It is a tragedy all around, but Carmelo Anthony deserves to go to jail for a very long time as punishment for killing a young man. I hate the end of the show on that, but I wanted to get that in today. I'm going to be off tomorrow going to Gettysburg with a bunch of you guys, a bunch of my listeners and viewers. So I'll see you on Friday. God bless you. America's founded. Donald Trump, he's doing a great job making America great again, our soldiers. And until Friday, whatever you do, don't catch the stupid. Love you guys. Have a good one. See ya.
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4: Breaking news at Town Hall. I'm Bob Agnew at Washington. President Trump at the White House today signing a $70 billion immigration enforcement package known as the Save America Act, aimed at keeping Americans safe. Here's correspondent Laura Winters.
5: After months of debate and delays, President Trump signing the package, which will fund ICE agents and Border Patrol through the rest of his second term in office.
6: For more than 100 days, congressional Democrats tried to block all funding for the Department of Homeland Security in a reprehensible attempt to throw open the borders of the United States of America.
5: The president says the money will give the heroes of ICE and Border Patrol the support and resources they need to defend our borders, protect our homeland, and to keep America safe. Laura Winters reporting.
4: Inflation has hit a three-year high, highlighting affordability challenges moving forward for many American families. Here's correspondent Bernie Bennett with a closer look at those numbers.
7: Rising gas prices pushed inflation to its highest level in 3 years last month. A headache for the Federal Reserve and a potential political challenge for the Trump administration as midterm elections near. The Labor Department said Wednesday that consumer prices rose 4.2% in May from a year earlier, up from 3.8% in April, and the third straight increase. On a monthly basis, prices rose 0.5% last month after big gains of 0.6% in April and 0.9% in March. Bernie Bennett, Washington.
4: Microsoft founder Bill Gates testifying today on Capitol Hill to the House Committee investigating Jeffrey Epstein.
8: Glad to be here voluntarily to testify, to help with the committee's work. I'll start with an opening statement in the hearing room. I hope my testimony is helpful to the work, important work of the committee to find justice for the victims.
4: Gates speaking to reporters before he made his way into the hearings. A tech billionaire becomes the latest powerful figure linked to Epstein to testify before the House Oversight Committee. More.
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4: Nevada Republican Governor Joe Lombardo will face Democrat Attorney General Aaron Ford in a battle to hold on to his seat in November.
10: It's considered one of the most competitive governor's races in the country. Las Vegas voter Trudy Platzer says her biggest concern is the rising cost of everything.
11: Gasoline prices, that bothers me because a lot of retirees and the whole community is suffering with that.
10: Las Vegas voter Jay Jaros has several concerns.
12: Housing, workers' rights, fighting against ICE.
10: Ford has been focusing his campaign on federal health care, food assistance, and affordability, as Nevada continues to see a shortage of affordable housing and some of the highest gas prices in the country. Lombardo vows to focus on housing affordability if he serves a second term. I'm Donna Water.
4: On Wall Street, the Dow right now struggling. It's down by 785 points, and NASDAQ off 432. Breaking news and analysis at townhall.com. Police are investigating the case of a large burning cross found in a Chicago park.
13: Police say they're trying to determine how it ended up there and the motive behind the incident. Video taken by a motorist shows the wooden cross engulfed in bright orange flames as it leans against a tree in Grant Park, a popular area adjacent to Lake Michigan. The Chicago Fire Department confirms the flaming object was indeed a cross. It was discovered Tuesday afternoon. It says that crews put out the fire. Rich Thomason reporting.
4: Honda is recalling more than 850,000 vehicles. It covers certain 2016 through 2022 Honda Pilot, 2017 through 23 Ridgelines, and 2019 through 23 Passport, and 2014 through 20 Acura MDX vehicles. Honda's had no warranty claims and no reports on injuries or death related to the problem. They will inspect the rear subframe for issues. More news stories at
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0: Welcome back to the Ramsey Show in the Fair Winds Credit Union studio. Cheryl is in Boise, Idaho. Hi, Cheryl. How are you?
1: I'm good. How are you, Dave?
0: Better than I deserve. What's up?
1: Thanks for taking my call. My parents are to the point in their life where they need extra help. They are 87, 88. And instead of putting them in an assisted living, I would like to take care of them, and that's what they would like. I am not old enough to retire yet. I have about 5 more years, but they're willing, if I retire, they're willing to pay me the same monthly wage that I make right now. And then they want to give me a $50,000 CD, which would make up, that's the difference of whether I retire right now or in 5 years.
0: Mm-hmm.
1: My question is, they do not want my siblings to know. They're okay with them knowing about the monthly wage, but they do not want them to know about the CD.
0: Why?
1: Because I have some siblings who I think would be unhappy about it, and they don't want the stress. They don't like confrontation. They don't want anybody to be unhappy. I personally think that my siblings should be happy because the monthly wage is way less than if we put them in assisted living. So my husband is we're a little concerned about it causing trouble in the future, but my mom and dad said, nobody knows about our CDs. It's under the table. Nobody will ever know about it because they don't know about that. So we're wondering what to do. Should we insist
0: you do what
1: that
0: you
1: we
0: want
1: have
0: to do,
1: a family
0: but I do
1: council?
0: Not. You do what you want to do, but I do not participate in deals that involve deception.
1: That's what we feel like too. We're like, I don't like the secretiveness of it.
0: It's going to come back and bite all of you.
1: And
0: it's
1: going to
0: come out.
1: Too.
0: It's going to come out in the settling of the estate, and they're going to accuse you of having stolen from your parents.
1: That's what we're worried about.
0: It's what's going to happen.
1: Yeah.
0: Absolutely. But I mean, we've played this record on this show before.
1: Okay.
0: I mean, for sure. For sure that's what's going to happen. If everybody can't get along, here's the other thing. If they want you to handle the confrontation, I would be willing to do that. Hey, brothers and sisters, here's what mom and dad want to do. Here's what's going on. I'm taking a pay cut, and I'm losing part of my retirement to cover the retirement. They're giving me a $50,000 CD, and I'm taking a pay cut because I really want to go over there. It's a better quality of care for them. It's cheaper for the whole family, me doing it, than us putting him in a thing. So you get a deal, but I want to make sure you guys all know about it. You don't really get a vote. I'm just telling you we're doing it.
1: Okay. That's fair.
0: And if you don't like it, pound sand, but this is what we're doing, right?
1: Okay, so it's not, don't put it out there and say, are you guys okay with
0: I'm
1: it?
0: I'm not just taking
1: say,
0: a vote.
1: What's happening.
0: It's not their money.
1: Okay, I like that.
0: It's not their money. It's, this is what mom and dad have decided to do, and I wanted to just make sure you guys knew it
2: that
0: now.
2: You're in the loop, that you're in the loop.
0: So that you're in the loop and not a thing.
1: Okay, I like that way of approaching it. That way there's no argument. It's just what it is so that it doesn't come out in the end. Okay.
0: We have a family member that had a small business. One of the brothers was involved in the small business. The rest of the family was not. And when the dad sold the small business, he gave half of it to the brother. And he told everybody. But he didn't ask everybody's permission. He said, this is my freaking money, and this is what I'm doing. He didn't say it that way. He just did it.
1: Okay.
0: And then just said, this is what happened. And then you get to choose if you're the brother or the sister then, whether you're going to have a hissy fit about somebody else doing what they want to do with their money.
1: Okay.
0: You know,
1: yeah,
0: and
1: that makes perfect sense. Yeah. Thank you so much.
0: Yeah, I just lots of clarity and kindness and legacy. What you described had no malice, no theft, no weirdness. It was you're probably coming out on the short end of the stick, except you really want to love your mom and dad well through this legacy stage of their life, and good on you.
1: That's perfect. That's exactly. I just have always promised them, nope, I will take care of you, and I'm the one that's willing to do it.
0: Yeah.
1: And I get along well with them. So.
2: Yeah. Yeah. And almost as factual as it can be, too, Cheryl. It doesn't have to be all emotional, right? It's like, here's the facts, here's the numbers, here's what's happening, and that's about it. Low drama, low, you know.
0: And let me go ahead and just, this is happening all over America at this moment, this scenario. And for you brothers and sisters out there, that the other sibling is the one stepping up and going to do the doctor's visits and going to be in the house making sure stuff gets cleaned up and going to make sure the bills get paid, and they end up with more than you and you're not there, shut up. Rise up and call your brother or your sister blessed and say thank you.
2: For taking care of my
0: dad. Thank you. Thank you for doing this. And you get whatever you want. You're the one on the front line. The rest of you out there. I mean, because this is like a normal. I hear this almost every week among my friends.
2: You know, it's crazy. I saw a study. I just saw this actually yesterday. That the role within siblings, if there's an older sister, she usually is the one that ends up taking the responsibility.
0: Yep.
2: That's like the number one like predictability if you are the older sister.
0: The oldest child, period.
2: Yeah, sometimes but it's usually it's usually the daughter. The daughters are usually the ones that kind of gather, that end up kind of doing that. And then talking about retirement, all of it was fascinating. But there's data coming out all around it, and there's a whole article on it, and it was,
0: Yeah, well,
2: so that'll be Denise for you and Mom.
0: I'm on notice it's not going to be you.
2: No, I will.
0: I'm so shocked.
2: I'll stop by.
0: I'm appalled. I had no idea. You'll do a drive-by and what? Give us a parade wave from the car.
2: No. But that is, you know, and even, you know, when we look at friends and even, you know, even Winston's parents, like his, like our papaw, my papaw, my mom's dad is still living. My husband's mom's mom is still living, right? And it is. It's like a full force.
0: And who is taking care of them?
2: Yes, and it's
0: whoever's taking care of them. The rest of them need to support the one that's on the front lines and
2: that's
0: say
2: right.
0: Thank you.
2: Yep.
0: And not be going, well, you're getting too much money. You got a CD. Oh my God, you petty people. Yeah, and it's not even your money. It's their money.
2: And if you split it between all these siblings that Cheryl has, everyone probably gets $10,000. And for $10,000, take care of your. Have your parents been taken care of? You know what I mean? Like, it's not like it's $1 million sitting in there and they're fighting over that. So anyways, Cheryl, well done. I hope the conversation goes well. And I have John Deloney in my head too, but there is a point when you do put a scenario out there of what's going to happen. They are adults, your siblings, and they get to make a choice of how they respond. That's not up to you. That's not your responsibility to caretake their emotions either.
0: Yeah.
2: It's what's happening, and they're going to have to be adults and decide.
0: And if they decide they're going to come at my 87-year-old parent after I make the announcement to them, then I'm going to deal with them. That's the other thing. So you have to step in between and go, because your mom and dad don't do confrontation. Remember, they'd rather do deception. No, that's not a good idea. Not a good idea at all. Because that confrontation's going to come back, and it always grows. What is it? Les Parody says, it has a high rate of resurrection.
2: It will come.
0: It will rise up.
2: It will come.
0: You have zombie confrontations wandering through your backyard, all from former dead things. Oh, wow. That's, because you tried to bury it and it came alive.

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0: once. Do you agree with that suggestion, or would you recommend investing the full amount immediately?
1: If you understand what you're putting money into and you've looked at the track record of it, the S&P 500, the math would tell you to put it all in at once. The only reason to dollar cost average is if you're emotionally not committed to this process, and the first time Trump decides to bomb Iran and the market goes down, you freak out. Okay? Because he's going to do a Trump thing. You can count on it. I don't know what the next one's going to be, but there's going to be a Trump thing. Sometimes it causes the market to go up. Sometimes it causes the market to go down. And there's going to be other things that happen in the world other than Trump that are going to cause the market to go up and the market to go down. But here's an example. Let's say that you had $100,000 for round numbers, and you put the money in at the beginning of 2024, all of it. At the end of 2024, the market, unusually high, went up 24%, 25%. So you'd have $125,000 if you put $100,000 in January 1. And at the end of the year, you'd have $125,000 because it went up 25%. If you put it in a 12th at a time, you'd have about $111,000. But if the market went up or went down, you wouldn't be as scared. But you did not have it invested the entire year, the entire amount, and so you did not get what the market made the entire year. Now, if the market goes down 10 minutes after you put it in, which is kind of like Murphy's Law,
0: yeah,
1: it's like God saying, this is a test of the emergency roller coaster riding society and see if you can ride the roller coaster or not, right? Like, you're going to have a test, right? 10 minutes after you put the money in, the market's going to go down. And so you just got to say, I'm not going to look at it. I'm just going to put it in, and it's S&P 500. And so, we'll see what it does, right? This year, year to date, as of this broadcast, the market is up 7%. And it's June. If it continues on that track, that's going to be about 14, which would be fairly normal. It's averaged about 11.8. Okay? And that includes the big dip after the Iran bombing, and then it came back up.
0: And we've had a couple of those. When you look at the chart, I mean, you can just Google S&P 500, right?
1: Yep.
0: You'll see some, but the amount of recovery time, which I don't know the exact date, but it's maybe 30 days, right? I mean, like, it's pretty quick.
1: Depends on what the event is, but
0: sure.
1: Most of the time, this stuff comes back very, very quickly. Even the big newsworthy drops, okay? One of the ones I always remember is when COVID hit in 20.
0: Mm-hmm.
1: Go back and look at the 20 charts, all right? And from February and down into March, in less than 30 days, the market dropped dramatically. I mean, it didn't go in half, but it went way down. It lost, like, a lot.
0: Mm-hmm.
1: And everybody's freaking out because they're freaking out about COVID, and they're freaking about everything. And they're freaking out about masks. We hadn't gotten around to vaccines yet, but at that moment, but they came later.
0: The job markets were closing.
1: Yeah,
0: I mean,
1: people were worried about the businesses, worried about what's going to happen with the economy, and the market dove. Okay, it hit bottom in April. We didn't know that at the time. How long did it take it to recover what it lost from the COVID scare in the 30 days prior? 57 days. They came back. So COVID wasn't even over, but we're up in September and the market has returned because the market figured out that there wasn't going to be 2 million deaths.
0: Well,
1: and the market figured out that a whole bunch of this was a bunch of hooey.
0: Well,
1: and no, they did. I mean, the market looked around and said, we're not all going to die. And, this is, and the economy is not going to turn into a dust bowl, and.
0: Mm-hmm.
1: And so the market recovered. The market recovers common sense over time.
0: Well, and you think back to 07,
1: mm-hmm.
0: 08,
1: mm-hmm.
0: which was obviously the massive.
1: Huge drop.
0: And was that, how long did that, I mean, that was.
1: It took a bit. It went in half. The Dow Jones went from 13,000 to 6,500. Now, how quick did it get back to 13,000? I'd have to go back and look, but I think it was almost a year.
0: Yeah, so that was probably the long,
1: That was a long one, but it also went in half.
0: But even the Iran thing recently, right, it dropped, it came back within like 2 weeks. It was not long.
1: It was less than a month. Yeah,
0: it was not long.
1: Yeah.
0: Because we had just put money in.
1: And then every time there's a news cycle on it, you'll see it like this week, if you go back and depend on when you're listening to this.

0: but mm-hmm. I'm doing this real time. You'll see a little blip right now. And latest news cycle on the same thing. Because they're bombing each other again for a minute, right? Mm-hmm. So all this stuff. So all that stuff comes into it. All that to say, the answer to your question is invest immediately if you have a 4 to 5 year window, because these wrinkles iron out if you give them time. No one gets hurt on a roller coaster except those that get off in the middle of the ride. Don't jump. Don't jump. Now, so if you think you're going to jump, dollar cost average, because it keeps you from freaking out quite so much, because you're like, oh, it went down, but I don't have all my money in. And so, but if you're going to be one of those people that says, I lost all my money in the stock market, which, by the way, is a lie. If you put money in the S&P, you have never in the history, in the last 150 years, lost all your money. Zero times that the market went to zero. So you didn't lose all your money. If you put it in at the top in 2008 you're talking about, and it goes in half, put $100,000 in, it's worth $50,000, you could say, I lost half my money because I bought at the top and sold at the bottom. I'm the worst possible timer on the planet. You know, and so, but even then, you didn't lose all your money. You lost half of it. And because you're the worst possible timer on the planet. So, yeah. So, if you just ride it, you're going to be okay. So, if you're willing to do that and you're willing to understand that, then you're going to make really, really, really good money as a long-term investment in good mutual funds. And an S&P 500 is a great place to park stuff when you've got a 4 to 5 year window. Longer term, I'll go with different mutual funds, but I use the S&P for short term parks like that myself. And just while we're on it, this is a fun stat. I pulled this up the other day because I got curious about it. 23, the market went up 26%. 24, it went up 25%. 25, it went up 18%. Three very unusual years. This year, as I said, it's up 7%. So if you compound those numbers in 4 years, today, 3.5 years to date, because we're all the way through those three calendar years and halfway through 26 when I'm saying this, that's 100% return on your money. So if you put in $100,000, you put in $1 million in 23, it's now $2 million. If you didn't add anything to it and just sat there. Now, that is a very unusual 3.5 year period of time. Unusually good. I don't recall one. And I'm old and I've been doing this a long time. I can probably go back and look if there is another one, but I don't remember emotionally. It doesn't come to mind anything that sweet in my memory. The 3 years in a row, 20+%.
1: That's crazy.
0: Yeah, that's crazy. But I mean, I've got money sitting in the S&P. And I got twice as much right now just because of that 3.5 year period of time. It doubled. Meanwhile, I've got my money in checking because I'm scared of the stock market. You'd probably need to do some learning, because that's the kind of crap you're missing out on right there.

0: Hey, George Camel here. 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
1: With SRN News, I'm Bob Agnew in Washington. President Trump threatening more airstrikes on Iran. The U.S. military says it launched strikes on Iranian military sites today. Tehran fired back at countries in the region. The president told reporters at the White House that, quote, we're going to hit them again hard today. President Trump's immigration and deportation agenda getting a nearly $70 billion boost through the end of his term. The president signed a bill into law in the Oval Office today, giving $38 billion to U.S. Immigration and Customs Enforcement, $26 billion to the Border Patrol. An additional $5 billion would cover unforeseen costs that may come up. Bill Gates says he made an error in judgment by ever meeting with Jeffrey Epstein, as the Microsoft co-founder faced questions today behind closed doors from lawmakers looking into his relationship with the disgraced financier. On Wall Street, right now the Dow Jones Industrial Average is struggling. It's down about 880.
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8: 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I've been studying healthy bodies for 35 years, and what I've got to tell you may shock and surprise you, but if you listen up, it may change your life. Known as neurotransmitters, with names like dopamine, serotonin, noradrenaline, and GABA, one of the most important of the neurotransmitters is a substance called acetylcholine. It's recognized for its relaxing effects. Acetylcholine actions are involved in calming the body down, opening blood vessels, stimulating secretion of digestive juices, and enhancing the movement of food through the digestive tract. It may have mild antisuppressant effects, and it can enhance libido and sexuality. And acetylcholine also has a heart-slowing effect. But of all the important functions of acetylcholine, none is more important than its beneficial effects on the activity of the intellectual and learning centers of the brain. Deficiencies or defects in acetylcholine processing are associated with anxiety, insomnia, learning disability, dementias, Parkinson's disease, palsies, and other movement disorders, as well as schizophrenia. Make sure you're getting enough of the underappreciated nutrient choline. Choline, the newest nutrient to be included in the list of essential substances, choline is a precursor to acetylcholine, and it's readily available in supplements. It's also a good idea to eat lots of choline-containing foods, including egg yolks, dairy, broccoli, chard, and organ meats. Lecithin granules, readily available in health food stores, are also especially effective as a source of choline. 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

0: Well, we wish we could get to every single call and question here on the show, but we can't. 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The only data in Ask Ramsey is Ramsey data. We took 3-4 years of this show and put every call and dumped the answers in. We took all the books we've written, dumped them in. We took all the articles, and there's thousands of them on our website, and dumped them in. There's no Reddit in Ask Ramsey. And if you don't know what Reddit is, it's a sewer. Okay? And so if you know, the way AI works is it can only spit out what you put into it. So if the data set is clean, the answer is clean. And the data set in Ask Ramsey is 100% Ramsey clean. That's all it is. So you're going to get an answer almost as smart aleck as you would here on the air. And exactly the same stuff. So, and it's quick and it's easy and it's completely free. So ask your question today at RamseySolutions.com. Click the link in the description if you're listening on a podcast or a YouTube. 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It's completely free. It's just like calling into the show.
1: We should make a version someday where you can click what type of do you want a Dave answer? Do you want Rachel in the tone at which you get your answer, right? And it would be like, I'd be like, hey guys, it's gonna be fine. Well, here's what you do. And Dave's like, you're stupid. Delaney's gonna be like,
0: Rachel's
1: how's
0: like,
1: your dad?
0: I like you, and I just don't think that that's smart. And Dave's like, stop it, you
1: stop
0: fool.
1: It, you're dumb.
0: Yeah.
1: And Delaney's like, how's your dad? How's the relationship with your dad? You know. Jade will be like, girl, let me tell you. I don't know. That could be good. I'll send an email after the show and give him my idea.
0: And George will pull.
1: George will be like, let me get the calculator out, and we will
0: figure
1: this out
0: exactly
1: together.
0: Right. He's going to nerd out.
1: He loves
0: for sure.
1: That investment calculator.
0: Yeah. All right. There we go. Michelle is in Raleigh, North Carolina. Hey, Michelle, what's up?
2: Hi, Dave. Hi, Rachel. I've been playing with the Ask Ramsey, and I always imagine George Camel is
1: That's all we needed, Michelle. Thank you.
0: Well, it's a very precise answer. Then.
1: You will get a good answer, especially if it has to do with investing. So that's great.
2: But I wanted to ask you all this one. Quick background. I'm 32. My husband is 34. We make about 100K a year. We have $230,000 in retirement.
0: Way to go.
2: Thank you. My husband and I are both military. He just gave money or GI Bill to our two children, which are 5 and 2. And we have 10K and they're 529. And we're investing 200 a month into their 529. But, I just wanted to see, is that enough? Should it be more? Again, they would get 12 months of his GI Bill, which I think actually equates to more than just one school year.
0: So his GI benefits for children's college education is 1 year of his income?
2: No, so the GI Bill would cover 12 months of school for each child.
0: I thought it covered all of it. Oh, cool. Interesting. All right, so you got 12 months. All right, so, you know, what I would do is just say, all right, where are we going to be living, do we think, when we retire from the military? In other words, where will be the state school that we are the resident? You want to guess? What state?
2: North Carolina.
0: North Carolina.
2: Yeah,
0: you'll still be there.
2: National
0: okay.
2: Guard.
0: All right, so, you know, University of North Carolina or whatever, that's a state school, all right? And what is the tuition? $14,000 a year. What's room and board? Probably about double that. Probably about that much again. So probably $25,000-$30,000 times 4. So $120,000. Oh, minus 1 year because military's
1: but
0: picking that up.
1: Times 3, yeah.
0: So times 3 instead. So now we got 90 or $100,000. So our 10,000 at 2 years old, what's it going to turn into by the time we get there? And plus our $200, is that going to turn into, you know, $100,000. You're going to be pretty close.
1: Yeah, but also looking at the rate of tuition increases, the average has been year to year, because it's one of the wildest.
0: And I would underfund the 529
1: mm-hmm.
0: and overfund some of your other investing that you could use at that point. Because what happens a lot of times is by the time you get there, two or three things can occur. One is they get scholarships for whatever reason. A, they applied for them. B, they're academically or athletically gifted. And if they get a scholarship, the amount of their scholarship can be removed from the 529 with no penalties or taxes. Okay? So,
2: okay.
0: You know, but that money now is set free instead of being trapped in the 529 growing tax-free. So that's one thing that can occur. Another thing that can occur is you guys are sitting on a pile of money by then because you're doing a great job. I mean, we're talking 15 years from now. You know, what's that going to look like? You're going to be millionaires easy, and you're going to have other money laying around, and you might decide all kinds of different things. They decide not to go to college. They want to go and be in the trades and get a certification in whatever it's called 15 years from now. We might call it AI today. And they want to be a tech person, and they don't need a four-year degree to do that. I'm going to be in cybersecurity, and you don't need a four-year degree to do that. You don't need a four-year degree to be a programmer, for God's sakes, right now, for sure, and so on, right? And so that's, you know, maybe they want to be a diesel mechanic, and it's a two-year certification. By the way, diesel mechanics right now are making $120 a year, which is more than a lot of lawyers make. So, you know, let's just think through what is it they're going to mm-hmm. do. They may or may not be four-year University of North Carolina. I recommend college if they study something that's actually usable. You don't want a degree in left-handed puppetry. You'll end up being a barista. But if you get a good, solid degree in something that's usable in the marketplace, I still recommend college. So that's how you plan it out. You just look out there and go, what's it cost? And then you back out what you've already got covered and then go, I want to come up a little short because I'm going to have other money.
1: Mm-hmm. Yeah, because the hard thing, especially Michelle, which – it's such a great position to be in that you guys are looking at baby steps 4, 5, and 6. Like you're looking at college and you're able to fund it. And because of how young your kids are and how fast that money can grow, that's a scenario where it can be overfunded. So you do want to just be watching the numbers and make sure for majority of people out there, that's not an issue for them, right? They're trying to save for retirement and their kids are 16, 17 and they don't have money for college. So
0: right.
1: You're on a good scenario, but you are one that you do want to be looking at. Like Winston and I mean, we funded a ton. Amelia's 11 and we slowed down hers just because of
0: you're
1: all
0: probably
1: this.
0: Done.
1: Just to say,
0: you're
1: I
0: probably done.
1: Again, I don't know what she's going to do. And financially, whatever's in there that will grow for the next, you know, 6 years. And then if it's not enough, can we cash flow behind it? But that's because we've been doing the baby steps for 15 years too. So it's all, but it's something to think about, especially because your kids are so young, Michelle.
0: I love this question. By the way, thank you for your service to the country. I'll give you one other thing. Go ahead and start brainwashing them on two things. I mean, parent them. Okay? To the thing number one is that you want to parent them on is that they are going to engage in some kind of continuous learning after high school. They need to learn something beyond high school. If it's a trade or if it's college, whatever. So this is your college fund. This is your college fund. This is your college fund. Show them when they're 12. This is your college fund, which presupposes in their little mind that they're going to college. That's brainwash number one. Brainwash number two is where you go to school does not matter. So you're not going to school at a super expensive school. We're not paying for it. So we went to the University of Tennessee. We're in Tennessee. Sharon and I did. We taught our kids to say, go Vols, early. Go Vols. Presupposes you're going to be a Vol. All three of them were.
1: Brainwashing works.

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3: 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That's because they're written in Latin. Does your doctor, your pharmacist speak Latin? Probably not. So what could possibly be the purpose of writing instructions and details of something as important, potent, and possibly dangerous in an ancient language that is not only arcane and incomprehensible, but hasn't even been spoken commonly in 2,000 years? A prescription is a critical component of the therapeutic process, as well as the physician-patient relationship, and its potential to help or harm makes it one of the most significant of all written communications. At the end of the day, each step of the medical process is supposed to benefit the patient. Pharmaceuticals are powerful chemicals, and their correct use is of the utmost importance. 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And when you pick up your medication from your pharmacy, look carefully at the bottle to confirm that the information on the label matches up with what you were prescribed. Open the bottle and check your meds for accuracy, and always make sure you understand the directions and possible side effects.
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7: Duke.

0: Elizabeth is in Pennsylvania. Hi, Elizabeth. How are you?
1: Good. How are you?
0: Better than I deserve. What's up?
1: So my husband recently lost his job, and he was working in the trades, but now he's considering reopening a landscaping and home services business that he ran a couple years ago when we first got married. He's started to pick up some side work, and it's showing some strong promise. He's making about double of what he would normally make in his weekly, weekly paycheck for his normal job. So our situation is a little bit different now than when we first got married. I'm a stay-at-home mom, and I'm nervous about him taking this business on full-time, which is what he wants to do. So he's pretty much stopped applying for jobs, and I want to support his goals and what he wants to do, but I'm just concerned about putting all of our financial security on a very seasonal business since it, you know, didn't produce a lot of income in the winter last time. And I'm just curious what your thoughts are.
2: Well, how long has he been making double? How long has he been doing it?
1: So he just lost his job a couple weeks ago. So this is just like very recently.
2: Dang. Good for him. That's impressive.
0: Double his income for 6 months, that's the same amount he would make in 1 year.
1: Right.
0: Why would I be nervous?
1: Because last time when, like, I was his accountant, I did all of his numbers for taxes and everything. So I just am getting, like, the accounting flashbacks to when he had his business when we first got married. We pretty much relied only on my income because we didn't save for the winter and everything. He didn't know to do that, I guess, the first time around. And he does have that mentality.
0: Why did the business fail last time?
1: So it didn't fail. We actually moved across the country. So he closed it down because we moved. We just recently moved back to Pennsylvania in the area. So that's why he was, you know, now with this job loss, he's thinking about reopening it.
0: Okay. All right. Well, a paycheck coming from someone else who's out hustling and trying to keep a business open is no more stable than you out hustling and trying to create some business. They're both unstable. They're only as stable as your ability to leave the cave, kill something, and drag it home. You just have the illusion that someone else does it. Oh, until they fire you or lay you off because they can't figure out what to do at their place, which is what just happened. So the security is an illusion. What I don't want to engage in on your side, I want to come alongside you. What I don't want the two of you to allow to happen is that you ignore trends that are negative. Okay? But also don't want you to say, well, last time we didn't save up anything for the winter, and so it was tight.
2: It was tight during
0: the winter. Well, then don't do that again. You know, I mean, but if you're making double, why would you not figure out a way to handle that and handle winter?
1: Right. I guess I'm just nervous that it's that trend.
0: You're nervous about something that hasn't happened.
1: Yeah, because we have a daughter and I have to think about her.
0: You're nervous about something that hasn't happened. I'm thinking about her, too.
2: It happened the first time around, is what you're saying, Elizabeth. But now, can you not shift mentality and say, okay, going forward,
0: as long as we're making double, I'm happy. Is that not correct?
1: I guess I'm just a worry word.
0: As long as we're making double, yes, you're a worry word.
2: And then, Elizabeth, I would say, though, in the winter months, November, December, January, February, there's something else you could be doing for 4 months.
0: Two things. Have a plan to create income during winter, and B, save up. Act like the squirrel. Put some money in the nest. Get ready for winter. If you're making double, set half your money aside, and then winter is, you're a fat squirrel.
1: Okay, so you would not recommend him applying and
0: trying
1: to get back?
0: No, not if he's making double. In 2 weeks, the guy's already doubled his piss-poor job? I don't want another one of those jobs. I love this one. But get ready for winter. He has a baby to feed and a worried wife. So let's get ready for winter. Let's double down and bank half our check. Let's live on what we were living on when I had the horrible job.
2: From doing this last time, Elizabeth, can you guys calendar out? And when did business start slowing for you guys in Pennsylvania? Is that October? Is that September? When does it start going into winter months for you guys?
1: I would say like end of October, early November.
0: Okay. Well, what kind of work is he doing?
2: Landscaping.
1: Yeah, he's doing like landscaping and home services, which is what he did before.
0: Define home services.
1: It's pretty much mostly landscaping, but like in the he will do some snow removal and stuff in the wintertime, but that's very dependent on whether or not we get snow.
2: Mm-hmm. Okay, but he has that.
0: But what else can we do around landscaping? Tree removal in the winter.
1: Yeah, he does tree removal.
0: You can do that all winter. It's better to do it in the winter.
2: And maybe, Elizabeth, for a period of time, maybe for this first year, just to settle some of this, that he's like, hey, I'll go drive UPS for 3 months during the holiday season.
0: No.
2: What? Just to
0: get, listen, just to make say double, I'm going to be make making... double between now and September and set half of it aside.
2: But he can be doing something in the winter.
0: Yeah, just to know snow removal and stump removal and tree removal and... Yeah, and
2: holiday driving if he needs
0: whatever
2: to.
0: Whatever it is, but figure it out. But, I mean, here's the thing. If you can make double, it's real simple math. 6 months, you all 12.
2: That doesn't, but Elizabeth, you're not, that doesn't, that's not, it's computing mathematically to you, but you're feeling something different, and why is what I'm wondering. Is it because he didn't do a good job, you guys didn't do a good job saving last year? Do you think you have the ability to save this time around?
1: Yes, and I mean, we've been doing like your baby steps and stuff, and we've been in a much better place financially, and I'm just nervous to see that progress potentially stop if things don't work out perfectly.
0: How old is your baby?
1: She's a year old.
0: Okay, and so, you've got to look at him, and he has to hear loud and clear that we have to do this in a way that makes sure that the family is okay. Meaning we're going to make double and bank half of it. We're going to pay our taxes on time. We have some alternative things that we do during the winter to make sure that we don't even need that savings. And honey, if you're not doing that, I'm going to go from worried to a problem. I'm going to be a problem for you. If you are doing that, I'm going to be your cheerleader and support you. But if you're going to engage in a pattern that puts, it looks like this family's going to be in jeopardy, me is my problem. So let's keep me cheerleading. Let's work together and let me do my accounting stuff. And we're going to work real closely together. We're not going to go along 4 months and not talk about this. We're going to talk about it every month. We're going to look at the trend lines on the revenue like we're running a business. And we're going to say, okay, this type of business is making more profit. This type is not. Let's engage in that. And let's start thinking about, do we need to buy a piece of equipment for winter? Snow removal, snow blower. Mm-hmm. What do we got? Attachment for one of the mowers? I don't know But let's just start running a business and anticipating what is coming, and let's do it together and talk about it. We're not going to just go along and like, I'm living my dream. Mm-hmm. What do we got? Attachment for one of the mowers? I don't know but let's just start running a business and anticipating what is coming, and let's do it together and talk about it. We're not going to just go along and like, I'm living my dream, and my family gets hungry. Mm-hmm. We're not doing that, and I don't endorse that. But I also don't want you to have the illusion that self-employed is less stable than employed, especially when you're making twice as much. It's more stable. So I like him. He's a hard worker.
2: That's impressive, though.
0: He turns that around real fast.
2: Yes, yes.
0: Really fast.
2: And he knows what he's doing. He's done it before.
0: The actual doing the thing he's good at. But
2: yeah.
0: She's got the accounting skills.
2: That's right.
0: So she can come aside and they can have adult discussions about how the business is creating profit and what we're doing with the profit. We're doing our quarterly estimates. We're not going to get behind on taxes. We're making sure all bills are paid. We're keeping the profits, set aside, getting ready for winter. We're going to squirrel money. That's what we call it in the South.

0: If you want to win with money in 2026, you can't keep living normal. Normal's broke. You need a plan. 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You hear us teach these money principles and they work. They have helped millions of people get out of debt, build wealth, and take control of their money. But we also know there are more questions than we have time for on the show. That's why we built Ask Ramsey. 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You ask your money question, so you know what to do next. You do not have to wait for a segment or hope we cover a similar question on the air.
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3: Breaking news at Town Hall. I'm Bob Agnew at Washington. The White House today touting a major investment in Homeland Security and law enforcement.
4: President Trump is discussing a newly signed $70 billion Homeland Security package.
5: So the bill provides crucial funding for domestic law enforcement investigations and combating child exploitation, continuing our work to restore law and order across our nation and to protect America's youth. We're so proud.
4: Willie Nelson, the White House.
3: And the president also took time at the White House today to criticize Democrat Graham Plattner, who clinched Maine's Democrat Senate nomination in this week's primary.
5: I mean, he's worse than any human being that's ever run for office, probably. I don't know him. I don't want to say bad, but I just look. I mean, nobody's ever had a record like that. And you'll have Schumer. He goes crazy over this or that or Epstein. This guy. Why are they talking about him? He said, well, we don't know, but this guy's got a rap sheet. I've never seen anything like it. He's a thug. I know thugs. I had to deal with thugs.
3: Plattner has faced new scrutiny over his personal history, but his Democrat primary victory sets a high-stakes race to try and unseat incumbent Republican Susan Collins. Republicans and Democrats square off tonight for the annual congressional baseball game.
6: Roger Williams of Texas, the Republicans will feature largely unchanged roster from last summer's team and are aiming to continue their dominance over Democrats that stretches to the years before the coronavirus pandemic. Democrat team manager Linda Sanchez of California acknowledged that her party has its work cut out again in 2026 and is looking to stop a losing skid now in danger of stretching the length of an entire Senate term. Lawmakers in both parties say the game, held at Nationals Park, has become one of the biggest nights of the year for lawmakers, lobbyists, and Capitol Hill staff. Bernie Bennett, Washington.
3: More on the issues at Town Hall.
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8: Come.
3: Honda issued a new recall for 880,000 vehicles with serious rear suspension problems.
9: The recall covers some 2016 to 2022 Honda Pilots, 2017 to 2023 Ridgeline, 2019 to 2023 Passport, and 2014 to 2020 Acura NDX vehicles. Honda and Acura dealers will inspect the rear subframe and install a reinforcement kit or will report repair or replace the rear subframe components at no cost to vehicle owners. I'm Lisa Dwyer.
3: Rising gas prices pushed inflation to its highest level in 3 years last month. That's a problem for the Federal Reserve and a potential political challenge for the Trump administration heading to the midterm elections. New data show that consumer prices rose by 4.2% in May. Breaking news and analysis at townhall.com. A former Air Canada pilot now facing a charge of flying for years with no license.
8: Jeffrey Wall operated as an airline captain for more than 900 flights between 2009 and last year. But Deputy Police Chief Nick Milinovich says Wall did not have a license to fly large commercial passenger planes. Wall is accused of using fraudulent documents to pass as a pilot. Air Canada claims safety was not compromised, and Wall was removed once it was learned he was not properly licensed. Police say he made more than $2 million as a pilot. I'm Ed Donahue.
3: Democrat Javier Becerra and Republican Steve Hilton will be facing one another in California's governor's race this fall. The Republican, Hilton, a conservative commentator who enjoys the backing of President Trump, Democrat Sarah, meanwhile, former state attorney general and a U.S. secretary. You'll find all these stories at townhall.com.
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0: Welcome back to the Ramsey Show in the Fairwinds Credit Union Studios. I'm Dave Ramsey, your host. Thank you for joining us. Rachel Cruz is my co-host today. Jim is in San Jose, California. Hi, Jim. How are you?
1: Good. Hi, Dave.
0: Hey, what's up?
1: Yeah, I had a question. I'm getting married, and my fiance is 50. I'm 60. We're both retired. And based on our wealth differences, we should probably have a prenup.
0: What is the wealth differences?
1: So she's got $3 million, no debt, and I've got $45 million, no debt.
0: Okay. Yes, you should have a prenup.
1: Yeah, so in the question revolves around what's in the prenup, what should go in it. So, you know, she wants to feel like we're building something together in our marriage going forward.
0: Mm-hmm.
1: And she talked about slowly maybe moving some of my separate property into community over time, you know, like 5% a year. You know, over 20 years. You know, at first I thought that was fine, but then I started looking at the numbers.
0: How much of your $45 million is real estate?
1: Just a couple million.
0: Okay. So what is the rest of it?
1: So the rest of it is stocks mainly.
0: Mm-hmm. Okay.
1: Yeah, and I've
0: also the way some people do it, and you can do whatever you want. It's kind of like a will. You make it up, and what if you both like it, you've got your deal, right? But what some people do is we exit with what we entered, $3 million and 45. And any growth from then on is ours. Some people do that. Or a percentage, you know, a ratio of some kind. Any growth from this point forward is 70% Jim's and 30% hers. Or whatever. I just made that up, okay?
1: Yeah.
0: And so... But if yours is only growing for you and hers is only growing for her, that does kind of leave a negative light on what she's concerned about, and she's concerned fairly. Then we need to grow a life together from this point forward. The main purpose of this is that she should not come out of this with $20 million 2 years from now.
1: Right.
0: You know,
1: what I was afraid of. Like,
0: yeah, that's the main purpose. So we exit with what we entered with, and then have a formula for how the growth would be dispersed.
1: Okay.
0: And I don't think 50-50 growth is fair. Because she would, if you made 10% on your investment, you'd make $4.5 million a year, and she'd make $300,000.
1: Right.
0: So, but I mean, if you want to be generous on it and say, you know, 70% of the growth from this point forward on our whole thing is mine and 30% on the whole thing is yours, or whatever. Make up a number. I don't care. But, I mean, so the two things you have to address is leaving with what we entered, and then how do we build a life together and address the growth.
1: Right. Okay. But that sounds pretty reasonable.
0: Yeah, but I would not set up a roommate situation where what's yours is yours and mine is mine, and we have to decide who pays for the mustard in the refrigerator. Oh, that'll drive you nuts.
1: Yeah.
2: Do you guys have kids, Jim?
1: Yeah, we both have kids. We have teen kids, and I have a couple older kids.
2: Okay.
1: So I set aside some of the money in a trust for my kids.
2: Mm-hmm.
1: You know, so that's already, you know, separate.
2: Okay.
1: You know,
2: okay.
1: That we're not talking about splitting that up.
2: Okay.
1: It's just I saw the 5% a year, and that seemed reasonable, you know, a little bit each year. But the problem is...
0: There's no reason to.
1: Not the problem. Yeah, there's no reason to. It only benefits her if we get divorced, and it ends up being a lot of money.
0: But if it's a percentage of growth, it's going to have the same effect.
1: Mm-hmm.
0: If she gets a percentage of growth without changing the name on the asset... If she gets a percentage of growth from this point forward and you get a percentage of growth from this point forward, unless it's exactly in ratio of 3 to 45, and I wouldn't do that.
2: You'd give her more just to...
0: No, I mean, if you gave... I would give more than that. So, you know, so if you said, you know, we got $48 million to deal with, you get 3/48ths, I get 45/48ths of the growth. That's a little heavy. I probably would lighten up on that personally.
2: Mm-hmm.
0: But so that's like she would be getting about 6% under that scenario of the growth, but not of the asset.
1: Right. Not the principal.
0: The principal is your starting point as of today. That's how most people address it. Now, you could sit down with an attorney. They may have some other ideas if they're used to doing these things. We don't generally recommend prenups except in extreme situations, and yours, my man, is an extreme situation.
1: Mm-hmm. Okay.
0: And it's really good to talk about it and think it through. And here's the other thing. I would be sure I get under the numbers and address the concern. And meaning, and that's a form of premarriage counseling, in other words, where you say, okay, mm-hmm. what is it you're trying to address when you say you want 5% moved?
2: Mm-hmm. What does that do for her? What
0: is it that you're wanting there? What are you trying to do? And if we did it this other way, does that address it as well? You know?
1: Okay.
0: And you know, that kind of thing. Whatever structure you use, make it from this point forward that you're building a life together in some manner. Mm-hmm.
1: Yeah, I agree with that, yeah.
0: That's the danger of a prenup mm-hmm. where you just turn your marriage into a roommate.
2: Because, I mean, you know, you could have 25 great years of marriage for her, you know. And
0: 14 grandkids.
2: Yeah, yeah.
0: Each,
2: mm-hmm.
0: you know, and that aren't related to the other one at all.
2: Yes,
0: except
2: yes.
0: by this marriage. And so, yeah, I've got a friend that has 4 kids. And he's on a second marriage, third marriage, and she has kids, and they've all got kids.
2: Mm-hmm.
0: It's great. There's zillion people, these two combined families now.
2: Right.
0: They've got to address that. Because there's a lot, you know, just Thanksgiving becomes a thing.
2: Mm-hmm.
0: You know, you gotta think through yours, mine, and ours. And there's not
2: that
0: any...
2: probably is the wisest way for kids. Like in this scenario,
0: drop some trust, but the prenup says the first 45 is mine.
2: Anyway,
0: we're only dealing with the growth, and it can go to his
2: yeah.
0: wherever he wants it.
2: Yep, yeah.
0: And that can all be in the will, you mm-hmm. know. So it's that, but not 100% way. So that's very interesting, Jim. Good discussion. Prenups have been around here off the air.
2: I was just telling you, I was doing an interview. They brought it up in the interview, and the guy
0: the guy's podcast.
2: Yeah, yeah, and he was like an
0: 100% wise. That's very interesting, Jim. Good discussion. Now, prenups have become a hot topic around here off air.
2: I was just telling you, I was doing an interview. They brought it up in the interview, and the guy doing it
0: on another guy's podcast.
2: Yeah, and he was like an anti prenup, and he said now over the years he has shifted to more of a pro because yeah.
0: Pro prenup.
2: And I do wonder if people, if there's like a discouragement of just marriage in general, like seeing the stats that you know, half the time it's not going to work. You know what I mean? And like, do you prep for that? Where's the wisdom in that versus the attitude going in, preparing for the end of the marriage is not correct. You know what I mean? Like it just, the way you slice it is tough.
0: Yeah. You know, the other thing is the marriage statistic that half don't work is incorrect if you start adjusting for a few variables. If you have four
2: That's
0: years
2: fair.
0: Of education, if you have $50,000 a year or more in income, if are shared in your religious beliefs, if you fill in about five more things, and it goes to about 90% probability of success in marriage. So it's if you get married after you're 22 months old, no, I'm kidding.

0: Here's something most Medicare agents won't say. 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But here's the good news. Chapter's services are completely free to you. So don't settle for limited options or guess your way through this. 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That's #250 and say Medicare.
1: Hey, George Camel here. 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
0: You through how to invest, build wealth, and bust.

0: Garrett is in Washington, D.C. Hey, Garrett, what's up?
1: Hey, I'm much, Dave. How about you?
0: Better than I deserve. How can we help?
1: Well, I just have it's kind of a vague question, but I'm just kind of looking for some advice on which way to go. I've got myself in some financial waters, I guess you could say. And I guess one of the things, too, is, you know, during that way, I wasn't, I guess, open all the way with my wife about it. I mean, actually, I guess I just read Rachel's article about financial infidelity just the other day she sent me. My wife had done. So I'm just kind of, you know, looking for advice on which way to go. We tried to bank to other ways out. So just looking for a little advice on which way to turn.
0: Okay, so you ran up credit card debt that she didn't know about. Is that what you're saying?
1: Yes, pretty much. Yeah.
0: How much?
1: It was probably 35, something around that. Honestly, the hard part is honestly, I've never really kept track.

0: And it's just like, I'm trying to do it, this doing the best I could, and I was trying to keep it off of you, so I didn't tell you, but that's a mistake. Okay, gotcha. Yeah, right. And what's your household income, Garrett?
1: It's right around $7,400.
0: A month take-home pay?
1: Yes, sir, yeah.
0: Okay. And does your wife work outside the home, or is this just you?
1: Just me, yes,
0: okay.
1: Sir.
0: And you said you had a special needs child?
1: No, he's just having a lot of health problems, and he's had some surgery coming up, and...
0: How old is he?
1: He's 28.
0: Years old?
1: Yes, sir, yeah. Yeah.
0: Your child is 28 years old and has health problems?
1: Yes, they've been going on for many years. We've been many places trying to figure out what the answers are, and, you know, we haven't really got the answers to, you know...
0: Is he a functioning adult? Does he support himself?
1: He does as much as he can, yeah. He's having some issues right now with arms and things like that, which he's in a lot of pain all the time.
0: I'm asking, does he live in an apartment and support himself?
1: Oh, no, she lives with us.
0: Okay, so you take care of him. So he's disabled to the point that he needs... Is he able to work?
1: He's not. No, he's not. He's not even able to drive or do the basic things right now because of the pain. Yeah.
2: This has been going on for years.
0: 28.
1: Yes, ma'am, it has. It's been going on for a while. And it's to the point where it keeps getting worse. And, you know, we're trying to find we've been all over the country trying to find some of the answers. I think we found he's got some issues with his ribs, and we're hopefully going to get those fixed. And maybe that'll get things on the right track for him.
0: Okay.
1: Not that he doesn't want to. It's just that,
0: I got
1: the pain that he's been in.
0: Okay. I'm sorry. What a deal. Okay. Somehow I had in my head this was a baby. Okay. And it threw me off. Okay. All right. Now, so the $35,000 in debt on the credit cards that she didn't know about, what other debts do you guys have?
1: We have a mortgage. That's pretty much the only other one.
0: You don't have a car payment or a student loan?
1: I do have a student loan, but other than that, that's it.
0: How much do you owe on the student loan?
1: I think it is roughly 14, I think. There's one from 10, 15 years ago.
0: $14,000?
1: Yes, sir, on the part of them.
0: Okay. And any other debts? No car debt?
1: No, sir, no.
0: Okay. And what's your mortgage payment?
1: It's $2,580.
0: Okay. All right. Okay. Well, there's several parts of this, and they're all interconnected, so we can leave one. Part number one is you and your wife are carrying a burden with your son's health. You're emotionally carrying the burden. You're logistically getting to those solutions. You're not doing it by yourself. She's not doing it by yourself. The two of you are carrying that together. That way is the only way we can carry the emotional weight of something like that. It's together. The money is the same thing. She needs to carry the emotional weight of money also with you. Okay?
1: Yes, sir, yes.
0: And so the way that's going to work is, and it's also going to give her actually more peace. Money is the same thing. She needs to carry the emotional weight of the money also with you. Okay?
1: Yes, sir, yes.
0: And so the way that's going to work is, and it's also going to give her actually more peace because she's going to know what's going on and she's not going to suspect or wonder if there's a hidden credit card debt anymore, mm-hmm. because she's going to be involved from this point forward.
2: All accounts, everything.
0: Yeah, everything. So we're going to put you on the Every Dollar budgeting app. We're going to give it to you guys. And both of you are going to sit down and spend $7,400 on that app and say, this is what this month looks like, what we're going to do with this money. We're going to put this much on groceries, this much on the house payment, this much on the utilities, lights and water, this much on medical bills for our son, this much on whatever it is. We're going to just label out every one of those dollars is going to have an assignment before the month begins. We're both going to look at it. We're both going to give it a vote. And when both of us vote on the budget, now we have a budget, and then we agree to live on that budget. Mm-hmm. If anything comes up that's not on that budget, we have to sit down together and change it. That's both of you carrying the money emotionally.
1: Yes, sir.
0: And that's not that strong.

0: stressful. It's less stressful than what you've been doing. Unknown, unknown and hidden is more stressful than known. Then you just look at this and say, I'm cutting up the credit cards. We're never borrowing money again. And, you know, we have $50,000 in student loan and credit card debt that we need to clean up. And, you know, we make $140,000 or $150,000 a year, and we're going to go do that.
1: Okay.
0: Stop your 401k temporarily. Stop saving temporarily. Do you have any money in savings?
1: I don't know, sir.
0: None at all?
1: No.
0: Okay. Do you have any in 401ks in retirement?
1: I do have a retirement plan, but I actually would, the app would actually recommend to stop them, put anything in that a couple weeks ago, and I stopped that thing.
0: Okay, good, good. So you're already ahead of us on that.
2: When you look at the math of all of this, if you guys can find an extra $2,000 a month, which sounds like a lot, but if you limit your lifestyle, right, and maybe even work a little extra, or your wife maybe gets a part-time job or something, just $2,000 a month, you guys are out in 2 years. So
1: yeah, I can work overtime all the time. So
2: It is possible for you all, but also with the asterisk of knowing that medical bills is part of the equation, too. And so it might slow down the process a little bit, making sure that your son is being cared for sure. But if you guys really just say, hey, no matter what, we're finding $2,000 a month.
0: And no matter what, we're going to live on what comes in. We are not borrowing money.
2: Yep. And you stay out of that
0: ever
2: hole.
0: Ever again. You cannot get out of a hole while digging out the bottom.
2: Yep.
0: So cut up the credit cards tonight in front of her. Sit down and do the every dollar budget together and lay this out. And you can walk straight through this. You'll be able to do it. And that gives her the benefit of rebuilding trust because she knows that we've got 100% transparency here. And the longer that we work together and have 100% transparency, the longer, the more the trust will be rebuilt. And because, you know, this was not in malice or you were buying yourself something. It was you were simply trying to keep stress off of her, and it had the unintended consequence of adding stress instead. Wasn't your intent, but that's where it ends up. So you learned your lesson on that one. So now we just, all cards are face up. You know, there's no cards under the table. Everything's on top, and everything's face up, and we're going to deal with it together. And it's less, it feels like it's more weight, but it's less stressful than the unknown for her. So you help her by carrying the weight of the medical issues with your son. She helps you by carrying part of the weight of this. And we're a team, and we're going to work on both of these things together and be successful.

You know, one of the first things I discovered working in the financial world is how absolutely devastating it is when the breadwinner of a family dies. Grieving families are suddenly left behind, scrambling to pay bills and trying to make ends meet. I also discovered that there are a lot of rip-offs in the life insurance world, like that whole life crap posing as an investment opportunity. What you need is level term life insurance, usually to 12 times your income, which is the smartest, most affordable way to protect your family. The key is finding an independent broker who represents a ton of companies and works for you, not for the insurance company. This is exactly what my friend Jeff Zander and his team at Zander Insurance are all about. Zander is the real deal, and that's why they've handled all my

0: With SRN News, I'm Bob Agnew in Washington. President Trump at the White House today signed a $70 billion immigration enforcement package. It's known as the Save America Act, aimed at keeping Americans safe. After months of debate and delays brought on by Democrat resistance, the president signed the package to fund ICE agents and Border Patrol through the rest of his second term in office. He says the money will, in his words, give the heroes of ICE and Border Patrol the support and resources they need to defend our borders, protect our homeland, and to keep America safe. Rising gas prices push inflation to its highest level in 3 years last month. That's a new headache for the Federal Reserve as it weighs whether or not to cut.
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6: 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When blood sugar stays elevated, it can react with various proteins in the body, especially the protein albumin and the protein hemoglobin. And ultimately, we're off to the degenerative disease races. This is called insulin insensitivity or insulin resistance. By the way, insulin resistance is a problem not just because cells stop listening to insulin, but because insulin does other things. Insulin's a growth hormone. It makes cells divide. So even though cells aren't listening to insulin's command to process sugar, all the other effects of insulin are still going on. 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

0: 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Real estate pros that we have vetted that are high-octane, high-protein, that get her done. Melanie is in Phoenix, Arizona. Hi, Melanie. How are you?
1: Hi, doing well.
0: Good. What's up?
1: Okay, I really want to buy a beach condo, and it's in Mexico. That's the thing. That's why I'm asking. I just want to know if I justify paying cash for it.
0: Do you have the cash?
1: I have the cash.
0: How much is it?
1: $350.
0: Well, that's cheap. Good.
1: Well, no kidding. Okay, good.
0: Okay, and what's your total net worth?
1: Oh, I didn't expect that question. I thought you were going to ask my income.
0: That's okay.
1: Okay,
0: what's your income?
1: My house is paid for. My house is paid for $600 or $700. My little condo is a couple hundred thousand. And then that's it for property. And then, you know, I have maybe, you know, that's the thing. My income is a little bit a few hundred thousand.
0: And okay, how much is your nest egg?
1: Pardon. The income is not a few hundred thousand. I know you're used to big rollers. My income's $60,000.
0: Okay, but your nest egg is how big? Where are you getting the 50 from?
1: Well, so that's interesting. It's actually from my it's from my inheritance. I thought it would be a beautiful thing to do with the money for all the kids and you know.
0: Okay, so that's the total inheritance is 30, and you're going to put it all in a beach condo.
1: Well, I know that sounds terrible. That was the house, that, you know, but I do have a few hundred thousand that's, you know, just making a little income.
0: How are you?
1: 64.
0: Okay. All right. Where in Mexico, just out of curiosity, not that it really matters.
1: Yes.
0: But.
1: Well, it does, but Puerto Penasco, really, it's only an hour into Mexico. So you're driving the 3 hours in the U.S., and then you're crossing the border. It's 1 hour, one drive, kind of loaded with Americans. So.
0: Yeah, okay. Now, if you just lost the condo after you bought it, is your life mm-hmm. still okay?
1: Yeah.
0: Everything doesn't burn down around you because you've got you're pretty much in the same situation. Yeah. Okay. I don't think I don't think you're gonna lose it. That's not what I'm suggesting. Now, in Mexico, American citizens are not allowed to own real estate. It goes into a Mexican mm-hmm. trust.
1: Mm-hmm.
0: Okay. And the state mm-hmm. runs the trust. It's a they use a notary. And the notaries in Mexico are way different than a notary in the States. The notary in Mexico is like a big deal government job. And they build the trust out, and it's very complicated. It's like 73 pages, and it's mm-hmm. crazy. And you don't technically own the house. The Mexican mm-hmm. government technically owns the house and the beneficiary of the Mexican trust. Okay?
1: Right.
0: So it's a little weird, but there's billions and billions and billions of dollars of American money in these trusts in Mexico. The likelihood they're going to go through and take all these American money away and not have an invasion from the north is very low. So there'd be a problem.
1: Okay.
0: So I'm not worried about it, at all, mm-hmm. in terms of being scammed or something like that, as long as checked out the particular condo you're going into, making sure stuff like the HG fees aren't going to go through the roof and that kind of junk. Maybe got all that nailed on and that the condo.
2: The ongoing cost, too.
0: Yeah, the ongoing cost to manage it mm-hmm. may make mm-hmm. the purchase price look small by the time you're through.
1: Well, I've kind of looked at it, and it looks like, and I'm very conservative and usually push things up just because I don't like surprises, 12th, I'm saying 12th in a year for all the expenses and things like that.
0: And who's covering that? How are you covering that? You make 60.
1: Correct. But so I was planning on renting it. Most people that rent it, they were used to in the past years renting it, like, you know, $50,000, way, way down. People are freaking out. They say now half of that is $5,000. But let's just say I really just want to use this for family, okay?
0: You want to cover the expenses with the rent on the rest of its family.
1: There you
0: use.
1: Go. Yes, yeah. Just, you know, just make what I can make and pay the debt.
0: Yeah, that probably harder than the salesperson is making it sound.
1: Okay.
0: But it can be done. Be done.
1: Okay.
0: I mean, I have friends with stuff in several different neighborhoods around Cabo and Puerto Vallarta and maybe even a few in Tulum and some of those spots, and they all get the pitch that the rentals are not easy. It's a process, and it's basically a VRBO. But you can make your expenses back if you lean into it a little bit, and you'll probably, okay. I think I would do it if I were you.
1: Oh, my God. I told my host that he's going to eat my lunch. Oh, my God. I can't believe this. Holy Toledo. Oh, my God. Okay.
2: See you, senorita.
1: Well, okay.
2: You're like, oh, my God.
1: Wow. Cha-cha. But, wow. Okay, there's one little thing I will say. Is that
0: just learn to say, you know, margarita and fiesta, okay?
1: Oh, my gosh. Okay, well, I don't really want to say anymore, actually, because I don't want to argue with you.
0: I don't want to take a chance to change your mind.
2: I'm getting off the line.
0: I'm going to get off the line while I can.
2: Goodbye.
0: Yeah. I mean,
2: adios, Dave.
0: Adios, amigo. Hasta luego.
2: I'm heading to Mexico. Oh, my gosh. That's so funny. But, yeah, the emotional exercise of if you had the money there and then it's gone tomorrow, are you still okay? And that's such a key point.
0: It's not just an emotional exercise. It's also an actual, because if, you know, what people don't think about when you're buying something in a foreign country is, you know, people, the laws aren't the same, and people don't view the law as the same, and they don't view private property rights as the same. Mm-hmm. And
2: oh, you were, okay, so you were.
0: Mexican government is
2: going to
0: jerk the rug out from under all of these tens of billions of dollars of American money.
2: No, I thought it was the exercise of put the money in the middle of the table and burn it. Are you still okay?
0: If it goes down in value, it could go, that community could become cartel crime ridden and the condo be not inhabitable.
2: Right.
0: That could happen.
2: Right.
0: That could happen. That's more likely to happen, the Mexican government scarfing this under the name of socialism. But I got back from Argentina, and two generations ago, the state came in and took private property away from everybody, left and right.
2: Yeah.
0: And in the name of, you know, little people needed the money, and so they took it away from the big people. Hello, socialism.
2: Mm-hmm.
0: And so we forget in America, that, because we've never experienced that that's pretty much commonplace in a banana republic. And so Mexico, I honestly believe, is very stable. I really don't think it's a bad investment. I think you'll make some money. But you need to stop and think that this is a different culture.
2: Mm-hmm.
0: It is not Anglo. It's Latino.
2: Mm-hmm.
0: And there is a difference in the way people think. And there's a difference in the way the laws are written, the way the government functions, everything. And so the police force, everything's different. So you just need to be aware of that and embrace differences, enjoy the differences, but don't go in there naively like, I bought a condo in Mexico and it's the same thing as buying one on 30A in Florida. It ain't.
2: Yeah.
0: It's different. And so's the rentals.

0: Dave Ramsey here. For more than 30 years of talking to folks on the air, I can tell you that most people are broke. Not because they make enough money, but because they don't have a plan. Money comes, money goes out, and they still got nothing to show it. Listen, you work too hard to be broke. And if you don't tell your money where to go, you'll always wonder where it went. That's why you need a plan, a real plan, one where every dollar has a job. When you do that, something changes. You stop guessing. You stop worrying. You stop stressing. 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But here's the truth. Most people won't do it. 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
5: Hi, my name is Carrie Luther, and I wish I could say I'm happy to be here, but that couldn't be further from the truth. 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On October 27th of 2015, my son Tosh lost his life to fentanyl poisoning because Tosh took one quarter of what he thought was a Xanax, and it killed him. He had no idea that what he took wasn't what he thought it was, and he didn't die from taking too much Xanax, he died from being poisoned. 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I really hope that you'll take this to heart and spread the word that fentanyl poisoning is a real possibility in your life and the lives of your loved ones. 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
4: This important message has been brought to you by Live Oak Broadcasting, KSCO, and our business community.
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0: scripture of the day is Psalm 113:3. From the rising of the sun to the place where it sets, the name of the Lord is to be praised. William Arthur Ward said, opportunities are like sunrises. If you wait too long, you miss them. April is with us in Lynchburg. Hi, April. How are you?
1: Hi, I'm good. How are you?
0: Better than I deserve. What's up?
1: Well, I'm curious about how to prepare financially for our child that's on the way. So basically, I was working, and then in November, we had a miscarriage. And so I decided to take time to heal. And so I wasn't working when we were expecting this child that's due in 2 months now. And so we're just relying on one income right now. And we have our monthly mortgage as $1,787. And the monthly income is about $3,000 to $4,000, depending on if my husband is able to work extra hours. So we're just trying to be in a better position. We have used some of the tools that you have, like the Every Dollar app to get out of debt. We just have $7,000 in debt right now for an HVAC system besides the mortgage.
0: Congratulations on the April. And you're due in 2 months?
1: Yeah.
0: Okay. And how old are you guys?
1: I'm 31. And he's going to be 36.
0: Okay. All right.
2: What does he do for a living?
1: He works for Prepress, so it's like a printing company. So he makes about 24 an hour.
0: And what were you doing before you came off for the child?
1: I was a career navigator. So I would help people figure out what type of positions would be a good fit and help them get into training.
0: Okay, and what were you making doing that?
1: It was similar. I think it was about 21 or 22 an hour.
0: Mm-hmm. Okay. All right. Are you planning to go back to work after the child comes?
1: Not immediately after, just because we don't have child care.
0: Well, you don't have enough money coming into the house to pay this house payment.
1: Yeah.
0: Your house payment is on his income loan is not something you're going to be able to do. You could pull it for a few months, but it's not going to work mm-hmm. over the next 3 years. You're going to get yourself in a pickle. And so either your all's income, his, yours, ours, is going to go up within the next 10, 12 months or so, or you guys need to start talking about selling this house.
1: Gotcha. So that's the other part. So basically, my mom gave us $6,000 to buy down the interest rate when we bought the house 2 years ago. And then with this all happening, she contributed some more money for us to be able to finish the basement. And that's what we were going to use to help us with, like, extra income. But it was supposed to be finished in March, and it's still not done.
2: Yeah, I would be pausing any type of renovation, and I just would make sure the mortgage is paid and there's food on the table. I think that's your priority versus finishing the basement.
1: Yeah. Okay.
0: You can't afford $1,800 a month with $3,000 coming in. That doesn't work. Right. It can work for a little while, but it will not work long term. And so if you're making the decision today at home, you're simultaneously making the decision to sell the house unless his income's going to go up dramatically in a few months. And I don't think it is.
1: So what would you say, how much income should we have?
0: Your house payment ought to be a fourth of your take-home pay, not more than half. And this is way more than half.
1: Yeah. Okay. But either I go back to work, he probably gets a different type of position or additional income.
0: Yeah, or he's going to have a lot of extra hours somewhere.
1: Mm-hmm. Yeah.
0: Or y'all sell the house. I mean, Right. Might be more important for you all to be, for you to be at home with a baby than to live in that house. I don't care which one you do. I just am not going to participate in you being in denial about this math.
2: Yeah.
0: I want you.
2: Yeah, he needs to be making.
0: I want you to face it head on.
2: Yeah, I mean, around $6,000 would get y'all to that good place from an income perspective with that type of mortgage. So if that's through you doing some work, right, after maternity leave and all of that, or his income going up. But yeah, it's going to be. Yeah, I mean, if he brings in $3,000 April, right, and it's a $1,700 mortgage payment, it's not a
0: babies,
2: lot less.
0: Babies are the best thing ever to happen, but they don't get a pass on math.
1: Okay.
0: You still have to do math, even with the awesomeness of babies.
1: Right. And I'm sure the diapers are going to be expensive and other things, too.
0: Yeah, that's probably not going to kill you, but it's going to put a pinch on everything.
2: Yeah, you'll feel it for sure.
0: Yeah.
2: Mm-hmm.
1: Yeah.
0: Yeah. But I'm congratulations. I'm so happy for you. I still think this is awesome. Mm-hmm. I just want you guys to address this, that the house doesn't turn this financial situation into a marriage.
2: Yeah, and your housing situation, April, I mean, even if you guys sold and rented somewhere for 3 years, okay.
0: It's not
2: and then, yeah, and then you go buy something later. Like, it doesn't have to be a home ownership conversation either, right? So you guys want to look at the totality of your life and say, hey, what are our priorities? What income will be coming in that meets those priorities? And then how do we live a life out of that? That's kind of the backwards way of thinking about it.
0: And it's sweet that his mother gave you some money. But she gave you money given this change of a baby coming to put you into a trap. She didn't mean to trap you, but you're trapped.
2: In the house, you mean?
0: Yeah. If you can't sell it because mommy helped buy the house, mommy gave us the money for the down payment, so mommy.
2: No, toward the interest, she said. $6,000 toward the interest.
0: So we can't get rid of it because mommy is made, you know, we're locked in here relationally because of mommy.
2: Oh.
0: Then mommy isn't a blessing then. If mommy's trapping you into a nightmare.
2: No.
0: So, sorry, mommy. Marcus is in Clarksville. Hey, Marcus, what's up?
3: Hey, Dave. Thanks for taking my call. Long-time listener, first-time caller.
0: Great.
3: And I want to hear from you. How you doing, Dave?
0: Better than I deserve. What's up?
3: Man, I love it. Hey, so I'm active duty military. I am retiring medically after 12 years, 4 months, and 14 days of active duty service.
2: Wow.
3: We are moving from Clarksville, Fort Campbell, to Florida to be an assistant pastor. Our monthly take-home pay is going to go from $12,000 to just over $7,000. We are wanting to buy a house, but my wife and I are at an impasse. She wants a big house with a large mortgage and a low interest rate. I want a small house with a low mortgage with an average interest rate. What should we do?
0: Well, you don't have a choice on the interest rate. Both are going to have an interest rate. That's, I mean, big houses don't have lower interest rates than small houses. So,
2: are you thinking like a 15 versus a 30?
3: Well, no, I'm meaning the lower interest rate would come from a brand new build. But the builder would pay the incentive at a 3.99% rate, whereas the national average, I think, is mid 6%. So, 4% versus 6%, 6%.
0: They're buying down the thing 4% on the whole package for the entire mortgage?
3: Yes, sir.
0: On
3: an arm. It would be at $350,000.
0: Is that an arm?
3: What's that?
0: Is that an adjustable
3: arm? No, it is not an arm. It is not, sir. That is for the length of the loan.
2: I wonder if they're getting desperate.
3: But I want
2: Florida.
3: A smaller house.
0: That's some there's some serious
3: house,
0: margin in this
3: with
0: house.
3: The average rate. Smaller house with a average rate.
0: Yeah, he's right. The builder's writing a large check, so this thing's got a lot of margin in it,
3: a lot
0: of profit in it. Okay, $350,000, and then you're talking about buying something else. Now, do you own a home there in Clarksville?
3: We do, yes, sir. You know, and so we have.
0: I would recommend doing neither one. I'd recommend moving there and renting for a year. And continuing the discussion until you get on the same page. The page you're trying to get on is not the size of the house. The page you're trying to get on is how much debt we're going to be in and how long it's going to take us to pay it off. That puts this hour of the Ramsey Show in the books. We'll be back with you before you know it. In the meantime, remember, there's ultimately only one way to financial peace, and that's to walk daily with the Prince of Peace, Christ Jesus. If you want to win with money in 2026, you can't keep living normal. 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

0: news this hour from Town Hall. I'm Keith Peters in Washington. Tensions are rising between the U.S. and Iran.
1: President Trump says Iran is taking too long to negotiate a deal, and now they will have to pay the price.
2: We're going to be attacking them right.
1: At the White House, the president wouldn't say if he planned to follow through threats he made earlier in the war to attack bridges and utility plants in Iran. His message to Iran, stop laying and sign a deal. In the Senate, Vermont Democrat Peter Welch says there isn't a plan.
3: We're nowhere. The president has failed in this. The Strait of Hormuz is closed. It's putting incredible pressure on our economy. There's not even negotiations going on.
1: Welch says the president is trying to save face. Ed Donahue, Washington.
0: Honda has issued a new recall for 880,000 vehicles with serious rear suspension issues.
4: The recall covers some 2016 to 2022 Honda Pilot, 2017 to 2023 Ridgeline, 2019 to and 2014 to 2020 Acura NDX vehicles. Honda and Acura dealers will inspect the rear subframe and install a reinforcement kit or will repair or replace the subframe components at no cost to vehicle owners. I'm Lisa Dwyer.
0: President Trump's immigration and deportation agenda is getting a nearly $70 billion boost through the end of his term. Trump signed a bill into law in the Oval Office on Wednesday, $38 billion to U.S. Immigration and Customs Enforcement and $26 billion to the Border Patrol. An additional $5 billion.
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0: The Somali World Cup referee denied entry to the U.S. arrives home to a hero's welcome. We hear more on the story from international correspondent Charles Deladella reporting.
7: Omar Fan was going to be the first referee from Somalia to officiate at a World Cup after making FIFA's finalist for the tournament, which was announced 2 months ago. On Wednesday, many Somalis gathered at Mogadishu Airport to greet Artin on his return. Idris Mohamed Antebo salutes one of the East African country's rising stars.
8: We are to welcome our hero, Omar Artin. It's really great that young Somalis excel and succeed in world stage.
7: On Tuesday, the head of the Somali Football Federation.
9: A stabbing spree and a horrific one where he tried to suddenly behead somebody. And it's drawn attention to their very lackluster checks on who's in their country, John. It's sort of a backlash, clearly, of some violent offenders. And let's not forget what happened recently in London, where there was the guy who suddenly went on a stabbing spree there and stabbed some Jewish individuals in London. So you've got all these cases of illegal migrants who are creating havoc and causing some very violent behavior, too, as well. And that's very frightening.
10: Well, it was happening all over New York.
9: Yes, I was going to say, and they are waking up there in Belfast.
11: Yeah. In New York and Penn Station.
9: Oh, my goodness. Yeah. Exactly. And you look at that guy's record. He was a repeat offender. Yeah. Right, like, went on a stabbing spree, six people. And you think about everything that's going on. Of course, yeah. Penn Station is obviously always pivotal, but you've got, you know, FIFA World Cup, you've got MSG, play a big game tonight, Rudy, with
11: well,
9: the
11: I
9: Knicks.
11: I want to speak about that, Rita, because I'm really pissed off at New York media. Because what women did to Brunson, if on a 3-point scale, flagrant fouls, you're only allowed 3 points. Wimby already had one, and this was a flagrant one. This would have been a two-pointer, and he should have been thrown out the game.
10: I understand President Trump was yelling at the NBA commissioner. So is this a scam? I'm going to tell you what I mean by scam. In other words, they wanted the Spurs to win because they want to drag it out to seven games.
11: For money.
10: And take the money in.
11: You hit it on the head, Kat. I always can count on you to see
12: That's
11: through
12: just
11: the veil.
12: Speculation, everyone.
10: Spoken by the judge.
11: The do-gooder.
12: Mere speculation. No allegation,
10: and
12: mere speculation.
10: He used to be a Upper West Side Democratic liberal.
11: I know. And if I showed the judge the video, this would be an assault.
12: I saw it.
11: This
12: I saw
11: would be an assault in all 50 states.
12: If this was a college football game, the guy would be out for the season.
11: Exactly.
9: It was very questionable. And you could see President Trump.
10: President Trump was upset about it.
9: He was screaming at Adam Silver, who was right next to him, going, what the heck is going on?
11: Yeah, screaming at the same time.
9: Yes, it was. And I watched it. I saw it and I went, whoa, that was a very bad call.
10: Who's going to talk about that? We got General Holt is going to talk about Ireland. And the rebellion's going on up there.
9: And also, by the way, speaking of the other issue, too, is that today President Trump came out and said he is going to hit Iran very hard tonight. And we're going to be talking with KT in 1 second about that. We also have General Arnold Punaro who's going to talk about that. So what is he going to hit? Because he said that what we did last night was retaliation, but that was just the beginning. And tonight, some big things. There are reports that he might be going after some bridges or other things. We'll see. Remember, John, last time he started striking right around 5 o'clock. It's right. Once again, John. And then the other thing, right after our show yesterday, John, Steve Hilton officially advanced. Remember, he was on with us and he said at the time that it looks pretty good, but I won't say anything until the AP officially called it. And then the AP called it, Judge Weinberg.
12: Absolutely. And he's going to be a great governor. I hope he gets elected.
11: Well,
12: it's exactly what the state of California needs to survive.
11: Well, Judge, that's the other thing that's been, you know, getting at me. What they did to Spencer Pratt. And, you know, he's an insurgent. He doesn't have the money to bring a lawsuit. But the Republicans know that this is going to happen. And if you want Stevenson to win, you better safeguard it now. You better bring your legal case while you got some standing with Spencer Pratt. I mean, they're insane. You can keep counting and counting and counting until you get the results you want.
12: Absolutely awful. In fact, there's a case in the Supreme Court of the United States that's going to be talking about that issue. Supreme Court will decide it by the end of this month. Just these ballots that come in after Election Day by abstain. And remember the fault of California. They've legalized scam because unsolicited they send in mail-in ballots.
11: Well, the president is doing something about that. He has a bill floating out there. They're using the federal mailing system. He's using that to get standing in the case, and he's basically going to argue that if you're mailing it out somebody, you better verify who they are and the fact that they are alive and living where they say they live. You know,
12: well, we were talking the other night on the surety. If they can't sign their name, they can put an X. But they need to have it verified. So the guy who verifies it puts down 2X.
9: By the way, you brought up also Spencer Pratt. This was interesting. I was watching Steve, our friend Steve Hilton, who was done with us yesterday. He came out right afterwards and said, yay. First of all, obviously, he was thrilled that he advanced because it's him and Javier Becerra. But then he said he would love to have Spencer Pratt also on the campaign trail. Somebody said, hey, would you like to have him? He said, heck yeah. I'd love to have him all over California.
12: He's wonderful. Spencer Pratt is one of the great phenomena of politics.
9: Yeah, absolutely. It's amazing what he created.
11: Was stolen from him. He's finishing the top two. No ifs, ands, or buts.
9: Well, we had the U.S. attorney on here who's telling us, remember, John, we had the U.S. attorney who is telling us that if you want to be a neuter to register in California, Rudy, get this, you could use Jim ID.
11: I know.
9: As Jim ID.
11: I was listening.
9: Oh, you were. It was a big show. And how could you allow Jim ID, health insurance, those kind of things as your official, you know, here's my ID. I don't have a social security number. I don't have this, but I have a gym membership to Gold's Gym. Right? That really sounds professional.
10: Let's move on. We got KT McFarland waiting for us on the phone. KT, well, we need you today. What the heck is going on in Ireland?
13: Who knows what's going on in Ireland? You know,
10: you're part Irish, aren't you?
9: With a name like McFarland.
13: No, McFarland is Scottish. They hate the Irish.
12: Did you see Braveheart?
9: No. KT, did you see what's happening in Belfast? There's all these riots, all these protests.
13: And taking in anybody, you know, with a gym card and calling them basically citizens and giving them massive amounts of social welfare programs. It's bankrupting these countries. It's causing major law and order issues on the streets. And it's causing major, you know, not assimilating. They don't want to assimilate. And as a result of that, they're having two sort of separate societies. And in Ireland of all the places, okay, I understand Sweden was going to do it. I understand Belgium was going to do it, but France is going to do it. But somehow Ireland, who would have thought that the Irish would have a problem with illegal immigration and with these large Muslim populations that just go around slashing people?
10: Well, what happened in London? People? Didn't that something like that happen in London?
9: Yeah, this was the guy who was going around stabbing Jewish. That was about a week or two ago. So they've had a lot of problems, KT. You know, and KT, we had Bill O'Reilly, I'll never forget, on about a week and a half ago where he brought up that there's all these Sharia courts, that it's not only they're taking 60, over the legal system.
12: 60 of them.
9: Isn't that shocking?
13: Right. You can choose to be dealt with in a Sharia court, and then who knows what kind of justice is served. But I think the most egregious example was just a week ago when the young man who was stabbed by a Muslim immigrant and was starting to bleed out, and the Muslim immigrant, the police come, and the Muslim immigrant said, he's a racist. And so the boy who was fatally stabbed, the police handcuffed him. Not the guy who had done the stabbing, but the guy who was the victim. And they let him bleed out, and he died.
10: Oh, my God.
9: Right, right. And that was the case.
10: That's what that big turnout on that weekend was
13: all
10: about.
13: Yeah.
9: Right. This is where where the guy who did the stabbing first said, oh, I was the one, I was racially profiled. He was Muslim. And they ended up believing him.
13: Yeah, even though the other guy was bleeding, bleeding out, and saying, I can't breathe. And then
12: the cop said, you're okay. You're okay.
9: Yeah, the other guy who did the stabbing is just kind of hanging out over there because they automatically assumed that it was, they went after the wrong guy.
13: Well, the prejudice is they'll believe anybody who claims, screams racism or racial profiling. And instead of just even saying, okay, I'm not who's at fault here, let's make sure the person fatally wounded gets treated. Well, they didn't do that. They wrestled him to the ground, and I think the police were complicit in that young man's death.
9: Wow. You know, KT, while we have you here, we got to ask you about Iran, too. I mean, there is so much happening, and President Trump just coming out a little bit ago saying that he is going to hit them hard tonight. What do you think he's going to do? And did you see there's a statement from one of the Iranian officials? They are like defiant city. I mean, they are really trying to throw it back in his face and sort of bait the situation.
13: Yeah, I just keep thinking back to 1972 when Henry Kissinger, my boss, was negotiating the end of the Vietnam War with the Vietnamese. And they were kind of going back and forth, like Trump is doing today, back and forth. They have an agreement. They don't have an agreement. They pulled out of the agreement. You know, tapping us along, as President Trump was saying. And then Richard Nixon made the decision in Christmas 1972, okay, let's hit them hard. Let's show them there's a penalty to this tapping us along and negotiating not in good faith. So he bombed Hyde Harbor, and he bombed Hanoi. Massive bombings caused major problems, not only military problems, but civilian sites. And so immediately the North Vietnamese asked if they could resume the negotiations with Kissinger, and we got an agreement within weeks. And so sometimes that's what you need to do, and I think that's what President Trump is going to do. You can't keep going the way it is.
10: History repeats itself, you know?
13: Yeah, and maybe the Iranians take it seriously. We still have a lot of what targets when you were talking about. Well, there's still probably 25% of the military targets left. The missile arsenals, the drone arsenals, command control structures, some of the senior leadership. So I think that's where they go. I don't think they're going to start bomb energy infrastructure. The reason they won't do that is, well, can always do that later. That's their sort of final move. President Trump's final move would to be to obliterate the civilian and economic infrastructure. But President Trump's looking for it, what happens after the Iran. We want Iran to rebuild. We don't want to occupy it. We don't want to have to rebuild it. And if they can get oil revenues in a new government after an agreement that everybody can enforce, monitor and enforce, then you want to have them with the capability of doing that. But I think also what President Trump's doing right now is he needs to get the Gulf Arabs on board. Because without them, without Saudi Arabia and Bahrain, he already has the UAE, but without all of those countries on board, then it becomes very difficult to, A, verify that Iran is abiding by any agreement, and B, enforce punishment on Iran if they are not, and C, to attack those sites. So let's say it starts trying to rebuild. Well, we just bomb them again.
10: Well, the problem on our hands.
9: Yeah, it's a mess. Hey, KT, what did you make before we let you go about the, you probably heard this, President Trump says that more than 200 commercial ships
13: yes.
9: have safely traveled through the strait. He said he had to put it out there because Iran found out, but he said, look how what they've been doing behind the scenes. That's obviously great news.
13: So what they've done is that every ship will have a transponder, you know, how to it off. They turned the transponders off, and then U.S. naval vessels escorted those tankers through the strait. So we have a route. We know there's a route. We know we can do it. We don't want to have to escort everybody. We don't want to have to put that risk and that expense, but we know how to do it if we have to.
10: Understood. It's like an airplane turning off their transponder.
9: Right, right. That's a big mm-hmm. deal.
10: Nobody
9: 200 of them.
10: Yeah.
9: 200. That's major.
10: That's major.
9: Wow. KT,
13: yeah,
9: thank you.
13: You know, that many were going through a day, so not in a two-week, three-week period, but we can get ships through. So when Iran says, oh, well, we've got the straight mind, you guys can't move, we've got you in a barrel. No, we can get through.
10: Anything else you want to tell us, KT?
13: It's going to be a really scary couple of weeks with regard to Iran. I have confidence that President Trump is going to get a deal. It may not be 100% perfect. He's already done an enormous amount of good by destroying Iran's war-making capability. But just give it a little bit of time. If it's not working out, there's one thing that Donald Trump is not going to do, as he says, be a Jimmy Carter.
10: Thank you so much, KT McFarland, and we'll talk to you again real soon. And thank you for everything you've done for America and continue to speak out for America.
13: Well, thank you, all of you, for what you're doing.
10: Thank you.
9: And you guys, we got a little bit of Nick's news.
14: Breaking news, WABC.
9: This is coming out that mayor is saying that MSG owner James Dolan has just canceled the Knicks watch party outside the stadium. Maybe security reasons, because there's obviously been a lot of problems with the watch party that took place at Bryant Park, and there was one in Central Park, but is going to be taking place tonight. And hopefully the Knicks win. Hopefully there's some better reffing.
10: You mean the watch party around Madison Square Garden?
9: Yes, it's canceled, apparently.
10: And the mayor says that Dolan has canceled it?
9: Yeah, that's what he is saying, that it was Dolan who canceled it. But then there were a lot of problems before, and they moved it out for security. Remember when President Trump was here? So who knows? Maybe there's a reason, too. Maybe we haven't heard that President Trump is going at this point. Maybe there's some other reason.
11: Well, Kat, if the refs take their hands off the scale, the Knicks win.
9: Yeah. That was a couple of
10: said the man in the orange shirt.
11: Well, yeah. Go to Todd Lyons now, Rita.
14: Breaking news, WABC.
9: And President Trump, just a little bit ago, signed the funding bill. So the funding for ICE and Customs and Border Protection, after so much fighting by the Democrats, who in a time like this, as we're talking about, didn't want to fund it, but there were enough votes and President Trump signed it. And he said, no more of these politics by Democrats. We have to keep America safe. And joining us now is Todd Lyons, a former acting ICE director. Mr. Director, we love having you here on the show. First of all, great news finally that this happened. You could tell there was so much frustration in President Trump's voice that it took this long on something that should be an easy decision.
15: Yeah, Rita, this really, really took too long. And, you know, kudos to the men and women of DHS, Border Patrol, CBP, and ICE for continuing to be true patriots, go out there and do their job, put their lives on the line every day for having no funding. But it was super bad that the fact that it took this long to have, you know, funding done to do this crucial mission that keeps America safe. And the president right. We needed this money. And it's going to be a great thing now to have this $70 billion for the president's rest of the president's term. We're not going to have to deal with being a political football again. And we're going to be able to get back out there and keep America safe.
9: Talk about also what it does, too. I mean, what does this mean? And how long does this mean this battle is over and all of this rhetoric? I mean, we're hearing all the Democrats, everything. In fact, I was watching last night Graham Plattner, the guy who won on the Democrat side of Maine. Almost right away, he talks about mass men whooping people off the street.
15: Well, yeah, it's not going to stop ICE or CBP, I can tell you that. It's going to fund us through the rest of President Trump's term. We're not going to have any of these threats or shutdown. We're going to be able to do our job. We're going to be able to pay not only the law enforcement officers, but our great

0: ice at every turn. And, you know, Secretary Mullen's doing a great job of getting out there and explaining exactly what the men and women of DHS does every day. And until Democrats really put aside the political hate of the law enforcement mission of ICE, we're going to have to deal with this rhetoric.
1: Yeah, it is incredible. Judge Weinberg.
2: Good to talk to you again, Director. The DSA, Democratic Socialists of America, have a unit. They call themselves Red Rabbit. And these guys are trained in military tactics to confront the federal law enforcement. And it's only going to escalate into violence. And I think it's up to law enforcement to go after these guys on criminal conspiracy theories, because it seems to me this is insurrectionary conduct on their part. Your thoughts?
0: Oh, you know, Judge, 100% it is. And, you know, I just saw an article today that kind of my name popped back up in the news about a letter we answered to Democratic Party about databases we kept on individuals tracking ICE. You know, we don't keep databases on people exercising their First Amendment. But to your point, Judge, people that impede with law enforcement, interfere with law enforcement, threaten law enforcement, engage in law enforcement, those are domestic terrorists, right? Those are criminals. You can't just walk up to an NYPD officer in the middle of Times Square when they're doing their job and impede them or attack them. Same with an ICE officer, CBP officer, Border Patrol agent. So we're going to take action on them. And I think the president's doing the right call. I think Secretary Mullen's doing the right call, allowing, you know, DOJ to go full bore and prosecute and look into these groups, especially groups that are being well-funded from the left, unfortunately, right? We see a lot of money, a lot of organization going into these protests and these organized groups, especially up in your neck of the woods there, up in Delaney Hall in Newark. That's just not your average citizen wanting to exercise their First Amendment right. Those that well-organized planned attack on the men and women of law enforcement.
3: Yeah, and Anto, of all the arrests we made, we've noted that in the last few sessions, is only one was from New Jersey. The rest are imported.
4: That's the point I wanted to make.
0: Yeah. Yeah, that's very frustrating to think, right? You know, if the people in Newark or New Jersey really had a problem or a beef with what was going on in Delaney Hall, I could see that, you know, peaceful protests out front. But no, they're importing really domestic terrorism.
3: Paid political terrorists.
0: 100%, Judge. You're 100% right.
1: Rudy Washington.
4: No, John was making the point that I was going to make, and that media gives this oxygen. I mean, because they never talk about the fact that these people are
3: imported. And then what they do is they spend $50,000, $100,000 getting these play actors. And then the media gives them advertising worth millions and millions and millions of dollars
4: around
3: the whole country. And everybody thinks, oh, this must be the right thing to do.
4: Right. Everybody, yeah, exactly, John.
0: Yeah, and that's what's frustrating, right, is you'll see it constantly play on a loop on various media outlets that it just seems like it's the right thing to do to stand in front of a law enforcement vehicle, to get up in the face of a law enforcement officer. It's okay to put your hands on them. It just automatically becomes the norm, but there's no media outlets in mainstream media that's, you know, showing the ICE officers that are getting bit through their hands, getting bit in their arms, you know, getting things thrown at them, rocks, when they actually show up with pickup trucks with broken up pieces of concrete that they're throwing at vehicles. We don't see that, right? You see, you know, all the poor protesters that are being indiscriminately sprayed with pepper spray. Well, if you don't stand in front of a law enforcement vehicle, you're probably not going to get pepper sprayed.
1: Absolutely. It's like, you know, they just happen to be there. You know, one of the things, too, also, before we let you go, Director Lyons, Todd Holman was on our show last week, and he was talking about how they're going to flood the zone in New York. And it goes right to the point that this new York State, quote, sanctuary law is saying no local cooperation. So he said, we have to flood the zone because they're not handing them over in the jails. They're not handing them over here. We have to flood the zone because we're going to need now five or six times more the amount of men to get somebody that it would have been a simple transfer before.
0: Right. You know, Reed, and that's a sad thing, too, because if you think about it, all they're asking, and Mr. Holman does a great point in this out, they're already in jail because whether it be Suffolk County or NYPD or the transit cops, they arrested them and put them in jail because they're a public safety threat. So why not turn them over in a safe secure environment to another law enforcement agency? It makes absolutely no sense to let a public safety threat that might escape and get away, someone it might be a false identity, someone might be wanted in another country,

0: Why would you let them back into the neighborhood to be a perpetrator again? It makes no sense. It doesn't make...
1: Todd Lyons, you see what's going on in Ireland. They're rebelling against their invaders.
0: It is. And, you know, that incident in Belfast with that Somali migrant this weekend, that's I think it's very eye-opening when you have a wide-open border system with improper vetting. And unfortunately, we saw that previously under the last administration. When you have, you know, a porous border, improper vetting, where you have to go back and try to figure out who you let in. And then when you have the opportunity to take custody of these individuals after they committed a crime, it absolutely makes no sense to the common man or woman why you would let them back out on the street to commit a crime again.
1: Well, thank you so much for coming on, and keep fighting for America.
2: Yeah, thank you, Director. We love you. Thank you so much.
0: Great to see you guys.
2: You too. We're looking forward to always welcome here. And you guys, we're going to take a break, and then we have John Solomon. He always has some big scoops. He's on right after the break.
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3: 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A common sense recap of the day's biggest stories. It's John Katzimatidis and Rita Cosby. 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
2: And we are back here on Katz and Cosby, and he always has the latest breaking news. Let's go right to the founder of Just the News, the great investigative journalist, John Solomon. John, what do you got today?
9: Well, an awful lot. Let's start with what the president announced just a little bit ago. We are going to resume military operations against Iran as they have dragged out the negotiations, acted in bad faith, and acted with aggression against U.S. forces and U.S. allies in the Middle East, despite a ceasefire. So we expect tonight and into tomorrow and the next days for Iran to pay a dear price at the expense of our military. I would pay close attention to see how much the United States military focuses in the IRGC, the Revolutionary Guard. Those are the most radical forces at the table. They've been the resisting of the peace more than the civilians. Maybe the president makes them pay a price for all of these military attacks, including shooting down our helicopter yesterday or 2 days ago in the Gulf. So those are the number one thing that is we're watching right now.
1: Absolutely, that's what he's going to do, because the president is not going to go after civilians. Go after the IRGC.
9: Yeah.
2: And pound them hard.
9: Doubt about it.
1: Yes.
9: I think this is going to be painful.
1: There should be a payback against the people responsible.
10: John, this is Rudy Washington. I've been saying from the very beginning, we should have been this a long time ago. And I hope this is the end game and not just, okay, we're going to hit them and stop. No, we should finish this.
9: I think the pause, my reporting indicates that the pause in the military operation may not have been as gratuitous to Iran as it has been to be, but the fact that we were short on bullets, i.e. missiles and defense Patriot missiles. So we may have bought ourselves some time, and it looks awkward to us. Right? Like, why would Donald Trump stop when we had him on the ropes? I think we were a little shy on missiles, and I think that the last 6 to 8 weeks allowed our supply chain to get back up into a fighting position, and that's why now we're not going to play any more games. We've been resupplied. We've got both defensive missiles, i.e. Patriots, and then, of course, the Tomahawks and the smart bombs that come in to do this. But I think when history looks back and we learn in a few years, we'll find out that this pause might have been a disruption in the military supply chain when we're all done. Now, meanwhile, there was quite a moment today on Capitol Hill. I don't want to miss this moment because we wrote the original stories on ActBlue 2.5 years ago. You've been so kind to WABC to cover this story alongside of us. Let me come and talk about it today. ActBlue's CEO showed up for testimony, and time and time and time again,
2: she took the fifth.
9: No, yeah, I gotta give her credit. She found 10
2: John,
9: different ways.
2: I've never seen
9: thing.
2: Her. Right, I've never seen someone take the fifth in so many different directions.
9: It almost was entertaining. I'm sure it was uncomfortable for her, but it was very entertaining to see all the different ways she said the same thing. What does that tell you? Well, we talked to Brian.
1: Guilty. That's what it tells you.
9: There's something she has significant criminal liability for. And listen, whenever you find out that your law firm thinks you lied to Congress, you're probably in big trouble. And that's what we learned in the New York Times a month ago, that the ActBlue's law firm believed that they misled Congress. That was the. And of course, the Fifth Amendment was all she could answer. I do think that ActBlue is going to be a big story coming into the fall elections. I think with the criminal probe going on now, in addition to the congressional probe. And also we see a remarkable drop in ActBlue donations since we tightened up their credit card requirements. So maybe that was how they were getting so much money in. I think ActBlue is going to become one of the big political scandals in the fall going into the 26th election.
1: Wow.
2: Wow, that is a biggie. That's a real biggie. By the way, you also had some other interesting stuff on the Olympics, like with the Chinese military.
9: Oh, my goodness. You just have to ask yourself, how do these things happen in Washington? But they do often. There is, as you know, a lot of technology. Alibaba, that's a pretty well-known, pretty famous Chinese company. They do a lot of marketing in the United States. Now, if you're online, you get an Alibaba ad. Well, it's that the host committee for the Olympics will be hiring a partner that our own Department of War says Chinese military front. And so, yeah, we made the connection. Sure, Alibaba's, when we say partnering, Alibaba's donating money to the LA Olympics. And this is a company that the Pentagon puts on its watch list and companies concerned tied to the Chinese military. So we thought that was for people to know, and we connected the dots. A good story by my colleague, Jerry.
2: By the way, I don't know if you just saw this.
9: And this is a company that the Pentagon puts on its watch list as companies of concern to the Chinese military. So we thought that was important for people to know, and we connected the dots today. And a good story by my colleague, Jerry Dunleavy.
2: Boy, I don't know if you just saw this. As Seattle's mayor is now opening 50 tiny shelter units, like a little, like, of course, homeless problems, huge there in Seattle. And she's like a socialist beacon.
9: And also, she just put a ban moratorium on data centers, which is funny because you're home of big tech and they don't want to have data centers in big tech world anymore. It's very interesting to watch the dynamic. I think she's the West Coast version of Mayor Mondano. And what you're beginning to see now is all those liberal tech titans, they're starting to have some buyers versus they have a socialist mayor. I can't wait to see how that plays out. Probably similar to how things are going to play out in the Big Apple with Mayor Mondano.
2: Yeah, great points.
1: Anything else, John, before we go to a break?
9: Just going to be keeping an eye all night long. We have our team up watching when those missiles begin to fly and the military begins to happen, because we'll have a better sense exactly what the targets are and what the president's objective is. But I think this will be a long campaign, you know, several days, and Iran will come out even more defeated than it was in the last round of attacks.
2: Let's hope so.
1: John Solomon, thank you for everything you do, and thank you for the intelligence.
9: Anytime. We appreciate coming on. I love your show.
2: Yeah, we love you, John. We're so happy to have you. Thank
1: you. Let's go to a break. We got some top news of the day.
2: Absolutely. We got a lot here, John.
1: No sponsors today, though.
3: It's the top news of the day. Here's Rita Cosby.
2: But coming soon. Here we go, you guys, as we were hearing from John Solomon. President Trump says the U.S. transported millions of barrels of oil through the Strait of Hormuz, a secret mission. He said Iran was unaware of the effort until now, when he told reporters in the Oval Office today. Meanwhile, Trump also said that he is preparing to hit Iran very hard tonight after an exchange of fire between the countries. And that started with, of course, the downing by Iran of a U.S. Army helicopter. By the way, the drone, the missile that actually came into the helicopter, stayed in the helicopter. And that's how President Trump said today that he knew it was Iran. He said, first Iran.
11: It could have blown up.
2: Yeah,
11: it was explosives.
2: I know. Isn't that wild?
11: They got just out just in time.
2: They got it out just in time. And they denied it. But then he said they actually had the missile. They found it and they could tie it directly to Iran. And then they finally admitted, yeah, we did it. So that's the backstory there.
1: Well, it's, you know, go back to the chimps and the gorillas.
2: Yeah, you were right on.
1: Yeah,
2: you were
1: the IRGCs, right, the gorillas.
2: I would say the gorillas need to get pounded, John. That's my thought. What do you think?
1: Pound them, because they're the ones. Let's not go after civilians. Let's go after the bad guys.
2: Absolutely. Absolutely.
10: End this now.
2: Yeah, end it now. And you guys, on a happy note, Republican Steve Hilton, who was just on with us yesterday, well, a few minutes after he was on with us, he got the great news that he won the second spot in the race, California governor. He's going to face Democrat Javier Becerra in the November election. And Tom Steyer, who is in the race, he came in third place. He spent over $200 million own money.
1: Wow.
2: I would call that a bad investment.
1: Is that California money?
2: Yeah, you're right. You're right. That's, what would that be in New York?
10: Rita, I bet you there's some political operatives that are saying, give us $100 million, we would have been still being governor.
2: Yeah, exactly,
10: California.
2: Right. Yeah, maybe he didn't talk to the right people, right?
10: Yeah, he didn't talk to the right people.
1: Well, let's take a break, and when we come back, we're going to go to Maine to find out what the heck happened last night in Maine. Let's take that break.
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16: 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At the Hudson River crossings, the worst of it right now, heading into town, the Lincoln Tunnel, going to cost you a delay of at least 30 minutes. Metro North's Hudson line has some delays. And for the New City subways, delays on the 2, 3, A, C, B, M, and R trains. 477 WABC Traffic and Transit, I'm James Flippin.
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1: Well, let's go to Maine.
2: Absolutely. A huge night there. Graham Plattner proceeds, and he won handily. Joining us now to talk about what's in the water in Maine.
1: Yesterday, Sean Spicer says if he gets less than 80%.
2: And he did.
1: He's not really Democrats really didn't like him.
2: Not a
1: full stand.
2: Well,
1: let's go to GOP chairman.
2: Yep, absolutely. Great point. Let's go to Jim DeArmond. He is the main GOP chair. Jim, what happened there? And first, what do you make of Graham Plattner? He came out swinging last night. When he came out, he was going after Susan Collins, Trump, but he didn't get the 80%, to John's point.
18: No, thanks for having me on. But I tell you, if you see him coming out swinging, if you're a female, you need to duck. With his history.
2: Good point.
18: His history is horrible. And I hate to say this to my good friends in New York, but unfortunately, you bear some of the blame up here with Chuck Schumer and AOC backing this guy and recruiting him.
2: You know, Jim, it's disgusting to see. I'll tell you, as a woman, and I think everybody should be offended by this guy. I mean, the comments he made about women, if they got raped, oh, basically they should just kind of act like adults. The women who've accused him, that one, of course, the former ex-husband for 3 years, says he was very physical with her. I mean, it's frightening to hear this. And you're right. And then what he said about African Americans and gays and veterans, the list goes on and on. How is this the best that the Democratic Party has? It's a disgrace.
18: Well, a regular old time Democrat can no longer get elected up here, just like many areas of the country. And they have really gone deep socialist. And to this guy who actually brags about being a communist as well. So he is up against Susan Collins, and for whatever, a lot of people wish she'd be a little bit more MAGA, a little bit more hardcore, but she has to get elected in Maine where Republicans are slightly outnumbered from Democrats, but she is a ferocious campaigner. She may look like a delicate wallflower, but Susan Collins has had many, many races where she's been behind in the polls, and then election day or election night, she's getting crowned, and I believe it's going to happen again. The last time she ran for office, election day, she was behind behind several points, maybe almost 10. And when the ballots were all counted, she kicked butt and she beat their opponent by 9 points. And I think that's what's going to happen again. But the opponent back then didn't have the history that this guy has. He is the gift that keeps on giving to us. And you almost feel like you can't say everything every day that the new stories that come out. You got to temper them a little bit because people are starting to get shell-shocked, I think. But I think there's a lot worse coming out. This is not by far, this is not the least of it, but it's sickening, disgusting. And even John Fetterman had the greatest line, I thought. He said he's lied to America. Being a dirtbag is not authentic. Being a dirtbag is just being a dirtbag, and Graham Plattner is a dirtbag.
1: Now, our friend Jonathan Bush, a member of the Bush family, didn't come out too well. What happened with Jonathan Bush?
18: Well, we had, finally, election night, we had 7 Republicans running for governor. So there's a lot of people to split the vote up. And Jonathan came out of the back of the pack. And you got to remember, up here in Maine, unfortunately, we're stuck with a horrible thing called ranked choice voting. So our winners in the gubernatorial race still haven't been picked yet. They have to go through another cycle of mashing the votes.
1: We didn't realize that. Thanks for telling us that.
2: It's ranked choice. I'm actually right.
18: He still has a shot. He's still in the top three.
2: Oh, that's
1: so the top three are going to be.
2: Yeah,
1: ranked?
2: I was just looking at it. Ranked choice, right?
18: Another ranking, and they go through several rankings until they find someone who gets 51% of the vote.
1: And New Yorkers got screwed on Montgomery. With the mayor's race.
11: That's how Montgomery came out.
1: I mean, some of our old friends from the Reform Party were pushing that.
18: It's incredible. But you know, if anyone ever tries to jam ranked choice voting down your throat. Stand up.
2: Run.
11: It is the worst.
18: Crazy.
11: The worst.
1: Is it dumber than dumb?
18: It is. It's a Democratic ploy. But I think this particular case, they had 3 or 4 candidates running, and they may, their golden candidate may not come out of the pack. They may be the victim of their own mess.
1: Wow.
2: Wow. Wow, wow, wow. By the way, and I know, obviously, you're on the Republican side, but have you heard any grumblings, Jim, about you know, there was always this story that, depending how he did, obviously he won. Interesting stuff, as you know, where like 2 weeks, they can replace him out. They could do a Kamala Harris and put somebody else in there, right, on the Democratic side?
18: Yeah, but the problem is other people have they only have a certain amount of candidates, and they keep going to the well to reuse them. But those people are tied up in other races right now. So it would be pretty tough. And Maine, like, I'm sorry to say, like New York, the Democrats, they don't have a break. Once they put their mind to something, they're going to go forward. They're not going to pull up short. They're going to go on. And, you know, when caught, when the spotlight shines on them, what do? They double down. They're going to double down with Graham Plattner and ride that donkey to the end.
1: Well, thank you, Jim Dyersmond. Thank you from GOP Chairman of Maine. Thank you for coming on and stay in touch with us. We, you know, by the way, I love Susan Collins, and I was in those days, and we need some common sense in Maine, and please try to maintain common sense.
2: Thank you, Jim.
18: I will. We're fighting hard here, and if, you know, people just got to understand he brings a lot of bad publicity to Maine, and that's not the way Maine is. Unfortunately, there's a district along the coast because of the way the last elections were run. Really, the southern coastline of Maine is heavily Democratic, but when you get 10 miles away from the ocean in Maine, it's a hardcore Republican country. The problem is there just aren't that many people in Maine. It's pretty sparse as you get away from the ocean.
2: Well, it's a beautiful state. Thank you.
1: Thank you,
2: Jim,
1: so much. Stay in touch.
18: Thank you. I love being on with you folks. Take
2: thank
18: care.
2: You. We'll
1: thank you. Now let's go to General Arnold Panero.
2: Absolutely. And he, of course, is retired U.S. Marine Corps Major General. John, director also of Marine Corps Reserve, CEO of Panero Group. General, what do you think is going to happen here with Iran? That's the big story. President Trump saying he is going to pound them tonight.
20: Well, Rita, John, privileged to be with you. And let's face it, the ceasefire is a ceasefire in name only because Iran has violated it and clearly crossed the red line, committed a mortal sin when they went after and tried to kill our troops in the Apache helicopter. So the commander-in-chief appropriately had a proportional response executed flawlessly by our U.S. military. He's indicated that's going to continue. The Secretary of War, Pete Hegseth, made an announcement after a White House meeting here within recent minutes that it's going to continue. I think that's very appropriate. We've got to keep, you know, both the military and the economic pressure on Iran. They've not been negotiating in good faith, and I think the commander-in-chief is very correct in the actions that he's taking.
2: General Panero, how come we haven't, like, leveled anything tied to the IRGC to the ground already? I mean, to me, that would be the first place. They're clearly a huge impediment to peace.
20: I totally agree, and that's been one of my comments that, you know, they should be one of the primary military targets. Their leadership, their command and control, their cantonment areas. I mean, they've kind of dispersed like roaches, you know, into the civilian population, making it tougher to get at them one by one. But they've still got a lot of facilities that should be on the target list. I mean, as a military guy that is very familiar with our contingency plans for Iran, we call it a target-rich environment. They ought to be a principal target. They are the hardliners. They're the ones causing all the problems, although the Ayatollahs, you know, no cupcakes or anything to write home about. But you're right. Those ought to be primary, and they're legitimate combatants. These are military targets.
2: How is Iran getting lucky and getting even an Apache down? You know, an Apache is $64 million. They're using a $20,000 drone.
20: But look, you know, Rita and John, you both know there's something that we in the military call Murphy's Law. Bad things are going to happen. We have a tremendous number of capabilities out there. They were doing a normal patrol, and they got lucky. I mean, that's just the
1: bottom
20: line. By
1: the way, we just got some breaking news.
2: Okay.
1: U.S. strikes against Iran has begun.
2: Ah, okay. Second night of strikes.
20: As predicted, as announced and as predicted, and my hope is there will be of the sufficient nature against these very appropriate military targets to keep that pressure on Iran, because they are backsliding when it comes to negotiations and, frankly, have continued to violate the ceasefire. It's a ceasefire name only. I mean, I was in a couple of military shooting wars where people were told we're in a ceasefire, but the enemy never gets the word. And I never found that people claim we're in a ceasefire. The other side, the bad guys, were always violating it. So I have no confidence Iran is ever going to honor the ceasefire.
2: You know, President Trump seems fed up. And the fact that now they have just started, again, everybody, if you're just listening here on Katz and Cosby, just started the second night of U.S. strikes against Iran. Obviously, they downed that Apache helicopter. Luckily, the pilots, all okay, were rescued. But President Trump said they will pay a dear price. It seems like President Trump is so fed up. You know, I was watching him today in the Oval Office, General, and his language seems to have changed even in the last day or two. My sort of interpretation, he just said, listen, there were a lot of, he even used the phrase, there were a lot of suckers before that were in the Oval Office. He referred to kind of Obama and Biden giving Iran a pass. And he says, you know, it's a whole new day. It's a different world. And, you know, and maybe we can calm them a little bit and bring them to the table. Or if not, we're just going to keep pounding. He seems like he's resolute now.
20: Well, Rita, he should be fed up. And I think basically he showed immense resilience and patience as Iran was dragging things out. And like I said, they crossed that red line, committed a mortal sin where they tried to kill our troops. And so, you know, you would have thought that the fact that they are losing billions and billions of dollars and the economic pressure, and you would have thought that the way we basically significantly derated their ability to produce a nuclear weapon, have access to the enriched uranium, be able to export terrorism to their probable, they stirred the pot with their proxies a couple of days ago. The Houthis have gone back into action. Hezbollah is going after Israel. So I think the president is correct in his views of we're unfortunately going to have to basically reattack with our military to intensify the military pressure on Iran.
1: General, Rita's on later on. Maybe you go on with her and see what happened with the moral strikes.
2: Yeah, that'd be great. I'll be in touch with you, General.
20: Okay, sounds good.
2: Thank you so much. We love having you on. Thank you so much.
1: And now, let's go to Doug Schoen, a member of the Democratic Party, a Democratic strategist, to find out, especially with this win up in Maine, what the heck is going on in the Democratic Party? And I'm going to ask Judge Richard Weinberg, a registered Democrat, to talk to Doug. And Doug is a friend, and Rick is a friend. You guys talk.
0: So happy to do it, Richard. I think this guy is really toxic, as one woman described him to be. I think he could hurt
2: one woman. I would say all female kind describe him as that, Doug, but go ahead.
0: Well, one specifically used that word. I certainly think it's a fair term. I wouldn't have used it otherwise. But I think he could hurt the Democratic ticket from Senate, Governor, Congress down the line in Maine. I also think nationally he and somebody like El Saeed and Tallarico in Texas could basically create an issue for the Republicans where none need exist. The far-left progressives, the Democratic socialists, basically trying to take over the party, but also take over control of the Senate, which to me is very dangerous and very, very disturbing.
21: Doug, I agree with you. Absolutely. What troubles me, and I'm still, you know, the registered Democrat, you know, and using Reagan's line, you know, my party, I don't leave my party. My party left me. Do you think there's a chance that Democrats can come back to the center in common sense and reestablish a great party? Because right now the momentum seems to be with the Islamists and the socialists.
0: I wish I could say yes, Richard, but I remain a Democrat myself. But this is not the Democratic Party I joined many, many years ago. It is something very different.
21: Well, and I think your point is well taken. I think if the Republicans run a good national campaign, the poster child for what the Democratic Party has become, the threats to our great republic, having people like Plattner or El Saeed or the kid from Texas in the United States Senate, that's the people you want to govern the future of this country. It's impossible to believe that we turn over the governance to people like that.
0: I completely agree, and I just think that if the Republicans are smart and they're certainly able to run good campaigns, they will basically say, do you want Graham Plattner and El Saeed, the front runner in Michigan, running the Senate? Because they will be the balance of power if the Democrats should win the Senate. That's, you know, obviously up for grabs, But I for one, do not want somebody like Plattner, like El Sayed, who, you know, basically hate America, hate our foreign policy, hate the war in Iran, and fundamentally hate Israel, to be making decisions.
21: But especially, look at the candidates against them. You have Susan Collins, who's one of the most common sense, centrist, bipartisan people, a woman of great strength and courage, a very decent person. She deserves to be reelected. That's in Maine. And in Michigan, you have Mike Rogers, a common sense guy, former Marine.
2: Former FBI.
21: Former FBI, and he was chairman of the House Intelligence Committee, really understands national security. That's the kind of person you want in the Senate tech this country.
0: I wish I could disagree with you, but how can I? So, and, you know, John, you used to be a Democrat. These Democrats are not the Democrats we knew in the Clinton era.
1: Yeah, I was a Bill Clinton Democrat.
0: Right, and I remain a Bill Clinton Democrat, but there are very few of us left.
1: I know.
2: How about Adam Homway? This is the guy in New Jersey.
0: He
2: this is so
0: for the blind
2: sheep. Yes, exactly.
21: Right. He was the aide de camp to the blind sheep. He was a translator for the blind sheep.
2: And
21: he
2: knew
21: exactly what was going on.
2: And he translated at the time. He translated with them from 91 to 93. And guess what happened? The World Trade Center bombing, the first one, 93.
21: This guy was lucky he didn't get indicted by a grand jury in the Southern District of New York.
2: And instead, he volunteered as a character witness. I mean, Doug, this to me is shocking that somebody like that would be anything other than dog catcher.
21: No, I wouldn't have his dog catcher.
2: Yeah, I wouldn't trust my dogs. Either. I wouldn't trust my dogs with him.
0: You shouldn't.
10: You know, Doug, this is Rudy. I think a bigger question I think we need to ask ourselves is, what's happening to the American people? That these people can get elected. I mean,
0: It's a very good, Rudy. It's a very good question. Basically, people are so angry with government and so angry with the establishment that the far left, people like Plattner, run against the establishment and people vote for them because they're not insiders. They're not in control of the levers of power, and that's a very dangerous situation.
2: Yeah, it sure is. Well, Doug Schoen, pray for the Democrats. Pray for America. Pray for a GOP.
1: We need common sense to come back to the Democratic Party.
0: We have some success.
21: Thank you, Doug.
2: Thank you so much. Thank you. And you guys, we're going to take a break. We're going to talk to General Blaine Holden. He's got the inside scoop there about Belfast.
1: Ireland.
2: Yeah.
1: And, well, I guess maybe I'll have some update information on what's going on Iran.
19: Joe Concha sounds off.
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0: News this hour from Town Hall. I'm Keith Peters in Washington. President Trump signed a $70 billion immigration enforcement package aimed at keeping Americans safe. Correspondent Laura Winters reports.
1: After months of debate and delays, President Trump signing the package, which will fund ICE agents and Border Patrol through the rest of his second term in office.
2: For more than 100 days, congressional Democrats tried to block all funding for the Department of Homeland Security in a reprehensible attempt to throw open the borders of the United States of America.
1: The president says the money will give the heroes of ICE and Border Patrol the support and resources they need to defend our borders, protect our homeland, and to keep America safe. Laura Winters reporting.
0: The U.S. military says it launched strikes on Iranian military sites Wednesday. In the Oval Office, President Trump says the U.S. will strike Iran again after a helicopter collision with an Iranian drone.
3: We're going to be attacking them very hard.
4: You're resuming bombing?
3: We are. Based on the helicopter, I guess we have the right to do that. You know, they shot down a very incredible machine.
0: Tehran fired back at countries in the region. The escalating attacks threatened to derail efforts to end the war. The U.S. military now says it's begun another round of strikes against Iran. U.S. Central Command said in a social media post that the military is striking multiple targets in Iran. Rising gas prices pushed inflation to its highest level in 3 years last month, a headache for the Federal Reserve and a potential political challenge for the Trump administration as midterm elections near.
5: Hi, this is Dr. Duncan McCollum, and I have this amazing patient, Gaylene, here, who walked into our office, well, barely walked into our office.
6: Hardly able to walk and bent over. And within 3 visits, I was standing up straight, walking. I couldn't believe it. 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
5: And you had 2 back surgeries as well, right?
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8: Inflation hits a 3-year high, highlighting affordability challenges for American families. Rising gas prices pushed inflation to its highest level in 3 years last month. A headache for the Federal Reserve and a potential political challenge for the Trump administration as midterm elections near. Labor Department said Wednesday that consumer prices rose 4.2% in May from a year earlier, up from 3.8% in April, and the third straight increase. On a monthly basis, prices rose 0.5% last month after big gains of 0.6% in April and 0.9% in March. Bernie Bennett, Washington.
9: Honda's recalling more than 850,000 vehicles over problems with the rear suspension. The company says it's had no warranty claims, reports of any injuries or deaths related to the problem. Stocks took a beating today on Wall Street at the closing bell. The Dow down 953 points. The NASDAQ lost 509. For the Wall Street Business Report, I'm Bob Agnew.
0: News and analysis at townhall.com. Police are investigating the case of a large burning cross found in a Chicago park.
10: Police say they're trying to determine how it ended up there and the motive behind the incident. Video taken by a motorist shows the wooden cross engulfed in bright orange flames as it leans against a tree in Grant Park, a popular area adjacent to Lake Michigan. The Chicago Fire Department confirms the flaming object was indeed a cross. Discovered Tuesday afternoon, says that crews put out the fire. Rich Thomason reporting.
0: Federal authorities served a search warrant on Wednesday at a Southern California aerospace facility, GKN Aerospace Transparency Systems, where a chemical tank overheated last month.

0: It's time for another edition of The Mineral Way every Monday afternoon. Pharmacist Ben Fuchs and I get on the air and answer your questions. It's mostly him that answers your questions at 831-479-1080. 218-5726. That's the text line, KSEODave@gmail.com, and questions@themineralway.com. That's questions@themineralway.com. Pharmacist Ben Fuchs joining me this afternoon. How are you doing, Ben?
1: I'm doing good. What was that?
2: That thing that they just aired that said if they're not the position of this radio station and you got to complain. And
0: well, we do that for legal reasons. No one listens to that. Just forget it. Forget what
2: that
0: guy
2: said. Well, I got good news today.
0: Yes, what is it, Ben?
2: Those really aren't holes in Kim Kardashian's brain.
0: Oh.
2: Did you know that?
0: I didn't know. No.
2: Isn't that exciting? Those really aren't holes. That's according to my let's see here, MedMD, which is a website I subscribe to. I bet you don't even know what that I'm talking about, do you?
0: I don't know what you're talking about,
2: those
0: Ben.
2: Those really are not holes. And Kim Kardashian, you know who she is, right?
0: Yes, I know who she is.
2: She had a brain scan done just to see what her brain looked like, mm-hmm. and apparently they found a bunch of holes.
0: Are you pulling my leg here?
2: I'm reading right here. No, this is the headline. No, those aren't really holes in Kim Kardashian's brain. That's what happened. The holes in Kim Kardashian, I'm going to read this for you. The holes that Kim Kardashian's doctor said he saw on the reality star's brain scan are not really holes, and they caution that otherwise healthy people should not rush out and get brain scans. Apparently, Kim Kardashian underwent a brain scan to see what her brain looks like.
0: Was there some concern that her brain might not be there or might be missing?
2: She thought she had an aneurysm.
0: Oh, that's not nothing to joke about, man.
2: When the blood vessels burst, yikes. And they found some holes there, but those aren't really holes. And I was very, very sad when she said that. I was very bummed, but I was very happy to hear that they weren't holes. I thought you'd be happy, too. You don't seem to care.
0: Oh, well, so, you know, I mean.
2: No, that's not very nice. If it was, you know.
0: I do care, Ben.
2: What's that?
0: I do care. Well, I don't want anybody to have a hole in their brain.
2: Yeah, well, you don't sound like you care. Anyway.
0: What's that supposed to mean, Ben? You can't read my mind.
2: I know, but you sounded cold about that. You know, when you're a loving guy, I was a little surprised.
0: I am a loving
2: guy. Anyway, next story.
0: I'm ashamed of myself.
2: Next story is apparently eczema, or atopic dermatitis, as it's technically known as, is related to OCD.
0: What does that mean? OCD, how can that be?
2: How can that be, right? Obsessive compulsive disorder. Like, what the heck do those two things have in common?
0: Right.
2: And that's really, I think that's a really important point because when you have two health challenges at the same time, that's called a comorbidity. Have you heard that term? Comorbidity.
0: I have, yes.
2: Comorbidity is when you have two things going wrong at the same time. And that gives you a lot of clues to the overriding condition. See, our medical model likes to zoom in on the specific place where they see a problem. So you have a rash, you go to the dermatologist, they focus on the skin. Or in this case, eczema or dermatitis, they focus on the skin. You have mental confusion or OCD or some psychiatric issue, you go to a psychiatrist, they focus on that. You have heart disease, they focus on your heart. You have movement disorder, they focus on the brain or the nervous system. And the point is you can't treat a condition from the place where you see the condition. You have to go upstream. And the best way to go upstream and to figure out what's going on in the body is to what I call triangulation.
0: Okay.
2: Do you ever hear of this guy, Bob Ross, this painter Bob Ross?
0: Oh, yeah, of course.
2: Right? So Bob Ross is amazing. I don't even know if he's still on. I don't even know if he's still alive, really. But when I was a kid, I used to watch him all the time, right? He would take a canvas, and he would put a line in the middle of the canvas, right?
0: Mm-hmm.
2: And you say, okay, that's a line. What's going on there? And then he put another line. Say, okay, there's two lines there. What's going on? Then he put a third line, and all of a sudden you say, oh, my gosh, that's a river. And then a fourth line, you say, oh, wow, that's a landscape. Oh, that's a tree. Another line, there's a mountain. There's another line, there's a sky, et cetera, et cetera. As he's putting lines on the canvas, a picture starts to emerge. One line, you can't tell you anything. Two lines, you can't tell anything. But three lines, you start to see pictures. And four and five and six lines, you start to see a real vivid picture. So what's this got to do with what we're talking about here with health and with assessing what's going on in the body? You need lines. You can't take care of a condition just by seeing one line any more than you can see a picture on a canvas by some guy drawing a line. You got to have multiple lines. You can have multiple places so you can at least have three to triangulate to see what's going on in the body. So when people call up sometimes, and, you know, we get all these calls from people, and on Coast to Coast and other shows we do, we get calls. They'll say, oh, I've got atrial fibrillation. That's a real common one, right? You can't do anything about just atrial fibrillation until you start to see pieces. Well, atrial fibrillation is not necessarily a good example, because we do know what causes atrial fibrillation. But I see weird things that grow on the skin, or I hear about weird pains, or I hear about strange eye problems. In order to really address, for example, a strange eye problem, say you've got fuzzy vision, so you can't see correctly.
1: Okay.
2: You got to have multiple points. You got to see what's going on. Most people just go to the eye doctor, and the eye doctor will give them steroids. And that doesn't help. That suppresses the symptoms, but it doesn't change the condition, condition of the body that led to the symptom. So you got to find multiple points of breakdown in the body so you can form a picture. So a picture can emerge of what's happening in order to really treat a condition. And that's the problem with our medical model. All it does is focus on one part of the body, the part of the body it sees. So we have a skin problem, we go to a dermatologist. We got a heart problem, we go to a cardiologist. We got an allergy problem, we go to immunologist. We got a brain problem, you go to a neurologist. You got a female health issue, you go to a OBGYN. You've got a hormone problem, you go to an endocrinologist. See what I'm saying? We go to specific health practitioners who focus on one part of the body.
1: Mm-hmm.
2: But the body is a system. Everything is connected to everything else. And in a nutshell, that's why our medical model is a total and complete failure for treating chronic degenerative disease, that is. It doesn't treat the body systemically. The reason why nutrients and nutritional supplementation is so valuable as opposed to prescription drugs,
1: mm-hmm,
2: is because nutritional supplements treat the whole system. They don't just treat the heart or the brain, or the nervous system, or the digestive system, or whatever kind of system. If you go to the doctor for a prostate problem, you'll get a drug for the prostate. But if you come to Youngevity for a prostate problem, you'll get zinc, you'll get omega-3 fatty acids, you'll get selenium, which will help the entire system, not just the prostate. And this is why what we call alternative, I hate that term because it shouldn't be alternative, but what we all call alternative therapy using nutritional supplementation is so superior for dealing with chronic degenerative diseases, because it treats the entire system. And that's how we want to look at our chronic health challenges, as a systemic breakdown, not as a breakdown in a specific part of the body, but as a breakdown in the entire system. And so, you know, to use our favorite whipping post here, or is that the right word? Our favorite, scapegoat. I don't know what the right word is, but her favorite scapegoat, cholesterol, right?
1: Oh.
2: Right? The cholesterol thing. Everybody wants to treat cholesterol by lowering your cholesterol if you,
1: mm-hmm,
2: go to the doctor, right? In fact, I was at a party. I hate when I go to these events, social events, and I have to talk about health, because sometimes people are so sure about things that I don't want to be the guy that says you're full of baloney.
1: Right.
2: Because,
1: yes,
2: you know, they talk to you and they're friends with them and they,
1: right,
2: bond with you. And then all of a sudden, this lady was saying to me, my husband, I was really connecting with her and her husband. And she says, my husband refuses to take his cholesterol medication. Can you believe that? And of course, you know.
1: And what do you say?
2: Right. What am I going to say? You know, so I kind of didn't say anything. But the point is she just totally believes, you know, she doesn't listen to, you know, our Zoom calls or come. She's not part of the Longevity family. She's just some gal I met at a party. And so what do you say to somebody like that? I have to then go into the whole thing about cholesterol and blood sugar. And you don't want to take a statin. No, I can't do that. But that's how most people think of it. You check this out.
1: Hmm.
2: Do you ever wonder? I don't know I'm not sure if we talked about this last week. Do you ever wonder why cholesterol deposits only occur in the arteries and not in the veins?
1: I have never thought about that, Ben.
2: Right?
1: I never stopped to think about
2: that. Think about it. The circulatory system is a circle, right? It goes from the heart, and then it goes downstream, goes to all the parts of the body, and then comes back up to the heart, like a big circle, right?
1: Right.
2: Cholesterol deposits, the blockages that they give you the statin drugs for, right? That this lady was, my husband's not taking the statin drugs. Cholesterol blockages only occur at the top of the circle, the arteries, the top of the near the heart. Why is it they don't occur on the other side of the circle?
1: I don't know, Ben.
2: Yeah, it's an interesting, huh?
1: Yeah. Well, are you going to tell me?
2: I'll tell you the reason.
1: Okay.
2: And it'll make perfect sense, and then you'll see how just completely the utter biochemical ignorance of using statin drugs to suppress or to protect the heart is when I tell you.
1: Wow.
2: Are you ready?
1: Okay. Yeah, I'm ready.
2: But first of all, you understand that's an interesting question, right? Mm-hmm. Why would it occur just the front end, not the back end? All right. So the front end of the circulatory system next to the heart is under a lot more pressure than the back end. Does that make sense?
1: Yeah.
2: Because you got more pressure towards the heart.
1: Right.
2: Heart pumps, you get more pressure.
1: Right.
2: And then as the blood circulates in the big circle on the second half or the upstream half or the upper part of the circle, you don't really have a lot of pressure. Does that make sense?
1: Mm-hmm.
2: Yeah, seriously. Does that make sense?
1: Yeah, I'm following you, Ben. Yeah.
2: Okay. So the heart beats. The blood flows from the heart down through the arteries and then comes back up the veins, but the high pressure is going to be closer to where the pump is.
1: Okay.
2: Right? The cholesterol that blocks the arteries has. Don't you think that it would have something to do with the fact that there's higher pressure?
1: I would think so. That's kind of what...
2: Right, because it's only... What's the difference between the top end and the bottom end? Just the pressure. What's the difference between the front of the circle and the back of the circle? Just the pressure. The pressure is higher near the heart, which tells you that you're more likely to have damage to the vessels near the heart than away from the heart, because the pressure's higher. Mm-hmm. Make sense so far?
1: Yeah.
2: All right. Cholesterol is in the arterial side of the circulatory system because there's more damage at the top end than the back end, meaning the cholesterol deposits are a Band-Aid. They're the way the body patches up the blood vessels. You follow me?
1: Yes.
2: What we call blockages are not the fault of too much cholesterol. That's idiotic. If you're a doctor out there listening to this, that's idiotic. That's stupidity. The cholesterol, the deposits and the blockages are not because there's too much cholesterol, but because the vessels are weak and the blood is sticky and toxic. You follow me?
1: Mm-hmm.
2: So the answer is not to suppress cholesterol, which is an incredibly important molecule for cells, for the nervous system, for the immune system, for steroid hormones, for bile, for vitamin D. It's endless, really. It's the most important, arguably, the most important molecule in the body. The answer is not to shut down cholesterol. The answer is to figure out what's going wrong systemically that's causing the blood vessels to break down. What happens when the blood is, you know, we always talk about dirty blood, right? Hypercoagulable blood.
1: Right.
2: When the blood is really sticky and thick and viscous and has a tendency to clot, and the heart is pumping, that sticky blood damages the lining of the vessels. The vessels are like a tube, right? Like a garden hose. And the inner part of the garden hose, the inner lining, if you will, that's called the endothelium. Endo means inside, thelium means surface. The inner surface of the vessel, the endothelium, gets damaged. And when the endothelium is damaged, or specifically the endothelial cells, is this making sense? I don't want to get too wonky here.
1: It's making sense.
2: Okay. So when the endothelial cells get damaged, they send out a signal. This is how the body works. This is how cells work. This is how everything's coordinated. They're signaling. So these damaged cells in the lining of the vessels, they send out a signal that says, hey, we need a patch. We need a Band-Aid. There's a weakness here. And in return, this is really kind of cool too, in response to that signal, the body will send out little carriers that carry cholesterol. And those carriers that carry cholesterol will deposit the cholesterol in the endothelium to patch it up. And the more breakages you have, the more damage you have, the more signals you have, the more cholesterol you're going to have, the more blockage you're going to have. Are you with me?
1: Yes.
2: And the blockages are not the fault of too much cholesterol, they're the fault of the damage. And to make matters worse, guess what the carriers of the cholesterol are that respond to those signals?
1: What?
2: LDL. The stuff they want to suppress, the so-called bad cholesterol. You see this, how it's stupidity on top of stupidity. And it's all because we don't understand what's happening with our bodies. Did all that whole thing make sense? I know it was a little bit technical.
1: It did. Yes,
2: right?
1: Ben,
2: you get damage to the vessels, signals go out, LDL comes to the damaged tissue, deposits its cholesterol, you get a block. Or a little bit's okay, but the more it happens, the more blockages you have. So if you're really interested in protecting your heart, it's not a statin drug you need. It's nutrition that supports the blood, and it's nutrition that supports the endothelium, and that is the Healthy Bone and Joint Pack. That's Healthy Brain and Heart Pack. That's the digestive support supplements, the Fucoid Z. Where do you get those? You don't get them from the pharmacy. You don't get them from your doctor or your pharmacist. You get them from Youngevity. You get them from what I call God's medicine, God's pharmacy, God's pharmacopeia. And that's what we got to focus on, but we don't. We focus on the part we see. So you go to the doctor, he says, you got a blockage. Take a statin drug. He doesn't see the whole mechanism, and it's not his fault, really, because that's not his

0: You got to change the way we look at things. Yeah, I think we talked about hypertension last week, didn't we? High blood pressure.
1: Yes, I
0: essential
1: believe
0: hypertension,
1: mm-hmm,
0: right?
1: Mm-hmm.
0: For people who weren't listening, and you know, repetition is reinforcement. If you were listening, when the blood does not deliver, when the blood becomes sticky and coagulated, I call dirty blood, whatever term you want to use. Is that fair to
1: I
0: say?
1: I think it's very descriptive. Yes.
0: Okay, good. Yeah. So when the blood becomes dirty, it doesn't circulate as well. That's a big problem because the blood delivers oxygen and nutrition. And they're both important, but oxygen is extra important. That's the most important. You can't go 3 minutes without oxygen. And so the brain is constantly reading the oxygen levels of the organs and the tissues, and when it sees the oxygen levels drop, it turns up the pressure. That's called hypertension. And when you go to the doctor, they'll call it essential hypertension, meaning there's no cause for it. Why? Because they're not looking upstream. They're just saying, hey, what the heck? You look fine. What the heck's up? You have high blood pressure. They're not seeing that the blood is viscous and sticky and coagulating and toxic and, i.e., dirty. And so when you take a beta blocker, a calcium channel blocker, and by the way, when they say blocker, that's kind of a euphemism. They might as well say poison, alpha poison or beta or calcium a channel poison or beta channel poison instead of blocker, makes it sound more descriptive what it really is. It's the exact opposite of what the body wants to do. The body wants the pressure higher. The brain wants the pressure higher so you can get more oxygen, so you get more nutrition, more detoxification. And what do? We turn down the pressure. We do the exact opposite, and nobody knows how much toxicity or adverse reactions, how many adverse reactions are caused by the fact that the body's trying to deliver oxygen and we're shutting it down. And that won't even show up as a side effect or toxicity. That'll just show up as an early death, or it may show up as some long-term chronic disease, and we're not going to make that connection. The point is when you violate the body's natural wisdom, which is exactly what pharmacy does, when you violate the body's natural wisdom, you will pay the price. So anybody out there on a statin drug, they're not the most deadly drugs in the world, certainly not as bad as the calcium channel blockers or the beta blockers, but A, you're not solving the problem, which is the damaged endothelia or the weakened endothelia, and B, you're going to be dealing with what we say in the business, the sequelae or the sequel or the secondary effects of suppressing your cholesterol production. There's no way to get around it. There's no way to get around it. If you're a doctor out there or a pharmacist or a patient, there's no way to get around the fact that when you take a prescription drug, you're doing the opposite of what the body wants to have happen. Now, I'm not a fan of prescription drugs, and I'm educated in prescription medicine, and that's why I'm not a fan. Nobody's better positioned than myself or other pharmacists to understand how toxic and nasty these drugs are. And, you know, I'm not a fan of them, but the exception in my mind is pain pills, because I've been in pain. I don't know if you've ever had a pain pill, you know, when you were in pain, dental pain or back pain.
1: Oh, yeah,
0: or something.
1: For sure.
0: Man, they're miraculous. But other than that, if you're on a chronic on a prescription drug chronically, for the rest of your life, your number one health challenge should be to get off of it. And the reason this is important, Dave, and everybody listening, is because we have been hoodwinked. We've been programmed. We've been hypnotized. We've been conditioned to believe that when we're sick, there's a drug for that. There used to be a commercial. There's an app for that. You ever hear that commercial? There's an app for
1: that. Oh, yeah.
0: Yeah, there's a drug for that. We're conditioned to believe that. And what I'm here to tell you, and Dave, and Dr. Wallach, and all the folks at Longevity, that's a lie. But there is a nutritional supplementation program that you can get put on, that we can help you do, and that very likely has a system or a pack already in place if it's a common condition, like a digestive condition or a heart condition or a connective tissue issue or diabetes. There's a very good chance that there's an entire system, an entire pack already created for you. And if you're dealing with a health challenge out there, give us a call, and we'll help put you on a program.
1: Great idea, Ben. I like it. Tell you what, okay. Ben, we should take our break now because it's just about the bottom of the hour. It might be a little bit early, but that's okay. We'll take our break now. When we get back, we'll answer some emails and text messages and all that good stuff. So keep it tuned in.
0: 2 minutes?
1: 2 minutes, yeah. We got a 2-minute break coming up. We'll be right back. This is The Mineral Way. We're here live every Monday, 5 to 6 p.m. Pacific time, ready to answer your questions. 831-4

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We'll be right back.

0: 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You're moving like a pup on espresso. What gives?
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0: 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Any of those ways will suffice. Any of those ways will work to get your question to us, and we will answer them. And by we, I mean he, pharmacist Ben Fuchs, the world-famous pharmacist Ben Fuchs. You're famous, Ben. Oh, yeah, dude, totally. Totally. I see your name in the newspapers, on the TV, on the internet. It's everywhere, on the radio.
1: One time I was on Alex Jones' show a long time ago, actually, and I did my math wrong on something. I forgot what it was.
0: Oh, no.
1: And, oh, my God, not only did I get ripped on Reddit and on the internet, but I got ripped from other countries in different languages.
0: Wow.
1: They were ripping me in Japanese. And so when you say internationally, yeah, you know, that goes both ways.
0: Okay.
1: After I do coast to coast, man, you should get on Reddit. I made the mistake of getting on Reddit, and after I did coast to coast, somebody told me to get on there. Oh, my God. It was awful. But you know what I'm gonna...
0: I won't do it, Ben. I have no interest in that kind of
1: really?
0: Negativity.
1: You should get around and see what they say about you.
0: No, I don't really care.
1: You don't care. I know. No. I shouldn't care anyway. I don't really care, actually, but it's just interesting. People take liberties, you know, when you're on the radio or you're a public figure.
0: You know,
1: I do all the time, too. Like, I remember, I don't really know that, well, I better not say that, but this one president is mentally retarded. I don't really know that for a fact, but I feel comfortable saying it. You know what I mean? I'm just one guy.
0: Just one guy?
1: Just, I'm not
0: you sure you can't pick a couple of them?
1: Well, there's a couple, yeah.
0: There's probably a couple there,
1: there's
0: Ben.
1: There's probably a couple. One in particular stands out. Right. Like, I don't know he's retarded.
0: You know, Ben, I don't know why people say the dumbest, meanest things on the internet. It seems like a total lack of self-control. At some point, you would think, maybe I shouldn't send this out.
1: There's no accountability.
0: There's no accountability, and it's again a lack of self-control.
1: Self-control. You know, it's
0: something
1: funny,
0: weird.
1: A lot of times now that I'm older,
0: uh-huh.
1: I notice there's a lot of times when I want to write or respond to a YouTube comment or an email, and I don't do. I write it and then I don't do it.
0: Right.
1: Right.
0: That's normal. That's what you should do.
1: Well, that's age. I think that's
0: wisdom.
1: Yeah.
0: Man.
1: Well, that comes because when I was younger, I noticed I wouldn't stop as much.
0: Right.
1: But now I stop. I'm going, is that really necessary? Do I really need to make that comment?
0: Well, there are people out there who are old enough, Ben, who should
1: know
0: better,
1: and
0: they don't.
1: They don't, I know.
0: There's something wrong with that type of thinking. So while we have the chance, Ben, I'm going to say this. Before you send that nasty text message, not to you, to anybody listening, and for anything, whether you're on Facebook or whatever, you go, I'm going to tell this guy about this president. Just stop, okay?
1: Just stop.
0: Take a deep breath and think. Yeah. Does the world really need this out
1: really,
0: there?
1: Is the world going to be a better place? Am I going to be a better person?
0: It's not going to be.
1: Yeah.
0: So just stop
1: right.
0: it. Keep it to yourself and just
1: count
0: move
1: to
0: on.
1: Five.
0: Go
1: or
0: watch
1: you know
0: a football game. Go watch cat videos. Go do something that makes you happy. Do something that makes somebody else happy. Stop with that negativity.
1: There's
0: idiot.
1: A lady named Jill Bolte Taylor. Have you heard of her?
0: No.
1: Jill Bolte Taylor was a neurophysiologist, brain doctor, and she studied the language center in the brain.
0: Okay.
1: And she ended up having a stroke. The stroke is when part of the brain dies. She had a stroke in the part of her brain that she had been studying, the language center.
0: Oh, no.
1: And she wrote a whole book about it called My Stroke of Insight. And in the book, she talks about what it felt like to have not be able to have language for a certain amount of time. I don't remember if it was minutes or hours or how long it was.
0: You'd have to use your middle finger more than, you know.
1: No. So that's language, too. She actually went into her right brain from her left brain. And she describes this feeling of spaciousness and expanse in when she was in her left brain. And she talks about when she had to go back in her right brain, and when she had to go back in her left brain because for whatever reason she recovered, she said it was like trying to squeeze into this tiny little area, like putting like squeezing into a tight shoe. She couldn't fit. She didn't know how she was going to fit this huge expanse that she was without language into this tiny little body once she had language. And what that told me was a couple things. First of all, and based on what you're saying, is that all of our problems are somehow related to language. What do I mean by that? Like, you don't have to say what you're, you know, everybody's got problems, anxieties, worries, fears, that kind of stuff. Uh-huh. You know, life is not perfect, right?
0: Right.
1: So take whatever is bothering you and notice how language is involved with that in terms of how you think about it, how you perceive it, how you describe it, what you're worried about. Can you see how words are involved in your head? Mm-hmm. Like when you have thoughts, there's words, and what this is going to happen, that's going to happen. If you could somehow go away from those words, from that language, you wouldn't have that problem. It would just become a sensation. Sensations in the body are pretty much neutral until they get described or defined in language. And the reason I brought this up about Jill Bolte Taylor is because she also said something very interesting. She said, whatever happens in your life, give it 90 seconds and see if you still care. 90 seconds. Like if you want to yell at somebody or write a nasty note or somebody pushes your button, give it 90 seconds and just see what happens. So no matter when you have an impulse that you want to do, give it 90 seconds. And she even talks about how when you want to buy something, if you want to buy something, give it 90 seconds and see what happens. And that's if you're interested in reading more about that, her name is Jill Bolte Taylor, and the book is My Stroke of Insight.
0: Give it 90 seconds.
1: One of the best books I've ever read. I have multiple copies of it. It's so good.
0: Give it 90 seconds, see if it still matters.
1: Seconds,
0: that's the smartest thing I've ever said, Ben.
1: You say some smart things, though.
0: It's the few and far between. But every once in a while, Ben, I get lucky. Hey, we better get to these phone calls and text messages. So let me say, what do you want?
1: 90-second rule, by the way.
0: Text, email, or phone call?
1: Let's do a phone call.
0: Okay. Rory, you're in the air.
1: Rory.
2: Hey, you guys. Thanks for taking my call.
1: What's up, Rory?
2: After all that, stop, think 90 seconds or 90 hours before you say stuff.
1: Yeah.
2: I was just impressed recently with the cost of health care. So at the business I work for, I pay a monthly for me, my wife, and one son now that's left is under 26.
1: Mm.
2: But the fraction that the company's paying on our behalf, it was shocking.
1: What are we talking about, dollars per month?
2: I can't say it. It's too crazy.
1: Is it like many thousands?
2: Maybe. No comment.
1: Okay,
2: but
1: I've heard ridiculous.
2: The number. I knew the company picked up a certain amount. And we got an HSA, which is fantastic. Because that gives me a little
1: what
2: bit
1: did you,
2: of
1: an HS, what did you call it?
2: HSA, Health Savings Account Component.
1: Okay.
2: So I've got a high deductible. It's for catastrophic. A lot of it's out of pocket. But I've got an HSA. So I contribute a little to it. The company contributes. But the big chunk that the company's contributing monthly was shocking. So I bring it up because we're going to come to logger jams and we're going to have revolts that the ACA is failing. I heard a guy today said he's like 66, 7. He's going to have a 40% increase in his Medicare monthly.
1: Oh my!
2: And he's on Medicare, a system that, 40%. It's going from high fives to low sevens per month, and that's a system that he's paid into his entire working life.
1: Yeah, that's right.
2: So,
1: it's
2: my point
1: charity.
2: Is, what you're talking about, and Doc Wallach said this 30 years ago. He goes, "You better take care of yourself.
1: Yeah.
2: The system's going to break, but there's going to be a revolt because the money's not there. It's not there. People
1: that's
2: are going to say, F it. I'm out. I'm not paying it.'" They can penalize me. Screw them. I'm out.
1: There's a big issue that people don't talk about, and that's demographics.
0: Mm-hmm.
1: People aren't having a lot of kids anymore. You remember when we were growing up, Rory and Dave even, like people would have six kids, seven kids.
0: It's terrible.
1: Right?
0: Yeah.
1: Today they only have one or two. Those are the people who pay for Social Security, though. That's the way the system's designed.
0: Mm-hmm.
1: When Rory, me and you, and then Dave soon, when we get to a certain age, there's not going to be enough people to pay for Social Security. And that's like probably 10 years away.
0: Oh, no,
1: and,
0: Ben.
1: Right? So, hey, out there, a couple things. We got the answers on two levels. Number one, the supplements you want to take.
0: Yeah.
1: So you don't end up on drugs. And that's for anybody who's over the age of 55 or 60. Everybody should be listening to this and get on that Healthy Start Pack. Call us up. Get on the Healthy Start Pack. If you're counting on Social Security and Medicare, that's not going to be happening. And then secondly, the business opportunity. There's a whole business opportunity that you can take here. And it doesn't take a lot. We will help you build your business. We don't talk about this enough, Dave. We should be talking about it more. We will help you build your business. So if you are, number one, getting older and you're concerned about residual income as you get older, and number two, you have a love of nutrition, a love of health, a love of helping people, and number three, you want to participate in nutrition for yourself, is there a better opportunity than the longevity business opportunity, Dave?
0: Not many.
1: I don't know of any. So anyway, that's my two cents. Thank you, Roy, for bringing that up. Anything else, buddy?
2: No, that was it. I said, you're on the air once a week coaching. You're getting you're getting university-level nutritional lectures.
1: You know, that's interesting you say that because, it's university-level, but it's even better because you don't hear this in the university. Universities are bastions of programming. They're centers of mind control. That's where mind control is. You know, the big the pharmaceutical companies and the drug companies and the HMOs and the hospitals, et cetera, they fund the schools. You know, and this is all goes back to this whole thing called the Flexner Report. Do you ever hear about the Flexner Report?
0: No. Tell me about it.
1: Is Rory still on call?
0: No.
1: So you want me to talk about the Flexner Report right now?
0: I got another email
1: here. Go ahead.
0: Hi. Just curious to get your perspective on this.
1: Yes.
0: I'm 44. And over the last few years, I've gotten a lot of cherry angiomas.
1: Oh, no. That's not good.
0: I feel like an Appaloosa.
1: What?
0: I don't know what that means. Any thoughts on why or what to do to stop this from progressing?
1: Yes,
0: also
1: absolutely.
0: This year, I felt I've gained weight without changing anything. So bummed out about that.
1: Yeah, well, welcome to the club. That's what happens. Yeah, those are both classic signs of insulin resistance.
0: Oh,
1: although
0: no.
1: Cherry angiomas are little red bumps. They're kind of benign. They're not non-malignant growths of blood vessels. An angioma is oma means body, like carcinoma, body, and angio means blood vessel. So they're little tiny microscopic, not microscopic because you wouldn't see them, but they're bigger than microscopic, but still very tiny blood vessel growths. So the question is why does that happen? Remember, everything has a reason, right? There's no accidents. The body's not doesn't do oopsies. Everything's logical to the body. So, Dave, you're not a healthcare professional, a medical person, but let me ask you from a logic perspective, because everything's logical in the body. Everything is logical. So from a logical perspective, why would there be a need, why would the body perceive a need to grow blood vessels?
0: To get blood flowing, Ben.
1: Oh, do you think?
0: Yeah.
1: Yes, exactly. It's a sign that the body is attempting to get blood vessels going. And these capillaries, and they're dilated, they're open up. Their cherry angiomas are they're an adaptive response to a lack of oxygen, a lack of nutrition, and toxicity. And those are the only three things that the body adapts to. Malnourishment, lack of oxygen, hypoxia, and toxicity. Those are the three major adaptive triggers that cause all the things that we suffer from, which tells you if you feed the body, you breathe the body, and you detoxify the body, you're going to live a long life. Cherry angiomas are a sign that there's toxicity and there's blood is not circulating properly. And then the second thing he talked about, this person, or I assume it's a guy, but whoever it is, in the letter,
0: it's a female.
1: Is a classic female, classic sign of insulin resistance. And insulin resistance is caused by chronically elevated blood sugar and both elevated insulin, which is what occurs when you have insulin resistance, and elevated blood sugar will clog up the blood and cause the body to feel the need to grow more blood vessels. So what do? A, you treat yourself like a diabetic even if you haven't been diagnosed. So for this gal, get on the healthy blood sugar pack. And I always throw in the Fucoid Z. Whenever I do, the healthy blood sugar pack doesn't have the Fucoid Z, but I always recommend the Fucoid Z. Why?
0: Okay.
1: Because the Fucoid Z is a blood purifier, A. It is a anti-glycemic, which means it lowers blood sugar, B. And C, it helps with a leaky gut. And between all of those three, you will not only improve your insulin response, but you'll also lose weight and likely improve your circulation to the point where you won't have cherry angiomas. And that's how you would deal with cherry angiomas and elevated blood insulin. And that goes back to what I was just saying, how you get little points of bodily breakdown. Now, if she's like most people, and she isn't obviously because she wrote to us, but most people would say, I'm going to go to the dermatologist. And the dermatologist will say, well, there's no known cause for that. It's just genetics. You know, there's no reason. Then, what I just told you, Dave, nobody's going to say that, what I just told you, as logical as it is. So if you go to a dermatologist for that, they're not going to go upstream. They're not going to look. They're not going to ask you about your weight gain. They're not going to connect your insulin resistance to your cherry angiomas. they're going to, this person likely, if it wasn't, she wasn't doing, working with us, she would go to the dermatologist for a cheriangioma. She'd go to her, probably her family practitioner for her excess weight problem. And sure enough, if this is a woman and she's 44, she's setting herself up for a very bad menopause or perimenopause. And when she goes to the OBGYN for her menopausal symptoms, they're not going to connect it to the cheriangiomas, and they're not going to connect it to the insulin resistance. And if she's 44, and I don't want to, you know, I don't want to say anything really terrible, but the fact is she's at higher risk for other things that affect women at the as they age, including, God forbid, breast cancer and accelerated aging of the skin and gallbladder problems. These are all things that happen to women as they get older if they don't address these kinds of issues at the age of 44, and you're not going to be able to address these kinds of issues by going to a doctor.
0: Dang, Ben. You know, when we're kids, the scary stories that we hear, you know, are about monsters under the bed and Bigfoot mm-hmm. running around. But, man, when you get to be middle-aged and you hear somebody saying stuff Bigfoot. Like that, holy crap.
1: Yes, man, there's real monsters.
0: Holy smokes.
1: Yes, monsters.
0: Good luck sleeping tonight, whoever that was.
1: Well, no, but the good news is, yes, we do, to a certain extent, you know, we live under a sword of Damocles where they could just come, you know, dropping down out of the sky and chop our head off at any moment.
0: Right.
1: There's a funny story. There was, first of all, Dave, never say what else can go wrong. Ever. Never say that, okay?
0: All right, yeah.
1: There was a guy, there's a story in Denver where there was a plane, there's an airport, a small airport near the city, and this plane took off and it crashed into a neighborhood and hit a house. And the house caught on fire, and nobody died, but the house caught, it was a terrible thing. And I always imagine the guy who owned the house sitting at the dinner table looking at his bills going, what else can go wrong?
0: Jeez.
1: And that's, you never know when that plane is coming out of the sky. So don't ever say what else.
0: Don't ever say that. 218-5726. I have a text here, Ben, and it is about cookies.
1: Okay.
0: Are you for or against cookies,
1: I'm
0: Ben?
1: I'm against cookies.
0: Okay, well, maybe not this one. They want to know what you think about these sourdough cookies, and here are the ingredients. They say that I must read these to you so that you can give them a fair...
1: Okay, let me read them.
0: Organic einkorn flour.
1: Okay, that's interesting.
0: Organic raw cane sugar.
1: Okay.
0: Grass-fed butter.
1: Okay.
0: Chocolate chips.
1: Okay.
0: Sourdough starter. Pasture-raised eggs.
1: Okay.
0: Organic vanilla extract.
1: Okay.
0: Sea salt and baking soda.
1: Not too shabby. I would say the cane sugar is just sugar. It's not probably great. I don't know how much is in there. But the einkorn wheat, do you know what einkorn wheat is?
0: No, I've never heard of it.
1: It is really, really interesting. It's very tasty, incredibly tasty. You have to buy it pretty much in a health food store, Whole Foods. You're not going to find it in an ordinary grocery store, I don't think. But it's very, very nutritionally dense, especially in protein. It's one of the highest protein grains. It's a... It is a, from a historical standpoint, they call it the mother of wheat. And there's a really interesting history. It's like one of the first grains that was ingested back when we were first ingesting grains in the Sumerian days, 10,000 years ago, probably even before, not before Sumer, probably when we were hunter-gatherers 12,000 years ago. It was the first of the wheats. It's before wheat got cultivated and genetically modified, did all the things they did. To wheat, and apparently, according to anthropologists, it's like a 30,000-year-old product. Can you imagine?
0: Wow.
1: 30,000 years ago.
0: Jeez.
1: What were people like 30,000? Even, do you know how long?
0: They're probably bored because there's no TV,
1: yeah,
0: no
1: internet. No iPhones or anything
0: Nothing.
1: Like that. So how old do you think, or how many years ago do you think the first human beings, or there's records of the first human beings?
0: How old? 250,000 years.
1: Yeah, a couple 100,000 years.
0: Uh-huh.
1: That's a long time. Can you imagine what people look like back then? I can. My mother-in-law. No, I'm just kidding.
0: That's good, Ben. I like that. I'm going to use that in my next comedy.
1: Okay.
0: My mother-in-law is a caveman.
1: No, I'm just kidding. I was a joke.
0: That was from
1: Sorry
0: Ben Fuchs.
1: I don't have a mother-in-law.
0: My mother-in-law is a caveman. I like it, Ben.
1: All right.
0: All right. 831-479-1080, 218-5726. I have another call here, Ben.
1: Yeah.
0: I'm going to pick them up hot, and we'll see what happens, Ben. They might cuss. Hopefully they don't. If they do, we'll hang up on them immediately.
1: Nope. Oh, you usually screen. No screening.
0: No screen. Not this one, Ben.
1: Ask if they're friend or foe.
0: We're asking for trouble. That's what we're asking for, Ben.
1: Are you a friend of the show or
0: we'll
1: foe
0: find,
1: of the
0: we'll
1: show?
0: We'll find out. This caller ends in 70. Can we get your first name and where you're calling from?
2: Yeah, David, you know it's me from Campbell.
0: Oh, yes.
1: I know this guy.
0: It's me from Campbell.
1: What's this guy's name? Who's this guy?
0: Craig.
1: Craig. Hey, what's up, Craig?
2: Hey, guys. You're talking about bread, Cycolin, and Strutted Wheat. You know that famous company that sells that?
1: There's a, what's it called? The bread. It starts with an E. What's that called? Ezekiel bread.
2: The prophet Ezekiel.
1: Famous Ezekiel bread. It's you know, first of all, just because you sprout something doesn't mean it's completely good for you, but it's certainly way, way better than ordinary bread. You know, when you take a seed, right? Grain's a seed, first of all. And when you take a seed, you got a big problem here. Because seeds don't release their nutrients. They don't release their nutrients as easily as other sources, like ordinary vegetables, for example. Now, ordinary vegetables, you can eat them and you get the nutritional value, but with a seed, you don't. With a grain, you don't. And so grains really only got popular about 10, 15, 20,000 years ago, even though, you know, corn was a little earlier. But most grains didn't really become popular until we figured out how to crush them, because you got to crush the grain. And that's really where you run into problems, is once you crush the grain, that seed, which is filled with nutrition, all of a sudden is not as nutritionally valuable. The nutritional value of a seed is really when it's sprouted. Because when you sprout a seed, which is kind of dormant, it's asleep, when you sprout it with water and sunlight, all of a sudden that seed awakens. And all that nutrition that's locked up in the grain or locked up in the seed is released. And that's not just true with sprouted wheat or sprouted grain, but also sprouted broccoli or any vegetable sprouts for that matter that you buy in, you know, you go to the health food store, ever see those little dishes of sprouts they have, or not dishes, but they have like a cartons of sprouts. Have you ever seen those?
0: Oh, yeah.
2: Yeah, I'd buy them.
1: They're incredibly valuable, with two things about them. First of all, they turn that dormant seed into one of, maybe gram for gram, the most powerful food on the planet is a sprout. Arguably, algaes are up there too, but sprouts are super powerful, so you've turned that seed into something powerful. That's first of all. But second of all, this is really interesting, the sprouts are very perishable. They get moldy. In fact, that's a big problem with the sprouts, is the mold that's associated with them. Because everything likes that nutrition in a sprout. Those sprouts contain the nutrition for life. All living entities thrive on those sprouts, on sprouted grains and sprouted vegetables and sprouted seeds, whatever. Now, the sprouted seeds are among the most powerful foods you could eat. And so Ezekiel bread, which is made from sprouted bread, contains those sprout nutrients. Now, they do, I think they heat it, so you don't get, there's some loss, but it's way better than ordinary grains, to answer your question, or ordinary bread.
2: Well, okay, they advertise flourless. Is that true?
1: I wonder if they're calling them. Yeah, they may be referring to the fact that the sprouted grains don't make flour. That I don't know the answer to that. If they say it's flourless, they're probably thinking that when they sprout the grains, somehow they're not flour. I don't really know technically the answer to that, Craig.
2: Well, do you buy their bread?
1: No, I don't.
2: Do you
1: buy
2: like
1: their bread.
2: It?
1: You got to keep it in the freezer. It's kind of a pain. So no, I'm not a big bread guy anyway, but.
2: Well, when you buy bread, what do you get? I'm curious.
1: When I buy bread, if I buy bread, Wonder Bread, it builds a body in 100 ways.
2: Wonder Bread.
1: Yes, Wonder Bread.
2: Are you kidding me, Wonder Bread?
1: I don't even know if they still make Wonder Bread, do they?
0: Yeah, they do.
2: I don't know.
1: They do?
0: Yeah.
1: You know why they called it Wonder Bread? It's so funny, the marketing aspect. They called it Wonder Bread because they put nutrients in there. They took all the nutrients out in order to make the bread, and then they threw some nutrients back, and they called it Wonder Bread. Amazing bread. Magical bread. No, I don't eat bread, but once in a while I get bakery bread. Like, go to a bakery.
2: Yeah, well,
0: there you go.
1: There you go. Okay, thanks. Craig. Good to hear from you.
0: Thank you for the call, Craig. 831-479-1080. Now, what should someone do if they can't get enough of pharmacist Ben Fuchs? They want to hear you, Ben. They want to talk with you about this.
1: Are you making that up?
0: No, then they get those questions all. Dude, you know, we run replays of this show on various radio stations, and we get tons of phone calls during the replays, Ben.
1: They want to hear from Ben Fuchs. Mineral Ways on various radio stations?
0: Yes. Don't you know, Ben?
1: No, you're kidding.
0: Jeez, Ben. Tell you what, dude.
1: You think I'm kidding you,
0: Ben?
1: I think you're yanking my chain.
0: Check your email.
1: Okay, I will.
0: Check your email.
1: If we're on, if so we're on multiple stations, you're saying they get, we get calls? If they want to hear more from me,
0: yes.
1: I do. After I do this call, the Mineral Way, I do a Zoom call.
0: Okay.
1: With, you know AJ, right?
0: Yes.
1: So with AJ and Becca, I do a Zoom call, and it's on, if you go to, I got to send whoever is a link, but why not, we'll get you a link through Dave for next week if you want.
0: Okay.
1: And then also Fridays, I do a call, a Zoom call called Daily with Doc. 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
0: Yes, it's, that's what I'm saying, Ben, check your email,
1: okay.
0: I just sent you something.
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0: And then Mr. Fancy Pants is also on Coast to Coast with George Norrie, Ben.
1: Fancy
0: Gosh,
1: Pants.
0: Man.
1: Do
0: boy,
1: you know
0: you're
1: this is
0: big
1: my
0: 12th,
1: time. I'm big time. 12th. It's not big time. This is my 12th year of Coast to Coast.
0: Wow, Ben.
1: 12 years. And speaking of 12 years and how ridiculous it is that 12 years goes by so fast, isn't that true? How ridiculous
0: totally,
1: it is.
0: Totally.
1: But you know what else? This hour goes by fast.
0: It does, Ben.
1: Doesn't it?
0: Yes.
1: Like, we got two calls. What did we do? We just babbled.
0: I don't know.
1: Was it me babbling?
0: I don't know.
1: Was it me just talking and talking?
0: I don't know, Ben.
1: Diarrhea of the mouth?
0: I don't know. But it was. It went by fast, Ben. You're right
1: fast.
0: About that.
1: They go by fast.
0: Yes.
1: Are we really on other stations? Seriously, don't.
0: We're working on, Ben. Yes, dude.
1: I'm working on it.
0: Check your email, Ben. These take steps. And the first step is the one that I just sent you. Did you check your email yet?
1: I'm checking now.
0: Okay.
1: Me and you. Now, me and you are going to be... We're going to be popular. Oh, there's a clock. Is that what you're showing me?
0: That's what I'm showing you, Ben.
1: Oh, you're not showing. Okay, the clock.
0: Yes.
1: I got the dreaded clock.
0: The dreaded clock. All right,
1: clock.
0: Ben.
1: Okay.
0: Well, that's the first step, Ben. So we're going to start working with that.
1: Thank you. I got the message. Loud and clear.
0: All right, Ben. We'll see you next week.
1: See you next week.
0: The Mineral Way. 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Any of those ways will work. We are here live Monday, 5 till 6 p.m. If you're listening at any other time, it most likely is a replay. But again, you can call that number, send a text, or email, and we'll get to your question during the next show. 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

0: News this hour from Town Hall. I'm Keith Peters in Washington. The United States and Iran trade missile fire in a heated escalation after a two-month ceasefire. Correspondent Laura Winters reports.
1: The U.S. military is striking Iran after an American helicopter is shot down. President Trump warning that Iran will face consequences for stalling and not agreeing to a peace deal. Iran busy firing missiles into Bahrain, Kuwait, and Jordan. On Truth Social, the president writing, Iran has taken too long to negotiate a deal that would have been great for them. Now they will have to pay the price. Three explanation points. Laura Winters reporting.
0: The U.S. military says it's begun another round of strikes against Iran. U.S. Central Command said in a social media post that the military is striking multiple targets in Iran and that it's being done in response to Iran's unwarranted and continued aggression. Nevada Republican Democratic Attorney General Aaron Ford, November.
2: It's considered one of the most competitive governor's races in the country. Las Vegas voter Trudy Platzer says her biggest concern is the rising cost of everything.
3: Gasoline prices, that bothers me because a lot of retirees and the whole community is suffering with that.
2: Las Vegas voter Jay Jarose has several concerns.
4: Housing, workers' rights, fighting against ICE.
2: Ford has been focusing his campaign on federal health care, food assistance, and affordability as Nevada continues to see a shortage of affordable housing and some of the highest gas prices in the country. Lombardo vows to focus on housing affordability if he serves a second term.
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0: 831-288-3004. China's exports are surging.
6: China is reporting that its passenger car export jumped 73% in May, and that exports of pure electric vehicles and plug-in hybrids more than doubled. Surging sales show that higher gasoline and diesel prices due to the war in Iran are driving stronger interest in EVs. While China's auto exports are surging, domestic passenger sales fell more than 23%. I'm Lisa Dwyer.
0: Anthropic has joined calls for the AI industry to find ways to put people with AI's disruptions to the workforce. The company announced a $2 million investment to research AI's economic impact. Its CEO published an essay with proposals for government support for those financially affected by AI. News and analysis at townhall.com. $200 million investment to research AI's economic impact. Its CEO published an essay with proposals for government support for those financially affected by AI. News and analysis at townhall.com. From Washington, I'm Keith Peters reporting. A dozen people have been killed in a Johannesburg suburb. We hear more on this story from international correspondent Charles de Ledesma reporting from London.
7: Bodies are removed from a district of Johannesburg after multiple attackers killed 12 people and at least 9 in a late-night mass shooting, which is in such violence to have shaken at the South African city. Police say they believe more than 10 suspects were driven in a minibus to an informal settlement in the Cleveland suburb and then opened fire. The shootings are sometimes linked to illegal mining gangs that operate in and around the city. Police are searching for the attackers, but no arrests have been made so far. They say Cleveland is connected to mining activity. I'm Charles Villadesma.
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0: Good afternoon, everyone. You're listening to AM 1080 KSCO Santa Cruz, AM 1340 KOMY La Selva Beach, Watsonville. The time is now 4:05, and we've got traffic and weather for you. Starting off with traffic, Highway 1 southbound, very slow moving right as you get off the fish hook. Stop and go traffic from that point all the way down to about State Park before things gradually begin to pick up. Heading into Moss Landing, southbound 1, stop and go from Salinas Road to Jensen Road. Northbound traffic through that same area down to about 20 miles per hour. Monterey into Seaside, northbound Highway 1, 5 to 10 miles per hour until you make it past the 218 connector. Eastbound Highway 68 from the golf course to San Bonancio Road, also maximum of 10 miles per hour. A little bit faster as you get closer towards San Bonancio, but overall from the golf course to San Bonancio, it is pretty slow moving. Highway 101 southbound from Bailey Avenue almost into Morgan Hill, you will find your top speed to be about 10 miles per hour. Things slowing down again south of Gilroy near 10th Street, 10 miles per hour there as well. Moving on to your weather forecast for tonight, we're expecting clear conditions. Lows will be around 62 degrees. Tomorrow will be sunny with highs around 82 degrees. Friday, sunny, highs just under 80 degrees. Saturday, will be sunny with highs around 76 degrees. And Sunday, sunny, highs around 73 degrees. Your Monterey Bay boaters forecast for tonight, northwest winds 10 to 15 knots, easing to around 5 knots after midnight. 5 to 7 foot seas and northwest waves 6 feet at 11 seconds and south 3 feet at 17 seconds.
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0: Flint.
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1: Opinions expressed on the following program are not necessarily those of KSCO staff, management, or advertisers. If something is said with which you disagree, please let us know by writing to us at comments@ksco.com.
2: You probably think I'm beautiful, Dr. Roberts, but I'm not. I have lots of defects to fix. I have a list right here. My nose is 0.2 millimeters too narrow, and my cheekbones are 0.4 millimeters too high, and my chin has a little 0.1 bump here, and my areolar distance is 5 millimeters, and I have a mole here on my ribs, so I need plastic surgery.

0: dude. What a song.
1: Yeah.
0: Jeez.
1: Sue Sad.
0: What's Sad?
1: That's the name of the artist.
0: Oh, really?
1: Sue Sad.
0: Why do I know that? That song sounds from, by the way, welcome aboard Flight 1080. Steve is joining us. K-E-G-R. Steve, how are you doing today, sir?
1: I'm doing fine. How about you?
0: I am doing just great. Yeah.
1: So that was from the year 1981, from the Looker soundtrack, I believe.
0: Looker?
1: Yeah. Never saw the movie, did you?
0: No.
1: I think I'd like to see it.
0: Why do you say that?
1: I'm curious, because I know the song.
0: Hmm. Let's see.
1: Good diversion from what's been happening lately.
0: Yeah. Well, we can get to that, too. All right, Steve, so... welcome back. It's good to see you, dude.
1: It's been a while, a couple months.
0: Has it been a couple of months already?
1: Maybe.
0: Seems like it was, I don't know.
1: It's quite a while.
0: Wow.
1: So, what we were going to talk about, Dave?
0: I don't know, Steve. You know, I just posted a video on our Facebook page. Did you have a chance to see it?
1: No.
0: Oh, well, it was a video of, you know, you and I went out to the, antenna today, right? The KOMY tuning house?
1: Yes, we were out there.
0: I had never been out there.
1: I tried to stop you.
0: I was like, Steve, don't go, dude, don't go. You're going to get electrocuted. And Steve was like, I don't care. I'm too tough. I'm so macho.
1: Yeah,
0: man, dude, I was impressed.
1: Yeah, you dared me. Where's my 10 bucks?
0: I did say 10 bucks.
1: And I said 20.
0: Yeah. Well, don't hold your breath for that,
1: you
0: Steve.
1: You give me another gift card.
0: So I did post the video on our Facebook page. If you've ever wondered what it looks like to walk out on the one deck that still works, the one wharf that's still...
1: The one pier, yeah.
0: The pier that's still usable.
1: Right.
0: I posted a video there, which it's very cool. If you've never seen it, I think you're
1: going to
0: like it.
1: I wouldn't go out there if you wait a lot, because those piers don't look that sturdy, but...
0: They don't.
1: At least I'm under 200 pounds,
0: yeah.
1: So.
0: Well, as soon as I saw you go through there and you didn't fall in, I figured it's all right for me. I was thinking, man, what happens if Steve falls in head first? Dude, you fall in that mud, Steve, I'm going to have to call the cops out there and try to get them out, pull you out of the mud.
1: I appreciate that.
0: What am I going to do?
1: That you care.
0: Yeah. Well, I'm not just going to let you sit in the mud, you know, face down.
1: Mm. Yeah. Yeah, so.
0: Try to call for help.
1: Yeah.
0: I'll call MZ and say, hey, what should I do? And he'll say, I don't know, maybe you should call,
1: so how's
0: order
1: the water,
0: a pizza.
1: So how's the water level out there?
0: Water level is great, Steve.
1: Okay.
0: Water level is great. You know, you mentioned something about grounding, right?
1: Right, because AM antennas are grounded. They're grounded into the water, or they have ground wires going around there. I didn't see anything.
0: So what do you mean, grounded into the water? I don't know what that means.
1: Well, on AM, half the antenna is the ground. So what you want to do is you want to...
0: Wait. So the antenna is, let's say it's 100 feet high.
1: Right.
0: Are you telling me that there's another 50 feet under the soil, under the water somewhere?
1: Well, the way it works is the ground system's horizontal, and the antenna's vertical.
0: Mm-hmm.
1: So that's how they do it on radio, AM radio. So the way it works is you have, theoretically, let's say you have, let's say a 200-foot tower.
0: Okay.
1: All right. So then you would have a ground radio of 200 feet, and you're supposed to have 360 of them going around. In the ideal circumstance.
0: 360 feet or 360-degree circle?
1: 360-degree circle.
0: Oh.
1: That's if you want to have the ultimate ground system. But obviously you don't need one out there because you're actually on the water. But you should have something in the water, and we don't. So I might be incorrect. But I didn't see anything sticking in the water.
0: And the reason why I was asking you, I mean, we probably talked about this last time you were on, when we were talking about getting better reception.
1: Mm-hmm.
0: A ground, correct me if I'm wrong, is essentially just something that goes into the ground.
1: Right, but it's part of the antenna system.
0: It's part of the antenna system, but it's something that just goes into the ground, right?
1: Correct.
0: And it's usually a spike or a pole of some sort in your antenna. There's a wire that goes to that pole.
1: Right. And theoretically, the longer the spike, the better ground conductivity, which means it's going to work better.
0: That means I get better reception?
1: Yes. Like when it comes to transmitting, the station will actually go out a little bit further.
0: But what I'm saying, me at home, if I have a ground that's in the ground,
1: right,
0: am I going to receive radio stations better?
1: Maybe. It all depends. When you're receiving it, it has more to do with the main antenna. Where, like, you have that little loop antenna,
0: mm-hmm.
1: and that doesn't need a ground. So you put that loop antenna by a window or a place away from interference. So you kind of walk around and find the weakest station out there and then find out where the best place to put that antenna is without getting interference from other devices.
0: Okay.
1: So on the receiving, that's a little bit different.
0: All right, Steve, whatever you say, I posted a video again on our Facebook page. I think you're going to, if you check it out, I think you will like it. Whether you're a KSEO fan or just a radio fan, I think you will like that. 479-1080, Steve, the other day I was watching Streets of San Francisco, which is a TV show that I absolutely love.
1: My drama teacher was actually on that show.
0: Get out of here. Was he the one that was murdered? There's lots of people that get murdered, but was he one of them?
1: It was back in the, I think, 1970, I think it was 72 or 73 he was on there.
0: Mm-hmm.
1: It was just a little small, a little bit he did on there. Actually, he was a drama teacher, but I didn't take drama from him. I took TV production from him back when I was a freshman in high school.
0: Mm.
1: So,
0: yeah, so there was Mike Stone and Steve Keller, and they were out there. They were, I don't know, trying to, you know, bust the bad guys or whatever. But I saw up on the windowsill, it was near Ghirardelli Square. I remember it was near Ghirardelli Square.
1: Mm-hmm.
0: Stickers on a window up there, second or third story, that said K-Fog, I think.
1: K-Fog, right.
0: K-Fog. Are they still around?
1: No. No, they basically kind of they turned off that station a few years ago. And now they're just using that frequency to retransmit one of their AM stations, KNBR. But prior to that...
0: Oh, KNBR is owned by the same station?
1: Yeah.
0: By the same company?
1: Yeah, they're owned by Cumulus. So Cumulus bought KFOG probably close to 20 years ago, I guess. And they kind of ran into the ground by, you know, screwing around the programming and...
0: What did they play? What kind of music did KFOG play?
1: They called it, well, it was like an adult rock station, you know, so they would play. But
0: like the stuff you just played about her areolas and all that?
1: They played more mainstream stuff. They didn't play it unless it was kind of a hit, you know. Say, they didn't go to deep album tracks like I do and stuff, unless they were doing their 10 at 10. 10 at 10, they might go deeper and stuff. And, you know, they would do, like, you know, 1 hour or 10 songs from a particular year or subject, similar to what I do on my lunchtime special, except I do one hour instead of 10 songs, because a lot of times in one hour you can do maybe 15 songs.
0: Yeah.
1: Maybe more if you're doing something from the 60s. You do 20 songs and they're easy.
0: Yeah, a lot of people don't realize how many songs you could fit in an hour. Boy, you could fit 15 minimum. 15 minimum, and that's with the little talking here and there.
1: Yeah.
0: 15 songs a minimum. It's to come up with 2 hours of programming, that's a lot of music. 4 hours, 5 hours, 6 hours, that's a lot of music.
1: Yeah, and you don't want to just throw anything in there.
0: Right.
1: You know, you want to take
0: pride in your music, right? Your music selection.
1: Right, that's why I like doing the one-hour specials, because that way I can find, you know, 1 hour of, you know, really good music, you know. And if it's 2 hours, it's kind of not going to be quite as good, you know. Something that, not necessarily they were hits, but, you know, good songs, like the songs I bring today. You know, these are good songs. You won't hear them on the radio anymore for various reasons.
0: You will on KEGR.
1: You will on KEGR, correct.
0: And you have an app, right, so people don't have to live up in the Bay Area. They can listen to your station.
1: Yeah, just download the app from the App Store or Google Play, and it's free.
0: Yeah.
1: And it allows you to stream the station, and you can hear music like we just played. You know, just that was like a lost track that I have in my category, which I run like once an hour. These are songs that you're less likely to even hear on our station, because they've been forgotten about, you know. So, and we're just rediscovering them ourselves, stuff that we used to like to hear maybe 20, 30, 40 years ago.
0: Mm.
1: You know, a lot of good stuff that was played on the radio 30 or 40 years ago, or 40 to 50 years ago. You know, great songs, but they just disappeared with the immediate consolidation, just going for the lowest common denominator, you know, and a lot of good stuff just goes by the wayside.
0: Yeah, I think it's just, I think it's, what can you do about it? I mean, if they have one hit, that's what they're going to play, and you're just not going to hear the other music, Steve. You're just not. Dude.
1: Well, you know, we want to have the maximum amount of audience as possible so we can get the maximum amount of revenue so we can pay our bank note for the inflated price of the radio station that they probably purchased 10, 20 years ago.
0: Steve, let me ask you something. Do you ever get excited?

0: was that? About the voter fraud?
1: Yeah, yeah. About how basically Newsom has almost made it illegal for him to be, for the elections to be properly investigated. Because,
0: yeah,
1: you know, stuff like that.
0: Well, you know,
1: it excites me, but not in a good way. It let's say, moves me.
0: It gets you angered.
1: It makes me angry, yeah, because it's sort of like, you know.
0: Well, why didn't you vote for Hilton? You voted for, I shouldn't say who you voted for, Steve.
1: But if you didn't
0: vote for Hilton, then you voted for.
1: I voted for Chad. I don't mind saying that because.
0: Well, that was a dumb vote, Steve.
1: That guy is, I feel he's real. And I think,
0: where is he now? He's sitting on his couch going like this.
1: Well, you know, the main thing is I voted with my conscience. I didn't vote for the winner. I voted for the person I figured that was best for the job. You know, Steve Hilton, you know, I'm going to support him, although I don't like him as much as Chad for various reasons. And I've heard a lot of bad things about Steve Hilton, about being a chameleon. I don't know if he's trustworthy.
0: What does that mean, a chameleon? You can't just throw names around and not explain what you're talking about, Steve. What do you mean, chameleon?
1: Well, it goes with the flow. You know, he basically says what he needs to say in order to do what he needs to do. You know, it's sort of like...
0: Isn't that smart? Isn't that what a politician does? So, I mean, in other words, if you're a politician and you say, you know what, this is what I think this and I think that and I think, and then all of a sudden it doesn't get you enough votes, then you're not a politician. You're just sitting on the couch now.
1: Well,
0: you have to be smart. You have to be smart, and you have to be smart, dude. You can't just go in there and say, this is what I feel, and to hell with you if you don't like it. That usually doesn't work. It worked for Trump, but it won't usually work. That's why politicians have the reputation they do, because they're kind of slimy, they're kind of hard to nail down, because they have to be that way. You have to get votes from everybody.
1: Right.
0: And I don't think Chad Bianco had that.
1: I actually believe Chad probably had more votes than Steve, because the way our election system is, it's basically not secure, and I don't trust it, and it's too easy to cheat, and I feel like they preloaded votes ahead of time for Steve.
0: Wow.
1: Chad would not be able to be in the running.
0: Why would they do that? I don't know who they are. But
1: I think Steve is more controllable than Chad. Chad's like a loose cannon, and they don't. I don't think he's controllable. So he basically, I trust the guy more than Steve. But again, you know, he doesn't have a chance. I don't know if Steve has a chance either, because. Oh, the Democrats will now vote for the one candidate, and there's a lot more Democrats out there than there are Republicans. It's like 2-1, I think, in this state here. So Steve doesn't have much of a chance of winning, but, you know, he's given us some hope.
0: You have a terrible attitude, buddy.
1: I'm just being realistic, you know, but I'm still going to vote for the guy. You know, I don't think he's going to win, but, you know, I'd be glad if he does.
0: Do you believe in all this mail fraud? There's talk about mail fraud, Steve. Mail fraud going on in California. Mail fraud.
1: There's too many ways to cheat.
0: What do you mean?
1: Well, as we're looking over there, you know, what if you get a ballot in the mail's not yours, you know? You could fill it out and send it in. They'll never know. I'm not saying I would do that, but there's people out there that would do that.
0: You think enough people that would make a difference in how the vote turns out?
1: Well,
0: I don't think there's that many people that do. And by the way, if there are people who do that, they're already committing a crime. That's a crime. You can't do that.
1: Yeah, but it's not enforceable. They don't care. California doesn't care. Prove to me that they do.
0: So somebody sent me this text here. We were talking about voter fraud the other day, Steve. And they sent me this thing here that says 7 ways fraud can occur with mail-in ballots. Would you like to hear them?
1: I sure would.
0: Okay. Have you already heard this?
1: Yes, but I'd like to hear it so the other listeners out there can hear it too.
0: There you go, Steve. Now you're getting it. Ballot theft is one method of Ballot theft is one method of voter fraud with mail-in ballots.
1: Definitely.
0: A ballot is mailed to a voter, but intercepted from a mailbox before the voter receives it. Someone could attempt to fill it out and return it.
1: True.
0: Yeah, true, but I don't know how often that happens. So, method number 2, 7 ways fraud can occur with mail-in ballots. Okay? Forged signatures. Someone obtains another person.

0: person's ballot and signs the return envelope in their name. These are mail-in ballots. This is not walking in and the vote counting. That's a totally different thing. This is just mail-in ballots. Seven ways fraud can happen with mail-in ballots.
1: This is pertinent to San Francisco, to this area. Yeah.
0: Mode number three. In some states, third parties are allowed to collect and deliver completed ballots.
1: Yes.
0: A dishonest collector could alter the ballots, discard ballots from voters they disagree with, pressure voters while collecting ballots.
1: Yeah, Dad, if you don't vote for that person, you're not getting a ride.
0: I think ballot harvesting is something that should not be allowed, dude. I think that if you can't get in and mail your ballot or get in and vote in person, then you don't get to vote, dude. You just don't get to vote.
1: Yeah.
0: Because you can't have people picking up. You can't have. So ballot harvesting, my understanding is you have one guy who goes up and down the block and knocks on the door. Hey, did you turn in your mail ballot? Okay, well, I could take it for you. Are you kidding me? I'm not giving my ballot to you.
1: Right.
0: What kind of idiot would do that? First of all, I would never trust anybody with my ballot. Would you?
1: And most ballot harvesters are Democrats. So if you're Republican,
0: I wouldn't let anybody do it, Democrats or Republicans.
1: Yeah.
0: You take in your own ballot. Nobody takes in your ballot for you. Nobody.
1: I agree.
0: It's too easy to have voter fraud happen.
1: Yeah.
0: Okay, method number four. Again, seven ways fraud can happen with mail-in ballots. Coercion or undue influence, and it shows a younger person seems to be scolding their older parent here.
1: Yeah.
0: Because the ballot is completed at home, someone could pressure an elderly parent, spouse, or dependent adult to vote a certain way.
1: Definitely.
0: So I could say, Mikey, you better vote for Steve Hilton or I'm going to snap your legs or something like that, right? And there you go. Now he's voting for Steve Hilton.
1: No dinner tonight.
0: No dinner tonight, kids, unless you vote the way I want you to.
1: We're going to have something you don't like.
0: Now, I'm not... Yeah, right, Brussels sprouts and liver. You don't eat one of those, do you, Bill?
1: With eggplant.
0: Dude, you're going to make me mad, Steve. You won't like me when I'm angry. Now, again, these are seven ways. The list is called Seven Ways Fraud Can Happen with Mail-In Ballots, okay? So that was method number four, coercion. Method number five, voting on behalf of deceased or moved voters. If voter rolls are not up to date, and a lot of them are not in California, a ballot might be sent to someone who has died or moved away, moved to heaven. Someone could attempt to submit it. Again, that's a crime if you do that. We already have laws against doing that. Duplicate voting attempts. A person could try to vote by mail and then vote in person. Again, that's a crime. It could happen, and I'm sure it does. I don't know how often. I doubt it's significant enough, but okay.
1: But you add all that together,
0: I don't know how often it happens. All I know is that these seem to be legitimate ways that fraud can happen with mail-in ballots. This seems legit.
1: Yeah.
0: Number seven, assisted voting abuse. A caregiver, family member, or election assistant could improperly influence or complete a ballot for someone who needs help. And I think when you allow ballot harvesting, I think number seven probably happens along with it.
1: True.
0: You know, so you go over there and you say, hey, Pops, hey, Gammy Gams, did you turn in your mail ballot? Oh, no, I can't see. Oh, here, I'll fill it out for you. Who do you want to vote for?
1: You're so sweet.
0: Yeah, you're so sweet. And next thing you know, you're committing fraud on their behalf.
1: And by the time, and then let's say this particular mail-in ballot gets in the mailbox, but it may not make it to an election center because somebody might intercept it.
0: Right, or they might just throw the whole thing in the trash and say, you know what, I just picked up a whole bunch of votes from Pacific Grove and they're a bunch of Republicans. I'm going to throw this thing in.
1: Well, they got little peek holes in the back so you can tell if they're Democrat or Republican without even opening it.
0: I don't know if that's true, but that should not be true.
1: They do. You have to look on the back.
0: Well, that's horrible, Steve.
1: Yes. So that way they can throw out the Republican votes.
0: No wonder this gets you excited. You know what gets me excited?
1: What?
0: Tangy Tangerine. And man, am I excited because I have sitting in front of me four canisters of BTT, Steve. I don't know how... long they're going to last.
1: Wow.
0: They're sitting right there right now, but I bet they won't be by the time the show is over. I mean, they sell so fast, Steve. I don't even want to mention that I have them here because people are going to be, you know, beating a path to the door. They're going to be stepping over each other.
1: Hmm.
0: I have four canisters if anybody wants to stop by and purchase them, $70 each here at the radio station. No mail orders, no websites, no none of that.
1: Not today.
0: Not today. If you want to stop by, pick one up. I will get you hooked up with that. If you want to pick up two, I'll give you a free catalog, so this way you could shop from home. How do you like that?
1: What a deal.
0: What a deal, Steve. Let's get out to the phone lines, yes?
1: Sure.
0: All right. You sound pretty excited, Steve. Let's
1: very, very excited.
0: This caller ends in number 47. Your first name and where you're calling from?
2: Oh, it's Flanks. I had a question about DJing, but I know I'm not going to be off topic, so I'm going to make a comment here. Okay. I'm going to say that, why do they call it male fraud? I mean, aren't females involved too? Like,
1: yeah, that sounds a little bit...
2: Is it just males doing this?
1: Female fraud. I like that.
2: Does that make sense, what I'm trying to say?
0: Yes, it makes sense.
2: I guess it's not a very funny joke.
1: Why do we call male male? Why can't it be female?
2: My question, and I've been like totally absorbed in this, and I don't know if your guest, I know that he's done a lot of DJing, and I know that you've done a lot of DJing, mm-hmm. and there's this whole rock and roll thing with Rush, and they have this new drummer, and she's just killing it. She's like doing everything Neil Peart does and all this stuff. I'm like, it's like destroying this whole fascination with Neil Peart and Rush, and like, so, I don't think it is, though.
1: Are you a big Rush fan?
2: Wrong. I think it shows that there's other talent out there that can do the same thing, and she doesn't copy. That's why Neil Peart, that's why Geddy Lee, I think, and Rush picked her, because she's not assuming. She just plays, and she respects Neil Peart's work, his masterpieces. Like, it's like Neil Peart is now Bach or Beethoven. People are going to try to play his stuff. And the fans are reacting the wrong way. They're saying, oh, no one should ever play Neil Peart with, you know, stuff. They shouldn't be doing his music. Like, what are you talking about? You have to still play it. You still have to still enjoy it. You're ruining his legacy by, I don't know if I'm making sense, or even if this is a good, I'm way off topic.
0: Well, it makes sense. I'm not a big Rush fan, so I don't know that the names that you're throwing around. Are you a Rush fan? Thank you for the call, Flinks. Are you a Rush fan, Steve?
1: I like some of the stuff. Are they still putting out music?
0: I guess so. I mean, they just hired a new drummer.
1: Hmm. Yeah. So, do you have a favorite Rush song?
0: XYZ? Isn't that the name of a song?
1: How about The Spirit of the Radio?
0: Oh, God.
1: You like that one? Sounds like, I mean, you don't.
0: I mean, it's okay, but I mean, how many times have you heard it? 5.8 billion?
1: Yeah.
0: 6.2 trillion?
1: I'm trying to think of a song I just heard from Rush here. 7000. I'm not sure which I'm talking about.
0: I don't know what you're talking about either, Steve. Let's see who's on line two, yeah?
1: Yeah.
0: This caller ends in 25. Your first name and where you're calling from?
3: Troll.
0: Troll, you are in the air, sir. Thank you for the call.
3: Troll and crazy. You're going to say Crazy Land?
1: What?
3: Were you going to say that?
0: I wasn't going to say that, no, but...
3: Oh, because that's a video game. I have it on Nintendo.
0: Oh.
3: I have an old Nintendo with like 800 games on one cartridge.
0: Oh, very cool.
3: But,
1: retro.
3: Another way to cheat is to basically destroy your ballot, print out another one, and have you vote for the opposing politician. You would never know it. It'll show on the record that you voted, but it won't show who you voted for.
1: Right.
3: So that's what they're doing, is flipping a switch. And maybe that's another thing they're doing, is when it scans it, they'll just have it scan it and flip it for the other person. And while all the votes
1: yes.
3: are watching. And then another one they're actually doing is paying the homeless people on Skid Row.
1: I heard about that.
3: To vote, yeah, vote for Karen Bass.
1: Yes.
0: Wow.
1: Well, it wasn't voted for Karen Bass. It was voted for that other lady, Ramon.
0: Oh, Ramen something or other?
1: Yeah.
3: Oh, yeah, yeah, the communist socialist.
1: Yeah, because she got all the votes.
3: Ramen noodles.
1: Yeah. Like I heard the last dump, Bass didn't get any votes. She got all the votes. Now, that sounds a little suspicious.
3: Hey, I remember you, dude. We were talking about radio stuff, and I'm into bleed over and loop over. All the stuff the feds were doing back in the 90s, like watching people's monitors and stuff. But So I've now with AI, I've learned a lot, dude. So AI will fill you in on anything you're missing. And I've also noticed that they've curtailed AI, because the stuff I used to talk about, they are it won't do it anymore. It tells me, oh, I can't.
1: Yeah, you got to be careful with AI because they're teaching how to lie.
3: I can't, what did it say exactly?
1: Your voice is breaking up a little bit. Can you go by a window or something?
3: For a card reader.
0: No, your phone broke up, Troll. Thank you. Try calling back, I guess. Thank you for the call.
1: Do we have to do another break?
0: Yeah, we need to go. We need to go to a break. So let's do that.
1: Okay, let's put some music on right now.
0: Why is there so much static in
1: there? Static. It's your cheap cable.
0: It's not cheap cable, dude. I bought that. Who is this, Steve?
1: This is the Man Band from the Slow Motion record from 1974. This is Hard Way to Die.

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0: What is this, Steve? What are you doing here?
1: Ghost Chickens in the Sky from Leroy Troy. And that was Ghost Chickens in the Sky.
0: Wow. Well,
1: something you would find on Hee Haw.
0: That is something you would find on Hee Haw, yeah.
1: I think I might have got that from Hee Haw.
0: Well, Steve, how do you top that?
1: We'll have to figure out to play Ghost Riders in the Sky.
0: All right, Steve, all right. Now, Steve, you had to drive all the way from where?
1: From Belmont.
0: Belmont, holy macaroni. How much gas did that take, dude?
1: Probably quite a few dollars. Because of the way the price of gas is these days.
0: Jeez Louise. You were showing me during the break a photo of the gas prices in when? When did you say that was?
1: I think that was taken in November last year.
0: In California?
1: Yes.
0: $3.19 a
1: yes.
0: gallon?
1: Yes. That was at an independent station. That same independent station is around $6. Prices have almost doubled for gas.
0: How high do you think they're going to go?
1: They're starting to go down now. So, hard to say. I mean, if the Democrats remain control, which looks like they're going to, we'll probably see $10 gas probably in about a year or two.
0: Why do you say Democrats? I mean, you know there's a war going on over in the Middle East, right?
1: Yeah,
0: and
1: well, that's...
0: It's just happens to be about the same time that the gas prices went up.
1: Yeah, they went up in all the states, but the thing is, they'll go down, but as they go down, California will just have more taxes to make up the difference because we're used to paying an amount of money, and so they want to get more money from us because they're so good at spending it.
0: How much did you pay for gas the last time you went? It's about $6, isn't it?
1: I think I paid $5.69. today, and I spent $45 because I was only down to a quarter, so I wanted to fill up before I got down here. So I think about $48, I guess, for gas. And of course, normally it would have been less than 30.
0: How do you feel about the war over in the Middle East with Iran?
1: Causing a lot of inflation, that's for sure. I don't agree with it, that's for sure, because it's costing me a lot more money in gas, a lot more money. I drive like 100 miles a day, so basically talking about this war is costing me $10 per day extra, so that's $300 a month. $300 a month I don't have. So that means I have to...
0: Oh, you must have it because you're paying it, right?
1: Well, we got the combination of credit card and just spending less money on toys. Right now, it's like all the money is going to food, gas, and rent, with basically nothing left over.
0: Are you a Trump supporter?
1: Only because there's nobody else out there that I like.
0: Yeah.
1: A lot of things he's doing, I like. A lot of stuff he's doing, I dislike.
0: Here's what I want to ask instead of beating around the bush.
1: I used to like Ron Paul.
0: Oh, my gosh.
1: There's a guy
0: dude.
1: I really liked. Well, you didn't like him?
0: No. Are you kidding me? Ron Paul?
1: Yeah.
0: He's a kook.
1: What do you mean he's a kook?
0: He's a kook.
1: Why do you say that?
0: I don't know. I know he looks like a kook, and I remember hearing nothing from him that I thought was...
1: Was he like 90 now?
0: Yeah.
1: Yeah. He's still alive, though.
0: He is. He's a tough old bird, that's for sure.
1: You know, and he believes in limited government.
0: Yeah.
1: And I actually changed my registration so I could vote in the primary, because that's before we had an open primary, and that was back in the early 2000s.
0: You know, for the most part, I think people who say, we're for limited government, I think for the most part they don't know what they're talking about.
1: Well, what is limited government? That means basically government's basically doing the main things. It's not doing all this extra stuff.
0: Yeah, what is the main thing?
1: It's supposed to protect your borders.
0: Yeah.
1: And supposed to protect...
0: And what do they do with all the other money?
1: What are they doing with all the other money?
0: Yeah.
1: Free health care for illegals, for one.
0: Now, what should they do? So let's say they do just the basics.
1: Right.
0: They save a lot of money because now they're doing just the basics. Well, what do they do with the money?
1: Well, you have lower taxes. You know, you don't have such large government, so you could eliminate the income tax.
0: So then you would have more money but less services from the government.
1: Right.
0: Okay. I don't know that.
1: I mean, the more social programs you have, the more socialist you will be. And less freedom you tend to have. Because if you want to get into a social program, you have to jump through hoops. And then you're dependent on them. Then they start calling the shots.
0: Who does?
1: The government. You can't get this unless you got a COVID shot type of thing.
0: Oh, don't even bring up COVID, Steve. That's not good.
1: Not good at all.
0: How would you rank President Trump at this moment, Steve? How would you rank him? 5 stars. Let's go with 10 stars. Or a scale of 1 to 10.
1: 5.
0: You think he's just an average dude now?
1: I don't know if I call him average, but I'm...
0: Well, that's what 5 means.
1: On a 5 out of 10 scale... Of course, who is the average president?
0: I don't know, but that's what 5 means, is average.
1: Well, I would give Biden a 1.
0: Okay, and Trump?
1: 5. Before his first term, it'd probably have been more like an 8.
0: Yeah. Do you think your opinion of him, of his job, you think his job approval, your personal approval of his job, has gone down?
1: Definitely.
0: Yeah.
1: In fact, it might jeopardize the election of people running for Congress and the Senate, because this war in Iraq has basically affected everybody's bottom line quite a bit. You know, when the price of gas goes up, everything else is going to go up too. So hopefully we can get out of there, but... keep on saying they're going to, but still there. Now they want to start blowing up bridges. So that's a civilian target, and that's supposed to be a no-no.
0: 479-1080-218-5726. Let's take a phone call, Steve. Yes?
1: Yes. All it's right. Your show.
0: Zach in Watsonville, you're in the air.
2: Hey, guys. Hey, I'm actually not in... Watsonville. Oh. I am in America's Hat.
1: Where?
2: And there's America's Canada.
1: Oh.
0: America's Hat. I've never heard it called that. Okay.
2: Oh, I thought I got it from you.
0: No.
2: Oh.
0: I like it, though.
2: Well, yeah, I'm chilling up here in Sasquatch country, and wanted to tell you that gas prices are... way more expensive here than even California.
0: Wow. How much are you paying over there?
2: $1.90 a liter.
1: And
2: so
1: how much
2: about
1: is a liter?
2: 4 liters in a gallon.
0: So you're paying about $8 a gallon.
2: Yeah.
1: I remember in the 70s, for some stations were selling it by the liter. And, of course, it was easy to rip off people because nobody knew what liter was.
2: It's a lot smaller than a gallon.
1: It's half the size, like one quarter the size, right?
2: Yeah, exactly.
1: Okay, so if you have a 15-gallon gas tank, it takes like 60 liters, something like that?
2: Something like that, yeah.
0: So what do the people over there say about us, Zach? Are you, not, you know, keeping them in check?
2: Oh, yeah. There's a lot of different customs and... like, for instance, when you're at a restaurant, if you hand them your card, they look at you like you're weird or something. And then they're like, no. They're like, oh, you must be American. Because they bring the card reader to you, which I like better, actually.
0: Huh.
2: But there's that's one thing. And what's the other thing?
1: Do they have you, like, pay online, too? They give you a little menu, and you scan the QR code, and then you pay on your phone?
2: They have that option, but they didn't allow me to do it this morning because I had an American number.
0: Are there any Mexicans up there?
2: I have maybe seen one or two.
0: That's got to be weird.
2: There's a lot of Indians.
1: How about Muslims?
2: Possibly. But there's a lot of Asian people, like Southeast, like Indian, you know, people, like Punjabis.
1: Yeah.
2: And in fact, they have crickets really popular here. And there's an Indian gangster who walked into a restaurant because he's a cricket fixer, and he shot somebody in just point blank.
0: Dang.
2: It's just so weird. It's different issues up here.
0: But it's
2: socialist, kind of, and like the medicine is. And that's what happens when you vote for those kind of things, and you get more expensive gas.
1: So what province are you in?
2: I'm in B.C. I'm at Harrison Lake.
1: Okay.
2: Yeah, I'll show you. I was supposed to be chilling in Hot Springs, not listen to, you know, KSEO right now. But
1: are there any talk radio stations up there you'd like to listen to?
2: The only talk radio they have are some public ones or CBC.
1: They got a station up there on 1090 called CFAX.
2: CFAX, okay.
1: And you might want to check them out. They're quite interesting.
2: All right.
0: Check it out and get back to us.
1: Actually, they're 1070. They're on the same frequency as KNX.
2: Okay, KNX.
1: CFAX.
0: You know, that video that you sent, Zach, of that meteor, was that filmed up there in Canada?
2: No, that was in Watsonville.
0: Dude, that thing was crazy. Are you sure that was a meteor and not a rocket re-entering?
2: I have no idea, but my wife's daughter sent that to us overnight, and it was about 1:30 a.m. It was right out of her window in Watsonville.
0: That was crazy, just kind of scary.
2: That's where I met. Yeah, huge.
0: Wow.
2: I'll send you guys a picture of where I'm at, by the way. It's beautiful.
0: Good. All right, Zach. We'll look forward to seeing it.
2: You guys.
0: Thank you for the call. Okay. 831-479-10. He sent me a video of a meteor of some sort, and it reminds me, I saw something like that a long time ago, Steve. It looked like, I described it as a barbecue pit with a fire in it flying through the sky, and that's what that thing looked like. Looks just like a big old fireball burning slow. Boy, it's just, it was weird. It's a weird video.
1: Hmm.
0: Yeah.
1: Why'd you send it to me?
0: I'll send it to you. I'll send it to you. All right, so it looks like we're almost done with this hour, Steve.
1: Almost. Got a few more minutes left here. So how about the ways you can cheat that aren't listed on that list there, like the ballots basically disappearing from the mail? Let's see. What's another good way for them to cheat here?
0: Well, I think probably the biggest and the easiest way to cheat is to for somebody just to gather all the ballots to come into the household for, you know, mom, dad, grandma, grandpa, the kids, you know, the adults, and fill them out and send them all in. To me, that seems like probably the most likely one. Probably happens more often than you think. And of all of those that we just mentioned, probably offers the most likely scenario where a vote, an election could get swayed. If you have in your household, if you have five people that get ballots there, one guy, the head of the household, he's a macho guy, says, hey, you're not going to vote. I'll vote for you. Blah, blah, blah.
1: Didn't somebody start a fire in the drop box?
0: Oh, yeah, that happens too. That's not voter fraud. That's, you know, that's a crime. That's not fraud per se. Fraud is where you do something.
1: Somebody throws a cigarette in there or something.
0: That's not even fraud. That's like vandalism, but much worse. Yeah. Fraud to me is, you know, you're lying on your paperwork. Somebody burning a mailbox full of ballots is not lying. They're committing a crime of a different sort. Still a crime, still just, you know, despicable, but I don't think that's fraud.
1: Would that be considered arson?
0: It'd be considered arson, and I think, you know, vote tampering, I don't know what the charge would be, but yeah. You can't do that, Steve. Let that be the lesson for today, kids.
1: Don't put cigarettes in drop boxes. Lit cigarettes.
0: Oh, man. Steve, I don't have my watch. I don't know how much time we have left. What are you planning on playing to get us out of here?
1: Let's play some fabulous Poodles from the year 1978.
0: The Fabulous Poodles.
1: Not to be confused with the Fabulous Thunderbirds, which were a lot more popular.
0: Okay.
1: This is a song about somebody that likes to admire himself in the mirror.

0: I can see why they're not as popular as the Great Thunderbirds or whatever. KSEO San
1: Francisco. It's a great song.
2: News this hour from Town Hall. I'm Keith Peters in Washington. Inflation hits a three-year high, highlighting affordability challenges for Americans. Correspondent Bernie Bennett reports.
3: Rising gas prices pushed inflation to its highest level in 3 years last month. A headache for the Federal Reserve and a potential political challenge for the Trump administration as midterm elections near. Labor Department said Wednesday that consumer prices rose 4.2% in May from a year earlier, up from 3.8% in April, and the third straight increase. On a monthly basis, prices rose 0.5% last month after big gains of 0.6% in April and 0.9% in March. Bernie Bennett, Washington.
2: Southern Baptists moved to ban women pastors.
4: Thousands of Southern Baptists overwhelmingly voted on a 3-1 margin to advance a formal ban on women pastors in the nation's largest Protestant denomination. The vote on the amendment easily exceeds the required majority, a similar two-thirds, to become part of the Southern Baptist Constitution. While the SBC can't tell its self-governing churches what to do, it does have the power to expel churches from convention membership, declaring them not in legal cooperation. I'm Lisa Dwyer.
2: The U.S. military began another round of strikes against Iran after President Trump warned that Tehran would pay the price for stalled negotiations. The escalating attacks threatened to derail efforts to end the war. U.S. Senate said in a social media post that the military was striking multiple targets in Iran, attacks that were in response to Iran's unwarranted and continued.
5: Hello, everyone. This is Dave Michaels here to tell you about the Ultimate Daily Classic. Now, this special formula is designed to promote healthy blood pressure and improved blood flow to all parts of the body without the use of drugs or blood thinners. Improved blood circulation can result in better vision, brain, and kidney function. Ultimate Daily Classic has a mix of minerals, extracts, and herbs all in an easy tablet form. 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If you're concerned about blood pressure, kidney, or eye function, then you should check out the Ultimate Daily Classic. For an extra one